0: against Warner Brothers Discovery, effectively paving the way for the $81 billion mega merger. Among the terms of the agreement announced by California Attorney General Rob Bonta, Paramount has pledged to increase film production in the U.S. and establish monitoring of editorial independence of the company's news operations. The son of a supermodel has died.
1: The son of model Cindy Crawford and Randy Gerber, Presley Gerber, has died. He was 27 years old. Gerber died Sunday at a rehab facility. According to Los Angeles County Medical Examiner records, a rep for Presley's mother, father, and sister, Kaya Gerber, said the family is asking for privacy during this very difficult and painful time. An autopsy has yet to be completed. Presley was a model himself. He was charged with a DUI in 2019, and in 2020, he got a tattoo on his face that read "Misunderstood." A year later, he appeared to have had it removed. Presley had been open about his struggles with mental health and battles with depression. He even started Mental Health Monday videos on his Instagram. Michelle Polino, Fox News.
0: Thousands of Volkswagen and Audi SUVs are being recalled over a defect that could cause drivers to lose steering control.
2: The National Highway Traffic Safety Administration says a steering rack mounting bolt on potentially 208,000 Volkswagen and Audi SUVs may corrode and break, which could mean a loss of steering capability and the risk of a crash. Vehicles affected by the recall, certain 2018 VW Tiguans, 2018 and 19 Atlases, and 2019 through 21 Audi Q3s. Volkswagen and Audi say they're not aware of any crashes or injuries linked to the defect. That owner notification letters are expected to be mailed out in early November, in which dealers will replace the bolt free of charge.
0: Fox's Jeff Manasso. I'm Lisa Lucera. This is Fox News.
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0: the Jesse Kelly Show. Final hour of the Jesse Kelly Show on a wonderful, wonderful Monday. And we have three big topics plus emails to get to this hour. Will I get to all of them? Probably not, but I'll give it a shot. We're going to talk about this 60 Minutes data center story here in just a moment. I have to rip on something Jamie Dimon said really, really bothered me about the economy. Well, there are more important things. Talk about that. I maybe will get to this shocking polling on Israel in America. All that, emails, so much more coming up in the final hour of the Jesse Kelly Show. Now, if you happen to be watching me do the show, you may notice right now there is a little spot on my chest. I'm assuming you did notice because as soon as I sat down after the break, Jewish producer Chris had to say, what happened to your shirt? What happened to your shirt? So let me explain something. You know about my ninja skills already. Not just throwing star. You understand that I move with a lot of stealth. This is not on purpose. I don't tiptoe around. I'm always surprising people because they don't hear me coming. I glide over the ground instead of walking on it. All right, so that's true. That's true. But you know how God, he gives us gifts, talents in certain areas, but then in other areas, kind of lacking? Well, God gave me the gift of stealth and the ability to win ninja throwing star competitions. But he did not give me the ability to eat food without dropping it on me. And I need to stress something. I try because, well, here it is. I'm 6'8", as you know. I can't buy most of my clothes off the rack. I have to order my clothes. I can't go into JCPenney and buy a pair of jeans. They won't have any that are long enough for me. I have to order them. And even then, when I order them, they show up at the house. I have to try them on. How often do you think it doesn't work? Well, if it doesn't work, I have to do what then? I have to put it back in the box. I have to print out a return label. I have to take it down to the you see what I mean? It's not like being at JCPenney where the jeans don't fit. You leave them in the dressing room. For me, buying clothes that fit is more time intensive than you buying clothes that fit. That's fine. I get that. That's the cost of being 6'8". I understand all that. Therefore, when I find a shirt or pants that do fit, I hang on to those like grim death. And I really, really, really try to protect them. I try so hard to protect them. But it doesn't matter how careful I am. It doesn't matter what I do. I cannot keep the food off of my shirt and pants. I am what, Chris? What? Chris said his child has the same problem. There's no need to add more insults here. So why do I have what looks like a wet-looking blotch on my chest? Remember last segment, at the end of last segment, where Jewish producer Chris said that he was celebrating Yom Kippur? Did I say that right? Yom Kippur? Yom Kippur? Some Jewish holiday, Chris is celebrating it. Chris informed me that because of the Jewish tradition or whatever it is on this holiday, he's not been allowed to eat all day. He hasn't eaten since last night. He's starving. I mean, starving. He's working on a 24-hour fast at this point in time. Starving. As soon as Chris told me that at the end of last break, I knew I had to go get some food and eat it in front of him. So I went right down to the vending machine, and I grabbed a chocolate bar, and I ate it to rub it in his stupid face. I was careful. It was just a chocolate bar. I was careful. But I go to the bathroom right before the show comes back, and there's a big piece of chocolate sitting right in the center of my chest. And so there I am in the bathroom after washing my hands, splashing water on myself and everything else, and that's why I have a wet mark on my chest. Okay, Chris, are you happy? Chris said, that's God punishing me. Maybe so. Maybe so. But you know what? It was worth it. And that bar was delicious, Chris. I hope you're doing all right. Let's change the subject here, shall we? I didn't play her earlier, but I have to. Before we get to the other things, remember how much I despise Maria Salazar? Allegedly, she's a Republican, but time after time after time after time, she seems to have one issue she's passionate about. Amnesty. She's always talking about it. Amnesty this, amnesty that. Dignity, she says in her stupid voice. She even came out publicly recently and called out Trump himself.
1: Mr. President, some of your immigration enforcement efforts have gone too far. In July, 50% of the 50,000 people that were detained had no criminal record. Be careful what your advisors are telling you about immigration policy. The same Hispanics who helped you get to the White House in 2024 feel betrayed today. You can be for immigration what Lincoln was for slavery and Reagan was for communism. I'm not talking about giving them amnesty. I'm talking about giving them a dignified life in this promised land.
0: Total dirtball. Now, remember this. I said this last week. Last week, I said, I'm not sure if she has any thoughts that go through her head. I think there could just be people behind her. They found a relatively pretty face who could get elected in her district. And they just took this walking, talking bumper sticker and they put her in Congress so she would vote how she's told, that she doesn't know anything about anything. She's just doing the bidding of others. Remember when I said that last week? Chris, do me a quick favor. Grab the full soundbite again of Maria Salazar talking about the no-fly zone in Russia. And I know everyone who listens to this show has heard it before, but it helps me make my point. You, no matter your level of political knowledge, you could kind of describe what a no-fly zone is. You could describe that. This is a sitting member of Congress when she was asked about it.
2: And do you support a no-fly zone in Ukraine?
3: I support everything that has to do with punishing Vladimir Putin and helping the Ukrainians.
2: Wouldn't that mean direct conventional warfare with Russia?
3: I don't know what it will mean, but you know, freedom is not free.
2: So you don't know what a no-fly zone will mean? If you have to shoot down Russian planes, I mean.
3: Of course.
2: So conventional war with Russia.
3: Listen, thank you.
0: Now, that was bad. I'm going to play you the latest. You probably haven't heard this yet. Maria Salazar running for re-election. She goes and does an in-studio visit with CBS Miami. Remember my theory about how there are no thoughts going through her head whatsoever, that this woman is simply there, propped up by special interest and voting how she's told? Yeah, I want you to listen to this.
4: Last month, you were at FIU and you presented a check for $650,000 to help small businesses at FIU. But you voted against the bill that gave the money that you then signed a check for and handed and had a photo op, the Consolidated Appropriations Act of 2023, right? You voted against that bill.
5: I right now, you have to give me more details, but I do know that every time I have an opportunity to bring money to my constituents, I do so. I just did $400,000. But look,
4: you voted against the CHIPS and Science Act, right?
5: Listen, I need to ask my staff, but what are the $40 million that I have brought to this community? Aren't you proud of me? Aren't you proud of the $40 million that I brought?
4: But
5: aren't you proud that I wrote the Dignity Act? Let's talk about the America's Act.
4: Wait a second. One second.
5: Tell me.
4: The money that you talk about, the $40 million that you bring back to the district, sometimes that money comes from bills that you voted against. You voted against the CHIPS Act, and yet you praise the fact that the South Florida Climate Resilience Tech Hub is going to be started in Miami, right? You voted against the infrastructure bill, and you talk about all the money that comes back to the airport. So at the same time that you're taking credit for the money that you bring back to the district, in Washington, you're voting against these projects on party line votes.
5: Listen, I think last cycle. I cannot really remember right now, but let's look at the America's Act, which is what I'm going to vote.
4: You don't want to explain why you voted against this.
5: I mean, right now, and I'm not trying to be a politician, there's so many bills that I've introduced that I know that many of them.
4: These are bills that you voted against.
5: That I understand. But
3: freedom is not free.
0: Now tell me. Tell me if you think my theory is correct, that powerful entities, whoever they may be, identified somebody who was already kind of known in that community, kind of pretty, with the IQ of a gerbil, and said, hey, we'll put you in Congress. Just do what you're told and vote how you're told. That's been my theory. I brought it up to you before. Does it sound like I've kind of nailed that one? The old Oracle nailed it again, huh? What, Chris? I did. You know what else I nailed it on? Simply Safe. Already getting emails into the show. Jesse, thank you. 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

0: It is the Jesse Kelly Show on a fantastic, wonderful Monday, Medal of Honor Monday. That was earlier in the show. If you missed that, remember, the podcast is free. 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So before I get to this, before I get to those emails, I wanted to play something really quickly. 60 Minutes was out there doing a story. I didn't think it was that great, by the way. You're not missing out if you missed it, but doing a story on data centers and the pushback on data centers. And here's a little clip of it in case you missed it. And I'm sure you did miss it because it's 60 Minutes and who actually watches that crap. But here's a little clip of it.
1: And in Red Oak, Texas, where Villegas lives, construction workers' cars clog the roads for miles before dawn. There, they are concerned about all of these things, and they accuse the city council of operating in secrecy.
2: And now you've been caught. You've been caught making decisions without transparency.
3: Not one single person in that room was for the data center, and the city council just went ahead and approved it.
4: How did that make you feel?
3: Angry. But instead...
0: Okay. I sympathize with that lady. I sympathize with the other people in the room. We showed up. We told our elected representatives that we did not want this data center. We all told them that, but the data center got approved by the city council anyway. So I sympathize. However, let me ask you something. Your city councilman, does he know your name? Look, even if you're in a big city right now, the city councilman only has so many people in their area. They just have these little segments of the city or town. Let me ask again. You don't have to email me and let me know. That can be our little secret. Does the city councilman in your area know your name? Is he afraid of you? Is he afraid, not physically, is he afraid to spit in your face? Does he believe that you, because you're so involved in politics, you will organize a resistance and throw him out of his job if he makes you angry? Does your city councilman think that about you? And I have bad news for you. If the answer to that question is no, and I bet you the answer to that question is no, if you're being honest, if the answer to that question is no, then you cannot expect him to be swayed when you show up for the first meeting you've ever shown up to in your life. That is not me making an excuse for a city council that spit in these people's faces. It's genuinely not. Screw that city council. The people didn't want it. They did it anyway. It's not me making an excuse for the city council. But if your politician, local, state, federal, has no fear that you will punish him at the polls and take away his job, then he doesn't care what you want. You have to make him care by making him afraid. You have to be involved. By the way, same story. This is a guy, you know, I don't even want to give out his name. Maybe they say it in the clip, but on this 60 Minutes story, they're interviewing this dude who doesn't want these data centers. Listen to what he says.
5: I worry about the traffic, the congestion, the noise. I worry about the environmental impacts and the impacts it has on where I live.
1: Dave Lowe lives right by the proposed data center in Red Oak and told us he's a lifelong conservative Republican.
4: Are you thinking about voting differently?
5: This is the first time in my adult life where there's been an issue that's come up that I feel like is going to directly impact me. And so
0: what? Hey, Chris, maybe my headphones weren't working right. I'm gonna play it again because I thought I heard him say that this is the first time there's been an issue in his life that affected him?
5: Did I worry about the traffic, the congestion, the noise. I worry about the environmental impacts and the impacts it has on where I live.
1: Dave Lowe lives right by the proposed data center in Red Oak and told us he's a lifelong conservative Republican.
4: Are you thinking about voting differently?
5: This is the first time in my adult life where there's been an issue that's come up that I feel like is going to directly impact me. And
0: first time in his adult life. What's that tell you? If he thinks, and he's wrong about that, that this is the first time in his life he's had an issue that directly impacts him, that means this is the first time in his life he's gotten off that couch and walked down to a city council meeting and let his voice be heard. His city councilman never knew he existed until 5 minutes ago. That's the problem, brother. This is the first time you've ever woken up, and you have anger, and it's justifiable anger, and I get all that. Again, I sympathize. I really do. But this is a lesson for you and me. If your city councilman does not know your name, never heard of you, never met you before, you can't expect him to bend to your will because he's not afraid of you, period. We'll do a couple emails where we get into this Jamie Dimon thing. Before I do that, let me do this. I know that hiring somebody it seems like such a daunting task now because no one shows up. 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
7: 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California Attorney General Rob Bonta is in Los Angeles.
8: With today's settlement, Paramount is required to move production back to the United States by spending, as a floor, at least $300 million more each year.
7: The court still needs to approve the settlement. Anti-ICE protests erupting in Austin, Texas after a Venezuelan DoorDash worker, Wilbur Garces Perez, was shot and injured by an ICE agent during a traffic stop.
9: About 100 people showed up. Local reporters on the ground say rocks and water bottles were even thrown at law enforcement officers. Protesters, they blocked the streets, and officers eventually had to use tear gas to break up the crowd.
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14: This is Fox on Health. The next time you have a choice to take the elevator or the stairs, recent research suggests you could do your heart a favor by taking the stairs. A study finding people who often climb stairs have a 39% lower risk of dying from heart-related issues than those who don't. Researchers say taking just 6 flights of stairs a day, which should take less than 3 minutes, can decrease your risk of heart disease. It also regulates and lowers blood pressure, blood sugar, and cholesterol levels. The author of the study says taking the stairs is a practical and often overlooked way to build physical activity into daily life. Researchers do note stairs aren't for everyone because of pressure on joints and arthritis. Someone in the United States has a heart attack about every 40 seconds. Heart disease is the leading cause of death in the U.S., accounting for 1 in every 5 deaths. For more health news, go to foxnewshealth.com. I'm Lisa Brady with Fox on Health.
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0: It is the Jesse Kelly Show on a wonderful, fantastic Monday. Let's do some of these emails before I get to this Jamie Dimon thing. I can't believe what he just said. Hey, H-1B hater, bathrobe Jesse. I know some amazing patriots who are also beneficiaries of H-1B, spent more than a decade going through the process to become citizens, and they truly love America. But they also simply follow the process legally with their employers hiring them via the standard H-1B process at the time at prevailing wages as required by the process. How can someone like that defend themselves against the H-1B critics? Okay. So let's say maybe this is you. Maybe you used to be an H-1B guy. Maybe you are an H-1B guy or H-1B girl. And there's just been this groundswell of anger against the H-1B program, anger against mass Indian immigration into the United States of America, anger in ways that you've never experienced before. And maybe you're sitting there right now saying, oh my gosh, what should I be doing about this? Well, let me explain. You know, one of the things that's different, very, very different and frankly odd historically about the New Testament of the Bible, about all these commands Jesus gave to the apostles and Christians. It was supposed to be quiet defiance and living your life right. Now, why? Why did Jesus tell people to pay taxes? They asked him, Hey, do you pay taxes here? And he said, well, that's Caesar's face on the coin. Give Caesar what is Caesar's and God what is God. That was controversial because they were expecting somebody who was going to lead a revolt against these dirty Romans who were oppressing the Jewish people. Now he's telling me to pay taxes? Why? Was Jesus a big Caesar fan? Big fan of the Roman Empire? No. Jesus understood that one of the most effective ways to spread Christianity throughout the globe was for you to live right, act right, walk right in ways that are unassailable, if you will, by good people. And so they look at you and the way you live and the things you do and they say, man, what is that? I want some of that. You with me? Back to the H-1B thing. If you are a person who's a beneficiary of the H-1B stuff, which would almost undoubtedly mean you're Chinese or Indian, like 70% are Indian, 12% Chinese, that's about what it is. But if you are one of those people, I understand it may be real tempting right now to either get depressed or get angry about the things people are saying, including the things I'm saying. This is not right. This is not fair. This is not this. And maybe, and I would understand this, maybe you're tempted to say, well, screw him. I'm gonna cuss him out. Or even more, you know what I'm gonna do? I'm gonna email that politician. I'll email Jesse and I'll tell him, you keep talking like that? Me and my 25 Indian brothers and sisters, we're all gonna vote Democrat. Maybe you're even thinking about that whole threatening thing. Hey, keep talking like this and I'll vote Democrat. Do you think that's going to help the reputation? No, it won't. The best thing you can do right now, if that happens to be you, work hard. Raise a good family. Be polite. Follow the law. Be a good neighbor. And for whatever that means, I don't know what it means. Bring your neighbor some cookies. I don't know what it means. Keep your house looking well. I don't know what it means in your life. But if that's your concern, and it's an understandable concern, you're worried about all this public pushback against it. Keep your head down and your mouth shut. Live your life right in a way that other people admire. And that's what tones down the anger on stuff. You know, black people, I'll use this example. You get all this stuff of black people suck and all this black sentiment out there now. because of the very, very horrible nature of the urban black community in America. It's just a disastrous segment of our population that does cause so much harm. And so people look at that and they'll look at some video online of a bunch of gang-banging black teens and they'll say, oh, black people suck and black people are a plague and black people are this. But you've never heard me talk like that, have you? I've talked about the problems in the black community and I will continue, but you've never heard me talk like that. Do you know one of the reasons why? I am good friends with a guy. In fact, our sons are friends with each other. And he is the smartest, biggest nerd, nicest human I have ever spoken to in my entire life. He's a doctor. He's a black dude. Now, you know what he also is? He probably doesn't even mean this. We've never even really talked race. It's just not something we talk about. I've been in his house, right? It's just not something we discuss. It doesn't come up. But you know what he is? He's an ambassador, even if he doesn't want to be. He's an ambassador in all the right ways. Wonderful father, loving husband. Like I said, he's really the biggest nerd, like the nicest guy, so much of a better human being than I am. Just a total weapons grade dork. And I love him for that. Nicest dude in the world. He's an ambassador. If you are part of the groups right now catching a whole lot of heat, leave the threats at home. Although I understand the anger. Leave the threats at home. Leave all that stuff at home and just live your life right. That's how you can turn that kind of thing around. And the problem is, and this is not unique to H-1Bs from India. This is really, this is universal with new ethnic groups that arrive in a country. What happens is when they get under threat of any kind, whether it be just legal or just kind of garden variety racism or whatever the case may be, when that group feels threatened, whether it's justifiable or not, they tribe up and fight back. Tribe up and fight back. Let's try. Hey, no, you know what? They're against us. Screw them. We're all going to get together and we'll fight back. And that can even get you some short-term political wins. But on a long enough timeline, that's a loser. Because then everybody looks and they think, okay, well, I guess I was right. Now we have a hostile tribe declaring war against my country. No, get them all out. That's the wrong move. All right. I'd never even mentioned this today because I didn't care, but Trump shut out a bunch of media outlets from the White House, Politico and others. JD talked about it.
1: Well, I take some issue with the premise. So he's not banning media outlets. What he's doing is saying, we're not going to give you special access to the White House if you engage in what is effectively propaganda. We have to remember those three outlets account about 92% of the stories that they have on the President of the United States, on the administration are negative. That's not representative of the American people. It's not representative of public opinion. So if you're going to engage in what is effectively far left propaganda, why would a Republican White House give you special access?
0: This is all I'll say about the media. It's just along the exact same lines I was just talking about in a different way. You cannot declare a decades-long war against everything on the right and expect that war to never come back your way. It was always going to happen this way. And I know you luxuriated in the compassionate conservatism era, where every GOP congressman was trying to get that puff piece in the New York Times, but you simply kicked dirt in the face of the right too many times, and now people are sick and friggin' tired of it. You look like you're at war, and you're acting like you're at war. So, war it is. That's how it goes. Wars go both ways. All right, I want to touch on this Jamie Dimon thing and what he said about the economy next.
2: He doesn't care if you believe him, but he's right. Jesse Kelly.
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11: I'm Chad Pergram with the Speaker's Lobby. Members of Congress are in full freakout mode about the rise of AI. There are apocalyptic scenarios about AI seizing control of water systems, subways, air traffic control, crashing planes, firing nuclear weapons, even sending Prince Harry and Meghan Markle back to the United States. But seriously, there's real fear that Congress may be running behind on regulations.

0: violating AI. And there are concerns that AI might be developing at such a rapid clip that it's too late to harness the technology. Is this like lawmakers trying to make sense of this newfangled invention called the Internet or Information Superhighway back in the 1990s? When it comes to technological innovation, Congress has rarely been ahead of it. And AI is no exception. GOP California Representative Jay Obernolte says AI engineers and lawmakers are up against something else. Pop culture and science fiction. The Matrix. War Games. The Terminator movies. With the Speaker's Lobby, Chad Pergram, Fox News.
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2: The Air Force recently celebrated its 79th birthday, which Branch Secretary Troy Menk discussed on Fox and Friends. He also talked about why the newest military frontier, space, is so important.
3: Space is critically important, both from military and economic security. I think it's like $500 billion a year in economic value, going to over $1 trillion probably by the end of the decade.
2: He said the battle for space has been underway for a while and continues.
3: Unfortunately, a number of countries, really over the last decades, have expended a lot of effort to weaponize space so that they could take that domain away from us when they saw fit. We can't allow that.
2: Still, he warned, that will not deter American forces.
3: Our message to all adversaries is, with the Air Force is prepared today and we'll be prepared tomorrow to defend this country.
2: Secretary Menk also noted that recruiting is ahead of schedule for both the Air Force and the Space Force. Kevin Uretzky, Fox News.

0: the Jesse Kelly Show, final segment of the Jesse Kelly Show on a magnificent Monday, but we'll be back tomorrow. And remember, you can email us jesse@jessekellyshow.com. Chris, not to rub it in your face, but I'm about to, but did I tell you I'm going to San Diego soon? I'm going to San Diego soon. Young man I know is about to graduate Marine Corps boot camp. By the way, if you're sitting at home, don't freak out. I won't have to miss any shows or anything like that. But I just want you to know, Chris, that I hope it's like 100 degrees here in Houston when I touch down, and 72 degrees San Diego. I'll be texting you pictures and stuff like that. It's going to be glorious. What? You hope it's the one day a year they get rain? It'll still be more pleasant than here, but you know what? With the humidity down here, you'll be wetter than I am. All right. I have to get to this before the show ends. During COVID, there was a very, very common theme from all the different people who were pushing medical tyranny on this country. Close your school, wear your mask, close your business. There was a very, very common theme, and I heard it over and over and over and over again. And this common theme was this. Hey, lives are more important than the economy. It was some version of that. Lives matter more. But who cares about the economy? Millions will die. This constant threat of millions will die. Therefore, we don't worry about the economy. That's just dollars and cents. The economy? What's that? It was almost universally pushed by wealthy people or people who weren't missing a paycheck. Oh, it's just the economy. There's a lot more important things than the economy. Jamie Dimon sat down. They went on about Iranian nuclear weapons. He's the CEO of JP Morgan. He says a lot of stuff here, but listen to this punchline. Drives me crazy.
1: Yeah, you have to really separate like the really important subject from the economy. Like the economy, I mean, with all due respect about the economy, you don't want gas prices up, you don't want unemployment, stuff like that, but, you know, Winston Churchill got you guys through, you know, 18 months when he stood alone against Hitler, all by yourselves. Could the economy withstand that? Not really. Did you guys, what do you call it, you know, do it? You did it, you know, with him and standing behind you, and so, you know, this Iran, whether you like what happened with this Iran war or not, I think it's naive to act like it isn't a major, not a threat to the world. They've been killing and murdering people for 47 years. They can't have nuclear weapons. Something's got to be done. Why we allowed all this and proxy wars endlessly, and, you know, these proxy wars have been going on, and so, you know, it's a situation that needs to be resolved. I think it would take fortitude. You know, I think a president would have to go to the American people and say, this is important. We're going to resolve it. I can resolve it without

0: any military deaths to put 100,000 of your kids on the field and, you know, get ally support. But we are going to, you know, have this strategy, basically economic, you know, just tighten down the economy until they, you know, until they say we're done. And that could happen. It may take a year and gas prices may go up. But is that a better outcome than them having a nuclear weapon in 10 years? Yeah. And I wouldn't even compare the economy to that. That one is maybe life and death for mankind. The other one is the economy.
1: I'm not going to address the Iranian stuff he said. That's not what I wanted to play this for. It was really that last part. We're talking about life and death, not the economy. The economy is life and death. The economy is the heart that pumps the blood to every single part of our society. Those clothes on your back, that's the economy. The school your kid goes to, that's the economy. That car is the economy. That prescription you get that keeps you alive, that's the economy. That phone in your hand is the economy. That paycheck that lets you pay the bills, that's the economy. The food you're feeding your baby, that's the economy. The economy is not Fortune 500 companies in the stock market. The economy is every single part of our society that works to provide for people. There are more important things than the economy, life and death. The economy is life and death. And what drives me most crazy about this is the same thing that drove me crazy about this during COVID. It's people like Jamie Dimon. He's probably a billionaire. If not, I guarantee he's worth hundreds of millions of dollars, CEO of JP Morgan. It's people like that who are always the first ones to say, oh, shut up and just go home for 2 weeks. There are more important things. There's more important things. Oh, don't complain about $6.50 a gallon diesel. Stop whining about groceries. There are more important things. It's always the guy who has not had his standard of living affected one iota who comes out and says things like that. It's just the economy. There are more important things. I freaking hate it when people talk like that. And maybe that's because I grew up living paycheck to paycheck, working hourly jobs. For Jamie Dimon, it's just the economy. For me, it's whether or not I get kicked out of my apartment for not paying the rent.
2: And now,
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1: DOJ busts 250 million fake nursing diploma ring, $250 million, run through the, Haitian immigrant networks. Reminder that roving groups of foreigners are pillaging your country as fast as humanly possible, and Democrats are helping them do it. GOP congressman reveals very good conversation with Trump after her ad claimed immigration enforcement went too far. I will never understand why Trump is so understanding with some people and not with others. He primaries members of the Freedom Caucus. Maria Salazar calls him an idiot to his face, and all is well. I don't understand it. Bessent and Greer say the U.S.-China Board of Trade and AI dialogue is now operational ahead of the Trump-Xi summit. That was a long headline for me to say this. Trump and Xi are about to meet. You're about to see a lot of little mini moves and posturing as each of those guys try to get a little leverage here and a little leverage there before they meet. It's a very big meeting. Let this be a warning. DOJ announces charges for election-related crimes across several states. Democrats would be encouraging election-related crimes. We are finally looking into them. Don't tell me there's no difference in the parties. We'll come back tomorrow. That's all.

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4: Agenda. I'm Lisa Lacerra, Fox News. Artificial intelligence, climate change, and the Iran conflict take center stage this week at the UN General Assembly, as President Trump is set to address world leaders tomorrow morning.
5: Treasury Secretary Scott Bessent already here in New York, meeting with Chinese officials ahead of the state visit with Chinese leader Xi Jinping later this week, says the pressure on Iran will increase even more in the coming days.
6: On September 23rd, all the Iranian airlines will be shut down around the world.
5: But Iranian officials say a major breakthrough is unlikely this week.
4: Fox's Lucas Tomlinson in New York City. The president met today with New York City Mayor Zoran Mamdani. The president says they talked about the mayor's plan to develop thousands of new housing units in the city, suggesting the federal government could help.
7: I would say that was a very federal-oriented job. You're going to need a lot of federal approvals and probably some federal money to do it, but it's always been a great location.
4: This is the third time the two have met. Mamdani told reporters even though they have sharp disagreements, their relationship has endured. A gunman in custody after three people were shot at a senior living facility in Los Angeles.
8: Los Angeles police say a worker at Progressive Home for the Elderly in South L.A. opened fire Monday morning, wounding three co-workers. Officers responding within minutes to a call about shots fired at the facility.
9: They were able to locate a suspect during that search. That suspect was taken into custody without incident.
8: LAPD Deputy Chief Mike Rena noting all three victims were taken to the hospital.
4: Fox's Christian Goodwin. The victims include two women, one in her 40s, the other in her 60s, and a man in his 60s. Police say no residents were hurt and they're investigating a motive. A federal appeals court has ruled in favor of new congressional district for in Missouri, favored by President Trump, even as the U.S. Supreme Court has blocked them from being used in the November election. 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
4: A Maryland hunter fatally shoots a woman he mistook for a deer.
13: The 74-year-old is charged with three felonies, including manslaughter and the shooting death of a Delaware woman. Delaware State Police say Walter Moorhead of Salisbury was hunting from a ground blind, a temporary structure used to conceal hunters when he saw movement and fired, believing he was shooting a deer. It said the shot struck a 39-year-old woman who was walking through the field with a man and two children. Officers provided emergency aid before she was rushed to a hospital where she was pronounced dead. Moorhead was arraigned and released after posting a $43,000 cash bond. CJ Papa, Fox News.
4: Two helicopter pilots have died after their chopper crash yesterday afternoon while conducting

0: Conducting water drops on a wildfire at Yosemite National Park. At least 14 people have died while helping battle wildfires in the U.S. this year, the most since 2022 when 25 deaths were reported. The NTSB will investigate the cause of the crash. As police investigate the murders of 9 women in South Africa, there are 3 arrests related to one of the deaths.
1: A spate of murders has seen the bodies of 9 women found partially undressed in an area east of Johannesburg over the course of 2 months. These 3 arrests relate to the death of Jabulele Ntimba. Her half-naked body was found wrapped in a sheet last Thursday. Police say indications are her killing stemmed from a possible love triangle, but a team of analysts is working to see if some or all of the cases are the result of a serial killer. South Africa has one of the highest rates of gender-based violence in the world. Jonathan Savage, Fox News.
0: Model Presley Gerber, the son of supermodel Cindy Crawford and businessman Randy Gerber, has died. A family representative says he died at a rehab facility. An autopsy was performed, but the medical examiner says more testing is required before a cause of death can be determined. Presley Gerber was 27. I'm Lee Silasera. This is Fox News.
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9: Oh, you're damn right, it is back in action for a big Monday episode of Fox Across America. UN Week here in New York City, which means it's a bad time to be a driver because of the traffic, but of course a really good time to be a hooker. All these diplomats and dirtbags flying in from around the world.
10: I love it when you talk dirty.
9: Well, a lot of the dirty talk today has nothing to do with women of the night and everything to do with the people representing us in Washington. A lot of adulting on the schedule today, including a sit down with Steve Hilton, the man who could be the very next governor of the great state of California. Talk about a gig. That's like being the new captain of the Titanic. I love California aesthetically, but let's be honest, Gavin Newsom has turned it into the world's largest outdoor toilet. Yeah, exactly. Steve Hilton going to try to flush some of those problems away. Lydia Moynihan going to be here as well from the New York Post. We're going to talk about the socialist divide in the Democrat Party with the midterms rapidly approaching. They're all trying to distance themselves from this Hassan Piker loser. But regardless of how you feel about politics, you're welcome on the show. You could agree, you could disagree. Nobody cares. It's just a good old-fashioned talk show. Nobody's going to cancel you. We're not going to unfriend you like you're 5. Mom, he doesn't vote the way I do. You know, you're all welcome. Nobody cares. Okay. I say this every day. It is very much, not a conservative talk show. Like, I'm a conservative. I vote Republican. Okay. But I'm not doing a conservative talk show. I'm doing an American talk show. It means you're all welcome.
11: This sounds very gay.
9: Fine. I get that a lot. But either way, be a Republican, be a Democrat. Just do not be a bang. Happy Monday. If you came out over the weekend to see me in Reading, Pennsylvania, a shout out to everybody who did. What a show. What an outrageous show. Everybody was on fire. Really funny audience. Excellent Q&A. I am off the road this weekend. It's parents' weekend. I get to go see Lincoln up at college and take a turn holding his ankles during a keg stand. It is a big weekend for me and Jenny and the Empty Nest Brigade. So we'll be with the Link Man this weekend. I am back on the road next weekend. If you're listening on WRVA down in Virginia, we're going to be in Richmond next Saturday night. And then we go down to Clearwater October 10th, Colorado Springs October 17th, and then the big one with KRSO out in Santa Rosa, California on October the 24th. And the year, of course, will finish with a stop in Grand Junction, Colorado. Then we go on to Indianapolis on November 14th. Then we're down in Oklahoma City November 21st. And then we close the year, the fall touring schedule, in Concord, New Hampshire, on December 5th. If you want to go see me at any of these gigs, of course, the tickets on sale, foxacrossamerica.com. Stop with your frickin' sandwich board off the top of the show, Jimmy. How about you do the radio thing? Here it is. And this is probably where I spent most of my weekend, and I enjoyed this so much. Okay, a lot of people spent last week trying to sell you AI hysteria. We're all going to die. It's not looking good. And I spent a lot of time on Fox News Saturday night, my TV show, explaining this. Okay, nobody telling you that AI is going to die knows anything at all whatsoever about AI.
10: Bingo.
9: What they know in the Democrat Party is they need a closing message. The message for the last month and a half has been, I'm not a socialist. I don't agree with the socialists, but we're a big tent party and they can all be here because Trump is the devil and blah, blah, blah. It's all stupid. AI gives them a closing message. Hey, Republicans got to do something about this AI. Trump is soft on AI. What's going on with the AI? Isn't it weird how we have spent an entire election cycle never once hearing the words AI? And somewhere between last Sunday night and Monday morning, you got out of bed and you were just consuming AI from a fire hose, okay?
10: I think he's got a point.
9: Yeah, the point is, it speaks to a political desperation on the left. Why? Because of all of the backlash that they're facing over their previously held positions. The Democrats are running candidates in a midterm that have had to take back everything they've ever said about America. Oh, I didn't really want to defund the police. I know I said they were racist and anti-queer and that they were the Ku Klux Klan with better uniforms, but I didn't mean it at the time. I'm a whole new man now. Love the cops. Oh, yeah. Thinking about going as the cop in the Village People for Halloween. That's how much I like them. You know, they're all selling you that. Abolish the prisons. I know I said that. Let everybody out of jail. Turn the world into the... I didn't really mean it. And it's the same thing with the Hassan Piker nonsense. Hassan Piker obviously saying America deserved 9/11 and everything else. Okay, Abdul al-Sayed keeps getting asked about it. Why? It's not because Republicans are like anti-Muslim or the media is suddenly against the Democrats. It's because they keep giving you this laughable answer. They've all campaigned with the guy on multiple occasions. Like Abdul al-Sayed has done about 25 events with Hassan Piker. So when he starts saying, oh, a Twitch streamer from California, that makes it sound like he doesn't even know the guy's name. There's not even a real relationship there. This is the media focusing on the wrong thing.
11: This is politics as usual.
9: That's what they're trying to do. So you're going to hear more about AI this week. They're going to be apoplectic about everything Trump does at the UN this week when he goes and speaks to the UN. Okay, but the reason you're going to hear it is because they decided as a party last week to just let Hassan Piker go out and do an interview and hopefully create some separation between himself and the candidates and at the very least present as a reasonable person who's just being taken out of context by the Republicans. Did Hassan Piker do anything to make people feel better and assuage those concerns?
12: Not even close!
9: Let me start here. Okay. Here is Hassan Piker talking to Axios, misrepresenting poll numbers by, I don't know, about 40%. He pulls out his phone to try to do a fact check in real time, and it turns into a bit of a disaster, clip four.
13: This is a position that actually, I believe, I was looking at the polls all the way back in 2001, had 66% approval that America in some way, shape, or form was responsible for 9/11.
14: What poll was this?
13: Which is I'm going to pull it up real quick. Because I found it to be fascinating. I was recently going back to see, like, what was the attitude even back then? Hold on. I might have actually presented it more favorable than it actually is. But I want to quickly pull it up for you. It's a very old poll, and I was shocked by it, too. So I think it's fascinating. U.S. wrongdoing might have motivated 9/11 attacks. In 2001, 33% of all Americans said that U.S. wrongdoing might have motivated 9/11 attacks. 2002, it was 38%. 2004, it was 38%. And amongst Democrats, it was 40%. The poll comes from Pew Research.
10: Okay, but that's less than 66%.
13: Yeah, I was wrong. It was what I was looking at was fully two-thirds of liberal Democrats.
10: Got it.
13: That said that, 67%.
12: Just a bit outside. He tried the corner in this.
14: So he tried saying 66% of Americans, right after September 11th, 66% of Americans said we played a role in deserving 9/11.
15: He is so full of shit, this guy.
14: Okay, and was making up his own statistic to support it. The Pew poll did have it at 33% amongst liberal Democrats. So some liberal nutbags, yeah, thought America deserved 9/11. Obviously, they don't speak for the whole country, but that's why Hassan Piker is asking and answering these questions constantly. Okay, here he is after that fact check aired for the entire internet to see, saying, I can't believe they left that in, which is his way of saying, I only sat down with Axios because I thought they would cover my ass.
16: Journalism in this country is dead and buried.
14: Totally. Here it is, clip 5.
13: Left and right. This is their opportunity to be like, this guy sucks. You're getting dragged for pulling out your phone in the interview? Yeah, I can't believe they just straight up put that in there. Dog, it's not live television. Like, they... It's not live television. Why do they keep that in? I really thought that they would cut that part out.
14: Okay, and you understand why he thought they would cut that part out? Is because he thought it was Axios' job to make him look good. The biggest problem the Democrats have is they're so banking on the media not asking challenging questions. And if they do ask a challenging question, they're banking on the media getting rid of their problematic answer, because nobody running and nobody consulting a Hassan Piker can actually explain how any of their policies would work or why they're a good idea in the first place. Hassan Piker's a socialist, like all really rich kids who don't work. His parents bought him a $3 million home, and he wants you to believe we're all victims of runaway capitalism. But the reality is, right now in the America you're sitting in, we have hit the lowest recorded poverty level in the history of this country, meaning capitalism has created an America where we have less poor people right now than we've ever had. And we're also dealing with the highest median household income we've ever had, meaning capitalism doing really good things. People have never had more money. We've never had less poor people. Now, if the fact remains, you might be one of the poor people. You might be getting punched in the nuts by life as you listen to this right now. Well, the reality is, because of capitalism and the market forces that are driving things in the right direction, you'll never have a better opportunity than right now to get up off your feet and turn your life around.
17: Can you dig it? Can you dig it? Can you dig it?
14: So you understand, the people on the left who are telling you capitalism is bad and screw the rich. Okay, that is the AOC wing of the party. And I want to play this clip really quick, because I told you this back in last June when Mamdani was running for mayor of New York. And I said, hey, I know nobody cares about Mamdani around the country. It's New York City. You don't really want to be bothered with it, which I get. The place is a mess. But I said, if Mamdani wins the mayor's race, socialists are going to dominate the party running into the midterms, mainly because whoever wins the marquee race gets all of the donor money for the midterms.
18: We're paying in cash.
14: And because of that, it has made AOC a bit of a kingmaker in the Democratic Party. If you look at the polling odds for 2028 right now, AOC is in second right now behind John Ossoff.
19: AOC is a dope.
14: But it's Ossoff, AOC, and then Gavin Newsom. Those are the favorites right now. And one of the reasons AOC is the favorite is there's a lot of money behind her. But like Hassan Piker, she can't get out there and defend any of her ideas. You understand? Saying the rich are bad sounds great, but what's the alternative to the rich? You know, the people who create the jobs and innovate and do things that empower the poor? You know, she didn't have an answer to that. The police, she wanted to defund the police. She was the one who went down to the ICE facilities and cried, pretending that kids were getting thrown in cages. But then when Joe Biden got into office and 500,000 people, 500,000 children went missing at the southern border under Joe Biden's leadership, AOC didn't give you a single selfie, not a single fake crying pose outside a migrant detention center. She said the whole thing was a Republican manufactured crisis as 500,000 kids went missing.
18: She is a fraud, a phony, a woman without a moral core, a regular two-faced, mealy-mouthed politician who swings with the wind.
14: But it really does show you why her and Hassan Piker are so perfect for each other. Here is Hassan Piker telling Axios in that same disastrous interview that he has spoken to AOC about running in 2028. Clip six.
13: Let's talk 2028. You signaled that AOC would at least be probably your preference. Have you talked to her or her team about her running for president?
20: Look, I keep my conversations with politicians private for obvious reasons.
13: I watch your stream.
20: Sometimes I reveal conversations. Sometimes I don't. But having said that, you know, what I've said publicly is my stance on the issue. I think AOC would be a good candidate. I think the left needs.
13: But you've talked to, you don't have to say what the conversations were, but you've talked to our team.
20: I mean, I've talked to AOC. Yes. I have, contact with AOC and her team. Yes.
18: You don't have a clue.
14: She has no idea. But he's a lot like AOC. AOC's rich. She grew up in Yorktown Heights. She tells you she's from the Bronx. Yorktown Heights is about an hour and a half from the Bronx. Okay? It's a 40-mile drive. In New York City time, 40 miles is like the Oregon Trail. It takes that long to get places around here. But like Hassan Piker, she resonates with a lot of dopey, lazy people who want free stuff and think the government should be responsible for everything they screwed up in their lives. Which sounds fine and dandy, except the only person worse at life than you is the federal government. If they were an actual person, they would be the least competent one in your group chat, assuming they had figured out how to log on to it in the first place. So as you sit here having this conversation and this closing, you know, stretch run to the midterms, there's going to be a lot of haymade this week about whatever the hell Trump does with all these trade deals in Canada. And obviously they had a huge connection with Greenland over the weekend that's going to give us access to all those rare earth minerals, box out foreign country military intervention. We're going to be the only ones with proprietary rights to military bases. There are a lot of huge deliverables. Okay, so the better this news cycle is going to get for the president, the worse it's going to get for you. Okay, you're going to hear so much about AI killing you that by Thursday, you're going to want to kill yourself. I'm just telling you because I care.
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5: As temperatures rise and lighter meals return to lunch menus, here's the story behind one of America's most popular salads. The Cobb salad wasn't named after an ingredient. It was named after a person. Back in the 1930s, Robert Cobb owned Hollywood's famous Brown Derby restaurant, a hotspot for movie stars. According to the story, Cobb was working late one night and got hungry. He started rummaging through the fridge, grabbing whatever leftovers he could find. Lettuce, bacon, chicken, hard-boiled eggs, tomatoes, cheese, and avocado. He chopped everything together, tossed it with dressing, and made himself a meal. The next day, he made it again for a friend who loved it. Soon, other customers started asking for the same combo, and before long, it became a permanent menu item. Nearly a century later, the Cobb salad is still on menus across America, thanks to a restaurant owner who got the late-night munchies. Matt Murphy, Fox News.
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26: When Barack Obama came in and talked about a fundamental change to America, and he started off with the apology tour, many of us who were kind of open-minded, like, all right, let's see what's going to happen here. Many of us looked at it as, all right, this is the apology tour for America's push into the Middle East, and most notably for Iraq. Not so much for Afghanistan, but mostly for Iraq. And a lot of people were willing to give it a chance. What happened is it quickly revealed itself as, no, this is the push towards globalism, communism, statism. And Obamacare was just part of that. And every single institution that was pushed, whether it's DEI or anything else, was always part of that. And so that's where, like, the basis, that's where it really got the, hey, we can win political power this way. And all it's done is accelerated.
4: Atlanta's only conservative news and talk station is Extra 106.3. We'll be right back.

0: there it is. Fox Across America with Jimmy Failla fired up on a Monday to bring you a stacked deck episode of the show. Trump is going to be meeting with Mom Donnie at Gracie Mansion this week. He's going to speak at the UN. We'll preview that for you, of course.
1: You're about to hear the greatest speech you've ever heard.
0: Everybody loves that Trump modesty. But there's so much to get into, including this whole big back and forth with the Ed Sheeran thing and the protesters and the Macklemore.
2: Shut up! Will you shut up?
0: Nobody cares, dude. There are things happening of great consequence, okay, including Iran, where the Trump man, according to Trey Yingst, has previewed three choices that are essentially going to constitute the finale, the season finale in Iran, the Strait of Hormuz playing center stage. Here is Trey Yingst laying it out, clip 21.
3: I just spoke with President Trump about the situation with Iran. He tells Fox News he's in a deciding mode and that very big things are going to be happening in the not so distant future. The president described the current choices on the table as wiping Iran out, letting them rot economically, or making a deal. He added, my question is, if and when do I blow the entire nation up? They better behave.
0: Whoa. So Trump's still talking that same big game. The reality is, stock market went up today. Price of oil went down. The AI fears were a little bit overblown, so the market's kind of recalibrated. There are so many good indicators in our economy, and the only lag on it is this war. Now, Iran knows that and has been trying to leverage that politically to get a better deal. That's what they've convinced themselves is going to happen.
4: Wrong.
0: Okay, how it plays out, I honestly do not know, but it's the only impediment on the economy, and it's really the only real drag on the Republicans heading into the midterms. But again, if you're the party in power and gas is $5, you're going to pay for it. You know, you're going to get hit. So if this conflict is at the same level of altitude a month from now, I wouldn't expect the Republicans to win the House. Even if you tell me that, you know, the polls are off, which I'm sure they are, and they're oversampling Democrats, which I'm sure they are. Okay. If gas is $5 a gallon and you're the party in power, when people go to the polls, they are going to come at you a little bit and give you that bill.
5: He knows what he's talking about.
0: I'm telling you this as a former cab driver and possibly a future cab driver, the way the show's going so far. But don't worry, we're going to pick it up in the next segment. I got to take you inside what I consider to be the height of high comedy right now. It's a little out of the way chuckle hut called The Rachel Maddow Show. I want to play you some highlights that were in my feed over the weekend that really speak to where we go next in the midterms.
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8: I'm Tom Rigotti. Protest in Austin, Texas after Venezuelan national Wilber Rafael Garces Perez was shot by an ICE agent during a traffic stop over the weekend. Perez family attorney Kate Licking Goldfinch claims he entered the country legally.
9: He changed his address with the immigration court, and a notice of hearing was sent to his old address. He didn't know he had a hearing. He didn't go, and so he got a deportation order in absentia.
8: But the Department of Homeland Security says Perez was in the country illegally and had a final order of removal. President Trump once again claims Iran has been severely weakened.
1: They're not going to have a nuclear weapon. Let me just put it that way. And they're not doing well. They're not doing well. In fact, I have meetings on it today. They're doing very poorly.
8: Both President Trump and Iran's president are set to address the UN at its General Assembly this week. 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

0: letting the band rock out. It's Monday. Got to fire people up. We got a big week ahead. We got the UN in town. That matters. You know who is on my show Saturday night this week? Ivan Drago. Did you ever see Rocky IV? Maybe the greatest Cold War film ever made, right up there with Red Dawn. Ivan Drago, Dolph Lundgren, His Excellency, joining me on the show this Saturday night. George Santos is also going to be there. It's a nutty night. I told you, we have this hot new booker, Janesh, who comes on the show all the time and is connected to, like, everybody in the world. And these tapings have been outrageous. So if you're in the tri-state area and you want to come watch a TV show, the tickets are free. Just go to foxacrossamerica.com, register for seats. You can meet all these crazy people and the Fox Foxes and all of my dirtbag comedy buddies. And I don't think there's anybody listening around the country who has been to a taping of Fox News Saturday Night who does not think it was incredible, because I'm like a real person. So when you come to the taping, I'm not like on a TV set pretending you don't exist. I'm like literally talking to you the whole time. Commercial breaks, well, we're setting up shots, everything in between. It very much is a hang. Because that's all I want to be a part of in media. Like, that's what I want my contribution to the world to be. I'm the guy you can hang out with and talk politics. Okay, I do not want to be the guy in charge. I don't even want to kind of be in sort of... They don't even let me pick what floor in the elevator here at Fox News, okay? I am essentially just a party clown. They bring me on TV to make a couple of balloon animals and keep it moving. That's essentially the gig. Okay, but the biggest red nose wearers in media right now are not over here on Fox News Saturday Night or Fox Across America with Jimmy Fallon. Okay, I want to talk to you about the midterms, specifically because there were so many clips in my feed this week that are magnificently funny to me, because there are people selling you on things that have such a tremendous case history of lying to you about things. Like, do you remember, we always talk about Joe Biden and how Joe Biden was, of course, the president of the United States of America for 4 years.
1: I don't remember that ever happening.
0: But it did. He was president. Okay, we have video proof and all that jazz. But how many people, like, I always play this Joe Scarborough clip, would go on TV every day and say, this was the sharpest Joe Biden's ever been. Start your tape right now. Do you remember this clip? I just, here it is.
2: Start your tape right now, because I'm about to tell you the truth. And F you if you can't handle the truth. This version of Biden, intellectually, analytically, is the best Biden ever. Not a close second. And I've known him for years. The Brzezinskis have known him for 50 years. If it weren't the truth, I wouldn't say it.
3: You're either crooked or you're stupid.
0: Okay, in Joe Scarborough's case, it was both. But he told you with a straight face, this Joe Biden was the best Joe Biden ever, and there's not even a close second, is what he said about this Joe Biden. Okay, he said that, and then this is the Joe Biden that came on the mic that night.
4: Making sure that we're able to make every single solitary person eligible for what I've been able to do with the dealing with everything we have to do with, look, if we finally beat Medicare.
5: Thank you, President Biden. President Trump.
6: I really don't know what he said at the end of that sentence. I don't think he knows what he said either.
0: Okay, Joe Biden glitched out on the stage so, you know, horrifically that he was removed from the ticket. Okay, they said he was cuckoo for Cocoa Puffs, elevated, didn't go all the way to the top floor.
6: I am very willing to let the American public judge my physical and mental fitness.
0: Okay, Biden was a mess. I don't take any pride in being right about that. We knew it when he was running for president. Okay, when Biden was running for president in 2020, the entirety of the country thought he had a stroke on national TV when he said this.
7: We hold these truths to be self-evident. All men and women created by you know the thing.
0: Okay, that was bizarro. Do you remember this answer to a question?
8: You know, the rapidly rising
0: Guys, that was an answer to a question. And the media just accepted it as an answer to a question.
9: The media is a bunch of losers.
0: I bring it up, though, because they're staking all their credibility right now on the midterms. And that the Democrats, I'm telling you, they know better about the economy. They know better about safety. the border, immigration, ICE. They're the Gestapo. And they're really pushing this stuff hard. But the problem is, when you have this track record, have you ever, like, how long has it been since you heard Rachel Maddow talk about Trump and Russia? Because, like, I was watching these clips over the weekend, and it was, like, jarring to me. Because it's easy now to go back in time and say, well, through the fog of war, it looked like he might have been working with Russia, so we were talking about it a lot. No, no, no, no, no. They were emphatically declaring that they knew that this guy was in bed with Russia. Okay, and their willingness to lie to you about Russia or the vaccine or the borders closed. They told you the border was closed as 20 million people came into the country. They once posted a chyron on CNN that they were fiery but mostly peaceful protests.
10: People aren't buying it, CNN, you dumb bastard.
0: So it's hard when they're telling you with absolute certainty that they know what's going to happen with AI. Oh, no, we're going to die with AI. Trump's going to get us killed with AI. The Republicans, they don't want to regulate it enough. Why are they slandering AI? Because they want a left-wing monopoly on who gets to regulate it and have workarounds to the antitrust laws that will allow them to box competitors out of the algorithm. So you understand, you're going to hear a lot about AI this week and how it's going to kill you, because the Democrats really do think that's their closing message in the midterms. Do you know what their closing message was the last time Trump was in office? The Mueller probe hadn't ended yet. And the closing message was still that Trump was colluding with Russia. Listen to the tone of Rachel Maddow talking about Trump and Russia, clip 16.
11: The bottom line of this dossier, the bottom line allegation, the point of it is that the Trump campaign didn't just benefit from Russia interfering in our presidential campaign. The point of this is they colluded. They helped. They were in on it. This is kind of a real story. The connections between the Trump servers and the Alpha Bank servers were real. They were covert communications that someone was trying to hide, that the Trump Organization and Alpha Bank appear to have been trying to hide.
0: Oh, Rachel Maddow.
12: You are a sad, strange little man.
0: I don't like to make fun of Rachel Maddow because I grew up in the 80s and she looks like Alf, and I liked Alf. Okay, but the reality is that is her telling you pretty emphatically, this is kind of a real story, haha. The connections between Trump and the Alpha Bank servers were real. Except they weren't. That's the point. They were reporting emphatically. As they're reporting emphatically now about AI, about what Trump is going to do in Iran, or what ICE is doing in your community. Okay, here is a montage of CNN just the same. The people who want you to go all in on believing them on AI. Here they are, clip 19. Oh, okay, it froze. One second. It froze. I think Russia hacked our servers. Oh, no. Here it is, clip 19.
13: The Russians hacked the election.
14: Putin hacked the American election.
15: Russia hacked the election.
16: How will we know what really happens when Trump and Putin get together? Can we trust either man? No, we can't. Trump opponents will speculate that he's really a Russian agent, having a meeting with his handler, betraying America. Trump simply cannot be trusted.
17: Such an idiot.
0: Brian Stelter.
17: This is pretty much the worst video ever made.
0: So there's a real credibility problem. And that's the challenge for the Democrats here in the stretch run. Okay, they're counting on the legacy media to close this midterm for them, to just keep besieging you with gas prices. Gas is $5. Gas is $5. Gas is $5. ICE is the Gestapo. That's what they're banking on. They're banking on people being led to the polls with their hand held by the Rachel Maddows of the world, by the Jake Tappers of the world, the people who have told some of the most disgustingly provable lies that you've ever heard on a TV screen. Remember Jake Tapper saying Donald Trump said there were fine people on both sides? Okay. Do you remember this one? Didn't condemn the neo-Nazis and the white nationalists in Charlottesville.
18: And you had people, and I'm not talking about the neo-Nazis and the white nationalists, because they should be condemned totally.
0: Okay, but that was a Donald Trump clip from August of 2017. Jake Tapper, like everybody else in the media, has spent the ensuing 9 years, telling you Donald Trump never condemned the neo-Nazis and the white nationalists in Charlottesville. And the average objective observer is never going to give them back the credibility they lost in spreading these falsehoods, because they're not people who lied to you about something once. They're people who lied to you about that individual thing every day for 9 years. Whether it was Trump colluded with Russia, Trump never said find people on both sides. Yes, you should be fired from your job from not getting the vaccine, because it absolutely, positively, 100% will block transmission of the COVID virus. That's what they told you.
15: Sell crazy someplace else. We're all stocked up here.
0: Okay, it's not what I told you. It's not me paraphrasing what they said. Okay, here is the head of the CDC at the time, Rochelle Walensky.
19: Our data from the CDC today suggests, that vaccinated people do not carry the virus, don't get sick, and that it's not just in the clinical trials, but it's also in real world data.
0: Okay. 100% of the time is what she said.
20: That is a fact check false.
0: Sadly, vaccinated people not only got COVID, but they died from it. But the point is, the people telling us that level of lie are the ones that want you to believe them in the midterms on socialism, on AI, on the way Trump's handling the economy. I got to tell you, Trump, it really does frustrate you to see what might have been when you realize how many incredible things he's been able to accomplish with his own country blitzing him every down of the presidency. Literally, when Trump beat Hillary Clinton in 2016, they'd already spent the entirety of the campaign calling him Hitler. But the minute he won, they decided he colluded with Russia. Putin was in control of our government. This was an existential threat. We got to impeach this guy and throw him out of office. Robert Mueller's got to save the day. Except they had no connections to Russia, like, at all. Like, we don't even know that he listened to the first song of the White Album back in the USSR. We don't know that. I know he's friends with Stallone. We couldn't even ascertain that he had seen Rocky IV, where he fought the Russian Ivan Drago. We don't know that. I'm going to go out on a limb and say he never had Russian dressing on a salad, because Trump doesn't look like he's a big salad eater. Okay, I can tell those jokes because I'm a little chubby myself.
18: Don't call him a fat pig.
0: But the point is, okay, the people that told you that level of lie with certainty, okay, and in a condescending, sneering, no respect for your intelligence whatsoever. Listen to Jake Tapper talking about the fine people hoax. This is the one where Trump didn't condemn the neo-Nazis and the white nationalists. The clip I just played you. Here's Tapper saying that never happened. Clip 20.
21: Now, the moral equivalence and refusal to single out this particular vile crowd of bigots spewing hatred by name was received warmly on the websites of these hate groups. No condemnation at all, wrote one person on a neo-Nazi site. Really, really good. He embraced the notion that both the Nazis and those protesting the Nazis were equally at fault, given how he responded during a similar period of unrest in Charlottesville and his infamous reference to very fine people. A lot of people think that he has a soft spot in his heart for, or at least won't condemn, white supremacists. And there's this big effort by Trump supporters to pretend that the president didn't say what he said, to call this all a hoax.
0: Well, no, the big effort is not being made by Trump supporters. The big effort is being made by the actual tape of what he said.
18: And you had people, and I'm not talking about the neo-Nazis and the white nationalists, because they should be condemned totally. But you had many people in that group other than neo-Nazis and white nationalists, okay? And the press has treated them absolutely unfairly. Now, in the other group also, you had some fine people, but you also had troublemakers, and you see them come with the black outfits and with the helmets and with the baseball bats. You had a lot of bad people in the other group too.
0: So you understand how the media characterizes Trump in such reductive ways. You had people, I'm not talking about the neo-Nazis and the white nationalists, they should be condemned totally. That matters. That has to matter. He's saying, no, none of the Tiki Torch people, who, oh, by the way, were fake. We came to find out they were paid for by the Southern Poverty Law Center, and that was a staged fake protest. And that staged faked protest, which was combated by Antifa people, Antifa are anti-fascism. Okay, and they accomplish their means by fascist violence. break stuff, pull out bats, get in fights, spit on people, assault the cops. That's who Antifa is. Have you noticed you don't see as many Antifa protests now that Doge came and went and all that USAID money dried up? It's almost like they were a left-wing op getting paid for by some of those special interest groups. Okay, the reality is the Democrats who told you Trump didn't condemn the neo-Nazis and the white nationalists in Charlottesville. The Democrats who told you Trump was a Russian asset controlled by Vladimir Putin. All of those Democrats want you to believe them in the midterms. And I got to be honest with you, if this is the Democrats' closing message, if this is what they're banking on to get the win.
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31: The left ended up having a problem because it turns out that juror is a black man. 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
32: 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Is it supposed to be the white woman? Hold on, I mean, is that white privilege? What about the black man? Well, she was dealing with postpartum depression. Is that supposed to trump the fact that he's a black male in America? They didn't know what to do. And so what have they done? They buried it. They made it go away. They didn't talk about it all. The biggest story in the country. They went, ta-da, gone. No longer to be talked about because it violates all their rules.
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31: They have palmetto bugs there.
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0: There it is, Fox Across America with Jimmy Failla, Lydia Moynihan coming up, and Steve Hilton, the man tasked with turning California around after dopey policies like this one. Gavin Newsom's been bragging about giving free health care to illegal immigrants. Now they're talking about this $150,000 housing stipend to illegal immigrants. Are they doing anything for people who actually work here and pay taxes? It's crazy. And here is Cory Booker over the weekend being asked if the Democrats have a brand problem. I love this so much. Clip two.
1: Does the Democratic Party have a brand problem, Senator?
2: Well, look, I think the Democratic Party will do much better if it's less concerned with the Democratic Party and really focuses on the people. And to me, I see leaders and candidates all around the country not talking about the Democratic Party, talking about the urgency we have right now to stop these costs from going up that have been triggered by Donald Trump, by his war, by his reckless tariffs, by his tax plan, which cut and gutted programs for working Americans in order to give big tax breaks to the wealthiest.
0: Oh, my God. It's so embarrassing, man.
3: Are you stupid or something?
0: Okay, no tax on tips does not help the wealthiest. You understand? Changing the tax on overtime does not help the wealthiest. The Trump RX plans don't help the wealthiest. The Trump accounts don't help the wealthiest. But this is the brand problem in a nutshell, is they have nothing to say to American citizens other than here's a bunch of lies about Trump, aka the devil. The only time the Democrats take action is on behalf of people who came into this country illegally.
4: Buenos dias.
5: Buenos dias.
0: Okay, what is Gavin Newsom bragging about over the weekend? Yeah, we're giving free health care to illegal immigrants. Yeah, we're going to pay for the housing for illegal immigrants. Is there anything at all left for Americans? And we all know the answer. So I don't know that they have a brand problem per se, but they definitely have a priority problem when it comes to who they should be representing.
6: Bingo, man, bingo.
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0: Hey, it's John Kincaid. 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
2: Iran's Revolutionary Guard is warning it will, quote, change the geography of the war if the U.S. escalates the conflict. An IRGC spokesman says the war is not over and Iran could change its weapons, tactics, and targets as needed. President Trump last week ordered the Pentagon to prepare strikes against Iran-backed Houthi rebels in Yemen following a phone call from Saudi Crown Prince Mohammed bin Salman. But Trump told Fox on Sunday he's decided to hold off in order to give time for diplomacy to work.
1: Fox's Tom Rigotti. The president also expected to meet with Ukraine's President Zelensky on the sidelines of the UN. Later this week, he'll meet at the White House with China's President Xi Jinping. The attorney for a Venezuelan man shot by an ICE officer in Austin, Texas, says he's in custody at a detention center in Texas after he was released from a hospital with a bullet still lodged in his back. And the attorney says the man entered the U.S. legally in 2024 using a program started under former President Biden that set up appointments with U.S. authorities to be considered for asylum. Operations have resumed at several major northeast airports after disruption at a key air traffic center.
3: FAA Administrator Brian Bedford said the original cause of New York metro area airport disruptions was a below-ground construction mishap severing backup fiber connections.
4: Somewhere between New Brunswick, New Jersey and Newark, New Jersey.
3: Those links were supposed to kick in when primary circuits failed but couldn't because they were cut. Airports in Boston and Philadelphia also experienced multiple delays.
1: Fox's Grinnell Scott. 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
1: A lawsuit seeking to block a big media merger has been settled.
8: Paramount Skydance has settled the antitrust lawsuit filed by a dozen states. The settlement clears the way for its merger with Warner Brothers Discovery. The Wall Street Journal says the merged company will not need to sell cable channels. Paramount Skydance has been negotiating to close the deal since CEO David Ellison won the bidding war with Netflix to buy Warner Brothers back in February. The journal says a wide range of concessions were discussed. Paramount offered to pay expensive ticking fees as part of the offer to top Netflix, and it must begin paying if the deal doesn't close by October 1st. Ginny Cosola, Fox News.
1: The number of confirmed measles cases in Pennsylvania has jumped to 792, 25 more than Friday, as the state deals with its worst outbreak in decades. Lancaster County has remained the hardest hit area in the state throughout the outbreak. A change in what can be worn at schools across Italy.
9: Prime Minister Giorgia Meloni says she will introduce a measure to cap the number of foreign students in classrooms and ban the wearing of burqas and niqabs in school. A burqa covers the entire body and face, including the eyes, with a mesh screen. A niqab covers the face but leaves the eyes uncovered.

0: The prime minister says her proposal will also make Italian language lessons compulsory for parents of foreign students having serious difficulties integrating into the school system. Once approved by the government, the measure would need parliamentary approval within 60 days to pass into law. CJ Papa, Fox News.
1: The prime minister did not mention the hijab, the headscarf worn by some Muslim women. Critics say Meloni should be discussing the real problems facing public education. Wall Street stocks rallied after oil prices and yields on the bond market eased. The Dow gained 366, the Nasdaq up 599. I'm Lisa Lucera. This is Fox News.
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6: Bang, back in action, hour number 2. On a stacked deck episode of Fox Across America, Lydia Moynihan's going to be here, superstar financial reporter at the New York Post, and Steve Hilton, a man who very well could be the next governor of the great state of California. I am very pro-California on this show. I'm going to be out in Santa Rosa on October the 24th telling jokes at the Luther Burbank Center for the Arts. I do not disparage the Golden State. I just take great exception to the people running the state of California, because let's be very honest.
7: They don't know what the f*** they're doing. Do you understand that?
6: No, they do not. 888-788-9910. If you want to be a part of the conversation in this hour, same rule. We say it at the top and bottom of every hour. You're all welcome here. You can be a Republican or a Democrat, Libertarian, Independent. You can be a member of the Whig Party like Maxine Waters. Nobody cares. Just don't be a f***. Bang. Back in action. Couple of things to throw at you really quick on the news front. If you watched Fox News Saturday night this weekend, you probably saw a pretty lengthy discussion about that whole Macklemore, Ed Henry hullabaloo. Ed Sheeran. Better singer, Ed Sheeran, I think, than Ed Henry. He worked here for a while. But here is something we said on TV that we'll say to you again now. Macklemore and everybody else opening for Ed Sheeran, who tried to claim that their First Amendment rights were violated because they were thrown off the Ed Sheeran tour, they're all full of okay, the First Amendment means you're not going to jail for what you say. It means the government is not going to persecute you criminally for speech it doesn't agree with. It does not in any way, shape, or form say that private venues have to put you on stage if they don't like what you're saying. It does not in any way, shape, or form say a recording artist who sells tickets to dads who have teenage daughters and closeted gay men. It does not say that guy is required by law to let you go on some anti-Israel rant and talk about how there's a genocide being committed over there in Gaza.
8: You can't handle the truth.
6: Yeah, there's no genocide. I mean, again, to Bill Maher's credit, he made a good point about this on a show 2 weeks ago. He's like, if you look at the amount of Jews in Poland in 1939, it went down by nearly 3 million. Okay, if you look at the population in Gaza, it has quadrupled since the year 2000. Not the stuff of a genocide. But I'm not trying to, you know, split the atom on this and get into a semantic debate. I just want you to tell you that this story reached a rightful conclusion on Saturday night with Ed Sheeran going on TV and giving his own heartfelt, assumingly heartfelt, tearful apology about the situation.
9: That was absolutely dreadful.
6: And I say that why? Because Ed Sheeran did exactly what got him into this mess, which is kind of towing the line and placating the a-holes. Okay, he did not say, you know, my music's for everybody, and I'm not here to see the Jewish people get slandered, and I'm not here to peddle pro-Hamas, you know, and all of that jazz. But think of the reality of what Ed Sheeran did. Ed Sheeran had a rapper opening for him whose biggest hit song is about gay marriage. Okay, and that rapper who was opening for him and yelling Free Palestine, really just killing the mood at a concert. Okay, but that rapper who sang about gay marriage and was one of the biggest LGBTQIA+2SL advocates in pop music, okay, is siding with Hamas, who kills gay people, who denies women their rights and everyday life. But rather than Ed Sheeran saying, hey, that's behind us, now we move forward with music, he got on stage. And halfway through his song, he played the role of Macklemore and talked about Gaza.
10: That's stupid. Use your common sense.
6: Okay, here it is, clip 14.
11: I've tried in my career not to be a political commentator of any kind because I want my music and shows to be about unity, not division, about humanity, not politics. Is a humanitarian issue, and I cannot hide how I feel about it anymore. What happened in Israel and at the Nova Music Festival on October 7th was horrific and compounded centuries of Jewish pain. What is happening in Gaza is catastrophic and unjustifiable and disproportionate. My heart has been broken by the scale of devastation and loss of civilians' lives, of children's lives. And the systemic injustice we're seeing unfold in the West Bank cannot be overlooked.
6: So he tried to do the old have it both ways. So what does that mean? It means it's going to keep going on forever.
12: Correctamundo.
6: Okay, this doesn't put it to bed. You know, he kind of created the same moral equivalence that a lot of these Ivy League professors were pushing in the aftermath of October 7th. Yeah, it was bad, but look at what Israel's doing. Retaliation during a war. This isn't good. And that's a lot of what happened there. So he's going to continue to get dragged. He got really beat up about it over the weekends because at some point you just have to have a set of balls. Okay. Like Macklemore is a guy that was going on stage in a costume described as Jew face.
13: What the hell did you just say?
6: For real. You know how they blackface is a cartoonishly offensive depiction of black people? Macklemore was famously going on stage with this oversized prosthetic nose and the big sideburns and the hair and the hat and trying to make a mockery of Jewish people. And Ed Sheeran had him on the tour, which means on some level he was okay with it. And Ed Sheeran was abiding these Free Palestine rants till somebody like Robert Kraft came along and wasn't. And that's when you heard people on the left like AOC pivoting to free speech and the First Amendment, even though this has nothing to do with free speech of the First Amendment. Here's Bill Maher talking about that, clip 15.
14: Normally, I'm a free speech guy all the way, and maybe here too. But when you're going out there and saying, from the river to the sea, which is part of what they say, to characterize that as pro-Palestinian is a little naive. From the river to the sea means no Jews. That's what it means. So, like, where does the First Amendment pause with its protections when you're actually inciting people? And there has been so much anti-Jewish hate. There is a case to be made for this crosses that line. This is actual incitement to violence with the mood that is in this country from useful idiots about what's going on in Gaza.
6: So that's Bill Maher. He's talking about useful idiots. And in a lot of ways, he's right. You know, I've been playing this Bill Clinton clip forever on this show. It's probably a 10-year-old clip of Bill Clinton talking about how Hamas is smart in the sense that they create sympathy for their positions as terrorists, as human rights abusers, by getting their own people killed. They do it on purpose. They attack you. And then they put all their military installations in population dense areas. So there's going to be a guarantee on, you know, civilian deaths along the way. Here's Bill Clinton talking about it.
13: Hamas is really smart. When they decide to rocket Israel, they insinuate themselves in the hospitals, in the schools, in the highly populous areas. And they are smart. So they try. So they, wait. They try to put the Israelis in a position of either not defending themselves or killing innocents. They're good at it. They're smart. They've been doing this a long time.
6: And it's amazing because when he said that in 2016, a room full of Democrats clapped because they knew what was happening in Gaza. Now those same Democrats want you to believe it's a genocide.
15: Democrats are so full of crap.
6: Okay, but as it pertains to Macklemore, we talked about this at pretty great length on my TV show Saturday night. You know, you're the opening act, first and foremost. You're just there to, like, open the show. People are, you know, ordering their beers, smoking one last joint, waiting for the other guy to come on. It's really not your place to upstage the headliner, but if the headliner's fine with it, which Ed Sheeran presumably was until he was forced to address the reality that Robert Kraft didn't want him in his stadium. Okay, but traditionally, you know, your opener should not be there to upstage the headliner, certainly not hijack your show, Ed Sheeran, for political purposes. But Ed Sheeran was seemingly okay with that till he wasn't. But the reality is there are so many people in our society right now that are running on this, you know, moral superiority that are so intellectually lacking that it's created this plague of overconfident, stupid people who think they're on the right side of everything. Like if you took time and you really wanted to lose like 38 brain cells, just go follow Mark Ruffalo on Twitter or any of those other people bashing Israel, weighing in from time to time on current events with no real understanding of the depth of what this conflict really represents in that region. Like if you were going to deal with Israel, okay, that is the ancestral land of Israel. Okay, they were, of course, under attack forever. They initially gave back the land you know as Gaza as part of a peace offering in the aftermath of a war that they won. But we're still being told they don't have the right to this day to exist where they happen to be. And that is the ideological opposition to Israel that has made that area so unstable over the course of decades, if not centuries, is that they don't recognize Israel's right to exist on this earth. Okay, when Bill Maher talks about the river to the sea means no Jews, that's what it means. From the river to the sea, Palestine will be free. That is the goal. And if you're coming out to a concert to drink a 12-pack in the parking lot, pee in a porta potty, take two hits off a joint and go rock out in a stadium, I don't know that you're doing any of that in the name of placating some guy's grievances about a fake genocide that's not really happening. But there are so many people now who see politics as a branding exercise, and they gravitate towards the causes that they think reflect most favorably on their brand. That's what happened with all of this Gaza's a genocide. That's how you wind up with all the flair at the Oscars and all the Hollywood award shows. Every year when award season comes around, people in Hollywood get the correct pin. What's the pin? Are we with Ukraine now? Okay, they gave you the Ukraine pin. Was it Free Palestine? Give me the Palestine pin. You go to the Oscars now. They look like waitresses at TGI Fridays. So much flair. They should all be wearing suspenders. It's bananas. But they always gravitate towards the cause on the left that makes them look like better people than you. Hey, we're here trying to stop a genocide in Gaza. What are you doing over there, you MAGA white supremacist loser? That's what they do. They run on a moral superiority, but they're gaining it from a lot of fake causes. Okay, do you remember when the celebrities, going back to 2016, Chelsea Handler was leading the charge of female celebrities who said they wanted to have sex with Robert Mueller because he was going to save the country from Donald Trump?
16: Wrong.
6: Yeah, it didn't quite work out that way, but they love to deify an individual. How many times did they sell you like Michael Avenatti was going to save us from Donald Trump? Do you remember that stupid thing? And everybody on the left started having Michael Avenatti on their shows. And this became a branding exercise unto itself. Hey, we're with the guy who's stopping Trump. Except like the Gaza thing, they didn't have any real background on the story they were supporting, no depth of knowledge. So they all went to bat for this Michael Avenatti guy who's currently doing time in prison for extorting Stormy Daniels and trying to rip off Nike for $20 million. That's a real thing. But every one of those celebrities, every one of those liberal media outlets that tells you Gaza is a genocide, Okay, this is another demonstrable lie from people who said this guy, Michael Avenatti, was going to save our country. Michael Avenatti's in jail, by the way. Keep that in mind as you listen to this praise from the media.
16: You got lucky tonight. We're back with attorney Michael Avenatti. He is a main player.
17: Sitting beside me right now. I'm not going to let you cheat. You have to guess. And a hint, his name is Michael Avenatti.
16: Look, I think you're doing a hell of a job. I don't think you're in this for money.
18: To me, you're like the Holy Spirit. You are all places. At all times. He's out there saving the country.
19: He's a rock star, I think. It'd be interesting to see his next check.
18: Absolutely.
20: Michael Avenatti for president in 2020.
21: He's Donald Trump's worst nightmare. Michael Avenatti.
22: Existential threat to the Trump presidency. Please welcome attorney Michael Avenatti.
23: Looking ahead to 2020, one reason why I'm taking you seriously as a contender is because of your presence on cable news. I wrote about this saying you're currently leading the pack among 2020 contenders on the Democratic side.
24: What do Democrats value most? If they decide they value a fighter most,
23: yes,
24: people would be foolish to underestimate Michael Avenatti.
23: Michael Avenatti's a beast.
24: Okay, that's true.
23: And he,
24: he's a beast.
23: He's a beast, and he keeps popping Donald Trump and all of his folks in the mouth repeatedly. He's a beast.
6: Michael Avenatti is in jail for like 15 years right now. But every one of those Democrats were like, no, this is the guy. He's the best guy ever. They did the same thing with Chris Cuomo. Chris Cuomo was propping up his brother, handsy Andy Cuomo.
25: Andy!
6: Okay, understand. Do you remember how hard they said this is the greatest guy who ever lived? Were Cuomo sexual? Do you remember that? That was crazy. Okay, that was a thing.
26: Some people are calling themselves Cuomosexuals. They are obsessed with you and want to date you and want to marry you.
27: Trevor, you call yourself a Cuomosexual, and I agree with you. I feel like I'm a Cuomosexual too.
28: Do you think that...
6: Hold on a second. That was Ellen DeGeneres, Jimmy Fallon. Okay, and it goes on for days. I mean, he got awards, Andrew Cuomo. And they propped him up. Why? Because they thought that made them better people. Well, Trump's getting us all killed from COVID. That Andrew Cuomo, there's a guy who knows how to behave around the office.
29: You ever seen a grown man naked?
6: He got me too'd. And it's the same thing. Like whenever you gravitate, you know, towards some type of a cause that you think makes you a better person, you know, you're not necessarily dealing in substance. And that's become the bigger problem for the Democrat Party. They think calling you a bad guy makes them a good guy.
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8: As temperatures rise and lighter meals return to lunch menus, here's the story behind one of America's most popular salads. The Cobb salad wasn't named after an ingredient. It was named after a person. Back in the 1930s, Robert Cobb owned Hollywood's famous Brown Derby restaurant, a hotspot for movie stars. According to the story, Cobb was working late one night and got hungry. He started rummaging through the fridge, grabbing whatever leftovers he could find. Lettuce, bacon, chicken, hard-boiled eggs, tomatoes, cheese, and avocado. He chopped everything together, tossed it with dressing, and made himself a meal. The next day, he made it again for a friend who loved it. Soon, other customers started asking for the same combo, and before long, it became a permanent menu item. Nearly a century later, the Cobb salad is still on menus across America, thanks to a restaurant owner who got the late night munchies. Matt Murphy, Fox News.
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8: It's quite common to see images of apples on classroom decorations, teacher appreciation cards, and school logos. But have you ever wondered why or when the apple became a symbol of education and teaching? The tradition dates back hundreds of years. In the 17 and 1800s, especially in rural America and parts of Europe, many farming families had little money to pay teachers or thank them for their work. Instead, they often brought food from the farm, and apples were a common choice because they were plentiful, inexpensive, and could be stored for months through the fall and winter. As public education expanded, the apple came to represent learning, gratitude, and the teaching profession itself. By the early 1900s, the shiny red fruit had become a lasting symbol of knowledge and education. And while gift cards have largely replaced apples as a thank you for teachers, the fruit remains an enduring back-to-school icon. Matt Murphy, Fox News.
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10: Hey, what kills me, we have all the gas and oil we can use here. 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

0: taking this next phone call against my better judgment. This guy's a little bit of a mess, but there's only one of them. Usually two of them call in. I usually get Evan and Ross, but it's my understanding. This is just Evan today. What's up, Evan?
1: Yeah, Jim, it's just me today. Ross, he was too scared to show up, so I felt like I had to just take the reins.
0: Holy hell, I'm getting Garfunkel with no Simon. Or who are you, Simon or Garfunkel? I'm not sure. But what's happening? What's on your mind over there in New Jersey, brother?
1: So, yeah, I'm a bit perplexed by Trump's strategy right now, and I think unless he reverses course pretty soon, it's going to be disastrous, because I think in Iran right now, especially heading into the midterms, gas prices and inflation, at least in my opinion, those are the two issues that are, you know, killing the R's at this point. Mm-hmm. And I think with Trump, we've kind of been in this no man's land with Iran since, call it April, May, where we're trying to basically coerce them with economic pressure and this blockade. And while it could be effective over a 5 or 6 year time horizon,
0: yeah,
1: Trump doesn't have that time on his side right now. So I think either at this point, he has to basically cut whatever deal he can with them right now that would basically get the strait open and end this conflict as it stands right now, even if it's on unfavorable terms, or really aggressively start bombing Karg Island, really, you know, try to hit them where it hurts,
0: yeah,
1: and defeat them militarily, just because the way it's going right now, the fatigue among Americans is growing. Trump with the messaging also isn't really succeeding, because I think, you know, there's also this element of, oh, like, you know, Biden in 2021, gas was high, inflation was high, and yes, it was, but, you know, it's yesterday's news. It's a what have you done for me lately type of midterm election. So I'm curious, like, what you think Trump's best course of action is here, just because I'm not really seeing what his endgame is right now.
0: Well, I would imagine, okay, because it's a massive political liability going into the midterms to have gas at $5 a gallon. I would imagine there's a plan in place to address that nearer rather than further from this moment we're having right now. And sadly, I wanted to expound on that, Ev, but we're 10 seconds from a commercial break, but you distilled your speech so well. I just want you to have your moment in the sun. I want you to hear me say that for once in your life, you did a good job, Evan.
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4: Buffs News. I'm Deborah Valentine. President Trump meeting with New York City Mayor Zohran Mamdani at Gracie Mansion today. President Trump says the mayor is asking for some federal help to spend billions of dollars in new housing.
5: I would say that was a very federal-oriented job. You're going to need a lot of federal approvals and probably some federal money to do it, but it's always been a great location.
4: The meeting comes ahead of the president's speech and meeting with world leaders at the United Nations General Assembly. Vermont Senator Bernie Sanders delivering an address at Riverside Church in New York City. He warns of the growth of inequality.
6: Never before in human history have so few people held so much wealth and so much power.
4: Vermont Senator Sanders' appearance ahead of the midterms and his attendance at the UN General Assembly in New York. 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
2: Bullet points.
10: I'm Evan Brown. Briefs are filed in the first challenge of a so-called assault weapons ban at the Supreme Court. The Second Amendment Foundation has filed its brief with the U.S. Supreme Court in cases meant to challenge both the state of Connecticut and Cook County, Illinois. That's the Chicago area. There are separate cases regarding bans of what gun control activists call assault weapons, usually meant to refer to semi-automatic modular rifles. As per their brief, the SAF argues that since these firearms are otherwise legal and commonly owned and in use, it would be a violation of the Second Amendment for a state or locality to ban them. The justices, of course, will have the final say. A date for oral arguments has not yet been set. The next term of the U.S. Supreme Court begins, as it always does, on the first Monday in October. And those are your bullet points. I'm Evan Brown, Fox News.
2: Facts.
11: It's quite common to see images of apples on classroom decorations, teacher appreciation cards, and school logos. But have you ever wondered why or when the apple became a symbol of education and teaching? The tradition dates back hundreds of years. In the 1700s and 1800s, especially in rural America and parts of Europe, many farming families had little money to pay teachers or thank them for their work. Instead, they often brought food from the farm, and apples were a common choice because they were plentiful, inexpensive, and could be stored for months through the fall and winter. As public education expanded, the apple came to represent learning, gratitude, and the teaching profession itself. By the early 1900s, the shiny red fruit had become a lasting symbol of knowledge and education. And while gift cards have largely replaced apples as a thank you for teachers, the fruit remains an enduring back-to-school icon. Matt Murphy, Fox News.

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1: Folks, we normally have this next guest in studio, but I'm not going to lie. She's difficult. She's a lot to deal with in studio. So we put her on Zoom, where I will at least be safe for a few minutes. But Lydia Moynihan returns for your listening pleasure. Hey, girl.
2: Hey, you know, the restraining order has changed our dynamic. I understand, but I'm glad that I can still appear with you remotely.
1: Yeah, so. I think this is a very generous offering by the judge, because I thought we were just not going to have you for a while. But you're here, so that makes me happy.
2: I found a way, you know, where there's a will, there's a way, and nothing can get in the way of my trying to be with you, Jimmy.
1: What I actually should be saying to you is thank you for coming on, because I know you're home and you're not feeling well, which is amazing to me. I was like, we could have just done a phone call. Like, if you don't feel good, the world doesn't need to be looking at you right now. But here you are.
2: You gotta give the people what they want, Jimmy. I think you understand that.
1: They do. They do. They'll take any Lydia Moynihan they can get their hands on these days. It's a big deal. You're kind of like
2: speaking of restraining orders.
1: All right, just give me a few minutes on this, and you could be on your way. We are, I believe, now almost 40 days from the midterms. That's about where it's at. Mm-hmm. We just had a caller, Evan from New Jersey, who I happen to be a fan of. He's come to my TV show. I've met him at the bar across the street with his dirtbag buddy Ross. But they like to give me, like, crack analysis of politics, but I think they got one right, because they're just talking about $5 gas and how, if you're the party in power, no matter how many good deliverables you have, there's really not a workaround $5 gas, is there?
2: That is a tricky one. I think it's funny how we have this countdown to midterms, because it's like the advent calendar for people who are into politics.
1: Yeah, yeah.
2: Except no chocolates with this one. Look, it's tough. And it's a difficult sell to point to, well, consider the alternative,
1: yeah,
2: right? Because it often goes that wherever somebody's favorability rating is, their political future is tied to that, right? A lot of political experts were saying, when the polling showed Americans weren't happy with the direction of the country, that there was no way that Kamala Harris would win in that scenario. Mm-hmm. And the challenge for the Trump administration is, you know, they're 18 months into it. J.D. Vance's message, I think, is the right one, saying, give us a little bit more time. We inherited a mess. We need a few more months to sort of untangle it. But over the last few days, I've been reminded of just how disastrous the border was. I've been seeing a lot of footage from 3 years ago today on X, where people are posting about just thousands and thousands of fighting age men who are completely unvetted immigrants who are just flooding the border. And you see that and you think, oh, my gosh, mm-hmm, thank goodness that we're not dealing with that. So as somebody who's more conservative, I remember how bad it was. And I think every day, OK, it could be so much worse. But that's not necessarily a compelling message to give to voters, that, you know, I know you're not happy now, but let me tell you, you might be even unhappier under somebody else. And that is the difficult sell.
1: Yeah, it is a tough sell. We're talking to Lydia Moynihan. You know, everyone keeps posting these graphs of showing you how, like, Trump's inflation isn't as high as Biden's. I'm like, but what they don't realize when they do that is the only thing people hear is that prices went up. You know what I'm saying? Yeah. They don't care if one guy's was worse. The point is, the prices didn't go down. They went up. And I can just tell you that, you know, from my cab driving days, that's the only message they hear. You can't show them a chart that says up 4% or up 14%. You know, if you show them a chart that says down, that matters. And there are deliverables. You know, prescription drugs went down. There are things that have been done economically that they're not necessarily going to get the benefit of. The war would have to end, basically. But I don't know. I mean, I don't know what your war sources are telling you over there at the New York Post, Lydia. But my war sources tell me
2: is this the Ayatollah? I have him on the line right now.
1: I know that's not true, because you're a girl. The Ayatollah is more likely to FaceTime me than you, based on the intel reports that we've read.
2: Might not be FaceTime. let me, and this is something I've been thinking about as well the past few days, as we talk about prices and debate again whether inflation is up this percent or that percent, and, you know, point to different things that maybe are down a little bit. Drug prices, obviously an important one on that front. But the challenge is that, you know, when Trump ran for office in 2024, the promise was, I'm going to bring prices down. Mm-hmm. Well, the reality is, unless you're ready for deflation, prices are not going to go down. You really can't reverse inflation. Now, what I think maybe he was intending to say, and what wasn't really necessarily communicated to folks, is you can bring the rate of inflation down. Mm-hmm. And he's done that, right? Yeah. But the challenge is if you're on the highway and you're going 100 miles an hour, mm-hmm. and then you slow down to 80 miles an hour, the rate of inflation, the rate at which you're going forward has decreased, yeah. but you are still going forward. And again, you could say, well, under Biden, we'd be driving 100 miles an hour. That's yeah. true, but you're still going 80 miles an hour. So prices are not decreasing, but they have slowed the rate of increasing.
1: Fair. Lydia Moynihan trying to get you out of a speeding ticket. That's why you book her. There's speed analogy. There's all kinds of stuff. I mean, you have her on. You got her. There's real range here. Zoom, in person, it doesn't matter. Okay, it just doesn't matter. Give me one more, and I'll let you get on with your life. Did you see any of this stupid AOC, Macklemore, you know, that whole hullabaloo? I just feel like Ed Sheeran has created this whole mess. As bad and as dumb as Macklemore is, Ed Sheeran was kind of trying to just get away with this. Till it blew up in his face, and then he tried to do the have it both ways apology on Saturday night. But I don't think he understands that it's a zero-sum game with, like, the people on the left, the Free Palestine crowd, that there's no version of this where he wins them back over. Not that I'd want them back if I was him, but on some level it seems like he does, no?
2: They're still fans. They still buy tickets and support his concert. I think that's the challenge is, you know, Republicans buy sneakers too. And what he sort of failed to consider is that Republicans will still show up, even if they know you're leftist, right? There's so many sort of far left performers, but that doesn't deter them from buying concert tickets and going somewhere they want. A far leftist person is going to boycott you if you aren't aligned with them in every single regard, right? If you're not willing to say that there's genocide, they will boycott you. But As badly as I feel for Ed Sheeran, I'm kind of impressed by Macklemore because he really went from complete and utter obscurity.
1: Yeah.
2: I mean, I hadn't heard of him. I'm like, oh, wow, I think I remember hearing about him in high school.
1: Yeah.
2: You know, that was my first thought when I heard Macklemore. And now he has become a champion of the left. He's deemed somebody who's fighting for the Palestinian cause. His following has skyrocketed. Last I checked, about 1.5 million people now have started following him on Instagram because they think wow. he's so brave. And of course, the irony here is none of this is brave, right? If somebody yeah. previously got a standing ovation at the Oscars for a comment about the same matter, it's probably not courageous for you to also take the same stand.
1: Good
2: you know what I mean? Like,
1: yeah.
2: he knew exactly what he was doing. And I don't know how this is going to turn out for him, but we already know Dearborn, Michigan has invited him to perform. I think this can single-handedly turn around his career again. He's going to have some devotees who are saying, hadn't thought about him in a decade, but now I'm going to start streaming his music. I'm all in on Macklemore.
1: Do you think when Macklemore shows up to Dearborn, Michigan, he's going to sing his song about gay marriage?
2: So that's the sticky one, isn't it? I don't know how they're going to finesse that one. So he has to be smart. This is why you have an agent, right? They help navigate these kind of challenges.
1: Is that why you're actually not in studio? Is because you're organizing the Macklemore tour?
2: This is the pivot that you didn't see coming. It's a pivotal moment, and I'm going to pivot.
1: I respect it. Well, have fun, because if you're touring with Macklemore, he's vowing to tour from the river to the sea. So you're going to do a lot of sightseeing. Dirtbags, Lydia, but not you. You're the best.
2: The Ayatollah will come if he sings. Yeah.
1: That's true. You're right. It is sticky, because he gets the Ayatollah vote if he sings about gay marriage. What a time to be alive. Lydia, feel better. We already do just from having you here, so thank you.
2: Aw. Well, talk to the judge, see if you can get that restraining order lifted.
1: All right, I'm working on it. Have fun on tour. We'll see you soon.
2: See you, Jimmy.
1: The great Lydia Moynihan. You know her. You love her.
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0: There it is, Fox Across America with Jimmy Fallon. A full week in New York. I'm not on the road this weekend. It is parents' weekend up at my kid's college. Me and Jenny got to go check in on Lincoln and give him a lecture in between keg stands of how things are going up there. You know,
1: fat, drunk, and stupid is no way to go through life, son.
0: Well, he's definitely not fat. Not the Link man. He's in good shape. As for the host of this show, I checked in at 2:40 today. 2:40. Which is down, by the way, I'm not kidding. I got so gloriously fat over summer vacation when I went away with Jetty that on the high side, I was 258, the last week of August, 258 pounds. 2.5.
2: You're killing yourself the way you eat. You're all fat. Look at you.
0: Come on, that was 18 pounds ago. I don't want to hear it. I got to get it back together. I work in TV and I got to go on the road in October. You got to go on stage. You can't look like Fat Elvis. As much as I love Fat Elvis, you know, I don't have enough rhinestones. But as we get on the air right now, it's not about me. It's about another fat guy who took Ozempic. J.B. Pritzker made headlines today. Said he took Ozempic or one of those GLP-1s and claims to be down 80 pounds. He also managed to lose the Chicago Bears, who are reportedly leaving the state of Illinois and moving over to Indiana. And the only reason I harp on that so much is J.B. Pritzker presides over a sanctuary state that has spent $2.5 billion on illegal immigrants, but didn't want to pony up a couple hundred million for the Bears. That is crazy. Chicago sports fans wanted the Bears. J.B. Pritzker gave them the Coyotes. But here he is talking about how the Democrats need to focus on lowering costs. Forget all that Hassan Piker stuff, all the socialism garbage. Well, here's a newsflash. You know what does not lower costs? Raising taxes. Okay, increasing regulation. Why? Because when you increase the burden of production, the manufacturers don't go, well, all right, I guess we'll just lose money. No, ma'am. They pass that increased cost over to you.
3: Thanks, big government weenuses.
0: But here is Pritzker talking in a lot of vagaries about minimum wage and how to raise money and the data centers are bad. No lying. There's a massive influence campaign being funded by China to make you scared of AI and to make you hate data centers, you know, because heaven forbid something comes to your town with the shuttered downtown storefronts and revitalizes it on a level that you guys actually get some extra revenue and some job creation. Nah, we wouldn't want that. Come on. That's a win for Trump. Trump's literally Hitler, you guys. He's just waiting. You'll see. Everybody remembers how Hitler won an election, didn't do the Hitler stuff, then lost an election, then got indicted 96 different times, had his house raided, then one ran and got back into office. And then still waited another few years to start Hitlering. Like, for real, if Trump is Hitler, when does the Hitlering start? I mean, hopefully never, because he's not Hitler, but that's the point. This was all performative stupidity. And here is Pritzker trying to, latch onto that mantle of affordability. But like the rest of the Democrats, nobody's proposing a specific way to do this. Listen, clip three.
4: Democrats are fighting to lower costs, and we're fighting to put money in people's pockets.
0: Can I stop right there, Eric? Because that sounds nice. You go, oh, Democrats are fighting to lower costs, and they're fighting to put money in people's pockets. And you go, all right, yeah, okay.
5: That is a lie.
0: That's the problem. How are they fighting to lower costs? How are they fighting to put money in people's pockets? They're saying tax the rich. But that doesn't actually help you. They want to repeal Donald Trump's tax cuts, which were the largest middle class tax cuts in the history of this country. Okay, Trump actually put more money in your pocket if you work on tips and got a no tax on tips, put more money in your pocket and lowered costs if you are buying prescription drugs. You know, there are things being done, a lot of which are obscured by the Iranian war, which is just reality. Okay, you can't discount that fact. But when J.B. Pritzker speaks in these vagaries, you know, he'll get into we raise the minimum wage. But raising the minimum wage in fast food has cost 25,000 jobs across the country so far. Because if they have a choice between paying you double for an entry-level job or getting a computer kiosk that people can order off instead, guess who doesn't have a job anymore? You, the person with that big fancy raise.
6: Step into my office.
7: What?
6: Because you're fired.
0: But just listen to this. It's an entirety. We'll start from the beginning. Clip three.
4: To go down. What we really need to do to make things more affordable, put more money in people's pockets, and that means raising the minimum wage. We've done that in Illinois. We ought to be doing it nationally. We need to make sure that we're allowing people to form a union and bargain for better wages. These are things that Democrats believe in. And then, very importantly, we've got to tamp down on the things that are costing people so much. For example, the, you know, data centers have run amok, and what we ought to be doing is making sure that we're managing that process and making the data centers pay for the electricity that they're using, and even to build more electricity on the grid.
5: Always a boogeyman. Always a boogeyman. Oh, the data centers. That's the thing. I say this a lot, but it's become such a lazy, reductive way to conduct political discourse. They love to tell you something's awful, which by default is supposed to make them the better entity.
7: Democrats just call everyone racist so they go along with their stupid ideas.
5: We say that a lot, but it's not just racism. It's, you know, about everything else. The data centers are screwing you over. The rich need to be taxed to the moon and back because it's not, they're not paying their fair share. You know, if 1% of the people pay 50% of the taxes, I don't know what constitutes fair, you know? But the point is, what you actually need is for the government to get the hell out of the way. And everybody running on big government policies is a guaranteed surefire way to increase the cost of everything. Because when the government spends money, it drives inflation. I have played you a Milton Friedman clip on this show for as long as I've had this show. It's worth hearing as a refresher from time to time. Because when a guy like J.B. Pritzker shows up and says, well, the government's going to solve this, don't worry about it, what he's ultimately just doing is guaranteeing you inflation.
8: Inflation is made in Washington because only Washington can create money. And any other attribution of to other groups of inflation is wrong. Consumers don't produce it. Producers don't produce it. The trade unions don't produce it. Foreign sheiks don't produce it. Oil imports don't produce it. What produces it is too much government spending and too much government creation of money and nothing else.
5: I mean, and that's what he's basically telling you. And when you hear, well, don't worry, so we're just going to tax the rich so we can go spend more money on you. It's all of that spending that in the process drives the rate of inflation, devalues currency in the process. Do you know what the actual buying power of a dollar has decreased by about 50 cents over the course of the last 20 years due to all the runaway spending in Washington? It's a real challenge, man. So you got these people running right now, and it's so bonkers to me. Okay, because they want, here's Cory Booker saying he wants universal health care coverage. Guess what that means? More taxes for you. Clip one.
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10: So let me say what my values are that the American people agree overall with, is we must get to universal coverage.
5: Actually, no. We must not. And there's a multitude of reasons why. 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
14: 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We looked over the vehicle.

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1: Because it is a very frontline technology, the president is adamant that the United States has the lead in AI. He wants technological dominance for the United States, and he wants to win.
2: Speaking at Riverside Church in New York City this evening, Vermont Independent Senator Bernie Sanders said the UN is necessary for the world's future.
3: The United Nations as an institution is more important today than it has ever been.
2: The presidents of Iran and Israel will attend the UN General Assembly. Palestinian Authority President Mahmoud Abbas will not after the State Department denied him a visa last week. Ahead of tomorrow's speech, President Trump met with New York City Mayor Zoran Mamdani at the mayor's official residence this afternoon. The two talked about the mayor's plan for affordable housing in the city. The president said there's potential for federal funding to be available to assist in the cost. 12 states and the Writers Guild have settled a lawsuit challenging Paramount's $81 billion buyout of Warner Brothers Discovery. The suit was led by California State Attorney General Rob Bonta.
4: With today's settlement, Paramount is required to move production back to the United States by spending, as a floor, at least $300 million more each year.
2: Paramount has pledged to increase film production in the U.S. and establish monitoring of editorial independence of the company's news operations. The settlement still needs the approval of a judge. 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
2: Secretary of State Marco Rubio has met with his counterparts from the Arctic 7 bloc of nations on the sidelines of the UN General Assembly as the U.S., Greenland, and Denmark are set to sign a security agreement, though the details of the meeting have not yet been released. The manhunt for a suspect in California has come to an end.
8: Sheriff's officials in Placer County, California say Derek Spencer was shot and killed by deputies, ending a manhunt that began on Sunday morning when officials received reports of a man pointing a gun at people in a rural area northeast of Sacramento. When deputies arrived, he crashed his car into a patrol vehicle and fired at them before getting away. On Sunday evening, the body of a woman was found inside a home where Spencer had been earlier in the day. California Highway Patrol officers located Spencer with an aircraft's infrared technology. A standoff ensued for several hours, ending when Spencer shot at deputies and they returned fire, killing him. Tanya J. Powers, Fox News.
2: The U.S. and China are talking about a framework for artificial intelligence-related incidents.
9: Treasury Secretary Scott Bessent has proposed a new safety notification system to China's vice premier during talks in New York. Bessent says it would apply to AI incidents that rise to a national security level. Though Gordon Chang, senior fellow at the Gatestone Institute, tells Fox Business,
10: the Chinese regime is increasingly insecure. They're not going to notify us of problems with their AI. So what we have is basically a one-way agreement, and we shouldn't be entering into deals like this when we know the Chinese can't comply.
9: The notification system could be considered by President Trump and China's President Xi at their summit this week. Janico Selda, Fox News.
2: At the box office this weekend, Resident Evil opened at number one, earning $60 million. Practical Magic 2 in second with $12.2 million. I'm Lee Silasera. This is Fox News.

0: It's September 21st, and this is your Fox Daily Snapshot. Today is National Chai Day. Chai is a type of tea from India which has been served to everyone from kings to commoners for more than 5,000 years. A traditional chai consists of black tea leaves on the spiced cardamom. Then add in a bit of hot milk for a richer taste. As chai's popularity has grown in the West, more cafes are putting their own twist on the longtime fall staple. Instead of whole milk, try adding almond, oat, or coconut milk. As for the spice mix, let your imagination run wild. Try adding cinnamon, nutmeg, fennel. Some even put pepper in their concoctions. Also on this date, in 1937, author J.R.R. Tolkien tells the tale of Bilbo Baggins, a wizard named Gandalf, and the dragon Smaug, as the classic fantasy novel The Hobbit is published in London. If it's your birthday today, you share it with one of the masters of horror, author Stephen King, born in 1947. I'm Tushar Saxena, and that's your Fox Daily Snapshot.
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1: Jimmy, back in action, hour number three of Fox Across America, a three-hour audio masterpiece sponsored by the fine folks at Prevagen, which is for your brain. I have to tell you, Steve Hilton is the Republican nominee for governor out in California. And if you've been taking your Prevagen, your brain probably remembers that it's time to go your separate ways from the Democrat Party. Now, the nice thing about this show is you don't have to agree with anything I say. You can still be a part of it. You could be a Republican. You could be a Democrat, Libertarian, Independent. We say this at the top of every hour, man. Just do not be a bang, and we're back in action. But I bring up Hilton, I bring up Newsom, because we have Hilton joining us in this hour, and one of the things he's going to be talking about is his governor's race against Javier Becerra. Javier Becerra, who was a member of the Biden administration when they let 20 million people just about cross this country border illegally.
2: Biden sucks.
1: A lot of people feel that way, but Becerra, to his credit, has made it pretty far into this race. Whatever really bearing the brunt for his own contribution to the mess out in California. And it's an interesting conversation to have with the guy he happens to be running against, if for no other reason than Steve Hilton is trying to make taxpaying citizens the focus of California's revitalization. You know, you got a lot of big government, got a lot of regulation, you got a lot of massive taxes, you've got all these countries and, companies fleeing. You saw American Idol pulled out last week. I know we've talked pretty extensively about Playboy pulling out. Obviously, this big Paramount departure talk is its own thing. They've reached a settlement, but they might be leaving just the same. They have chased a lot of big business out of California. Now, they have Silicon Valley, and they have a lot of cash out there, so they manage to endure. Okay, but the reality is, you know, when you look at a state like California, which aesthetically is as pretty of a state as there is in the country. Like, California is a gorgeous state. Like, truly gorgeous aesthetically. But it's a lot like what I'm dealing with here in New York. One party rule is just a tremendous detriment to the well-being of states and their management, at least fiscally anyway, because there's really no check on power. So there's not an incentive for them to improve. But because it is such like an ideological echo chamber, there's nobody in the huddle to serve as a voice of dissent. And that's why everything winds up getting rubber stamped as a yes. That's why you wind up with a train literally to nowhere that they might blow $200 billion on by the time they build the first mile of track. It's kind of insane to think that they've spent that much money and we don't even have a mile of track.
3: That is financial lunacy.
1: So Steve Hilton's job is to kind of make the case for why they need a fresh start out there. He will attempt to make it on this show in this hour. Until then, I'm going to play you a whole host of ridiculousness that has come my way via the audio feed here at Fox, some of which has to do with this whole stupid AI thing. Here are the Democrats telling you you're going to die. Clip 10.
4: Winning an AI war is like winning a nuclear war. It is catastrophic for civilization.
5: Artificial intelligence without human wisdom, discernment, and judgment is going to be catastrophic.
6: It is dangerous, but, you know, and it's dangerous on the level of nuclear weapons.
1: I mean, long story short,
7: I'm surrounded by idiots.
1: And now here is Obama bashing Trump for not pushing regulatory framework for AI. But it's a point we made last week. If these companies think they're out of control and they're going to get themselves killed, these companies could pump the brakes right now.
8: I think he's got a point.
1: Yeah, the point is they're full of the reason a lot of companies are suddenly telling you we need regulation is they want to oversee the regulation of the industry they're in, meaning they want antitrust exemption that allows them to impose a harsher regulatory burden on cheaper upstart competitors that are closing the gap in terms of computer learning and making the IPOs some of these companies are peddling that much less endearing to investors. But here is Obama, who is basically jumping all in on the AI bandwagon because this represents a cohesive closing message for the Democratic Party. You understand, up until about last Monday, every time you saw a Democrat on TV, they were either saying they were a socialist, which is a disaster, or denying they were a socialist and just claiming it was a Big Ten party that had rooms for all types of ideas because Donald Trump's the devil. Okay, it wasn't until last Monday that Obama sent out that party-wide memo of, hey, let's focus on all AI all the time, and it makes the Democrats finally on the same page. Here is Obama talking about it, clip 11.
2: We have a president currently that has said that's for losers. So we've got a gap at least of a couple of years where things are moving really fast, and we have an administration that is not capable of, or willing to, I would argue both, of putting together a serious regulatory framework.
1: Well, that's Barack Obama.
8: He is so full of shit, this guy.
1: Okay. Jensen Huang, CEO of NVIDIA, was on CBS over the weekend. Here he is talking about this whole 2030 is the apocalypse thing. Clip 12.
9: 2030 is not going to be the end of the world. There is 0% chance that's going to be the end of the world. It is now grounded on facts. It's now grounded on science. This is no different than I just landed from a plane. I'm really glad that the entire ecosystem and industry of air travel takes safety seriously. And all the people who are working around the clock, there are more people working on airline safety and aircraft safety and air travel safety than they are working on making new types of aircrafts. And so it makes sense. And we're just going through the same thing.
1: Okay, so he's kind of telling you it's a growth process. And he goes on to say we just need to take current laws and regulations and apply them. Clip 13.
10: You've said we don't need any new laws. We don't need any new regulations. But you just said here that you support safeguards in major industries. Why not support the equivalent of an FDA or of FAA for AI?
9: Well, before we come up with new laws and new regulations, let's apply the current laws and the current regulations.
1: So that's him saying we don't need additional regulations. We need to enforce what we currently have. I mean, the God's honest truth is, you know, every single time the government imposes a new regulation or new some type of fee or whatever the case may be, okay, you expand the size of the government, but you don't necessarily improve the quality of anything you're trying to accomplish. And I think that's why people are reticent to just say, hey, let's get out of the way and let the government, who doesn't even necessarily understand the technology at this phase of its development, impose a regulatory burden and in the process maybe slow us down in the race against China. I don't know the answer, but I do know there's a lot of money being spent by China to scare people over AI because we are technically, depending on who you ask, a little bit ahead of them in the race. At the very least, if we're neck and neck, us slowing down still gives them an advantage and an opportunity to pull into the lead. So it's very popular right now in the media, if for no other reason than it's offering the Democrats some type of synchronized messaging. But in terms of a deliverable to voters, I don't really see the catch. Yes, fear works. It's a great motivator in politics. But, you know, the things that need to be focused on, specifically lowering costs, are basically the responsibility of this administration right now. The party that's out of power doesn't really have a responsibility other than to tell you that they do a better job of handling the teams on the current schedule. So that's where a lot of this sale comes from. You know, everything else that's happening is really tied very heavily on an economic side to Iran. Here was Kevin Hassett. He was on the Sunday briefing yesterday trying to explain that. Clip 24.
11: What we've done is, with our incredible Navy, is we've been bringing oil through the Straits. It's up to 1 billion barrels of oil have come through the Straits with naval escorts to try to keep the price as low as it can possibly be given the disruption. And so, you know, President Trump will decide when enough is enough, but I could say that the U.S. government has done everything we can to make the price effect way smaller than people expected.
1: But this is what Republicans are getting wrong. Okay, posting a graph that says Trump's prices aren't up as much as Biden's prices, that means nothing to voters. All the voters hear is that prices are up. That's it. Well, they're up, but they're not as up as much as the last guy. But if you were came in on the vow that you were going to lower prices, and prices are now up,
12: this could be a problem.
1: And that's why, as crazy as this sounds, Trump is 61 points underwater on inflation. He has a worse rating on inflation than Biden, even if you tell me Biden drove inflation to a 40-year high. Okay, literally at its peak, probably triple of what inflation is under Trump. That being said, the messaging for Biden from the mainstream media is never going to be as harsh and malicious as it is for Trump. And people are paying $5 a gallon for gas in parts of this country right now with the midterms right around the corner. So you really are in a, you know, now or never scenario as it pertains to the Iranian war, which is why you're hearing so much of that in the press right now. Okay. Here is Mike Waltz on Fox and Friends talking about hearing from Trump and the UN. He's, of course, our UN ambassador. And this week, with the UN week taking center stage, obviously there's going to be renewed focus on finding an off-ramp in Iran. Here it is, clip 22.
13: You're going to hear a few things, right? Number one, he's always open to talks. He's always open to diplomacy. He's always open to crafting some kind of peace deal. But the Iranians have to come to the table with good faith, and we have to know that they're actually speaking for the Ayatollah. We've seen now time after time we come to an agreement, and then they go back to Tehran, and between the IRGC and the civilians right. and others and the religious clerics, they end up backing away or pulling the rugs out from under us.
1: Okay. And that's been the ongoing MO of Iran for as long as this conflict has ensued. It's Donald Trump's famous quote when he was yet to become president, said Iran has never won a war, but they've never lost a negotiation because it's a lot of fits and starts. Okay. Here is a little more Waltz on the Trump meeting with Iran, clip 23.
14: Is the president open to meeting with the Iranian president when he gets here?
13: President's always open to a deal.
14: So if
13: always
14: he says, I want to meet with
13: but
14: the president.
13: We have to know that whether it's the Iranian president or whomever else in their delegation, that they can speak and enter into a deal on behalf of the Ayatollah.
1: Okay, so talking about it's a who's on first, who can make this deal, who actually represents the true coalition running Iran. A lot of intangibles right now. A lot of things that are up in the world, up in the air right now as you head down into this big week of UN General Assembly. And there's a part of me that goes like, wow, this war is such an albatross politically, that I can't believe they kind of, you know, rooked him into supporting it and riding it for as long as he has. And it's going to be a drain on their chances in the midterms. But then there's this other part of me that really is mindful of how many times when we cover this stuff for a living, we become prisoners of the moment. And we assume the way we feel in a given situation is the only way we're ever going to feel about said situation, as if new details can't emerge, as if there's not a new scenario out there that might change their fortunes in the run-up to the midterms. The point being is they know this is a monster political liability. I can't fathom there really being a world where they're just going to shut up and take it from now until the midterms. I would think there's some type of turnaround coming at some point soon, despite all the doom and gloom that they're selling you out there in the media.
15: What can I tell you, kid? 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When you're right, you're right. 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
26: The Air Force recently celebrated its 79th birthday, which Branch Secretary Troy Menk discussed on Fox and Friends. He also talked about why the newest military frontier, space, is so important.
27: Space is critically important, both from military and economic security. I think it's like $500 billion a year in economic value, going to over $1 trillion probably by the end of the decade.
26: He said the battle for space has been underway for a while and continues.
27: Unfortunately, a number of countries, really over the last decades, have expended a lot of effort to weaponize space so that they could take that domain away from us when they saw fit. We can't allow that.
26: Still, he warned, that will not deter American forces.
27: Our message to all adversaries is, with the Air Force is prepared today, and we'll be prepared tomorrow to defend this country.
26: Secretary Mink also noted that recruiting is ahead of schedule for both the Air Force and the Space Force. Kevin Uretsky, Fox News.
0: And now, Deep Thoughts with Neil Bortz.
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0: Fox Across America with Jimmy Failla. The UN General Assembly rolling into New York City this week. If you listen close, you can hear the horns honking from your side of the country. This is the gridlock capital of the world this week. When the UN comes to town, it is a horrible week to be a commuter. But it is a really good week to be a hooker.
1: Oh, yes. I've read about that in the Bible.
0: And what better way to introduce this latest round of Mikey Mondays. Producer Mikey, returning to the mic. Eric on loan from the Kilmeade Show, Eric Albini. He doesn't want us using his real name. He doesn't tell people he's helping out on my show. He says he's working at Epstein Island. He doesn't want to be ensnared in this. But Mikey, are you following the influx of ladies of the night into New York? Have you seen anything yet?
2: I didn't see anything on the commute this morning, but you have piqued my interest a little bit.
0: Eric, can I just ask, because you obviously work on a show that's a lot more highbrow than this, are you well-versed at all with the influx of women who work for hire during UN week?
3: I am not.
0: I don't mean you're hanging out with them. I just mean, did you know that was a thing? That's all I meant.
3: I guess I kind of assumed that would have to be a thing.
0: Yeah. So in UN week, if you're a cab driver, you either don't drive because it's perpetual gridlock, or you wind up getting hired by somebody because you know your way around the street closures on the east side. And that's how women make a lot of money this week. It is a crazy. It's close to the Super Bowl in terms of the Super Bowl is a big event for human traffickers and sex workers and stuff like that. UN week for cab drivers is an all or nothing week. You either take the week off, like I said, because you actually won't move. Like, people will get out of your cab on Third Avenue and they'll get on a turtle instead. And they'll get there about 20 minutes quicker. But with all of these women in town, obviously, there's a lot more energy at the bars. There's a lot more, there's just a lot more voltage because you got Trump in town. You got Xi Jinping in town. Okay, Mom Donnie's supposed to meet with Trump at Gracie Mansion. He's supposed to go up there. So there is a little bit more electricity. I don't know if it helps or hurts, Mikey, in terms of going to the bars because everyone's kind of in a bad mood with all that traffic. In your experience, is that a good or a bad?
2: Not good.
0: Yeah. No!
2: I thought you meant the women were going to be at the bars, but yeah, not those guys.
0: No, the women are at the embassies, man. The women are at the embassies, and this is the new, remember we were discussing this last year, how they always had workarounds?
2: Yeah.
0: So a dog is the new hooker workaround. I was talking to a guy in my garage over the weekend. I usually reveal this every year. How do the women get around the street closures at these embassies? Because they don't have credentials, and they're going down to meet diplomats, so they might very well have a way to get past the guy working the front door at the embassy, but long before you get to the front door of the embassy, you have to get down a shuttered street. Well, what women do who are on the clock is they bring things that make them look like residents. So sometimes they show up with bags of groceries. They go, I'm just bringing these up to my apartment. And if you're a hot girl with a bag of groceries, the guy working the checkpoint is usually not making you prove that you have an address. Same thing as if you have a dog. But the biggest workaround right now, and this is the craziest thing, but because of this age of mass surveillance and cameras and everything like that, the hookers have stopped dressing like hookers. I know people are upset because you don't get to sightsee the same way you used to. But that's how they found the workaround. It can't all be the pretty woman thing now with the big stiletto heels and the pumps and the teased bangs and the glam up on the fake eyelashes because they know what a girl looks like who's on the clock. But if you're heading down the block in a pair of yoga pants and you got a bag of groceries that, you know, for all intents and purposes, just give you standing on the block as someone trying to get home, you, my friend, get through the checkpoint and you're free to go back hooking. Well, I don't know that that's a yay. Now we sound like weirdos who take kids to drag shows. We'll clean up the mess with Steve Hilton, the next governor of California, when we come back.
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6: Fox News. I'm Sue Gossman. President Trump set to speak tomorrow before the United Nations General Assembly. Fox's Lucas Tomlinson.
7: He's going to be addressing nearly 130 world leaders and millions around the world with the goal, among many, is to end the Iran war. Ending that war is a goal that so far has proved elusive.
6: The president will also meet with Middle Eastern allies. Vermont Senator Bernie Sanders delivering an address at Riverside Church in New York City ahead of the president's speech at the UN, where he warned of growing wealth inequality.
8: Never before in human history have so few people held so much wealth and so much power.
6: A recent Fox News poll found 63% of people believe the Trump administration has made the economy worse. 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
12: It's quite common to see images of apples on classroom decorations, teacher appreciation cards, and school logos. But have you ever wondered why or when the apple became a symbol of education and teaching? The tradition dates back hundreds of years. In the 1700s and 1800s, especially in rural America and parts of Europe, many farming families had little money to pay teachers or thank them for their work. Instead, they often brought food from the farm, and apples were a common choice because they were plentiful, inexpensive, and could be stored for months through the fall and winter. As public education expanded, the apple came to represent learning, gratitude, and the teaching profession itself. By the early 1900s, the shiny red fruit had become a lasting symbol of knowledge and education. And while gift cards have largely replaced apples as a thank you for teachers, the fruit remains an enduring back-to-school icon. Matt Murphy, Fox News.
13: Saving you money, I'm Hillary Barsky. Many couples who are not married ponder having a joint banking account, which can potentially make some financial decisions easier. Joint bank accounts are available for couples, whether married or not, as long as both people are approved to open an account by the financial institution. When deciding to merge expenses, it's best for couples who've been together for a year or more, and only if both people manage their finances responsibly. If your spending habits are similar to your partner's, you're more likely to benefit from joining funds. Decide beforehand how you'll divvy up your shared expenses for household bills and designate who will manage each one. And set a time to review your finances together each month. Many studies have shown that having regular scheduled discussions can improve a couple's financial well-being. And as uncomfortable as it may be to discuss, establish guidelines for what you'll do in the event of a breakup. Saving you money, Hillary Barsky, Fox News.
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0: reality with a bit of insanity. It's Fox Across America with Jimmy Failla.
1: Oh, you're damn right it is, and we are fired up to talk to this next guest who is taking time out from his barnstorming campaign for governor out in California to spend some time with the radio masses. Steve Hilton is back, and the crowd goes wild. Hey, man.
2: Hey, Jimmy, how you doing? You're out here. I missed you. We didn't get it together. What's going on?
1: Yeah, that's a very generous way to say you just blew it off completely, but that's fine. I see what you did. I kid. I actually, listen, you had more fun than I did. I did 3 sold out comedy shows, but it looks like you were drinking beer with truckers. Is that true?
2: That's all I ever do, basically. That's how we're going to win this race, one truck stop at a time. That's what it's all about. I was actually pouring. I was serving beer, drinking beer. It's all about the beer.
1: I know, but the news flash for my listeners is that you found some truck drivers who speak English in California. They weren't they weren't big on that before you came along.
2: I know. We've made a very, very simple pledge. No more illegal immigrant, non-English speaking truck driver licenses issued when I'm governor. But we're getting ahead of that right now. I'm focusing on the ones that speak English. How about that? A radical idea.
1: It's a head start. But your opponent, Javier Becerra, I don't know where he stands on such a thing, because he obviously played a pretty oversized role in opening up the border to the extent that they did under Biden, no?
2: So no one knows where he stands on anything, because he's basically been hiding in some basement. I mean, there's so many brilliant, you know, there's basement Becerra, there's bystander Becerra. The best one is the one which is, don't get cross at me for using a foul language on your show. This is a quote from Susan Rice, who is Biden's Obama's national security advisor, head of domestic policy under Joe Biden, worked with my opponent, Javier Becerra, for 4 years in the Biden chaff. Becerra.
1: Whoa! There you go. Aggressive! But I get it.
2: Look, yep. This guy, you're right, he was part of the open border insanity, and of course his part was most disgusting, more than any of the others, because at HHS, he was responsible for the unaccompanied migrant children. The total number, 479,000, we now know, thanks to Bobby Kennedy and his team and Mark Wayne Mullen, you know, trying to find these kids that went missing because Becerra dismantled the vetting of where they were sent, so that they would be, you know, sent out of the camps that he was running quicker. Mm-hmm. There's still 300,000 or so missing today.
1: That's
2: today.
1: Crazy.
2: It's insane. And many thousands of them. We have, you know, victims coming forward now, disgusted that this guy could even be taken seriously as governor for California. You know, sent to child sex traffickers, labor traffickers. I mean, just 200 kids sent to one address that was a container stop. I mean, you know, just the whole scandal there is just unbelievable.
1: Yeah, it's crazy to me, because what you're attempting to do in taking over that state is clean up a lot of different messes at once. You know what I'm saying? We've got all this crazy fraud stuff going on. I don't know what inspired this, Steve Hilton. We've had a lot of talks about how you love California. That's great. But where do you even start? Like, if you take over the governor's mansion, where do you start?
2: So there's two answers to that, right? There's the most direct answer, which is really simple, practical things to cut people's costs.
1: Okay.
2: Right? So a good example of that is a week or so ago, I announced my plan to cap vehicle registration, right? In other states, you register your car or your truck, it's mostly under $100. Some states, you don't even have to do it every year. It's every 2 years.
1: Yeah.
2: In California, it's every year. It's hundreds of dollars for some people, $800, $900, over $1,000, right?
1: Uh-huh.
2: So we're going to cap it at the flat registration rate of $73 per vehicle per year. And we're going to abolish the DMV, this bloated bureaucratic monstrosity that drives everyone crazy. So it's things like that.
1: Uh-huh.
2: $73 vehicle registration, your first $150,000 tax-free, no state income tax. Practical things to help it. Just this afternoon in L.A., I'm announcing my plan to ban illegal street vendors and also help restaurants by scrapping the state sales tax on restaurant meals. That basically gives you, on average, every Californian goes out to eat $15 a month extra, you know, in your pocket. So these are practical things. But the second thing I want to say, Jimmy, and actually this comes to the street vendors, there's a deeper thing going on. Because after all these years now, 16 years of one-party rule, where we've ended up in California is that the people who do the right thing are punished, and the people who do the wrong thing are rewarded. Mm-hmm. That's the sort of basic story. For example, the street vendors thing. They legalize street vendors up and across the state to try and help illegal immigrants earn a bit of money. What's the consequence of that? Restaurants going out of business, retail stores. I was at a shoe store in South Central LA, run by beautiful couple, Latino legal immigrants. 14 years they've been running that store. Uh-huh. They've now got up and down the block outside, street vendors selling shoes, putting them out of business. You know, it's just the same old story, handing out drugs and needles and crack pipes in MacArthur Park in LA rather than helping people. You know, just everything's upside down. So you're right. It is about turning everything up the right way up, but it's just common sense. It's just helping the people, the majority, who do the right thing.
1: Amen. We're talking to Steve Hilton, Republican gubernatorial candidate out in California. Is it true that American Idol is leaving California because it took too long to count the votes?
2: Exactly. You can't even get that right here.
1: They don't know who won. Okay, come on.
2: It's amazing. Yes, you've got to have a month. You've got to help. You've got to make sure that you could get the ballot harvesting in for all the different acts, you know, to make sure that they can get all the non-profits.
1: American Idol does mail-in voting now. Yeah, it's not good. It's not good.
2: each contestant has, you know, four separate non-profits doing ballot harvesting for them, getting the mail. It's only fair, Jimmy. I mean, how else are you supposed to run anything?
1: Well, I'm laughing because prior to bringing you on, I've been playing this clip of Gavin Newsom. And when Gavin Newsom was running for governor, okay, he said the number one priority was homelessness and affordability, and that if the next governor of California didn't fix those issues, he'd be considered a failure. Well, he was that governor. And as you know, homelessness and affordability aren't exactly knocking it out of the park out there right now. As you said, they're shooting up in the park, but they're not knocking it out of the park. So, I mean, how can you grade that party as deserving of another chance, I guess, is the question.
2: Well, I mean, I don't know if this is another clip you have. So Becerra, my opponent, we were asked in one of the debates in the primary, what grade would you give Gavin Newsom on homelessness?
1: Yeah.
2: And this guy gave it, I'm not making it up, an A. An A. Like, what planet are you on? Like, even Newsom says he's failed. It's just a joke.
1: That's true. We're talking to Steve Hilton. But that's, you know, I think what happened is Democrats have gotten a little lazy because obviously your state has been plagued by one party rule. And a lot of the media that they cater to has been plagued by one party rule. And for that reason, they're not really out there fighting for deliverables. Like, we've heard them talk at great length about health care for illegals and housing stipends for illegals. It's just so foreign to me that you're the only guy in the race actually talking about helping American citizens. Is that not weird to you to be running against the other thing?
2: It is crazy. This is the point. Like, I always say, you know, they say, right. I'm not the right wing candidate. I'm the right thing candidate. The people doing the right thing, the majority, just trying to earn a living, raise their kids the right way, just do normal things. Like, you're constantly, the government's against you.
1: Yeah.
2: They're gouging you with taxes, fees, charges, everything. Hassle, bureaucracy, permits, inspections, on and on. Regulations, what kind of car to drive, what kind of house to live in, you know, how to run your business, how to raise your kids, how to cook your food, no gas stoves. Do you know what I mean? It's just nonstop nanny state bureaucracy. But if you're a homeless drug addict, sure. Let's cut, you know, here's the needles, here's the drugs, here's the crack pipes.
1: It is.
2: If you're an illegal immigrant, and if you're a truck driver who wants to, you know, drive around potentially, you know, injuring and killing Californians, you don't understand the road signs, sure, we'll give you a license. It's just amazing.
1: Yeah.
2: And but I think people have had enough of it. So, the simple slogan of our campaign is enough is enough.
1: Yep.
2: And that's how people are feeling. And it's, you know, I know everyone thinks California, you haven't got a chance. The polls are closing, some of them. We're doing events now where you've got like we just did one in San Gabriel, not a Republican area. Mm-hmm. We mostly invited Democrats and independents. We had 1,000 people.
1: Wow.
2: You know, like all the time. We're getting really, there's something happening this year. I'm not saying it's going to be easy. It's very difficult.
1: Yeah.
2: But it's not impossible for us to win this election. And that's why we're fighting so hard.
1: Yeah. No, amen. I love that. And I love the deal with vehicle registrations, you know, because when you talk about, you just say, what was the dollar amount? $73?
2: 73. Well, that's the current flat rate. So if you get, when you register your vehicle, you get this incredibly long bill.
1: Uh-huh.
2: And the first line is registration fee, mm-hmm. 73. That's what the actual cost of it. Every, wow. Then they got all these BS, you know, transportation improvement fund, this uh-huh. fund, that fund, whatever. And that's where all the just goes into their bottomless money pit of fraud and waste.
1: Wow. But 73 is good because that's the price of 1 gallon of gas right now out there.
2: Exactly. So everything's easy to keep straight in your head.
1: Listen,
2: by the way, we've got a very cool. So my plan mm-hmm. is to have a common sense energy policy where instead of importing oil from halfway around the world, we actually use the abundant oil reserves we have here in California. And there's a few other things I'm going to do. And my goal is $3 gas. Which, by the way, it's like you can get in other states right now. Even with the war going on. So tomorrow in Santa Barbara, we are actually offering $3 gas at a gas station for real life.
1: Wow.
2: The $3 gas will be on me tomorrow morning in Santa Barbara.
1: Come on, Steve Hilton. I love that, man. That's a big damn deal. And I appreciate it. It's funny because I wasn't going to bring it up. The idea that California is importing as much energy as it is, given the resources it has, I was reading about how they're affected even by the Strait of Hormuz because of the way the route.
2: Yes.
1: That is like, okay, California importing energy is like Las Vegas importing blackjack tables. Like it's everywhere. I don't understand. I was reading that this morning. I didn't realize it was to that extent. I mean, how much would that impact fuel if you didn't have to bring it in from around the world?
2: That's what I'm saying. That's how we can have $3 gas. That's my plan. I mean, you know, there are places where it's literally seeping out of the ground. I mean, surfers off the coast in Ventura County take baby oil with them, and it's not for what you think, Jimmy. It is for cleaning the oil and the tar off them, their feet and their dog's paws, because it's literally seeping out of the ground.
1: And here we are, waiting on a tanker to get here from Iran. That's crazy, Steve Hilton. Well, $3 gas, you got my whole audience, because not only do these people drive, but a lot of my listeners sniff gas. So, I mean, you talk about a slam dunk media appearance. Go out on top.
2: I want to show, there's a simple thing, right?
1: Mm-hmm.
2: I want to show you what the elections are all about in the final stage. It's on my t-shirt.
1: Yep.
2: There you go. Wake up, okay? Wake up, California. Wake up. We don't have to live like this. We don't have to put up with this BS. We can change. Just wake up and let's do it.
1: I love it. What is the website I can send these well-meaning people to?
2: SteveHiltonForGovernor.com.
1: Steve Hilton for governor.com.
2: F-O-R, for governor. Yeah.
1: Yes, and thank you for spelling four, because if they're listening to me.
2: Well, they're all the gas. You know, they have no idea.
1: These are real. I mean, they're sniffing 93 octane. These are real committed people here. Listen, I love that you're fighting this good fight. Keep kicking ass out there, okay, buddy?
2: All right. Thank you, man. See you soon.
1: The great Steve Hilton, everybody. And tomorrow, $3 gas at the gas station, which in California constitutes like a $4 a gallon savings. California gas is so expensive, they don't even post the prices. They just show a picture of the sex act you're going to have to perform behind the station to fill up your car. It's really gotten that. I'm not even kidding. It's like, hey, man, can you fill it up on that whole thing? Back after this.
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19: Governor Gavin Newsom signing SB 1392 at comedian Jay Leno's garage in Burbank. The so-called Leno's Law creates a phased-in exemption from smog checks for qualifying collector cars from model years 1976 through 1985. Previous years are already exempt, but the new exemptions can't be everyday drivers. To qualify, owners must have collector car insurance or document that the vehicle is driven less than 1,000 miles per year. The exemption begins in 2028 for qualifying vehicles built before 1981 and expands by one model year every year through 2033. Environmental groups opposed the law that supporters say helps preserve California's classic car culture while limiting the environmental impacts because these vehicles are barely driven. Leno's Law, a major victory after years of pushing for changes to California's smog rules. That's Fox Wheels. I'm Jeff Manasso, Fox News.

0: the 9th on Fox Across America with Jimmy Failla. If you saw me on America's Newsroom this morning, I appreciate you checking it out. If you missed it, we'll post it on our website. I am not on your TV tonight, but I will be back on it tomorrow with Stuart Varney and, of course, Laura Ingraham on the Ingraham Angle. It's a Tuesday night staple here on the Fox News Channel. If you watched over the weekend, we did a segment with Piers Morgan on Fox News Saturday night talking about how Gavin Newsom said he wasn't going to run if Kamala Harris was running. I mean, my God.
1: Kamala's awful with her weird laugh.
0: But what it was, and I said this to Piers Morgan, and we now know it to be true, is he's running. Obviously he's running. Okay, that's what he was, why he was fly fishing with Jake Tapper in that embarrassing photo op. Well, they weren't, if you looked closely, they weren't actually fishing. They were dredging the bottom of the lake for CNN's ratings. But the reality is, okay, he was basically trying to force her hand, meaning tell us you're not running and send a message to the donors one way or the other to take a side now. Because if donors want Newsom to run, Newsom says he's not going to run if Kamala does. That's their cue to talk to Kamala and kind of sort this mess out. And it sounds like, based on the reports we're seeing all over the intrawebs right now, that Kamala Harris is leaning towards not running for a third time in 2028. Okay, of course, she ran famously in 2020, and on the very first debate of that election cycle, trashed Joe Biden for fighting against integrated school busing. Do you remember that whole thing? There was a little girl trying to get on a bus while you were fighting against integrated school busing. And that little girl was me, Joe Biden. And she talked about how he was denying black kids the right to have integrated school buses. Joe Biden, that's what he was fighting for.
2: Do you have a problem figuring out whether you're for me or Trump and you ain't black?
0: If you lived long enough, you might have a problem. If you were around to see some of these shenanigans. But the point is, Kamala, who went from slandering Biden to dropping out of that election, she was polling at 1% in California at the time she dropped out of the 2020 presidential primaries, only to become Joe Biden's vice presidential nominee because they did that pandering identity politics thing where they said we just need a black woman on the ticket. And didn't really go out of their way to find one of the millions of black women who could have done a better job of representing the Democratic Party than Kamala Harris did. But lo and behold, she became the border czar. At one point, the AI czar. And ultimately, the presidential nominee, because they forced Joe Biden off the ticket.
3: Come on, man.
0: Okay, and she ran the most expensive presidential ticket in the history of this country. She blew $1.5 billion. $1.5 billion in 107 days. Now, granted, most of that was her bar tab. But the fact remains that was the most expensive campaign and a losing one at that, despite the entirety of the media being behind her. And I think she's finally read that writing on the wall and that there really isn't an appetite to watch her lose a third bid for the White House right now, as she's looked at as a bit of old news. You know, when you saw the donors speaking out, Reed Hastings last week talked about that and how he thought her path forward would be cumbersome at best. It makes it sound an awful lot like this general election for the Democrats, at least their primary season anyway, will ultimately either give us an establishment candidate in Gavin Newsom or a socialist candidate in AOC. If you had your bet your money, that's where all of it is right now. Of course, overnight is a lifetime in politics, so we might just be doing this again tomorrow in a whole new world. But either way you slice it, this show is over. Pay up and get out.
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1: Addressing nearly 130 world leaders and millions around the world with the goal, among many, is to end the Iran war, a goal that so far has proved elusive. Iran is not just the only war that President Trump wants to end. It's also Russia's war on Ukraine, just days after Ukraine launched its largest drone attack of the war against Russia. We heard from Ukrainian President Volodymyr Zelensky. He says he's very excited to meet with President Trump. President Trump's also meeting with Persian Gulf allies on the sidelines here, and also for the first time, President Trump meeting with Venezuela's new leader, Delcy Rodriguez, and the president's also meeting with Britain's new prime minister.
2: Fox's Lucas Tomlinson. And most airline travel has resumed normal operations. Technicians have repaired data lines that failed at key regional air traffic control centers in the Northeast. 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
2: At least two people are dead in a helicopter crash during wildfire operations in Northern California. Fox's Kristen Goodwin has more.
16: The Federal Aviation Administration revealing two Fly Precision crew members were killed when their helicopter crashed while fighting the Dome Fire in Yosemite National Park Sunday. Reps for Fly Precision, an Oregon-based aviation company, saying in a statement they are devastated by the loss of their two team members, asking for privacy and compassion for their families. The FAA and the National Transportation Safety Board is investigating the cause of the crash. The Dome Fire in California's Mariposa County has ripped through more than 3,000 acres after igniting last Tuesday. According to CAL FIRE, it's 15% contained. Kristen Goodwin, Fox News.
2: During a tight Senate race, Minnesota Lieutenant Governor Peggy Flanagan's connected to a Medicaid fraud investigation in Minnesota. Her friend, Nimco Ahmed, runs an autism center called Milestone Development Center. Fox's Christina Coleman.
17: That very center is now under investigation for fraud by the Minnesota Department of Human Services, in addition to a different agency called Spectrum Therapy Center, adding to the growing number of these ongoing fraud investigations. Authorities stopped both Milestone Development Center and Spectrum Therapy Center from participating in the Medicaid program, and both agencies are now appealing that move.
2: A long-running legal fight over Missouri's congressional map took yet another turn today. Federal appeals panel ruling in favor of the new districts backed by President Trump, even though the Supreme Court has blocked those districts from being used in the November election. Three-judge panel says Missouri should use the new Republican-drawn House districts for the midterms as it did in the August primary. The ruling has no immediate impact because the federal appellate panel delayed the effect of its order for a week, and that is to allow time for any kind of appeal. I'm Sue Guzman. This is Fox News.
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4: 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I'm Guy Benson. 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I'm a political analyst at Fox News, a senior columnist at the Washington Examiner. In fact, my new column out today addresses, at least in part, our opening story, our top story that we'll get to here in just a moment. Before we do, though, a look at the lineup. Tom Bevin of Real Clear Politics will be our guest this hour, talking about where the polls stand right now, what they seem to show about the November election. We'll let Tom give us the lay of the land. We'll also welcome in a conservative guest on the AI issue. From her perspective, I think this is a really significant challenge in terms of public policy, in terms of technology. I think a lot of Americans are just starting to engage thinking about this, and we're trying to think through it as well here. So looking forward to that conversation with Janet Kelly. And then KT McFarland, the great KT McFarland, who has served four different presidents, her bread and butter is foreign policy, geopolitics, etc. We will ask her about so many things, from this new Greenland deal that President Trump rolled out and announced over the weekend to the latest out of Iran. There's a big meeting coming up with the Chinese dictator for President Trump. We'll get to as much of it as we can with KT McFarland in our final hour today. I do want to start, though, on this big cultural flashpoint, which is Ed Sheeran, the pop star, and Macklemore, who I guess was once a star, and the whole thing that went down over the so-called Free Palestine movement, questions around free speech versus bigotry, etc. And we had talked about it on the show a few times last week. There's a significant update because over the weekend, Ed Sheeran played his first concert since all of this really blew up. But it was the political rants that Macklemore, this rapper, went on during one of the opening acts at a show in New Jersey, MetLife Stadium, that triggered all of this. And eventually he was thrown off of the tour, and then a bunch of other opening acts, all the rest of them quit, the house band quit. So it's just like Ed Sheeran by his lonesome, and he decided rather than canceling the show at the Link in Philly, he was going to do the show himself. And he was going to address what had happened. It appeared like he was reading from a script or a teleprompter. I think, you know, look, he wanted to handle this as best he could, given everything that had happened and all these people coming out of the woodwork to criticize him. I mean, like certain more distant members of his family. I saw one cousin named Jethro or something wanted his 15 minutes to dump on his cousin, and the media was happy to give him a platform because it's like open season on Ed Sheeran because he wasn't willing to completely worship at the altar of this, Palestine Gaza obsessive movement. And so, you know, here's some family member who wants to say negative things about Ed Sheeran. Oh yeah, here's your platform, sir. So Sheeran wanted to talk about this, and I was curious how he was going to deal with it. And I have a few thoughts about how he has dealt with it and what he said, and then some of the wider lessons, let's say, of this entire kerfuffle, which I'm hoping is maybe winding down. I don't really have that much more to say about it beyond what we're now about to play for you. This is what Ed Sheeran had to say in Philadelphia, where he wanted to touch on the swirling controversy in front of a giant crowd, by the way. All these adoring fans turned out to listen to his music because he seems like just like a very sort of friendly, benign guy with catchy music and makes a lot of people happy with that music. But he's been sucked into this vortex because of what Macklemore did and then all the fallout from that. So here he is over the weekend. We covered this a bit on the Big Weekend Show. I was hosting that on Fox News Channel. Here's the clip from the concert, Ed Sheeran, Cut 21.
2: I've tried in my career not to be a political commentator of any kind because I want my music and shows to be about unity, not division, about humanity, not politics. This is a humanitarian issue, and I cannot hide how I feel about it anymore. What happened in Israel and at the Nova Music Festival on October 7th was horrific and compounded centuries of Jewish pain. What is happening in Gaza is catastrophic and unjustifiable and disproportionate. My heart has been broken by the scale of devastation and loss of civilians' lives, of children's lives. And the systemic injustice we're seeing unfold in the West Bank cannot be overlooked.
4: Okay, so I can quibble with a few things that he's saying here. Is the war that Hamas launched, is the response by Israel unjustifiable? I don't think so. Is it disproportionate? That's a very interesting word. I could probably veer off into a whole commentary just on that word and whether it applies here. But, and there's more of that he had to say, and I'll play some of that in a second. I want you to notice something, though, and this is one of the important lessons, even if you do not care at all about Ed Sheeran or have never heard of Macklemore. There's like one or two hits of his that I remember from probably over a decade ago. There is something from that clip, and I'm not sure if you noticed it the way that I did, but it jumped out at me immediately. He eventually gets around to talking about what happened on October 7th and then the response and, you know, condemning the violence. Fine. And by the way, I will give him credit, Ed Sheeran. He did not just decide to ignore October 7th. The reason the war existed in the first place, and by the way, the war has been, for intents and purposes, over for a while as this peace process is playing out. So that's the other thing about this whole... it's a firestorm. It's over a genocide that never existed. It's never been a genocide at all, not even close. And they're still all hyped up over a war that has been, for the most part, ended. But, you know, it's so much more than just that. I think there's a lot wrapped up in this movement. But he began by mentioning what happened in Israel, what was done to Israel on October 7th, and he noted the Nova Music Festival. That was that festival right by the Gaza border of young people who were just out dancing through the night. That was just a massacre. They had no idea what awaited them with these monsters arriving at dawn, and they raped and pillaged and murdered. I have been on that site. It is one of the most chilling experiences I've ever had, walking across that dance floor and seeing all of the makeshift memorials to all the people who were slaughtered by those evil terrorists. A lot of people in the music industry and in art around the world, they will not even talk about the music festival being attacked. You'd think they would all talk about it. Right? Music is the thing that brings us all together, peace and love, and this unites us as humans. That would be, you would think, the focal point of global outrage, at least within, you know, the music industry, the entertainment community, because it was actually a bunch of, for the most part, sort of like hippie, peacenik type Israelis at this dance festival, music festival, who got brutalized in ways that I will not repeat here, and the details are all available in, you know, the blood curdling detail. But a lot of people don't even have the guts to mention October 7th, let alone the Nova Music Festival. Sheeran did do that. and I give him credit for that. And he called it horrific, talked about centuries of Jewish pain. Then he turned to the other side of it. Fine. I have some disagreements, but I think making those points is okay in my book. It doesn't really bother me. But this is a long wind-up to the point. Did you notice in that clip, which ran almost a minute long, the applause line that got the biggest cheers by far? Yes, at the very beginning, wasn't it? I'm not a political commentator, he said. I want my music and shows to be about unity, not division, humanity, not politics. And there was a big cheer from the crowd. And then he says, you know, however, this is humanitarian and I cannot stay silent, something to that effect. But what he said there that got a big round of applause was, I don't do political preaching here because I don't want my shows to be about this. We're about love and unity, not politics. And the place cheered. The full stadium, by the way. That there were like a few hundred protesters outside, apparently. Thousands of people inside who just wanted to enjoy the music. And that was his point. And what you get from the hard left, whether it's on this issue, which is their big fixation, Palestine, Palestine, Palestine, Gaza, Gaza, Gaza, quote unquote genocide, a really disgusting smear, or, you know, on racial issues, go down the list. They will often say neutrality is a betrayal. Neutrality is complicity. You can't really be neutral when this is on the line and they try to bully people in, not to just take a side, because one side is unacceptable. You have to take a side. It has to be theirs. And you have to say it, and you have to kiss the ring. You've got to bend the knee. You've got to do exactly what they want, or you're now like persona non grata, or you're public enemy number one. All right, silence is violence, all that stuff. When in fact the mainstream, and I would say majority position, is, especially when it comes to pop music concerts like this, neutrality is not violence. It is not complicity. It is actually just what the audience wants. The audience doesn't want a political lecture from these people. Some of the leftists do, but most normal people do not, which is why when Ed Sheeran said, I don't do political commentary because my concerts and music are about unity, not politics, that was the biggest applause that he got in that whole clip. There's a lesson inherent in that for him, I hope. For other people who are, you know, caught up in something like this where it's, you know, the angry, very vocal online mob is doing its thing. You can't forget about the other people represented by tens of thousands of people at that stadium in Philadelphia who wanted to jump out of their seats and cheer when he said, my concerts and music are not about politics. So he goes on and talks about a lot of this. He talks about freedom of speech and drawing some concerns about people getting thrown off the tour by people who own the stadiums and the venues. He said that this is not normally how he would want to open a show, right? He kind of made some of those points. And then he reiterated this point in Cut 24.
2: This concert is still a place where everyone is welcome. And everyone here can stand beside people that have opposing views. And everyone here can stand by people that they don't agree with on everything. But they can all agree on singing these songs.
4: And then there was a huge cheer for that as well. And he was emotional at times. You could sort of hear it in his voice. He did cry a bit. He said, in these situations, you find out who your real friends are. Talking about the weird week that he had. How it all just happened very quickly, how some people are that he's known for years are backing away from him, or he feels like they don't have his back. But then, even though he's talking about people who are friends and family, people that he knows well abandoning him, that must be very disorienting. He's been this sort of beloved, happy-go-lucky, talented, you know, music artist. Now all of this, he's been sucked into it. And he said, the ticket sales for this gig didn't result in cancellations. People were buying tickets for this. And the crowd cheered again. Which goes to my point. The point is, the loudest shouters do not represent most of us. Many of them represent the very worst of us, as a matter of fact. As I've said before, Ed Sheeran's mistake in all of this was not his neutrality and not getting into politics. His actual mistake was not vetting Macklemore, a lunatic conspiracy theorist who said that George Bush knocked over the Twin Towers on 9/11, who wore a prosthetic, quote-unquote, Jewish nose doing his Heil Hitler on stage years ago, then pretended, oh, I didn't know what that all meant. That I didn't realize that's what the costume was. BS. Having that person on stage with you and having other people who are all smiles until they become part of this mob, that was the mistake that he made. And I hope he draws the right lessons from this, he and others. Remembering the big unifying applause line was in fact staying away from politics at venues like this, at events like this. That's what the people actually want. And caving to these people who are awful does not solve anything. It's always a problem. It's never enough. Like the fact that he mentioned the Nova Music Festival in Israel, people were very angry at him online. They weren't mad in the stadium, and the place was packed, and he put on a nice show as a nice guy because that's what he seems to be. Let that lesson be learned. I hope. More of the Guy Benson Show upcoming. We're just underway on this Monday. Keep it right here.
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10: Bullet points. Another day, another challenge to gun laws in New York. This time it concerns the number of firearms a person who doesn't live within New York City may actually carry under their New York City concealed carry license. New York infamously has separate licensing categories for the state as a whole and the five boroughs of New York City, while demanding firearms be individually registered to the permit itself. And a city-issued license restricts a non-New York State resident to just one registered firearm. The plaintiffs in the case of Hendrick et al. Versus New York City say this is unconstitutional as it applies gun laws unfairly to non-residents, that the Second Amendment talks about keeping and bearing arms, as in plural, and that the law likely fails the U.S. Supreme Court's test in the Bruin decision, which compares modern gun laws to historic gun law and tradition. And those are your bullet points. I'm Eben Brown, Fox News.
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5: Trump right now really has one job.
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5: I mean, he may not win the midterms, but he will still have the power to destroy Iran. That is the legacy he has to leave, because Iran is going to be one of the greatest mass murdering regimes / states, governments in the history of the world if something isn't done about those Muslim creeps soon. You know, don't rename Lake Erie or whatever. My wife is from New Mexico. Leave it New Mexico. It doesn't need to be New America. Give me a break. Work on destroying the government of Iran and freeing those people.
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11: If you were kicking and trashing capitalism a year ago, 2 years ago, 3 years ago, a month ago, like these people were, you don't just wake up and go, oh, now I love capitalism. No, it's not like you decided, you know, last week I liked Pepsi, this week I like Coke. Last week, 2 weeks ago or a year ago, I liked Mountain Dew, and this week I like Mellow Yellow. That's quite different than saying a week ago, a month ago, a year ago, 5 years ago, capitalism stinks, it's white supremacy, blah, blah, blah. We must bring in socialism, we must bring in communism. And then today, because you're running to win and put power over people, suddenly, oh, well, no, I'm a capitalist, don't you know? Well, but you just said, oh, no, that was then, I evolved. Yeah, no, that's not how it works, folks. It's not how it works.
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2: Who your friends are, and it's been a weird week. I just feel like it happened very quickly. Everyone's telling me to cancel, and I'm feeling all of my friends and family and people I know abandon me.
4: But he didn't cancel, and he put on a show, and people enjoyed it. That was Ed Sheeran in Philadelphia over the weekend, and the crowd rooting for him. They're fans right there, and they're not running away in droves because of Gaza. And he's not saying exactly what certain activists demand of him. What about the free speech element of all of this? Bill Maher, the night before that concert on his show on HBO, had this to say about Macklemore's rant and related rhetoric. Cut 26.
12: Normally, I'm a free speech guy all the way, and maybe here too. But when you're going out there and saying, from the river to the sea, which is part of what they say, to characterize that as pro-Palestinian is a little naive. From the river to the sea means no Jews. That's what it means. So, like, where does the First Amendment pause with its protections when you're actually inciting people? And there has been so much anti-Jewish hate. There is a case to be made for this crosses that line. This is actual incitement to violence with the mood that is in this country from useful idiots about what's going on in Gaza.
4: So I'm not sure on this particular controversy that what Macklemore said is direct incitement. I think that it is bigotry, which is protected free speech. But we are also free to call someone out, not as an anti-Zionist or pro-Palestinian. When you've worn the costume that he's worn and said the other things that he's said, I think that is a bigot in Macklemore. But I definitely start getting queasy when we start wondering, you know, is this really covered by the First Amendment? In almost every circumstance, the answer to that question is yes. All right, more to come on the Guy Benson Show. Tom Bevin up next.
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9: News. I'm Deborah Valentine. President Trump Tuesday speaking at the UN General Assembly in New York and meeting with world leaders.
14: He's going to be addressing nearly 130 world leaders and millions around the world with the goal, among many, is to end the Iran war. Ending that war is a goal that so far has proved elusive.
9: Fox's Lucas Tomlinson reporting from New York. In a recent Fox News poll, 51% of registered voters say they'd vote for the Democratic candidate in their district as President Trump urges voters to pretend he's on the ballot. Texas Senator Ted Cruz tells Fox's Hannity conservatives need to unify in November.
15: The challenge for us is that we need to get conservatives, we need to get libertarians, we need to get moderates, we need to get just ordinary common sense thinking people to show up.
9: In the poll, 34% rank cost of living and inflation as their top issues. 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
17: Congressman Tim Burchett joins us right here on The Morning Extra. There's stuff that our military can't explain.
18: And I believe that. So that's my question. What keeps you up at night? The technology, the things that you've seen, or the fraud that you feel like is going as far as the money that's being ushered through, that whole world?
19: I think it's the fraud because I'm not worried about these things. If they were going to destroy us, they surely they've already done it. I just think it's the fraud and the ability of our government to hide everything from us and to decide what we can and cannot handle. That's what drives me crazy. In fact, we're $40 trillion in debt. Nobody has a plan to pay any of it down.
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20: Humanoid robots stealing the show at Automate, North America's largest display of robotics and automation. Hundreds of robots that look like people are scooping and serving popcorn, brewing coffee, dancing, and doing martial arts. But the uses are also more practical. Companies are using robots to sort and move packages in warehouses and manufacture products. NVIDIA's head of robotics says artificial intelligence is changing what robots are capable of.
21: They can have spatial understanding, temporal understanding, space and time, and then decide their actions.
20: Responding to concerns that robots will replace humans, Robot.com's chief business officer says those fears are unfounded.
22: The reality is that we're taking robots and applying them to things that are repetitive and less interesting and allowing humans to do more value add functions.
20: Those repetitive jobs are often the hardest for companies to fill. With Fox on Tech, Grady Trimble, Fox Business.
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23: As temperatures rise and lighter meals return to lunch menus, here's the story behind one of America's most popular salads. The Cobb salad wasn't named after an ingredient, it was named after a person. Back in the 1930s, Robert Cobb owned Hollywood's famous Brown Derby restaurant, a hotspot for movie stars. According to the story, Cobb was working late one night and got hungry. He started rummaging through the fridge, grabbing whatever leftovers he could find. Lettuce, bacon, chicken, hard-boiled eggs, tomatoes, cheese, and avocado. He chopped everything together, tossed it with dressing, and made himself a meal. The next day, he made it again for a friend who loved it. Soon, other customers started asking for the same combo, and before long, it became a permanent menu item. Nearly a century later, the Cobb salad is still on menus across America, thanks to a restaurant owner who got the late-night munchies. Matt Murphy, Fox News.
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0: 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Well, joining us now, our first guest of the day, Tom Bevin, co-founder, executive editor of Real Clear Politics. Hello, Tom.
1: Hey, Guy, how are you?
0: I'm doing well. All right, so I want to ask you about just the midterms generally, and for your awareness, I'm doing the show today from Des Moines, Iowa. I had a speaking engagement this morning, and I had the opportunity to speak to a couple members of Congress who are in very tight, very tough, toss-up races in some very competitive districts here in Iowa. There's also a competitive governor's race in this state. There's a competitive Senate race in this state. I kind of got a sense from some folks on the ground here how they feel things are going. But overall, the Republicans are under no illusions that the national and therefore the state environment is not great for them, I think, to put it mildly in certain ways. I kind of want to just get your overall sense of things, what you're seeing in the polls, and then maybe address something of a disconnect that I'm seeing. We can get into that. But big picture right now, as we're, 40-ish days away, a little over from Election Day, what are you seeing?
1: Yeah, I mean, it is not good. It's not a good environment for Republicans. I mean, you've got a president with a job approval rating that had been under 40% for about 47 straight days. He's now back over 40%, just barely, in our Real Clear Politics average on inflation, which is the number one issue, according to all voters across the country. His approval rating is down at about 30%. And so, you've got gas at $4.50 a gallon. I too was giving a speech, on last week, and I was in California talking to some farmers out there, and they're paying $10 a gallon for diesel gasoline.
0: Yep.
1: And they were, generally supportive of the president, but not happy at all. I mean, so you've got a base out there that, is really under pressure, economic pressure. And, you look at all these numbers, a majority of voters now think that Donald Trump is hurting the economy. Their prospects are worse now than when he took office. You've got Democrats with, they're either tied or ahead on who voters trust on the economy and a bunch of other issues that traditionally Republicans have had advantages on. And so it's not a great environment for Republicans overall. And certainly, each one of these races has their own individual flavor. And a lot of these states, particularly on the Senate side, are places where Trump won by, high single digits or even double digits in places like Texas and Ohio. Iowa's another place, Alaska. And Republicans are in very, very tough races and are either barely ahead, as the case of Ashley Hinson in Iowa, or, trailing by a point or two or three. So there's no question that it is going to be a tough election for Republicans. And, they're hoping that their money advantage is going to help, the redistricting is going to help, and some of these Democratic candidates like Elsa Ed in Michigan and Tallarico in Texas are going to help get them across the finish line there. But there are no guarantees, and I think they're looking at a very, very tough election on November 3rd.
0: Yeah, I think that's true. The question is it going to be a tough election for Republicans or a catastrophic election for Republicans, right, or somewhere along that spectrum? And to that end, Tom, I want to ask you about this, because if you look at some of the polling, like there was a New York Times poll that came out, I want to say last week, that had the Democrats up 8 or 9 points on the generic ballot and leading on every single issue except for one. And a lot of, they weren't even close there. The voters of this electorate has shifted dramatically left on everything, or at least away from the Republicans. They're dissatisfied with the state of the country, the party in power, all of that. And it's like, you look at a poll like that, you're like, man, I mean, you could imagine a really brutal blue tide sweeping across the country if the electorate ends up looking like that. And then you've got the NBC poll that just came out yesterday, which, while it's not good for Republicans,
1: I think I know where you're going with this, because I noticed the same thing. But go ahead and finish.
0: Like the NBC poll was like, not that terrible. Trump's at 41%, not good, not where you want to be, but the bottom hasn't fallen out there. A 5-point race, 4 points with leaners on the congressional ballot, so kind of manageable there. You look at the issues in that poll. Republicans still up big on the border and immigration and crime. Democrats have edged ahead on the economy, which is obviously crucial. They're way up now on inflation compared to where they were, because people now put a lot of the blame at the feet of Trump. I guess I'm just like, if you look at a poll like the New York Times last week, you can imagine the Democrats, you know, winning the Senate back, maybe by a handful of seats. But if the environment actually looks more like the NBC poll and their numbers, you know, you probably get a modest majority for the Democrats in the House. The Republicans probably hang on to the Senate. I mean, those are, you know, it might be only a few points, but nationally, that's a big difference, right? Is that where you think I was going?
1: Well, one of the stats in that NBC poll that grabbed my attention is that despite some of the numbers that looked pretty grim for Republicans, the Republicans still had a higher favorability rating than the Democratic Party.
0: Yeah.
1: Which that is the sort of, you know, look, in an election where, you know, there's a lot of angst and unrest out there, and Republicans hold all the levers of power. If you're dissatisfied about anything today, whether it's the economy or anything else, there's really only one in the fix that they're in. However, the Democratic Party has been in the toilet for the last 2 or 3 years, certainly since coming out of the 2024 election. And with the election of all these DSA candidates and some of the craziness that they've been spouting,
0: right,
1: the party's image has not improved at all. And that is one of the things that, you know, because I would say 80% of the Republicans' message right now across the country in these individual races is basically, hey, you may not like us, you may not like me, you know, you may be upset about this or that. You cannot elect these other people because they are crazy and they are out of the mainstream. And that has some purchase. Is it going to be enough to get them across the finish line and save the Senate? Maybe. You know, voters still like fear will do a lot for you in terms of driving voters to the polls, but you also have to present sort of a vision for the future and what you're going to be doing. And I think some Republicans are struggling with that. But
0: yeah,
1: I think
0: so are the Democrats, right? I'm not exactly seeing some grand plan from the Dems. This kind of reminds me, like, to me, a decent scenario, maybe the best case scenario that I can imagine for the Republicans this year is what the Democrats pulled off in 2022, which ended up being a Pyrrhic victory, by the way, because they got way too you know, high and mighty for themselves, then it came crashing down 2 years later. But in 2022, the Democrats said, and by the way, Biden's numbers were worse than Trump's at that time. Inflation, much worse, right? It was worse in a lot of ways. The Democrats said, okay, you hate us, you're mad at us for all these reasons, you know, Afghanistan, inflation, the economy, go down the list, but they're crazy. January 6th, they're nuts, election deniers, and that ended up kind of salvaging things for them, and it was only a red trickle. I guess that's maybe quote-unquote a best-case scenario for the Republicans. Then you could have a whole conversation for 2 years about what that would mean for 2028, but it seems like that would be the high-water mark out of this cycle, based on what we're seeing right now, with, you know, if the bottom does fall out of this thing, both chambers could be gone, you know, by decent margins, conceivably, if it really gets ugly.
1: I think if you told Republicans right now, I'll give you what the Democrats got in 2022, which is you lose 9 House seats, but you pick up 1 Senate seat, they would take that bargain, like, in a heartbeat.
0: Oh, yeah. Oh, yeah.
1: Right. And so I think you're right. That is kind of like a best case scenario. And you're right. They did manage to do that by basically, you know, driving. And again, you look at these Democrats around the country, they're all running, even in the Senate, on opposing Trump. And even though their term is 6 years long and Trump's only going to be there for another 2 years, they're not presenting any sort of post-Trump vision or anything like that. It's just, you need to elect me to stop, you know, so-and-so from being a rubber stamp for Trump and stop the, you know, whatever, save democracy and all that. And it's worked for them in the past. They're running that same playbook again. But it does present opportunities for Republicans in some of these races to really mitigate losses. And, you know, there are some people out there. Look, Dick Morris said this the other day. I think Roger Kimball predicted the other day. Some people are saying they think Republicans will gain seats in the Senate, maybe even hold on to the House. They feel like there's a shift in the Republicans' directions. It's not reflected in any of the polls that I've seen thus far. But
0: yeah, I don't know about that.
1: Yeah, I mean, we'll see in the last, you know, six of this election.
0: Yeah, I mean, there's time to go here, and sometimes you'll see polling movement. Some people end up, quote-unquote, coming home. You know, maybe some of the undecideds get off the fence, and they could be persuaded by the Republican argument, which is like, look, you may not love us, but they're crazy. And there's a very strong argument how crazy the left is getting, and how this DSA rising tide is trying to take over the party. And it's, you know, it's venom, it's poison in so many ways. And we'll see if that messaging is successful, or at least relatively successful for the Republicans in the weeks ahead. And we'll definitely have you back before Election Day to see if those polls are budging in either direction. A couple more things to ask you about, Tom. We very briefly touched on it here on the show, but you're a Chicagoland guy. We've got a big audience in Chicago at the big 89 WLS. The beloved, quote-unquote, beloved mayor of Chicago, Brandon Johnson, has announced that he will be seeking re-election. is there, like... Does he have a real base? Is there a constituency in Chicago that's like, give us more, please, of this?
1: Yes, he's promising four more years of the same thing. Look, I don't know. I mean, his approval rating's in the 20s, you know, high teens, low 20s. He does have the teachers union still in his. You know, they are what got him elected the first time, and they're still in his corner, and so that's probably not to be dismissed. You know, we hold these elections in February and off years, so it's like, it's almost designed to be, you know, a low turnout election so they can kind of control turnout. But there are some other good candidates that are running this time around that I think are going to be, you know, I find it hard to believe that given what his record and where things currently stand, that he's going to have a pathway to even making a runoff in the current, with the current field and the current environment. But I could be wrong. I mean, we'll see. You know, he'll do his best to sort of gin up the base and gin up his base and turn them out. So I think he ranks as one of the worst mayors in America. And so I don't know. But again, a lot of people are saying that about Lori Lightfoot. And she decided to run again, although she didn't get reelected.
0: Yeah. So, I mean, I had to put that on your plate because it's just one of the mayoral positions that we've kept an eye on here for various reasons.
1: For sure.
0: I also saw you had shared this graphic, and it comes from the Princetonians for Free Speech organization, a group at Princeton, which is your alma mater. And it was a graphic of political donations from the faculty. And I think a lot of people recognize that so-called, you know, quote-unquote elite schools lean very heavily to the left. But just to put a finer point on it, and I can think of like one well-known conservative professor at Princeton who maybe didn't donate this cycle, but they went and looked at the donations. This was a September 2026 graphic. Princeton faculty political donations by party. Democrat, 98%. Independent 2%, Republican 0%. I'm not sure some people quite get how slanted things are, how completely lopsided this is, where it's basically almost 100% to zero. No wonder a lot of these kids come out of these indoctrination factories indoctrinated when you've got numbers like this. And the thing is, Tom, if you cite this to a lot of people on the left, some will say, yeah, you know what, maybe that's a problem. But quite a few will say, well, this is just further evidence of how intelligent and correct we are, that Princeton would never have someone who would be so stupid as to disagree with us, right? That's part of that groupthink mentality that is clearly enforced ruthlessly at these places.
1: Yeah, and this mirrors previous studies that have been done about faculty at Harvard and Yale and the like. But it is startling when you see it. I mean, we all kind of know it, but then when you see it, 98% Democrat, 2% Independent, 0%, really? Like, not a single. And part of that, I'm sure, you know, has to do with the sort of mob mentality. I mean, if you were a professor, a conservative professor, or even someone who was a, you know, right-leaning professor, and you knew that your public donation, your donations, political donations would be made public, would you donate to Donald Trump or a Republican candidate, knowing that someone could cite that and use it against you in that kind of environment on campus where your colleagues could, you know, browbeat you and have you maybe take away your livelihood?
0: Oh, yeah, no, it could be weaponized.
1: Yeah, exactly. So, I, you know, there might be some people on campus, and I know the professor that you're thinking about, and like that I'm sure, you know, just doesn't want to give ammunition to folks on campus who could, you know, want to do some sort of harm to his reputation or whatever. But it doesn't obscure the fact that these institutions they've been captured by the left. I mean, completely captured. And there is, you know, there's been a lot of talk of reform and trying to, you know, viewpoint diversity and how do we get that back on campus and the like. And once these institutions have been captured and the faculty has been captured, because they're the ones, more so than the administration, they're the ones who dictate sort of the hiring and the tenure track for all these professors. And they're, they will absolutely not entertain anybody who doesn't sort of share their worldview. And once they've been fully captured, it's a self-perpetuating machine. There's no, you literally have to burn it to the ground and start over if you want to have, if you want to try and have some balance and diversity there, because they're not going to reform themselves.
0: Yeah, it's a ruthless hive mind, and it's all very, very one-sided. And there's a reason why a lot of Americans are saying, should we consider these places, you know, elite? Should we be thinking about the cost-benefit analysis of sending kids to places like this? And they are doing this in many cases to themselves, I would say. And this is just one data point that I think helps illustrate the overall condition of these elite institutions. Tom Bevin, co-founder, executive editor of Real Clear Politics on The Guy Benson Show. Tom, always appreciate your time. We'll talk soon.
1: You got it. Thanks, Guy.
0: And we'll be right back.
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10: The growth of artificial intelligence is one of the things animating voters with just weeks to go before the midterm elections. A new Politico poll finds that about 2 out of 3 Americans say there is at least a, quote, moderate risk that advanced AI could destroy humanity, and it's not a partisan issue. The poll found that majorities across parties, genders, and age groups hold that view. It also finds that Americans are leaning towards slowing or pausing AI development instead of building more advanced models. It comes as Anthropic's CEO has asked for a limited waiver to antitrust rules so they can slow down development. President Trump has described new warnings about AI as a hoax, and Attorney General Todd Blanche says it's not the Justice Department's job to regulate AI.
11: We're prosecutors, not regulators, so we're not going to try to regulate AI.
10: AI is sure to be a major topic of conversation next week when Chinese President Xi Jinping visits the White House. Tanya J. Powers, Fox News.

0: show. This was a good catch by my friend Mary Catherine Hamm, relevant in particular to our audience in Seattle at Seattle Red. The socialist, really communist mayor out there, Katie Wilson, has decided that the government needs to be more efficient, needs to do a better job. And she's apparently just waking up to this. And she put out a video talking about this, and here's part of what she said in Cut 10.
1: I'm Seattle Mayor Katie Wilson, and I'm here to talk about effective government. The right talks a lot about efficiency and fiscal responsibility. But for decades, that's been code for something else. Starving services, cutting safety net programs, and defunding what works. Betting that government can't deliver.
0: Well, government has not been delivering well at all. And she's like, oh, with her upbeat music, maybe we should not do the right-wing way, but we need to be better at this whole thing. Huh. Mary Catherine tweeting, government is so cute. A socialist has the number one leadership position, rising on the promise of solving every problem with confiscation and more government. Once she gets there, everything goes worse really fast. So she shoots a video about how she's signing an executive order to do effective government, not the bad kind she's been doing. And then she scapegoats imaginary conservatives for, quote, starving the government. What conservatives in government is she talking about? It's Seattle. It's just embarrassing. Oh, good luck, Seattle. Another hour of the Guy Benson Show up next, talking AI. You don't want to miss the conversation straight ahead. On September 17th, 1787, 39 delegates gathered in Philadelphia to sign a document that would change the course of history. Of course, we're talking about the U.S. Constitution. It did more than just establish a government. It created a framework for self-governance under law, dividing political power, limiting its exercise, and protecting the liberty of the American people. We the people reminds us that government doesn't grant our rights. Its authority comes from the people it serves. This month, my friends at Americans for Prosperity are asking each of us to take a few minutes to return to the document itself. 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AFP believes the Constitution can endure only if we understand the principles it was written to preserve. So join Americans across the country and pledge to read the preamble at a250toolkit.com/guy. 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
9: On time, Fox News. President Trump and New York City's Mayor Zoran Mamdani discussed their third in-person meeting on prospects of cooperation. Here's Fox's Grinnell Scott from New York.
10: President Trump joined Mayor Mamdani following their meeting on issues relative to New York City, including a housing initiative Mayor Mamdani is pushing for.
11: 12,000 homes, 30,000 jobs, the prospect of an entire new neighborhood in a city where housing is the number one cost.
10: President Trump said it's a

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2: 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Last week, whistleblower and former Anthropic researcher Jacob Coxon urged him to make a deal with President Xi on AI. 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
3: 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Just click listen, then swipe right and hear the latest news updates on your time. 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
2: Iran responding to President Trump's latest statements about the war in the Middle East. Fox's Tom Rigotti reports.
7: Iran's Revolutionary Guard is warning it will, quote, change the geography of the war if the U.S. escalates the conflict. An IRGC spokesman says the war is not over and Iran could change its weapons, tactics, and targets as needed. President Trump last week ordered the Pentagon to prepare strikes against Iran-backed Houthi rebels in Yemen following a phone call from Saudi Crown Prince Mohammed bin Salman. But Trump told Fox on Sunday he's decided to hold off in order to give time for diplomacy to work. The president also recently said he was considering whether to annihilate Iran. He will address the UN General Assembly Tuesday. Tom Rigotti, Fox News.
2: A storm in the Pacific Ocean is expected to become a major hurricane this week and could bring heavy rain to the southwest. Fox's Kristen Goodwin has more.
8: The National Hurricane Center is monitoring a tropical storm that's strengthening off southwestern Mexico. Forecasters say it's expected to bring up to 8 inches of rain to some Mexican states, and while it may not make landfall anywhere near the U.S., it could bring thunderstorms and enhance a flood threat in New Mexico and other parts of the southwest starting Tuesday. This comes amid a rapidly strengthening El Nino, which has supercharged the Pacific, producing nearly 20 storms across the central and eastern parts of the basin, with more than 2 months still remaining in hurricane season. Kristen Goodwin, Fox News.
2: FAA Administrator Brian Bedford says that Monday's airport delays in the Northeast are blamed on a below-ground construction mishap severing backup fiber connections. Travelers face delays of up to 150 minutes at airports in New Jersey and Philadelphia. The disruptions as numerous foreign leaders were flying into New York for the UN General Assembly meeting. I'm Deborah Valentine. This is Fox News.
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0: generation of conservative talk. 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Fox News. 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
1: From the great state of Iowa, it's a brand new hour here on the Guy Benson Show, Monday edition. We're so glad you're with us. GuyBensonShow.com is our online home. Podcast free, every day on demand. Of course, no charge at all. Fox News alert as we head into this middle hour. The Dow up today pretty substantially, 367 points in the green. The Dow finishing at the closing bell at 52,050 points. Well, it is no surprise that AI continues to be one of the dominant issues on the campaign trail. I'm seeing attack ads from both parties on this issue. And a lot of the Democrats seem to be saying, well, we're going to just attack over AI and data centers and maybe figure it out later because it's polling well right now and we want to win. I think that there are broader concerns about this for the U.S. economy and national security and competition with China and all sorts of things, even as I definitely myself have a number of concerns about the technology and where it might go. So we're trying to talk this through with various guests on the show. And one of them is joining us right now. Her name is Janet Kelly. She's CEO of an AI group called the Alliance for a Better Future, dealing with these questions from a center-right conservative perspective. She was the former Virginia Secretary of Health under Governor Glenn Youngkin. Janet, welcome to the show.
2: Thank you, Guy. It's so great to be here.
1: All right, so I just want to kind of generally ask you about the concerns over AI that you think are valid versus the stuff that you think is hype and fear-mongering. And then how do candidates navigate this adeptly? Because right now it seems like, at least in the short term, it's very beneficial to just be, I'm against it, it's a huge problem, down with the data centers, and just move on.
2: Well, those are two very important questions. I'll take the first one first, obviously. And as far as the, what is hype and what's not, you know, it's a fun time to be in America and seeing this debate. The tech CEOs, the Frontier Lab CEOs are asking to be regulated, which as the president has said, when has that ever happened? And so it's good for us to discern, you know, what's real and what's hype. I don't pretend to know the psychology of these CEOs, to be honest. They're the same folks who have, you know, been fear-mongering a little bit on jobs. And those fears have not come to fruition, at least not yet. We're going to be prepared if they do. They've said the world's going to end, so we need to be regulated, all of these things. So I can understand the skepticism, for sure. But I think that there is something here with, as you said, you have some concerns. And it reminds me of that Superman quote that with great power comes great responsibility, right? We've seen examples just in the last week. Iran's trying to use AI to target our Navy ships. The Trump administration took decisive action last spring because of a new model that had national security concerns. And just last week, it was reported that there was almost a national security incident in the Middle East because an AI chatbot gave our intelligence officers faulty information. And so, listen, we know that there are real concerns to AI. If it's going to be powerful, we need to make sure that it's channeled in the right direction and it's powerfully good and not channeled in the wrong direction so that it does us harm.
1: By the way, just for the nerds in the audience, I have to fact check you. It was Spider-Man, actually, who said that. It was not Superman.
2: Oh, God. My son is going to be so disappointed. Oh, my gosh. How did I mess that up?
1: But the point stands, of course, and you're right about that. And we know data centers being a huge issue around this. I think that there's maybe, politically speaking, because you want to address on substance some of these concerns in a serious way without just getting swept away, you know, out to sea on an issue where I think the Chinese would be very happy to let us freak ourselves out to death and they try to overtake us. How do you see the messaging on this and maybe even some of the policy substance on this turning around? What would smart candidates who don't want to shackle us in the battle against China, the race against China, but also want to be ethical about all of this at the same time. Your group, I know, is doing a lot of work on that. What does that look like?
2: Well, we are doing a lot of work because AI is the fastest growing issue in Americans' minds. It got more public attention in 1 week in September than it got in the whole previous year combined. And so candidates are wise to have a good answer. And we think that a good answer is balancing innovation with security. That's it. That's what the 75% of the American people will tell you. They're sort of calling the tech industry's bluff on this and saying, if you guys are so smart, you figure it out. We believe that you can make a product that is both great for us and adds value to us and also is safe. And they're tired of, after the last 15 years, honestly, of social media, which is also powered by addictive algorithms and introducing this into their homes. They're saying, we don't want that same version of technology on AI. We fell for it in social media and we paid for it. We're not doing it again on AI. And so for candidates, that balance between innovation and security really is key. Common sense security measures is it. That's the path forward.
1: You know, the comment that you made and sort of quoting President Trump was saying, you know, when have you ever heard about an industry wanting to be regulated? And I mean, it's a good line and it got a laugh, but at the same time, sometimes we do see this phenomenon, right? And you might call it regulatory capture that's been thrown around, where there are established players in an industry, big behemoths, who all of a sudden become quite pro-regulation if they're the ones who get to basically help write it and lock out future potential competitors. We actually have seen this many times over, well beyond just AI. This is something that, you know, the big boys with all the lawyers and the lead, right, who've got a head start on some of this stuff, often you find in various industries and across different elements of the economy, you'll get some of those titans all of a sudden feeling pretty good about regulation if they're the ones who get to put their thumb on the scale. I think that's part of the issue here as well. I'm not saying that there are no risks and that all of it is completely overblown and it's all just a big cynical, you know, business game to them, but it's not unheard of, right? If they'd want to be the ones dictating the rules of the road if they feel like they're the ones in the driver's seat.
2: Well, no question. And I think that the president's not falling for that. And another way to get around that is to say, we're going to put these common sense security measures on the biggest companies while not affecting little tech. These rules that we had in mind, that we're only going to apply to these biggest companies. We're not going to let it stifle innovation. We're not going to let it stifle job creation. We're not going to let it stifle what is empowering to our economy and what grows our economic pie in this country. But these companies are so powerful. They've developed models. We already know that they are so powerful and we're going to put, those common sense guardrails around those companies, but not in the same way that we would the smaller ones. And I think that's the way you can get around that.
1: What about, okay, because I get it, and I think a lot of people would say, okay, some common sense guardrails, that sounds good. I don't know exactly what that means, and do I trust the government to be able to discern what that means and implement it, right? That's a separate question that I'm not necessarily convinced on. But I like the idea of common sense guardrails, but then you also get the counterpoint out there, which I think makes lots of sense. It's like, okay, if we do that to ourselves, it might be good, theoretically, but the CCP will have no compunction whatsoever about having no guardrails and doing whatever it takes to win. Less than a minute, what's your response to that? How does that play into this debate?
2: So my response to that is that whoever builds the most trustworthy technology wins. So think about two skyscrapers being built. The one that people are going to want to live in and work in is the one that they trust, the one that they know that the elevators work, the floors aren't going to cave in, the roof's not going to cave in, that has railings around the balconies, okay? They're not going to go in the one that's not trustworthy. And so it's not time to panic or pause. It is time to proceed innovatively with those common sense measures so that we build the most trustworthy, trusted tech in the world, and
1: that's a good metaphor, and that makes sense to me, and obviously the devil will be in the details, but that's a good frame point. Janet Kelly, CEO of Alliance for a Better Future, former health secretary in Virginia under Glenn Youngkin. Janet, thank you so much for your time today. We'll talk again on The Guy Benson Show. We'll be right back.
0: Not the same talking points here. The Guy Benson Show.
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14: Some 590 women have filed to run for U.S. House seats this year. That's a new record. And women make up more than half of the voting population, at about 52 or 53%. Of course, that doesn't guarantee wins for female candidates. That's because not all women vote for women, even though a 52% majority of women voted for Kamala Harris in 2024, that still leaves a sizable minority, about 46% of women, who backed the winner Donald Trump. The same thing was true in 2016. 54% of women voted for Hillary Clinton, while 41% went for Trump. For this year's midterms, our latest Fox News survey finds more women favoring their Democratic House candidate than the Republican candidate by 11 percentage points. That's a big part of why the poll shows the Democrats hold the lead over the Republicans for Congress. I'm Dana Blanton, and that's your Poll Paris.
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15: 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She's using that female empowerment to make a mint. Men are hypnotized. 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They can pay Sydney Sweeney all that money, and they're paying her a fortune. They don't build casinos on winners. They don't build platforms on winners. Dudes aren't mad at all. They're the ones that should be mad. 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It's actually women, some women. 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
17: We say okay all the time, but its origin is surprisingly strange. Back in the 1830s, newspaper writers and editors deliberately misspelled common phrases and turned them into fun abbreviations. In 1839, a Boston newspaper editor used okay to represent all correct, spelling all with an O and correct with a K. And it caught on fast. Then came the 1840 presidential election. Martin Van Buren from Kinderhook, New York, was nicknamed Old Kinderhook. His supporters seized on OK, formed OK clubs, and spread the expression around the country. There was just one problem. Van Buren lost re-election. The candidate didn't make it, but OK did. Nearly 200 years later, we're still saying it. Not bad for two little letters that began as a newsroom gag. Matt Murphy, Fox News.
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0: So I saw this clip on social media. I wouldn't call it a political ad per se, because it's longer than any traditional ad format, but it's a video put out by the Republican nominee for Attorney General in New York against, I guess that would be Letitia James, right? This woman's name is Saritha Comateretti. I hope I'm saying the name correctly. She's a former prosecutor. She's a law and order person, and she is the Republican standard bearer for this very important law enforcement position in the state of New York, and it's a very blue state in what looks like is shaping up to be a blue year. So maybe someone this sensible and this qualified doesn't have a great chance in a place like the Empire State. But compared to the current incumbent, I think almost anyone would be an upgrade. Certainly someone who thinks like this. And the ad or this video that she's put out, I think was really powerful because it was just basic common sense explaining the descent into lawlessness that is a policy choice by politicians and rejecting it. And it began with her at a store like a Walgreens or a Duane Reade in New York City or CVS. And for many people who've been to one of these crime-ridden areas, you know exactly what I'm about to say. You want to buy, let's say, deodorant or something or toothpaste, and it's all locked up because in many places they've actually almost effectively made crime legal. And if you only steal a certain amount of goods worth, let's say, you know, $900 or less, whatever the threshold is, it's not a very serious crime. The cops often don't even bother enforcing it at all. A lot of store owners just throw up their hands and say, forget it, I'm not even going to bother to call the police. And then these companies, and whether it's a big company like CVS or a mom and pop bodega, it is devastating to these locations, and some of them end up going out of business. That is what happens when the law is not followed over and over again. And this woman running for AG in New York saying, this is crazy. We don't have to live this way. Why do you have to get someone to come unlock the plexiglass so you can buy some basic necessities at a store? Well, the answer is politicians empowering and enabling criminals. And where you've had public officials put an end to this, the results get a lot better. In fact, even in very lefty places like San Francisco, you bring in a new mayor who's at least somewhat sensible, and they start to turn the ship around. This is what this candidate is trying to bring to New York. And so I want to play for you the video. The visuals are an element of it, but she narrates the whole thing. This is basic common sense. I think this totally crosses partisan or ideological lines. And I hope a lot of New Yorkers get their hands on, their eyeballs on, this video from Saritha Comateretti, Cut 29.
1: Have you ever walked into a store and seen this? Laundry detergent? Locked up. Deodorant? Locked up. Even toothpaste? Customer service needed in the, forget about it. And have you ever heard politicians explain it like this?
2: Of poverty, people who are stealing things like toothpaste, people who are stealing things like, you know, soap.
1: They want you to picture a desperate mother stealing necessities for her children, but that's not what explains shelves like these.
0: I like the cut away to one of these hardcore woke politicians excusing this rampant theft as, oh, it's just, you know, desperate mothers stealing so they can provide the bare necessities for their families. But of course, that is not true. That is a fantasy. That is a version of reality that does not really exist. What does really exist? Well, this video goes on, cut 30.
1: Much of this merchandise isn't being stolen to use. It's being stolen to sell.
3: Organized crews enter stores, clear products from the shelves, and hand them off to middlemen, known as fences.
1: Those products are then sold on the street or online. Steal it here, move it there, sell it anywhere. This isn't survival. It's a business model.
0: This is the way you have to communicate in today's politics. Whatever you think of him, and I don't think very much of him, obviously, Zohran Mamdani, the communist mayor of New York, very slick on social media, got this kind of messaging out, especially to younger voters. with these kinds of videos that are edited, easy to digest. This one happens to have the benefit of being correct, unlike a lot of his propaganda. But this is, I think, part of the, a big part of the future of political communication in this country. And here's the final installment of this clip from the Republican AG nominee in New York, Cut 31.
4: Criminals know New York is a profitable place to operate because here, even repeat offenders can get arrested and quickly released on the streets. Law enforcement officials across New York have described criminals coming in from out of town or out of state, Connecticut, New Jersey, even Detroit, to steal merchandise and vehicles before getting the heck out. New York isn't merely failing to stop crime. We're attracting it. And the victims aren't just large corporations.
5: Can I get an egg and cheese on a bagel, spicy mayo?
4: They're the store owner who can't absorb another loss. The employee whose location closes. The neighborhood that loses its pharmacy. And you, waiting for someone to unlock a case just to buy toothpaste.
0: Almost like pitch perfect. I'm not sure I have any notes on this. I love this line because it is accurate. New York isn't merely failing to stop crime, we're attracting it. Human beings respond to incentives. In a lot of these very so-called progressive places, the incentives have been tilted on purpose toward criminals and outlaws, who then take advantage fully of that, not because they're, you know, like Jean Valjean from Les Mis stealing a mouthful of bread for his kids. This is an organized crime business model. And then that key point at the end, it's not just the big corporations who are victimized because people say, well, they have insurance. That was the other line that we got over and over again. Remember during all the riots, the race riots and the looting and the burning, you would actually have a bunch of these leading lights on the left say, oh, well, property destruction isn't really criminal or violent. And these corporations are horrible and greedy anyway. They've all got insurance. So what's the loss? That is such an immoral way of looking at it, because A, it hits small businesses as well. It hits the people, the employees of a CVS or a Duane Reade or a Walgreens. If that location closes, they lose their job. I remember distinctly one story out of Minneapolis where there were some elderly people with very limited means who lost their pharmacy because one of these locations closed due to all the crime and danger. And then, of course, just the inconvenience and the increased prices associated with standing, waiting for someone to unlock the plexiglass so you can get your deodorant or whatever and go pay for it more than you would have because there's this, basically, like this crime tax that they build into the prices. Those, collectively, are the victims of the crime, of the lawlessness. Really well summarized by this woman who's running for Attorney General in New York. I hope she has a chance, because New York needs to do a lot better, to put it mildly, and can do so much better than Letitia James and the current crew. The Guy Benson Show continues with more after the break.
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8: News. I'm Sue Guzman. President Trump set to speak Tuesday before the United Nations General Assembly. Fox's Lucas Tomlinson.
9: He's going to be addressing nearly 130 world leaders and millions around the world with the goal, among many, is to end the Iran war. Ending that war is a goal that so far has proved elusive.
8: The president will also meet with Middle Eastern allies. Vermont Senator Bernie Sanders delivering an address at the historic Riverside Church in New York City ahead of President Trump's speech at the UN. He warned of growing wealth inequality.
10: Never before in human history have so few people held so much wealth and so much power.
8: Recent Fox News poll found 63% of people question belief the Trump administration has made the economy worse. 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
12: And I believe that. So that's my question. What keeps you up at night? The technology, the things that you've seen, or the fraud that you feel like is going as far as the money that's being ushered through, that whole world?
13: I think it's the fraud because, I'm not worried about these things. If they were going to destroy us, they surely they've already done it. I just think it's the fraud and the ability of our government to hide everything from us and to decide what we can and cannot handle. That's what drives me crazy. In fact, we're $40 trillion in debt. Nobody has a plan to pay any of it down.
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14: Some 590 women have filed to run for U.S. House seats this year. That's a new record. And women make up more than half of the voting population at about 52 or 53%. Of course, that doesn't guarantee wins for female candidates. That's because not all women vote for women, even though a 52% majority of women voted for Kamala Harris in 2024, that still leaves a sizable minority, about 46% of women, who backed the winner Donald Trump. The same thing was true in 2016. 54% of women voted for Hillary Clinton, while 41% went for Trump. For this year's midterms, our latest Fox News survey finds more women favoring their Democratic House candidate than the Republican candidate by 11 percentage points. That's a big part of why the poll shows the Democrats hold the lead over the Republicans for Congress. I'm Dana Blanton, and that's your Poll Parade.
15: This is Fox on Health. Every year in the United States, there are more than 672,000 divorces. That's according to the Centers for Disease Control and Prevention. But have you ever heard of a food divorce? It's a newer trend that might be hurting your relationship. It's when you and your partner are eating meals separately. There are several reasons why this can happen: conflicting work schedules, different diet plans, or even food intolerances. The Mayo Clinic says separate eating leads to a lack of reconnecting instead of the chance to build stronger emotional bonds and even reduce stress. Tanya Freirich is a North Carolina-based registered dietitian nutritionist and tells Fox News Digital, if so many Americans are eating every meal alone for many days or most of their days, that certainly can't be great for mental health or well-being, noting communities all around the world for thousands of years have come together around mealtimes. For more health news, go to foxnewshealth.com. I'm Lisa Brady with Fox on Health.
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1: Halfway through the Guy Benson Show on this Monday. 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So one of the things that you hear, this is the spin that you get when either a supporter of these hard left candidates like Hassan Piker or the candidates themselves start getting real heat for something that they've done or said. We start getting into the spread of radical Islamism, Hamas apologies. You go down the list and they don't necessarily want to talk about it, especially in places where it might be a liability for them. And they start to say, oh, well, what we're really here to talk about is, and then they start talking about economic issues. Now, they're dead wrong on those too. Their ideas are ruinous, but they generally want to get off of the unpleasantness of their views, the extremism and radicalism of their views, and then redirect the conversation somewhere else. And even Hassan Piker himself, the one who believes that America deserved 9/11, that were worse than Al-Qaeda, he just said that one the other day. He hates America. He said that repeatedly. He'll say, look, all we really want is universal health care, right? That's the deflection that they'll use. I don't think we should fall for it, but just for the sake of argument, let's talk about so-called universal health care. Let's talk about single-payer health care, which is their model. They want to take the UK-Canada model, which is deeply broken for a number of reasons, one of which we're going to explore further here in a second, and they want to import it here to the United States and impose it on everyone. And what that would do, among other things, is throw close to 200 million Americans off of their private health insurance. If you like your plan, you like your doctor, too bad, it's illegal. The government's in charge now. That is their plan. Not an exaggeration. There's been legislative language on this. It is the reality, the ugly, disruptive reality of a government-run program, even if you think it would be run very well and it would be administered almost perfectly by the government. I mean, keep dreaming. But if you want to believe that, you would have to still tell almost 200 million people your current health care arrangements are going to become illegal and will be discarded. And you're going to be thrown into and funneled into this government system. And by the way, they say, oh, well, we pay so much for health care. Our health care system is so expensive in this country. Well, some nonpartisan estimates are that over the course of 10 years, a single-payer government-run health care system in this country would cost between $30 and $40 trillion over that 10-year span. Often these things expand and balloon way beyond expectations. But even if you take it at face value, let's say it's $33 trillion. We're talking about $3.3 trillion every single year on top of the programs we already have, on top of the spending. And we're at, what, almost blown past a $2 trillion deficit this year alone? We're already going broke. We already have almost $41 trillion in national debt. Throwing trillions on top of that every single year in perpetuity, we cannot afford it. And when you start talking about other countries, in Europe, for example, a lot of them, by the way, have some sort of hybrid system. It's not a pure government-run healthcare system where, you know, private enterprise, private systems are illegal. However, without exception, all of those countries have much, much higher taxes on working people, on middle class people, to even come close to covering the cost of that element of their generous social safety net that many of them still can't afford, right? They have all kinds of problems over in Europe with sustainability, right? And viability and solvency. Many of them have just punted all of their national security and military obligations to us, right? They'll whine and complain about us, but we're kind of a security guarantor while they're taking all this money and spending it on these types of programs, and they still, in many cases, cannot make ends meet. And unless the American people have, you know, a dramatic change of heart on taxes, where middle-class people and working-class families suddenly wake up and say, you know what, I want to pay the government much, much, much, much higher taxes out of my paycheck every single pay period in order to facilitate a brand new healthcare system run by the government where my current benefits are gone and my system, my plan, et cetera, is made illegal. I mean, I guess a bunch of people could make that decision that that sounds like a good idea. I'm skeptical, though, because a lot of people don't want change, actually. They like polls show People are unhappy with the healthcare system, but many, many, many, many people are very happy with their own healthcare arrangements. Threatening that is exactly what single payer would do. And then throwing a huge tax increase across the board. This is not like a millionaires and billionaires and corporations thing. Like, not even close. The math does not even remotely approach mathing. This would require, as we've seen in Europe, huge across the board tax increases. You throw that on top of this bargain, and I think a lot of the American people end up hard no on that proposition. But let's put all that off to the side. Let's say somehow the math worked and people were fine with the tax increases and people were fine with ceding the entire healthcare system to the government, giving up their plans, giving up their healthcare arrangements. Let's just, again, hypothetically, then talk about another disturbing, insidious element of government-run single-payer healthcare, which is the government rationing care. We've talked about this a lot, right? When everyone is no longer seen as a human and a patient, but rather a number and a budget to meet at the federal level where you have bureaucrats making these decisions as opposed to doctors, and everyone would work for these bureaucrats and for this system, expensive new technologies and medical breakthroughs can be deemed too pricey. Because, hey, there's a budget to work within. We can't break the bank. Therefore, number one, it squelches research and development, which is just one of our strong suits in this country. We're an engine of medical innovation in this country, and we would kill that with a government-run healthcare system. And then when new drugs or what have you come to market, you'd have government bureaucrats saying, oh, well, we can't really afford that. You'd have people being denied life-prolonging or life-saving care, which is what we see in a lot of these other countries. The UK has horror stories all over the place in the NHS. Canada is particularly bad, and we've given you examples of this. When there are American politicians talking about universal health care, they are talking about the Canadian-style system, and I want no part of it for all the reasons I've already explained, but also morally and ethically, it is a catastrophe. There's a clip that's going viral. It's a couple, a woman named Kristen Logan, her husband Donovan, and they made a video, and the video actually begins with the husband, this guy Donovan, giving a middle finger to the camera. You're like, okay, what's going on here? But I want to give you that visual. He's giving the finger to the camera. This is a Canadian couple. They have effectively escaped the United States. They're more or less, either officially or unofficially, medical refugees out of Canada. Why? Because this woman, the wife, Kristen, was diagnosed with cancer. Guess what happened to her in their home country? They were not offered help. She was not offered treatment. She was offered, at least as an option, like, hey, here's what we can give you. You guessed it, death. This is their medical assistance in dying program, which is becoming one of the leading causes of death in Canada now, where they've expanded the eligibility for this government-approved suicide program, this regime, where they dress it up and they euphemize it as MAID. But they are increasingly offering it to people rather than giving them treatment, which would, hey, be very costly, and keeping this person alive, that's going to cost our budget a lot of money, this taxpayer money. I don't know if we can really afford to keep this person alive. May we offer you death, perhaps, madam? That's what she got. That was the big offer she got from the Canadian government. And she wanted to live. She didn't want to die. So here is Donovan with his wife standing next to him there on top of some mountain. They've just gone on a hike. They're living their lives here in the United States. Here's part of what he said, cut 27.
2: Here's what I think of the Canadian healthcare system. 3 years ago today, Canada left my wife to die and rot in the Canadian healthcare system. When she was diagnosed with stage 4 ovarian cancer, they left her with no hope. They sent her a pamphlet on how she could kill herself on MAID in the mail, and they forgot about her. Until in a last-minute decision, she chose to flee Canada and come to the United States to save her life when she was so close to death. Mm-hmm. We're so grateful to be here in the United States, to live in Texas, where she's still fighting cancer, but here we are. We're sitting on top of the world. Look, here we are.
1: You hear her wooing in the background. They are living their lives. She's still in that battle with cancer, but it's years later. She's still alive. She's being treated in the United States, living in the United States, when the offer from her home government was a pamphlet in the mail on how they could offer to end her life. And then basically forgot about her. I guess she wasn't causing them this extra money, so they lost track of her. She could have gotten back, said, sure, why don't you kill me? If she'd come back and said, no, actually, I want treatment, they probably would have sent her a second pamphlet on MAID. This story continues. This example from this couple, cut 28 in the video.
2: Death is not an option in the United States. The healthcare is superior. Mm-hmm. I can say that as a Canadian, is absolutely superior to Canadian healthcare in every which way. Oh, but you're going to pay so much money, you're going to go bankrupt. Well, maybe if you don't have good insurance. But you know what? Even if you go broke, death is not an option. No one's going to tell you to go kill yourself. Yeah. This is evil, absolutely evil. And Canadians have made this their culture that it's normal and okay to just go kill yourself because the doctor says that there's no hope. Canadian doctors are so strained. Some of them are just stupid.
1: So here are some Canadians calling out their own country's healthcare system because that got very personal very quickly to them. Now, this MAID program, this whole regime, and we've talked about it several times before, it is so, so Orwellian and creepy and disturbing. And as I said, they keep expanding eligibility. It starts, you know, with, oh, just people who are in excruciating pain with these terminal illnesses and no chance for survival, and they just want to end their lives with dignity on their own terms. That is the argument that polls the best, that people are most sympathetic to. So they get the camel's nose under the tent that way, and then it just starts to expand and expand and expand, where they're even debating, you know, like euthanizing children for various reasons. Oh, if you have mental illnesses, that's a good enough reason. Oh, we don't really want to treat you, but can we end your life? They've been offering end-of-life care to disabled veterans, right? One disabled veteran famously in Canada said, hey, can I get this little shuttle to go up my stairs? I'm having trouble getting up my stairs. They're like, well, no, we can't give you that. But we can offer you death. And that became a little scandal and a tempest in Canadian politics, but on and on it goes. Examples like this continue to proliferate. As I said, MAID is now one of the leading causes of death in the United States. There are more Canadians who die, I mean, you look at the numbers, of MAID, of this medical assistance in dying, than Americans die of gun-related homicides in the United States on a per capita basis, and it's actually not particularly close, which, you know, for all the grief we get on guns and our gun culture, I mean, how about that statistic? I want you to hear some of the grisly, harrowing details behind that headline. It's tough, but we've got to talk about it coming up.
0: A clear-eyed breakdown of today's top stories. 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
12: 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Last week, 2 weeks ago or a year ago, I liked Mountain Dew, and this week I like Mellow Yellow. That's quite different than saying a week ago, a month ago, a year ago, 5 years ago, capitalism. Capitalism stinks. It's white supremacy, blah, blah, blah. We must bring in socialism. 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And then today, because you're running to win and put power over people, suddenly, oh, well, no, I'm a capitalist, don't you know? Well, but you just said, oh, no, that was then I evolved. Yeah, no, that's not how it works, folks. It's not how it works.
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0: Back here on the Guy Benson Show, before the break, we were talking about the wages, the consequences of Canada's assisted suicide program, known as MAID. It's not a very cheerful topic, but it's a very serious one, because some people want to import that model to the United States. And I gave you this headline before the break about something that is now being alleged and reported in Canada. It's the latest example, and this is just horrifying. The UK Daily Mail has this headline. 83-year-old Christian grandmother euthanized against her will under Canada's assisted dying system. She died covered in blood with her hands clasped in prayer. Right? They begin to sell you this as it's only people with no way out, very, very ill. It's all about their own consent. And then you start to see the corners that get cut when they start viewing people as statistics and not human beings. Here's the story. 2 days before her Christian grandmother's assisted dying procedure in Ontario, Bridget Crennendunk sat her down to make sure she, her grandmother, knew exactly what was going to happen. I used very frank terms. I said, "Do you know you're going to die on Friday?" The 83-year-old was in visible disbelief and began crying for 45 minutes. "I've made a mistake," she said. She was known as Gigi or Oma. She wailed, "I've made a mistake." She was bawling, inconsolable, the granddaughter says, who's now a real estate agent. In a cognitive test designed to ascertain whether she was of sound mind to consent to MAID, medical assistance in dying, this woman got every question wrong, quote unquote, believing her two living siblings to be dead according to this process. So she was getting some questions wrong when they were asking her, is she of sound mind? Here's this quiz. She's failing the quiz. And yet, I guess they were able to fudge this thing and decide, well, you know what? She might be losing it, but not enough to not consent to her own death. 48 hours after she wept uncontrollably at the very notion of medical assistance in dying, she is said to have died with her hands clasped in prayer, covered in her own blood due to a botched first attempt at connecting the IV administered by a nurse allegedly not wearing gloves. Bereaved and distraught, this family now claiming that MAID practitioners took advantage of this grandmother's vulnerability to perform the procedure, which they now allege was carried out without express consent. Quote, "She was a vulnerable human being, and they saw an opportunity," the granddaughter says, her rage and sadness visible. She suspects the MAID practitioners were inappropriately ideologically motivated and believes the chain of events leading up to the procedure should be investigated. It is understood that the practitioners and care home, who have not commented publicly, maintain that this elderly woman had legally consented to proceed. No one had ever done MAID at this residential home before. This was their very first MAID procedure there. So I don't know if they just dropped the ball because they didn't know what they were doing. The moment of the grandmother's death was anything but peaceful, as she had once allegedly wished. So this family believes that this woman, this old woman, was cajoled into this, where they used flowery language that kind of glossed over the grim reality that they were going to effectively put her to death. They realized that she was getting a bunch of cognitive questions wrong. They pressed ahead anyway. They got her consent. This is a woman with stage 4 cancer, but there was a debate about how long she had to live. And finally, when the granddaughter intervenes, alone with the grandmother, says, "Do you know, like, are you ready? You're going to die on this coming Friday. Are you ready for that?" And she just starts weeping and says that she's made a mistake. And then it goes forward anyway. And then they botch it, and she's covered in her own blood, praying, her hands clasped in prayer, as she is effectively, according to this family, put to death against her wishes, which, maybe I'm old-fashioned with this sort of thing, sounds to me like murder. But MAID is such a way of life now in Canada, and in fact, it seems to be an incentivized position that the government has to convince people. They're out recruiting, right? In this country, we're recruiting people into our military. We're recruiting people to go play football at some college. In Canada, it appears that there are apparatchiks and bureaucrats recruiting old people and others for death because It'll save some money in the system that is drained. So the allegation is they fooled, they tricked this old woman into agreeing to it. It is absolutely sick and so disturbing, and this is not one example, it's one of many. I want no part of anything like this in the United States. And when the politicians hear the political candidates say, well, all we want is universal health care, keep in mind, this is the end point of that type of policy. Final hour of the Guy Benson Show. Up next, KT McFarland will join us with her foreign policy expertise straight ahead.
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7: Agenda. I'm Sue Guzman, Fox News. President Trump set to deliver a speech Tuesday before the United Nations General Assembly, where Iran is expected to be a main topic of discussion.
8: President Trump getting ready for his big address here at the United Nations, where he's going to be addressing nearly 130 world leaders and millions around the world, with the goal, among many, is to end the Iran war, the goal that so far has proved elusive. Iran is not just the only war that President Trump wants to end, it's also Russia's war on Ukraine, just days after Ukraine launched its largest drone attack of the war against Russia. We heard from Ukrainian President Volodymyr Zelensky. He says he's very excited to meet with President Trump. President Trump's also meeting with Persian Gulf allies on the sidelines here. And also for the first time, President Trump meeting with Venezuela's new leader, Delcy Rodriguez. And the president's also been meeting with Britain's new prime minister.
7: Fox's Lucas Tomlinson reporting the president met on Monday with New York City Mayor Zoran Mondani and will meet with other world leaders, including Ukrainian President Volodymyr Zelensky. Here's Fox's Rich Edson.

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3: New attacks involving Russia and Ukraine ahead of President Trump's United Nations meeting. Fox's Marianne Rafferty explains how the Ukrainian president feels about his upcoming talks with President Trump.
4: The Ukrainian president striking an optimistic tone on social media, saying, quote, there are ideas for de-escalation steps and for addressing fundamental security issues, energy security, food security, and the protection of human life. We're working together with the American team and are ready to take really serious steps. Now, those talks potentially complicated by Russian drone strikes on southern Ukraine today. Apparent retaliation for a Ukrainian drone barrage on Moscow over the weekend. And the attacks came as Russia wrapped up 3 days of voting and parliamentary elections, the first since Putin's full-scale invasion of Ukraine. And as expected, the United Russia Party, supported by Putin, retained its majority.
3: At least two people are dead in a helicopter crash during wildfire operations in Northern California. Fox's Kristen Goodwin has more.
5: The Federal Aviation Administration revealing two Fly Precision crew members were killed when their helicopter crashed while fighting the Dome Fire in Yosemite National Park Sunday. Reps for Fly Precision, an Oregon-based aviation company, saying in a statement they are devastated by the loss of their two team members, asking for privacy and compassion for their families. The FAA and the National Transportation Safety Board is investigating the cause of the crash. The Dome Fire in California's Mariposa County has ripped through more than 3,000 acres after igniting last Tuesday. According to CAL FIRE, it's 15% contained. Kristen Goodwin, Fox News.
3: 12 states and the Writers Guild have agreed to settle their lawsuits against Warner Brothers Discovery, effectively paving the way for the $81 billion mega merger. Paramount has now pledged to increase film production in the United States and also establish monitoring of editorial independence of the company's news operations. I'm Sue Guzman. This is Fox News.
2: Democracy 2026.
6: The growth of artificial intelligence is one of the things animating voters with just weeks to go before the midterm elections. A new Politico poll finds that about 2 out of 3 Americans say there is at least a, quote, moderate risk that advanced AI could destroy humanity, and it's not a partisan issue. The poll found that majorities across parties, genders, and age groups hold that view. It also finds that Americans are leaning towards slowing or pausing AI development instead of building more advanced models. It comes as Anthropic's CEO has asked for a limited waiver to antitrust rules so they can slow down development. President Trump has described new warnings about AI as a hoax, and Attorney General Todd Blanche says it's not the Justice Department's job to regulate AI.
7: We're prosecutors, not regulators, so we're not going to try to regulate AI.
6: AI is sure to be a major topic of conversation next week when Chinese President Xi Jinping visits the White House. Tanya J. Powers, Fox News.
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9: It's 5 o'clock in the most powerful city in the world. 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
10: Happy hour time on the Guy Benson Show from Des Moines, Iowa on this Monday. 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

0: just about 1 hour. You can contact us if you'd like, gbs@fox.com via email. You can also follow us on social at Guy Benson Show. You can follow me at Guy P. Benson. This radio hour brought to you by the Finnish Long Drink. You all know I'm a big fan of it. Many of you are as well. Always drink responsibly when you enjoy the long drink. 21 plus only, thelongdrink.com. Well, joining us now is KT McFarland, former Trump Deputy National Security Advisor. She has served under four presidential administrations, a national security and foreign policy expert. KT, always a pleasure to speak with you.
1: It's always great to be with you, especially at such an exciting time.
0: There's a lot going on. I want to start with Greenland and this deal that President Trump announced over the weekend. And it looks like the Danish government came out and said, yep, we're all on the same page. Trump is hailing it as major, major progress. Reports just came out a few hours ago that the president will be signing this deal formally, officially, with officials from Denmark and Greenland tomorrow. One of the knocks on it, KT, instantly was, why did we go through all that drama? And look, in fairness, I'm critical of some of the ways that he went about this. I think we maybe could have done this a little bit differently, but the results are the results, right? And people said he went through all of this and angered the Danish government and really ticked off the Europeans. And ultimately, it's basically just reaffirming what was already the case. But that isn't quite right, is it? There are some differences, aren't there?
1: It's a total game changer. And, you know, I must laugh at the MAGA, you know, the MAGA haters, the Trump derangement syndrome guys, the Europeans, the left-wing media. They just fall for the bait every single time. Donald Trump negotiates as follows. He goes in. His initial position is outrageous. He asks for everything. And then everybody on the other side, oh, that's so terrible. This is crazy. He's going to invade Greenland. He says we have to have Greenland. We might invade it. And they just all go get in a tizzy. They get spin all out.
0: Well, they started talking about sending troops to Greenland to defend it, right?
1: Yeah, well, they did. Like, I think, actually, some of the NATO allies sent about, I don't know, 24 ski military troops that were going to defend Greenland from an American attack. I mean, it's a joke. But what happens is behind the scenes, then President Trump is negotiating. Now, what did he get? He got absolutely everything he wanted, and he got it for free. We didn't have to buy Greenland. We didn't invade Greenland. And because he did it, that outrageous first position, now he gives the Danes and the Greenlanders and everyone a position to say, oh, finally, we now got a good deal with Trump. We prevented an American invasion. Let's just go over what did President Trump get. Number one, he has a base for the Golden Dome. So the way you defend against incoming missiles from Russia, from China, from North Korea, is they're going to come over the Arctic. If you control Greenland, militarily control Greenland for military and intelligence, you have the ability to see what those missiles are doing, and you have the ability to destroy them. You need Greenland for the defense. Number two, Greenland has a lot of natural resources. It has a lot of rare earth minerals. It has a lot of oil. A lot of it's been unexplored and unexploited. But China wanted in to do all of those things. China's now out. Only the United States has the right now to develop those resources. Number three.
0: But China and Russia, right, explicitly barred from this kind of development or involvement.
1: They have to do it with our permission. And, you know, do we want to give permission? Maybe, maybe not. But the maritime trade route is going to be very important, especially with, as the polar ice caps melt, and that's going to be trade that goes over the Arctic to North America, to Canada, to China, between China, Russia, Asia, Europe. It's going to be probably the most important trade route, maritime trade route in the world in another 20, 30 years. We now control that. And then most importantly, the Russians are squeezed out. The Chinese are squeezed out. And it's particularly important for China. China is one of the only major powers. It wants to control the Arctic, but it's not above the Arctic Circle. China has no land above the Arctic Circle. So it's not really an Arctic Circle member. And it wanted Greenland. It wanted to be able to put bases there. It wanted to be able to have a maritime trade route. It wanted to do a lot of exploration for minerals. It can't do any of that stuff now.
0: They call themselves, what, a near-Arctic power, which is a very silly term to try to maybe horn in on some territory. And now Greenland, based on this deal, is completely off the table for them and for the Russians. And my other understanding, KT, is the time horizon on this deal is permanent versus some sort of more arbitrary potential end date, correct? This is an open-ended deal, effectively forever.
1: It's in perpetuity, no matter what Denmark and Greenland do. So maybe Greenland becomes an independent country, still applies. And then the other thing is that the United States has the ability to do all these things I've said without anybody's permission in advance.
0: Right.
1: So, for example, in Iran, we wanted to land American aircraft at NATO bases in other countries in Europe to refuel to go to the Middle East. And those countries said, no, no, no, you can't land at our territory. No, even if it's a NATO base, you can't have your planes there. Greenland is not going to have the ability to say no. NATO's not going to have the ability to say no, and Denmark's not going to have the ability to say no.
0: What's frustrating a little bit to me, KT, is, and people who listen to this show, they're aware that when I think the president is wrong on something, whether it's the $5,000 checks for everyone, that proposal, so-called dividends, whether it's this issue with the White House press corps that I talked about on TV over the weekend, I will say it, but I try to be intellectually honest about positive developments and not letting misgivings about one thing color my analysis about something else. And for so many people, they will look at something like this and either they'll find a way to dream up criticism of it, or they'll try to pretend like it doesn't exist at all, when in fact, for the reasons, what, six or seven, I think, you just laid out there, this is a very significant development with major improvements over the status quo from an American standpoint. Why can't people, and I know derangement's part of the answer, but why can't people just be honest and call this what it is, a huge win for us?
1: I don't, you know, I can't fathom it. I mean, the Trump derangement syndrome seems to be incurable, and it seems to be, I think, ultimately fatal, because they can't see what a win this is. You know, the Arctic is going to be militarily, economically, trade, commercial, undersea communications. It's going to be important for all those things.
0: Yeah, it's vital.
1: And we now control it. It's going to be vital.
0: You mentioned Iran. Let's talk about what's going on there. I saw an interview that President Trump gave with our colleague here at Fox News, Trey Yingst, talking about three potential choices moving forward in that conflict. One is wiping Iran out. In other words, resuming full-blown hostilities with the regime. Option two, letting them rot economically, which is what we're kind of doing for the most part right now with this blockade, with the threat of option one. Or, door number three, making a deal, which would have to be done once again on our terms. And the goal would be to have a very weakened, gasping regime desperate to make a deal. And the deal would have to be something that was totally acceptable to us and hopefully not throwing the Iranian people who hate this regime under the bus. Those are kind of the three big options. On option one, more war, and I'm not saying that negatively necessarily. If there's any regime that deserves our full fury, it's Iran. Their tentacles are causing problems again in the region, the Houthis. Saudi Arabia is asking for our help. A lot of Americans are saying, hang on, we've provided you and sold you so much military equipment. Why can't you take care of some of this on your own? President Trump reportedly going back and forth on whether or not to get involved there or to resume some of the bombing inside Iran because of reconstituted missile program activities or maybe some movement around one of the nuclear sites. How do you view this three-pronged approach that Trump is communicating, I think, with our enemies and allies over via Trey Yingst? What's your read on this?
1: Well, I think you're absolutely right. There's three doors, door one, door two, door three. So far, the Iranians, they're not willing to negotiate anything. So that's on them. That's not on us. President Trump said, you know, phone's open. Pick
0: up by the way, just to jump in, sorry to interrupt, but there was that memo of understanding, weeks and weeks ago. And I was critical of it because I thought that it probably was going to be not worth the paper it was printed on. And sure enough, the Iranians violated it almost immediately. And Trump basically ripped it up. And here we are again. So I just want to say there was an attempt. There are always attempts with diplomacy with this president. And they kind of agreed on something. Many of us were skeptical. And then Iran did what Iran does, right?
1: Yeah, they cheated and they broke the agreement. Here's one way to think about it. There are two ways to kill a snake. One way is to chop its head off. But, you know, that's tricky. Maybe the snake slithers away. Maybe you kind of only get half the head. Maybe it strikes you while you're trying to chop the head off. The other way is to starve the snake. Make sure that the snake gets no food or water, and eventually the snake dies. Both end up with the same thing, dead snake. The hard part for us, though, is to be patient to starve the snake. And as of day after tomorrow, no aircraft, for example, no Iranian aircraft is going to be able to land in any country in the world. And we are slowly starving that snake for all the reasons that you just said, the blockade, the ability to get oil in and out of Iran. No, there's no ability to get commodities or anything moving by sea in and out of Iran. They're shut out of the banking system. Their economy is collapsing. Now, at what point? Is it a week? Is it 2 weeks? Is it a month? Is it 6 months? I don't think it's 3 years. But at some point, even murderous dictators have a population they've got to worry about, or a segment of that population. And I don't think Iran can keep going, who knows how long, longer than anybody thought they would, but they can't go on like this forever.
0: And, of course, there is a significant tie-in economically and therefore politically on the home front. I do want to ask you about that. But first, let's take a short break. It is the Guy Benson Show. It is our happy hour. KT McFarland, our guest. Stay with us.
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10: The growth of artificial intelligence is one of the things animating voters with just weeks to go before the midterm elections. A new Politico poll finds that about 2 out of 3 Americans say there is at least a, quote, moderate risk that advanced AI could destroy humanity, and it's not a partisan issue. The poll found that majorities across parties, genders, and age groups hold that view. It also finds that Americans are leaning towards slowing or pausing AI development instead of building more advanced models. It comes as Anthropic's CEO has asked for a limited waiver to antitrust rules so they can slow down development. President Trump has described new warnings about AI as a hoax, and Attorney General Todd Blanche says it's not the Justice Department's job to regulate AI.
11: We're prosecutors, not regulators, so we're not going to try to regulate AI.
10: AI is sure to be a major topic of conversation next week when Chinese President Xi Jinping visits the White House. Tanya J. Powers, Fox News.
9: Securing America.
12: At a recent hearing, a House Affairs subcommittee discussed the terrorism threat landscape following the 25-year mark of the September 11th attacks. The committee heard from retired Lieutenant Colonel Joel Borkert, who's the deputy coordinator of the State Department's Bureau of Counterterrorism. He testified that we did get some things right in the wake of 9/11.
13: We took away the sanctuary al-Qaeda used to plan those attacks. And we destroyed the ISIS caliphate and killed al-Baghdadi, al-Zahari, and bin Laden.
12: However, he added that the landscape has changed.
13: Today, small cells or even individuals can achieve effects that once required large organizations.
12: And the terrorists have adapted.
13: Exploiting AI, drones, digital assets, chat rooms, and the dark web to radicalize, recruit, finance, and inspire across borders.
12: Borkert said the focus has to be on keeping the homeland safe first. Kidding me, Fox News.
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14: We say okay all the time, but its origin is surprisingly strange. Back in the 1830s, newspaper writers and editors deliberately misspelled common phrases and turned them into fun abbreviations. In 1839, a Boston newspaper editor used okay to represent all correct, spelling all with an O and correct with a K. And it caught on fast. Then came the 1840 presidential election. Martin Van Buren from Kinderhook, New York, was nicknamed Old Kinderhook. His supporters seized on OK, formed OK clubs, and spread the expression around the country. There was just one problem. Van Buren lost re-election. The candidate didn't make it, but OK did. Nearly 200 years later, we're still saying it. Not bad for two little letters that began as a newsroom gag. Matt Murphy, Fox News.

0: with KT McFarland on the Guy Benson Show Happy Hour. Today, KT, I'm in Iowa, and I gave a speech this morning, and there was some Q&A in the audience, and just basically, not a verbatim quote here, but paraphrasing one of the questions that I got, like, hey, this Iran stuff, what's the goal? What are we doing here? Does it make sense to you? And what about all these higher fuel prices? This is definitely something, at least in the short term, that is hitting people here at home. It's part of the reason why I think the president has the approval ratings that he does right now, why the Republicans are struggling politically. It's one of those big reasons, in my view. It's not some original thought. I think it's widely seen as such. You and I've had the privilege of being at many of your presentations over the years where you bring up a map of the world and you just sort of go around and give your analysis. It's very fascinating. One of the themes that you come back to over and over again is energy and the future of energy being the future of foreign policy in a lot of ways. This is, while it's crushing that regime, strangling them in so many ways, it is blowing back a bit at home in a painful way. When you think about this geopolitically, especially through that prism, the energy prism, what do you make of this in terms of our policy? What would the message be to the American people who are feeling the effects and paying these elevated prices right now?
1: I think, and I would implore the president to talk to the American people about this and say, look, we didn't start this war, they did. We wanted it to go differently. It hasn't. So we're now in it for the long haul, and I need you, the American people, to stay with me. Why is this important? Because for the last 50 years, the United States and the West has transferred trillions of dollars of our wealth to the Middle East. We get nothing for it. High energy prices. Now, the result of this, because of the Strait of Hormuz, because of a lot of Iran's mistakes, the Middle East is no longer going to be that important to world energy. Number one, America is becoming the most important energy power in the world for our oil, for our natural gas, and now with the war, for our ability to export it. Number two, the choke points of the world, the Strait of Hormuz, the Red Sea, the right across the coast from Yemen, those are becoming choke points that everybody's been trying to choke the world economy off, and they've been the threat those countries have used, especially Iran, for decades. Those are not going to be important. Oil's going to move by pipeline going forward. And so I think the president needs to say to the American people, please give me a little time to do this. Here's my goal. Here's what's going to happen. Here's why it's important for the long run. But give me that breathing space I need, because the Iranians are saying to the world, oh, we're going to get President Trump to fold, to give us some kind of a deal before the election because he's nervous about losing the midterms. I think the president needs to say, I'm looking for a greater goal here than an electoral victory. I'd love an electoral victory, but to me, the most important thing is the security of the United States with energy security, energy dominance, and a nuclear Iran that no longer will be a threat, and really an Iranian military that will no longer exist, and an Iranian power projection in the whole Middle East and the world, which will no longer exist.
0: KT, where would this Venezuelan deal play in?
1: Oh, it's critical. Now, think about so the reason oil and natural gas is so important, energy is so important, is because the future of the world is artificial intelligence, and that requires not just the current levels of energy, but exponentially more energy. So the country with enough cheap energy is a country that has an immediate advantage. The country with the best technology has an advantage. The United States has cheap energy. We have the technological superiority. No other country has those two magic ingredients. So what the president has done is, because of America, his energy policies for the United States, we're producing more energy, we're exporting more energy. That's great. Number two, we now have Venezuela, which is the largest energy oil power in the world. More reserves in Venezuela than the entire Middle East put together. That's now under our control. The Gulf Arab countries, which the president's seen their leaders in the next 2 days, we don't control their energy policy, but we have a lot of influence on it. And then ultimately, Iran is taken off the ledger. So if you look at who controls 50, 60, 70, 80% of the world's energy going forward, it's the United States. The only one not in the orbit of us is Russia, and that's China's thing. But if we can control the world's dominant position in energy and maintain the dominant position in artificial intelligence, we don't just do well for the next couple of years. We dominate the next generation.
0: since you invoked China, we have about a minute and a half left in this conversation. There is this upcoming Trump-Xi summit, our president meeting with the leader of the Chinese Communist Party, the dictator in that regime. What are you watching most closely? What do you think matters coming out of this meeting?
1: I think the Chinese are going to say, we need to get this war over because we need our oil, because China gets a large portion of its energy from Iran and certainly from the greater Middle East. They have an incentive to settle this deal because they've run out of all the reserves that they have. The other thing is that there are really two issues with us in China right now. China wants to sell their stuff to us, and we want to buy their rare earth minerals, and they want to get access to our technology. So I think that every year the United States is going to redo a new trade agreement with China, which is going to last for a year, while we scramble to try to get access to rare earth minerals so we don't have to be dependent upon China, which controls that world market. They're going to scramble to get our technology so that they can export to the United States high technology. So I think it's a race. It's a race. Can China build technology fast enough to surpass us, or can America find rare earth minerals fast enough to no longer need China? I'm betting on America.
0: Big part of that, the AI component to it, which is why I think the Chinese are trying to slow us down so they can try to catch up and surpass us, something that we need to be acutely aware of as we have these debates internally. That's a big conversation we will continue to have on this program. KT McFarland, former Trump Deputy National Security Advisor. She served under four Republican presidents over the course of her career, Nixon, Ford, Reagan, and of course Trump. KT, thank you as always.
1: Thank you. It's a great discussion.
0: And the Guy Benson Show Happy Hour continues right after this break.
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3: Fox News, I'm Deborah Valentine. President Trump met with New York City's Mayor Zoran Mamdani at Gracie Mansion in New York on Monday. President Trump says the mayor is asking for some federal help because he wants to spend billions of dollars for new housing.
4: I would say that was a very federal-oriented job. You're going to need a lot of federal approvals and probably some federal money to do it, but it's always been a great location.
3: The meeting comes ahead of the president's speech and meeting with world leaders at the UN General Assembly today. Vermont Senator Bernie Sanders delivering an address at Riverside Church in New York City. He warns of the growth of inequality.
5: Never before in human history have so few people held so much wealth and so much power.
3: Senator Sanders' appearance ahead of the midterms and his attendance at the UN General Assembly in New York. 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
9: The growth of artificial intelligence is one of the things animating voters with just weeks to go before the midterm elections. A new Politico poll finds that about 2 out of 3 Americans say there is at least a, quote, moderate risk that advanced AI could destroy humanity, and it's not a partisan issue. The poll found that majorities across parties, genders, and age groups hold that view. It also finds that Americans are leaning towards slowing or pausing AI development instead of building more advanced models. It comes as Anthropic's CEO has asked for a limited waiver to antitrust rules so they can slow down development. President Trump has described new warnings about AI as a hoax, and Attorney General Todd Blanche says it's not the Justice Department's job to regulate AI.
10: We're prosecutors, not regulators, so we're not going to try to regulate AI.
9: AI is sure to be a major topic of conversation next week when Chinese President Xi Jinping visits the White House. Tanya J. Powers, Fox News.
11: This is Fox on Health. The next time you have a choice to take the elevator or the stairs, recent research suggests you could do your heart a favor by taking the stairs. A study finding people who often climb stairs have a 39% lower risk of dying from heart-related issues than those who don't. Researchers say taking just 6 flights of stairs a day, which should take less than 3 minutes, can decrease your risk of heart disease. It also regulates and lowers blood pressure, blood sugar, and cholesterol levels. The author of the study says taking the stairs is a practical and often overlooked way to build physical activity into daily life. Researchers do note stairs aren't for everyone because of pressure on joints and arthritis. Someone in the United States has a heart attack about every 40 seconds. Heart disease is the leading cause of death in the U.S., accounting for 1 in every 5 deaths. For more health news, go to foxnewshealth.com. I'm Lisa Brady with Fox on Health.
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1: On the Guy Benson Show today from Iowa, in our first hour, we welcome back to the airwaves Tom Bevin, founder of Real Clear Politics. He gave us a lay of the land polling-wise heading into November. Here's part of that discussion if you missed it. All right, so I want to ask you about just the midterms generally. And for your awareness, I'm doing the show today from Des Moines, Iowa. I had a speaking engagement this morning, and I had the opportunity to speak to a couple members of Congress who are in very tight, very tough toss-up races in some very competitive districts here in Iowa. There's also a competitive governor's race in this state. There's a competitive Senate race in this state. I kind of got a sense from some folks on the ground here how they feel things are going. But overall, the Republicans are under no illusions that the national and therefore the state environment is not great for them, I think, to put it mildly in certain ways. I kind of want to just get your overall sense of things, what you're seeing in the polls, and then maybe address something of a disconnect that I'm seeing. We can get into that. But big picture right now, as we're, 40-ish days away, a little over from Election Day, what are you seeing?
2: Yeah, I mean, it is not good. It's not a good environment for Republicans. I mean, you've got a president with a job approval rating that had been under 40% for about 47 straight days. He's now back over 40%, just barely, in our Real Clear Politics average on inflation, which is the number one issue, according to all voters across the country. His approval rating is down at about 30%. And so, you know, you've got gas at $4.50 a gallon. I too was giving a speech, on last week, and I was in California talking to some farmers out there, and they're paying $10 a gallon for diesel gasoline.
1: Yep.
2: And they were, you know, generally supportive of the president, but not happy at all. I mean, so you got a base out there that, is really under pressure, economic pressure. And, you know, you look at all these numbers, a majority of voters now think that Donald Trump is hurting the economy. Their prospects are worse now than when he took office. You've got Democrats with, you know, they're either tied or ahead on who voters trust on the economy and a bunch of other issues that traditionally Republicans have had advantages on. And so it's not a great environment for Republicans overall. And certainly, you know, each one of these races has their own individual flavor. And a lot of these states, particularly on the Senate side, are places where Trump won by, you know, high single digits or even double digits in places like Texas and Ohio. Iowa's another place, Alaska. And Republicans are in very, very tough races and are either barely ahead, as the case of Ashley Hinson in Iowa, or, you know, trailing by a point or two or three. So there's no question that it is going to be a tough election for Republicans. And, you know, they're hoping that their money advantage is going to help, the redistricting is going to help, and some of these Democratic candidates like El Sayed in Michigan and Tallarico in Texas are going to help get them across the finish line there. But there are no guarantees, and I think they're you know, looking at a very, very tough election on November 3rd.
1: Yeah, I think that's true. The question is it going to be a tough election for Republicans or a catastrophic election for Republicans, right, or somewhere along that spectrum? And to that end, Tom, I want to ask you about this, because if you look at some of the polling, like there was a New York Times poll that came out, I want to say last week, that had the Democrats up 8 or 9 points on the generic ballot and leading on every single issue except for one. And a lot of, you know, they weren't even close. They're, you know, the voters of this electorate has shifted dramatically left on everything, or at least away from the Republicans. They're dissatisfied with the state of the country, the party in power, all of that. And it's like, you know, you look at a poll like that, you're like, man, I mean, you can imagine a really brutal blue tide sweeping across the country if the electorate ends up looking like that. And then you've got the NBC poll that just came out yesterday, which, while it's not good for Republicans,
2: I think I know where you're going with this, because I noticed the same thing. But go ahead and finish.
1: Like the NBC poll was like, you know, not that terrible. You know, Trump's at 41%, not good, not where you want to be. But you know, the bottom hasn't fallen out there. You know, a 5-point race, 4 points with leaners on the congressional ballot, so kind of, you know, manageable there. You look at the issues in that poll. Republicans still up big on the border and immigration and crime. Democrats have edged ahead. on the economy, which is obviously crucial. They're way up now on inflation compared to where they were, because people now put a lot of the blame at the feet of Trump. I guess I'm just like, if you look at a poll like the New York Times last week, you can imagine the Democrats, you know, winning the Senate back maybe by a handful of seats. But if the environment actually looks more like the NBC poll and their numbers, you know, you probably get a modest majority for the Democrats in the House. The Republicans probably hang on to the Senate. I mean, those are, you know, it might be only a few points, but nationally, that's a big difference. My full interview with Tom Bevin of Real Clear Politics, available online at GuyBensonShow.com. 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Again, no charge. When we come back, it's the home stretch. Some wins and some losses over the weekend. We'll get into that coming up.
0: From the biggest headlines in Washington to the culture shift shaping the country, get a reasoned take without the outrage. Guy Benson.
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2: 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So a few things I want to get to here, starting with this. On Saturday night, I co-hosted the Big Weekend Show on Fox News Channel. Then I hustled. I hightailed it back to the hotel room to watch the Northwestern football game, my alma mater, against the University of Colorado. Coach Prime, Deion Sanders, all the hype and sizzle and some of these recruits with lots of stars and all of that. It was the final game Northwestern football will be playing at this temporary stadium that we built on campus right on Lake Michigan. It's the soccer and lacrosse field, and they put in a bunch of temporary seats.

0: So the capacity is around 12,000, very small, but really, really cool. Stunning views of the lake, the Chicago skyline. It's amazing. And it's a temporary solution over the course of two seasons because we were building a brand new stadium, knocking down the old 100-year-old stadium, Orion Field, and building a brand new palace in its place, like $900 million. It opens in a couple weeks. I will be there. I cannot wait for that. It's been a long time coming, but in the meantime, many of our home games, some at Wrigley Field, but the rest at this temporary stadium. This was the final, like the send-off for this temporary solution, which was a fun little experiment that fit a need for a discrete period of time. But it's not huge, obviously. 12,000 people is not a ton of people for a Division I football game at this level, you know, Big Ten against another major conference. So the Buffaloes of the University of Colorado, and sorry, Buffs fans, they were pretty arrogant coming into this game, and a lot of their fans on social media seemed to be very confident that they were going to come in and beat Northwestern. I was not so sure about that. Of course, rooting for my team. And before the game, someone caught these players on camera as they were lining up to run on the field, denigrating the stadium, being like, this place bleeping sucks. It's like a library in here, which is kind of funny because we are not known to be the loudest fan base, right? We're kind of, effete may not be the totally right word, but it might apply a little bit. Some of us are talking about just embracing that nickname, just saying, yes, like, welcome to the library. That these guys are like making fun of the small venue and the fans not being too wild and they're trash talking. And then it's like the SpongeBob SquarePants interlude 4 hours later. Your final score, Northwestern 41, Colorado 7. Oh, sad trombone for those guys. Enjoy the library. I was thinking about like rewriting the lyrics. Welcome to the Jungle by Guns N' Roses, but welcome to the library. Welcome to the book school. We've got fun and games. Well, it was fun for us. I guess technically a game for them, although they didn't look remotely prepared to be competitive. So 2-0 go the Wildcats, and now a really tough challenge next week at Indiana on the road at night on Friday against the defending national champions and their just basically robot of a head coach. Kurt Cignetti, that's going to be, it'll be tough. It'll be tough, but I think for my Cats to have a decent season, I was really hoping they could start 2-0, and that's exactly what they've done, and they did so in style, sending, quote-unquote, the library out with a real bang and a dominant win. It was a pleasure to watch, but that is basically where the winning came to an end this weekend, which is why we turned to Christine. And Christine's losing streak over the weekend, including, maybe we'll have time to talk about the New York football Jets, but she also was going to go bet on the ponies, as we talked about on Friday, with her niece. It's a big, you know, family-friendly, very wholesome event. Going to the racetrack and betting on the horses, better than what Christine has done to various horses and ponies in the past, of course, including allegedly killing her own Carousel as a child. That's a conversation for another day. This time she was only betting on ponies, which is an upgrade, you know, from massacring them. And Christine, am I correct to hear that, did you relay to me that of all your betting all day at the racetrack, you were unsuccessful in literally every single bet you placed?
1: Every single one. I didn't come in win, place, or show. Spent a lot of money across the board and nothing to show for it.
0: Just a bunch of losing and failure.
1: Yes.
0: Okay. And who were you there with again? Was it just your niece?
1: No. My mom, my husband, my daughter, my brother-in-law, my sister.
0: How did Bobby and Megan enjoy their day at the track, their day at the races?
1: So obviously, I know we've talked about this. I have a love, of course, for animals and especially horses. They hold a special place.
0: Chilling.
1: Special place in my heart. Yeah. I grew up on a thoroughbred horse.
0: Special place in your crawl space. Go on.
1: I grew up on a horse farm. My father was a thoroughbred horse trainer. So going to the track.
0: Mass grave. Sorry. Go ahead. Sorry.
1: Guy.
0: Sorry. Please continue. I know you have a new mentee in studio, so I should at least save some of this for later. But okay, so you're at the track with your family.
1: Yes, enjoying a beautiful, it was the Pennsylvania Derby day, just enjoying a beautiful day, you know, playing the ponies. My niece was also singing in her choir there. So it was just a beautiful day that my husband and my daughter did not find so beautiful. They did not find fun. Actually, they seemed to look down on the racetrack, on the people, on the betting, and lastly on me.
0: Yeah, when you say the people, do we really just mean you? Because I can understand
1: probably
0: that. Yeah.
1: I get excited, you know.
0: Was Megan like, get me out of here?
1: Oh, completely. From like the minute we walked in, her and Bobby just like, I felt like it was two against one. I felt like they were just like huddled, like talking about me.
0: I'm picturing with like a rolled up piece of paper. Just,
1: yeah, I have the racing form rolled
0: and
1: up.
0: Just like beating against your other hand.
1: Yeah,
0: yelling,
1: beating
0: and
1: on
0: screaming.
1: My leg. Yes, yes.
0: Drinking.
1: Of course. Standing on top, like, you know, when you turn to the home stretch, standing on top of the bench, like, you know, hitting the racing form on my leg, yelling at the horses. And I look over and there's Bobby and Megan just standing there with their arms crossed, looked horrified.
0: Yeah. They should have just let you go.
1: Then I forgot about kids and gambling. So I gave Megan $20. I'm like, well, go bet on a horse. And she looked at me and she goes, Mom, I'm 13. I'm not allowed to bet.
0: It's illegal.
1: I forgot.
0: Yeah. Mother of the year. Again, so was there any particular moment that was extra crushing? Because it sounds like you lost every single time. Did you ever almost win, or was it just
1: abysmal? She almost
0: abysmal?
1: Won. But we finally, her grandmother, Blondie, Judgy
0: Joyce.
1: Yeah, she said, come on, Megan. So they went and bet a couple horses. And
0: like by proxy to make sure this was
1: correct.
0: Not
1: yes.
0: Breaking the law. So Judgy Joyce.
1: My mom just didn't hand the kid $20 and said, go have fun, kid, like her mother did.
0: At least there's some plausible deniability with Judgy Joyce.
1: Do you like have a vision in your head of how?
0: Oh, I can picture this, and it does sound terrible. It sounds terrible.
1: So the last race was the big one. You know, it was the $1 million race, and Bobby and Megan were done by then, but. I spotted a horse that seemed to me like, ooh, you know, the odds were 12 to 1. This horse had won a couple big races in this past year. And I'm like, you know what? Let me bet on this horse.
0: What was the name of the horse?
1: Talk to Me, Jimmy.
0: Talk to Me, Jimmy is the name of the horse.
1: Yes.
0: Okay, so you've made a big bet on Jimmy here. And how did that go?
1: Not so good.
0: Oh.
1: Not so well. So, Jimmy, you know, took the lead as he had in other races. And, you know, when we turned for home, we also like to call that guy the home stretch.
0: The home stretch. You're not making this up. This is real.
1: No, this is real.
0: So
1: you're
0: on
1: the race.
0: A literal home stretch.
1: Mm-hmm.
0: All right. So you're screaming and hollering and sloshing around with all your booze and you're slamming the betting papers into your leg and your daughter is cowering in abject terror and humiliation, and Jimmy's doing well, and then sounds like it didn't end well.
1: No, Jimmy fell apart.
0: So a big bet on Jimmy. It's starting promisingly and ends disastrously is what I'm hearing.
1: Not even a third place. Nothing.
0: Was that Saturday or Sunday?
1: This was Saturday.
0: Okay, so at least you had the Jets game to look forward to on Sunday. How did
1: right.
0: that go?
1: So that was my Sunday that I was so excited about, and honestly, that I take pretty much as a win.
0: You mean the loss?
1: Well,
0: the double digit blown lead at home in the fourth quarter loss?
1: Correct, but we got to the fourth quarter. And then we got to another quarter. What do you call
0: that?
1: Overtime?
0: Every team gets to the fourth quarter.
1: Right, but then we went to overtime.
0: Yeah, but you were winning by, I think, 10 points. It took losing ground to get to overtime. Getting to overtime was not an achievement here. It was a failure.
1: I mean, I was hooting and hollering, and Megan even came downstairs. She's like, oh, wow, Mom, they're doing well. And then Bobby just warned me. He's like, you know what's going to happen, right? I'm like, not this time, Bobby. It's not going to happen.
0: No, they jetsed.
1: They jetsed.
0: They jetsed against, I mean, look, good team, good quarterback, Green Bay. You know,
1: I lost money on that game, too. I put money on that.
0: Yeah, I would urge you to stop, but you don't really solicit or listen to my advice anyway, so what's the point? But you're a lot poorer and a lot more disappointed, and you're now dressing up losses as wins, which is something you should probably address with your therapist if you are able to get
1: one. I don't have one.
0: I know. You got fired by all of your therapists. But if you get a new victim, you can then maybe have this conversation with them. It just reminds me of like when you've decided in the past to do Dry January, and then you get maybe 8 or 9 days in, and then quit and start drinking again, you declare that a success and that you've done successfully Dry January. This is the NFL equivalent of that, calling an overtime loss basically a win. But maybe this is how people have to just rationalize things when they become Jets fans.
1: And what, and what do you
0: the
1: call...
0: process is just going a lot faster for you.
1: And what do you call my horse
0: fans.
1: Racing loss? All the losses there.
0: I mean, sounds like a big, fun Saturday to me. Happy birthday to your niece. Ay, ay, ay. We got to go. We got to go. So, go Cats. Nice win on Friday, and then... here at the team, it was all downhill from there. We'll see what happens tonight to my Giants. Their Monday Night Football, I think, at L.A. So I'll keep an eye on that a little bit later on. Maybe talk about it tomorrow when we're back on the Tuesday edition of the Guy Benson Show. Back home, back in D.C. tomorrow. Looking forward to that. We'll talk to you then.
1: Go have fun, kid.
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7: World leaders to meet. I'm Deborah Valentine, Fox News. President Trump and other world leaders are set to speak at the UN General Assembly Tuesday. Fox's Tanya J. Powers reports the president is also expected to meet with several world leaders.
8: General debate kicks off at the United Nations General Assembly, the final one for UN Secretary General Antonio Guterres as his term ends at the end of the year. He will give the opening remarks, followed by Brazil, which by tradition goes first. President Trump will speak in the second slot, the usual position of the host country. Trump has bilateral meetings planned with the UK, Japan, and Ukrainian President Volodymyr Zelensky, as well as a signing event with Denmark and Greenland. Other world leaders to watch: Iran's president set to speak on Wednesday, nearly 7 months after the U.S. and Israel launched their war on the country. Israeli Prime Minister Benjamin Netanyahu will speak on Thursday. In New York City, Tanya J. Powers, Fox News.
7: The field has narrowed in the race to become the next UN Secretary General. Fox's Jonathan Savage has the details.
9: Former President of Chile, Michelle Bachelet, has dropped out of the running to lead the United Nations. This after a straw poll of UN Security Council members found she had little support. Bachelet's withdrawal leaves 7 candidates in the race to replace Antonio Guterres when his term ends on December 31st. The front runner is Rebecca Grinspan, the former vice president of Costa Rica. There's still time for new names to throw their hats into the ring. Ultimately, the permanent members of the Security Council, including the United States, Russia, and China, will need to agree on a choice. Jonathan Savage, Fox News.
7: Russia has carried out a massive strike on targets in Ukraine, according to its defense ministry. Moscow says it hit sea vessels and port infrastructure in Ukraine.

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2: look out. It's only me, it's only the Kimmer, and he's back! He's back, he's waving, and he's back, and he's in one piece, and it's unbelievable. It's Pete Davis in the Mounds of Macon, and the mechanical mangler at the controls, Flounder, and it's Monday, so we got the whole Monday to go. Pete Davis! Oh, my, well, he's cutting out now, he's back, he's cutting, and he's back, and he's, it's just like the old, he's got the eagle, he's got the fish, Bronco fish there, it's the whale of Alaska, an incredible Alaskan fish story coming up here. It's after a vacation well deserved with Nola Bell and Happiness of Goodness. So, hey, welcome back, sir. How's it going? Well, tell us a little something and welcome back.
3: You went from bird to
2: I couldn't
3: eagle
2: tell.
3: To,
2: yeah,
3: well, it's an orca.
2: Yeah, an orca. Oh, the orca, of course.
3: The orca. Yeah. The orca.
2: Anyway, we'll be talking about your vacation and where you went and what you did. And I know it was, was this like a bucket list thing you always wanted to do, or was this, just, you know, fun thing to do or what?
3: Alaska was one of the five states I had left, and I was always wondering how I was going to get up there and what the reason was. And finally, took a cruise up there, and I highly recommend it. It's a beautiful country. I mean, just the orcas, the whales, we saw bald eagles in Juneau. They're on the street lamps. They're just waiting around for things. I mean, they're everywhere.
2: Oh, man. Now, by cruise, did you fly into somewhere and then take a boat thing? Or how long were you on a boat and all this stuff?
3: Flew into Seattle, which I'd never been to either, so that was fun. It's
2: interesting
3: I've been
4: there. Did you go to the fish market?
3: Went to the fish market. Did not see the guys throw the fish while we were there, but it was still cool to go around. The market's red. It's called Pike's Pier or Pike Street or something. I forget what it is, but it's beautiful to go. Seattle's interesting. And went to Space Needle, which is a great view.
2: Yeah.
3: Great view on there. And we got on the cruise ship there and then cruised on up to Skagway and Juneau and Ketchikan and up around there, then back down to Victoria, Canada. I had never heard of Victoria, Canada.
2: Huh.
3: It's on the island, Vancouver Island, the biggest island on the west coast of America, basically, North America.
2: I guess.
3: And it's across from Vancouver. And so it's completely, there's no way to drive onto this island. And it's a huge little city, the port city, clean, beautiful, just absolutely gorgeous place, Victoria. I've never even heard of the place.
2: I'll be damned. Well, excellent. Well, we'll ask more about it and see what exciting stuff and so forth. And have you ever been on a cruise ship? It's like a big time, you know, ocean liner, right?
3: I assume. Yeah, Norwegian, whatever they call themselves.
2: Is this the first time?
3: No, this is my third. This is the longest one. It was a week. Oh. And it was actually being Alaska, and it was a little colder than here.
2: Yeah.
3: We missed all the hot weather, which was fantastic. You guys were sweltering. We were in 55, 60 degrees. Oh, it was absolutely perfect. It only rained. It rained maybe one day. Unfortunately, we got back Thursday, and it looked like half the entire ship came down with a bug for like 24 hours and it hit us.
2: That's what they say, you know. I guess circulated water or something, and people in the closed areas or something. But
3: 24 hours of sweating in bed, and then you get up, and you're like, all of a sudden, poof. You know, you sweated it out, and you're ready to eat again, and you keep going.
2: Damn. So. In fact, I saw a video. It popped up on my phone, I believe, one of those real things, and it was a woman and her husband, I guess two people, and they were giving an inside tour of the largest cruise ship in the world. And when she
3: Icon of the Seas.
2: Oh, my. And it looked like a mall.
3: Yeah,
2: I mean, she goes up to a restaurant, orders some food, and then walks down to where the shopping area is, and then goes upstairs to I swear to
3: Casino.
2: God, it was Macy. I mean, she was in a mall. She was at North Point Mall on the water. I said, wait a minute. It's gotta be, that can't be real.
4: They have it to where, like, you pass by Avalon.
2: Yeah.
4: That's what it looks like.
2: I know.

0: the shit. That's what they make it look
1: It's unbelievable. I mean, it's a freaking mall.
2: there was a racetrack, little go-karts you could race around.
1: Oh, Jesus.
2: I'm not kidding. Virtual reality place you could go hang out in.
3: Yeah.
2: We saw glaciers in the calves. Yeah. You know, the parts of it fell off into the water and everything.
3: Oh, cool. Really?
2: Gorgeous.
3: Oh. Well, we're all going to drown there because when with the ice caps from Al Gore, didn't he say that?
2: We got the speech from the park ranger about, oh, we need to go back and start something in our local community.
3: Oh, please.
2: I'm thinking, oh, really? So all you Russians,
3: back on the
2: Indians, and Chinese go home and start something in your community.
3: Yeah, you go ahead and, we'll give you right with you.
2: Yeah. We've done our part.
3: Yeah,
2: they're the
3: fine.
2: Ones screwing it up.
3: Anyway, Pete Davis is back, and we'll have a hold of Crepit Sports. And this spot is brought to you by Tom and Jerry's Roofing. Yes, the cat and the mouse, the cat and the Tom and Jerry. They're military guys, and they're sponsoring Holy Crap at Sports with Pete Davis coming here. Now, Flounder and Mrs. Lovely Veronica Flounder, an exciting weekend. Didn't you go to a wedding and a funeral?
0: So, Candace or Veronica.
3: Who's this Candace chick here? Let that out of the old bag.
0: Veronica went to a funeral Saturday morning, and then Sunday evening we went to Big Canoe for a wedding. That was outside. That got a little unexpected rain that pushed it back about half an hour, but it ended up being a beautiful wedding, and it was a nice evening.
3: Huh.
0: And then Sunday, we laid around and were lazy.
3: Yeah. Now, so you did not go to the funeral with her?
0: I did not go. I stayed home and hung
3: out with
0: Winston.
3: Are you not a funeral guy?
0: I had a honey-do list.
3: Yeah.
0: So I had some stuff to tackle. So she's having a big, she's having a shower for one of her best friends this Saturday.
3: Oh.
0: So I was doing some things around the house, getting ready for next week.
2: Have this done before I get back.
0: Exactly. You had mentioned orcas. Did you guys ever see that movie, Orca, the Killer Whale?
2: Oh, Richard Harris. Yeah.
0: Yeah.
3: I never saw that
2: after Jaws.
3: For some reason.
0: Yeah, that movie scared me more about going into the ocean than Jaws ever did. I don't know why, but that movie.
3: Well, they're pretty ferocious, you know.
2: They don't go after humans much, but this one was revenge. But they've been attacking boats off Portugal for a year or
3: for some reason.
2: Right. But they're absolutely beautiful. We saw one way off in the distance, I think. But the whales were a lot closer. And there's one that came up right into Victoria where we were parked, came right into the little shallow harbor and was blowing, but you couldn't see it because it was dark. But you could hear it moving around down there. So either a whale or something.
3: Yeah. Well, cool. Well, that's kind of cool.
2: Sea otters, floating on their back.
3: I love that. When I was in California, played Pebble Beach, and you go down,
2: and they're just watching the boat go
3: cracking walnuts or whatever the hell they've got. You know, sea urchins or something, and they're floating around, just how you doing?
2: What a life! What a life they do.
3: You know, if you're a sea otter and you're in a place where there's lots of those shellfish, so you float around, you go down, and get a couple of them, eat a little cup, and then you go floating around for a while. I mean, what's the danger is just.
2: Yeah,
3: I guess the only danger is when the sharks come in looking for you, or the orcas try to swamp you into shore. We've seen. Have you ever seen the video of that?
2: Yeah,
3: where the orcas will gather in a group and then herd all the of like sea otters and stuff and seals onto the beach and go get them in the shallow water and stuff. It's really bizarre. Anyway, I don't know. All right, by the way, we have a phone number and we'd love to have you chat with us if you like today. We have a lot of things going on.
2: I have one more little thing.
3: Yeah.
2: What's the capital of Alaska?
3: Juneau.
2: Did you know that Juneau is completely landlocked? You cannot drive into Juneau. The state capital, you cannot drive. You either come in on boat or seaplane.
3: Wait. So it's not land. It's waterlocked.
2: Waterlocked. I guess you could say that.
3: So it's an island? The city is an island?
2: Basically, there's no road into or out of Juneau, Alaska, the state capital.
3: So if you have a car, do they have cars in Juneau?
2: Yeah, you drive around in Juneau.
3: But you can't leave it.
2: You can't leave.
3: Hotel
2: California.
3: That's the damnest thing I've ever heard. What the hell are you supposed to figure? I'm sorry, honey, you can't go to college. We can't leave the island.
2: It's like that show going on right now for HBO. Basically, if you leave the island, you die.
3: You're going to die, Well, that's the damnedest thing.
2: I have no idea cannot drive off that
3: island.
2: It would drive me crazy.
3: Now there's no ferry. In other words, there's no bridges?
2: Oh, there's no bridges. No, there's ferries. So it's either boat or plane or helicopter.
3: Holy cow. So if you live in Juneau and you own a car and you want to drive to Fairbanks, you have to take the ferry.
2: Yeah, you got to take a ferry to get back on shore. By the way, Juneau's only like the third biggest city, too. I didn't realize that, that Anchorage and Fairbanks are larger than
3: I'll be
2: those
3: damned.
2: Two.
3: Well, that's the damnedest thing
2: ever. It's a weird place. Skagway has no doctor and no hospital.
3: Skagway? Is that the famous?
2: That's what Skagway is.
3: I'm
2: where
3: from
2: the
3: Skagway.
2: Yukon, it's where the Yukon Gold Rush started. Where they'd
3: the
2: land
3: gold.
2: There by boat, and then they'd get their horses and try and help. It took them a year to get up to the mines, and the mines were gone in the first few weeks. The stakes were already chosen in the first few weeks, so they got there, worked all the way up for a year to get there, and there was nothing for them.
3: Ayawanga. That can't be good. Well, I assume they were very upset about that.
2: Very upset. But they've got a train that goes up the mountain, and it's beautiful. It goes up there where they had to walk.
3: Yeah.
2: You can outride the train.
3: I'll bet that's cool. That must be
2: and
3: fun.
2: You're in Canada, and there's a lake on top of the mountain, a huge lake, and with the glaciers and the snow-covered mountains in the background behind the lake, it's just an absolutely beautiful place.
3: Huh,
2: no one knows that damn thing's up there.
3: I'll be that's very exciting. Well, golly. Anyway, the gang's all here. It's Kimmer, Pete, and Flounder. 106.3. Our number is 404-741-1230. 741-1230. And later on, we'll show slides. On 106.3, Braves are off, but they're coming back.
2: No one will be allowed to leave.
3: Yeah, you're not going anyway, mister.
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15: violating campaign finance laws.
11: The commission's chairman declared,
17: "It's an egregious violation of the act."
11: And the verdict from a former prosecutor,
18: "It smells bad."
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20: If Mayor Bottoms wants her legacy to be too greedy to care, they're off to a great start.
11: Keisha Lance Bottoms, she's out for herself, not Georgia.
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3: Dip, dip, dip, dip, dip, dip, dip.

0: old music. Timurphy Flounder, and on this day in 2009, American singer John Bootsy Wilson from the Silhouettes passed away. You get a job. The doo-wop R&B group single Get a Job was a number one hit on Billboard Singles Chart and Pop Singles Chart 1958. The doo-wop revival group Sha-na-na derived their name from the lyrics Get a Job, including the Sha-na-na business. This is in the soundtracks for American Graffiti, Trading Places, Stand By Me. The Silhouettes also before me. The Silhouettes performed in the 1986 movie Joey as well. Sha-na-na, Get a Job. In fact, my grandson Brady turned 16 in a few days, and I was looking up. I wrote him a long letter, anyway, about various stuff and growing up when I was 16, like the first time I went to jail. But it was also back then when you turned 16, back when we all turned 16. Now, maybe not Flounder so much, but when Pete and I, I'll bet you, when we turned 16, the only thing we were thinking about was getting a license and being able to drive. I mean, that, you know, that, and nowadays I'm not sure it's the same, but even the music back then, 16 Candles, Sweet 16, Sweet Little 16, 16 Reasons. I mean, there's a million rock songs where there were 16 in them. How music really has a lot to do with your basic culture this time. Anyway, I don't know where that came from. Kevin Pete and Flounder, birthdays include Luke Wilson, 55 years old. Luke Wilson is Owen Wilson's brother. Luke was the Will Ferrell rival in The Hawk. Luke Wilson also starred in the underrated, it says here, Idiocracy, romanced Reese Witherspoon in Legally Blonde, and played NFL Commissioner Roger Goodell in Concussion. He was also in Royal Tenenbaums and Old School. Luke Wilson, 55 years old today. And Pete Davis, you'll know this, of course, as a fellow ordained minister. On this day in 1991, photographs of the Dead Sea Scrolls are made public by the Huntington Library in California. The Dead Sea Scrolls, Jewish religious texts found in the Qumran caves near the Dead Sea, they date back to between 150 years B.C. and 70 years after death. 150 B.C. to 70 A.D., they include some of the oldest known surviving manuscripts of the Hebrew Bible. The scrolls were initially discovered between November 1946 and February 1947 by Bedouin shepherds who found seven scrolls in jars in a cave near what is now known as the Qumran site. These are Bedouin shepherds. They took a handful of the scrolls back to their camp to show their family, and the scrolls were eventually hung on a tent pole just for fun. Eventually, somebody took them to a dealer who rejected them, saying all these things are freaking worthless, but they were able to sell three of the scrolls to another dealer for £7, which was $28. It wasn't until 1948 the significance of the scrolls was determined and announced to the public, and shown to the public on this day in 1991. So there you go. Anyway, Kimmer, Pete, and Flounder. Pete's back off of vacation. Our number's 404-741-1230, 741-1230. We got a lot of news and stuff. First of all, Pete, now I know you were traveling and got back like this morning. So are you aware of the Falcons debacle, and congratulations on the Braves? And anyway, you got sports coming up later in a couple hours. But in the meantime, were you made aware of that, or did you know that, or what's the deal?
1: They are the laughing stock on the entire continent. The entire continent. And by the way, the Seattle fans, thank the Falcons for passing up on their Super Bowl winning coach and instead hiring the Sears male underwear model Raheem Morris.
0: Yeah.
1: Because that's what happened. We could have had that guy who was a local guy here, but no, we wanted the retread loser moron. And the guy walked around taking photos of himself and looking up at himself. That's who the Falcons wanted, and that's why then it doesn't matter who's running the show. And everybody was jumping up and down when Matt Ryan was hired. Matt Ryan never won anything, not as a player, and he's never done this job. He's a smart man. He's a nice man, and hopefully he will exceed. But right now, this first decision of this GM and this head coach looks like a disaster, but it's early. But they are a pathetic organization. They're the same old Falcons until they prove otherwise. And this is There's been three horrible times in this club. The Pat Pepler debacle, the Marion Campbell era back then when the GM had to go down and head coach the team. Because Rankin Smith Sr. said, oh, you're so smart, you go down there and coach the team. Yeah. And that was the end of him. Yeah. And then the Michael Vick deciding, oh, I think I'm torturing and electrocuting dogs would be a great all-season hobby.
0: Yeah.
1: And now you have this. The fans are the lowest I think I've ever seen the fans. The people I've talked to, and the people, and they were talking about him in Seattle. They were talking to him about him on the ship. About, oh, you're from Atlanta. Oh, I'm so sorry. I am so sorry.
0: I got more pop-ups on my phone about the Falcons than I ever have had since being in Atlanta. I mean, which is rare because that's not the kind of normal thing people do on my Facebook page. But it's everywhere. I mean, it's unbelievable.
1: They are losing a generation of young fans. They're losing a generation of old fans, black, white, it doesn't matter.
0: Yeah.
1: Everybody's fed up with them. In fact, it's just a laughing stock.
0: Yeah. Well, I didn't watch the game. I tried to tune in and it was just, you know, I just couldn't keep watching. I wasn't there the whole time. But again, I did try to watch it. But still, I assume that the players haven't given up. If everybody's trying hard, I'm feeling more sorry for them than I am for the fact that they're stuck in this debacle, because I don't know that they think they can do anything about it. I mean, the people who want to win these games, want to bring a winning franchise to Atlanta, and I wonder whether they're going to keep trying as hard as they can, but they know they're screwed. I mean, what are they going to do?
1: It's a delusion every year you hear from the media and the fans about things will be different this year and we're going to do this. Okay, someone's not going to play. Okay, someone will step in. Oh, this guy's hurt now. Well, someone will step in and it's just, we can do this. And it's delusional.
0: It doesn't happen.
1: Until they prove they're competent. How can you trust anything they say or do? We've got one player who's obviously quit on the team. If he doesn't play Thursday night, it's time to retire. It's time to go away and leave us alone.
0: Yeah.
1: If you're hurt, tell us. If there's some physical ailment you haven't disclosed yet, you need to tell us because you've lost the fan base. No one believes in you, Michael Penix, anymore.
0: Yeah.
1: I'm sorry. You have to tell. If there's something hurt, then we'll go, okay, fine. We'll back off. Go get it fixed. But if it's all in your head and you don't play Thursday night when you've been cleared for 4 weeks now, go away.
0: Yeah.
1: Retire because you're one step away from a fourth knee injury.
0: You know, the problem with me with him is the attitude would mean everything. If it had been when he was hurt, if he said, boy, I can't wait to get out there, I'm going to kick some ass and I'm going to be the great, you know. I mean, just the attitude alone would mean so much, not only to him and his future, but also the whole franchise and the public.
1: He did in the offseason. He said, I'm going to be ready for week one. I'm going to be there. And then when he got it done and they said, okay, you can go test it now. It's in his head. He doesn't feel confident in it, obviously.
0: Yeah.
1: Or if there's something else going on, you need to tell us. Because not only is the local fan base fed up with you.
0: Yeah, we went through this.
1: The NFL is fed up with you.
0: We went through this with a quarterback who didn't say what was going on with his being hurt or whatever.
1: Kirk Cousins.
0: Can't do it.
1: And look what he's doing.
0: Yeah.
1: He's 2-0 with the Raiders.
0: Yeah. I know. Oh my God. Jeez, that's right. I didn't even know that.
1: Yeah.
0: Holy wow! Well, jeez. And by the way, how's our tight end doing from Georgia? What's his name? The Raiders tight end.
1: Bowers.
0: Is he still
1: hurt to begin the season.
0: I don't know if he's
1: still playing. He had his knee scoped.
2: I think he's supposed to be back in a month or so. Maybe.
0: Yeah, what a shame. Remember, we felt bad when you. Well, you know, Raiders 2-0. Good for them. All right, hold everything. And by the way, the Braves celebrating the Braves. And by the way, I did watch Acuna hit the grand slam. Man, was that sweet.
1: Mm-hmm.
0: Anyway, the Braves are division champions, as it should be. Yeah.
1: Yes.
0: And so here now we go on to working about
2: the
0: playoffs.
2: So what are the odds that we're able to come in front of the Dodgers and not have to do a wild card?
0: Well,
2: four games right now?
0: Anything can happen. I mean, who knows? If the pitchers corners and stuff.
2: I thought it was like four games.
1: They won't catch the Dodgers if there's four games. There's only, two more series, right?
2: Yeah, I think there's six games left for the regular season.
1: Yeah. They won't. No, yeah. That can't happen.
0: Right. Anyway, Holy Crap at Sports will be coming up at 5:15, sponsored by Tom and Jerry's Roofing, our new sponsor for Holy Crap at Sports. Kevin Pete and Flounder coming on 3. And by the way, we're going to be talking about this business with Donald Trump booting some of the media outlets from the White House. In fact, actually took their press credentials. And, you know, and also the pool reporting as a result. Just the latest on that issue is today Fox News, ABC, NBC, CBS, and CNN have said we're not going to play anymore, so they are suspending their pool coverage. And again, at the White House, there's one outlet that's assigned pool coverage, which means they are responsible when they go cover something at the White House, they're responsible for telling everybody else who couldn't be there what happened. The pool reporter. So there's somebody, and so now all these people, including Fox, are saying, well, we're not going to do that now to protest Donald Trump taking away their credentials. By the way, he never stopped them from being reporters. They could be reporters all they want. It's kind of like me saying, you know, damn it all, I called the White House and I said, I want press credentials and I want to be able to talk to the president in the White House for the next meeting, for the next news conference. And if you don't allow me, then you're censoring freedom of the press. I mean, there's only so many seats. What he should have done is said, well, we're just going to take away your seat, you know, until you snap out of it, because other people deserve it. And by the way, how is Political a news reporting organization? Can't they say, we don't want you advocates showing up to just make fun of us all the time? That's not free press. You know, I mean, the whole thing is just freaking ridiculous. We'll talk about it. I'd love to hear what you think. 404-741-1230. Also, the business about Patrick Clancy and the new wife, and she's Pregos, and the 60, oh, God, I don't know. And we got woke stuff. We got it all. It's Monday on 106.3, so let it rip. Here we go.

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0: The future of business in Georgia is bright, and Georgia Power is a driving force behind the businesses and organizations that are vital to the growth of the state. 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
1: Snoop Dogg was naughty 2007 on this day. I'm surprised he got away with what he got away with.
13: He got caught. He
1: get talking like this. All right, sir. Fine, good. 2007, Snoop Dogg was sentenced to 3 years probation on this day and 160 hours of community service after he got caught carrying a collapsible baton at the John Wayne Airport in California. Okay, and this is in September on this day, 2007. 4 months earlier, Snoop Dogg was caught with charges including guns and drugs in California. And 4 months before he got this probation and 160 hours of community service with 3 years, 4 months earlier, he got 5 years probation and 800 hours of community service. So, gee,
4: he's a giver.
1: I mean, holy smokes. So we got 800 hours for guns and drugs, and then another 160 hours for the collapsible baton. I mean, can you imagine 800 hours of community service doing what? Anyway, I don't know what happened, and, you know, if it had been me. Anyway, let's see. Birthdays, Kimmer Peden Founder here. Birthdays include Cheryl Hines. Cheryl Hines is Larry's wife on Curb Your Enthusiasm, of course. But Cheryl Hines is actually Robert F. Kennedy's wife for the last 12 years. And even when the stories came out about him flirting and, you know, sending pics and stuff to other chicks, like that reporter girl and everything, Cheryl Hines, and she's a screaming liberal. And when Robert F. Kennedy Jr. all of a sudden started helping Donald Trump and the Doge people and stuff, they had a little, but they're together, you know, she's sticking it out and he's sticking it out. So, well, that's an unfortunate way.
14: Pardon me.
1: Grammar, syntax,
14: phrasing.
1: Mercy, on this day in 1776, Nathan Hale was a spy for America in the Revolutionary War, captured by the British and caught on this day. And the next day he was hanged. And forever and ever, we've heard the famous words, "I only regret that I have but one life to give for my country." Well, here's another version of it. Apparently, Nathan Hale's actual last words were recorded in a British officer's diary, which they would keep track of for things like this that happen. And Nathan Hale was giving a statement about duty and ready for what happened.
4: You said duty.
1: British officer Frederick McKenzie wrote in his diary the day Hale was hanged that Hale showed great composure. Nathan Hale said he thought it was the duty of every good officer to obey any orders given to him by his commander-in-chief, and he also desired the spectators to be at all times prepared to meet death in whatever shape it might appear. Historians say there's no official record of him saying anything about regretting his life for his country, but I'd like to think of it the way I learned it. How about just maybe leave it alone? In freaking history, just one damn thing after another. Sometimes mm-hmm. we write the other version. You know, say he never said? Maybe he said it and they just didn't write it down. How about that?
14: You can still go to that street corner and see where they hung him
1: in
14: Manhattan.
1: Oh, wow. Yeah. I didn't know that. Cool. Anyway, Kara, Pete, and Flounder, how's it going? 404-741-1230, 741-1230. I should sue to demand a seat at the press room at the White House. And then if he doesn't give it to me, then I should say, well, you're blocking freedom of the press. which is ridiculous. CNN, MS Now, Politico were kicked out of the White House. Their press credentials were actually taken, and they're no longer going to be going on trips or stuff like that, because Donald Trump said, as of this morning, now the press people are now suing the administration today, notifying the government they're filing a lawsuit to protect First Amendment rights and defend the principle the government does not decide what the press reports or publishes. That's not what the issue is, but that's what they're saying. The White House revoked our journalists' credentials because it objected to our reporting, and on and on and on. And Donald Trump said, I don't want them in my office. I don't want them in here. I'd say the ban would go as far as you can, and if they could straighten themselves out, I'd love it. But he announced that they're barred effective immediately for reporting fake news. Cumulative stories over the last 2 years rather than any single one. You get sick of it. And he also replied, the White House is not instituting an assault on the free press. It's instituting an assault on the fake news. Donald Trump says something growing like cancer in our beloved United States, corrupt, purposeful, persuasive, fully coordinated, and totally out of control, a threat to our national security, and must be stopped now. And by the way, okay, now, and again, the update this afternoon is that Fox, ABC, NBC, CBS, and CNN are now refusing to be part of the pool coverage at the White House. So they will not be there as pool reporters to pass along what happens to the reporters who can't be at the White House. And by the way, Donald Trump did not pass some kind of a law saying no one's allowed to do any reporting. He just said, I don't want you in the press room. You don't deserve to be here. And the same reason I don't deserve to be there. Yeah, either do you deserve to be there. You know, somebody's got to decide who deserves to be there. And they didn't say you can't report. They're just saying, you know, if you're just giving a blast this all the time and give out fake news all the time, like coming from the White House, you're not doing a responsible job. And by the way, there's only so many seats. So someone has to decide who gets the seats. What Donald Trump probably should have done. Now, there's already a lawsuit. They're suing today. Here we go, another Donald Trump lawsuit. And what he should have done is just said, well, we're just going to give away your seats to somebody else, you know, for a while. And just say, you know, it's a privilege. You don't have a right to be the one that they say you can get in there. I don't have a right to get in the press room. I mean, it doesn't mean they're, you know, blocking freedom of my press. I can still report. I can report. They won't let me in there.
14: How do you apply for one?
1: I don't know. It's a great idea. We should do it.
14: We have credentials.
1: I've got a secret clearance. When I was in the Marines and also when I other reporting, my whole life was reporting, not doing talk show hosts. And when I was a reporter, hell, I had my first secret security clearance when I was in the Marines. And then later, in 1972 here in Atlanta.
14: We've both had security clearances. Yeah. They can check our background. We both have degrees in it. We're not playing around. Yeah. We can do it.
1: This is legit. We're real. This is serious stuff. Where it's the same thing as freaking political. You ought to be kidding me.
14: Really?
1: So anyway, the issue's wrong. You're doing it through. Oh, and by the way, I didn't see it, but apparently Barack Hussein Puttitat, the only president of the United States whom I believe truly hates his country. I truly believe that Puttitat has never really respected America. He doesn't like America. Ever since he came here after being born in Kenya, I think he just, you know, wants to change this back to some other kind of a culture. But anyway, he is actually saying, he was reacting to the story of Donald Trump, you know, kicking these people out, and he was saying something like, boy, can you imagine if I did something like that in my administration, ladies and gentlemen? Oh my God, you spied on reporters! You had people going after reporters that you didn't like. I mean, this is unbelievable. These freaking people. I mean, seriously, just, you know, more gaslighting. I've never seen anything like it, and they can't freaking stop. By the way, I don't have much of an update on what happened in Austin, Texas. Well, we'll mention it here in a second. But again, some protesters got arrested. It was huge. An ICE agent got involved capturing or trying to stop what a guy they described as an illegal alien. And the guy ran or fought or whatever and got shot. He's alive. In fact, he's out of the hospital, so it wasn't that bad. Still. And so everybody's saying, oh, no, he had a work permit. Well, that doesn't mean he's legal. If he got a work permit from, you know, places like Minnesota or California, it doesn't mean squat. That doesn't mean he's not illegal. And if you fight ICE officers, what are they supposed to do? Just say, oh, sorry, we didn't know you weren't a gangbanger. We have to let you go. I mean, the whole thing's ridiculous. Anyway, it's 4:15 already. Holy cow. Camera feed and fly. Pete's back from a really interesting and incredible trip, which we'll talk more about later. 404-741-1230 if you'd like to join us. And why not? Here we go. Hey, Monday.
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1: Struggling to find the right note here. Call this jazz. It's up here somewhere. If I gotta keep picking away at it, I'll get to it. A sad day, though, for Jaco Pastorius, the American jazz bassist. Jaco died from injuries after getting into a fight. He was trying to get into the Midnight Bottle Club in Wilton Manors, Florida in 1987. They had banned him from the joint. So he got into a fight with a bouncer. Pastorius got the crap kicked out of him, fell into a coma, was put on life support, and died on this day in 1987. In 2006, old Jaco was voted the greatest bass player who has ever lived by Bass Guitar Magazine. He was a member of the Weather Report and worked with acts such as...
22: This is what it sounds like on the Weather Channel when they told you to get down to the basement.
1: There you go. We're all going to get flooded out. He worked with Joni Mitchell, Herbie Hancock. The guy's trying to find the notes. You know, says, I said, sure, no, there it was for a second. Freaking jazz. I can't imagine, you know, some hot babe wanting to take her to go listen to jazz and have, you know, cafe lattes or something. Dear God. I don't know what I'm doing or even where I am. Hold on a minute. Let's see. I got a million birthdays here. I got an extra birthday. It's incredible. I thought it was a fun story. Nicole Richie's 45 years old. She is a fashionista. She's a celebritante. She's in the news. She's a celebrity, Lionel Richie's daughter. But I did not know this. In fact, when I was trying to look up, I saw her name on my birthday list, but I didn't really know what she's doing now or what's going on, so I Googled her. And it turns out Nicole Richie, who is 45 years old today, was born into a family with really bad parents. Her mother and father were, if not abusive, they were failures. They were fighting. It was a disaster of a home life. And Lionel Richie knew the family, and they were, one of them was going to go to jail or something, and they were just broke and fighting and screaming. And Lionel Richie said, hell, I'll take your kid for you. And so he adopted her. And Lionel Richie said, I want to save this child from what you're going to put her through her life, and adopted Nicole Richie. Who's 45 years old today, which I thought was a really nice story. Anyway, just I didn't know that, and I thought I'd pass that along because I like, I got a couple of Lionel Richie songs on my Magic Music Stick. And let's see, on this day in history, in 2005, a London to Washington flight carrying Yusuf Islam, otherwise known as Cat Stevens. The flight from London to Washington, D.C. was diverted to Bangor, Maine, after authorities realized mid-flight that he was on the no-fly list. So Yusuf Islam, Cat Stevens, was temporarily detained and then deported. So, you know, and again, I don't know the update on that Austin, Texas thing, although last night, or this morning, I guess it was last night when it was breaking. They had the freaking mayor of Austin. It sounds like a communist. He said, well, we don't have a lot of the facts yet with this protest and so forth, but an ICE agent, he said, you know, all of a sudden we have this explosion of ICE agents in America shooting people and causing violence. And you know, don't have the specifics yet, but you know, these ICE, and I'm going, holy cow, you're the freaking mayor. Why don't you just stir them up a little more? And by the way, how about maybe given what happened? Before you condemn federal agents. And by the way, it was a traffic stop, I think, is what led to it. It led to have some kind of a dispute that led to the guy being shot. He wasn't shot that bad. They took him to the hospital, but he's been released, apparently. And I haven't seen a single update here in a couple hours about what happened, what he was wanted for, how he was stopped, how come, did he fight him? I mean, what's the reason an ICE agent had to shoot a guy? And by the way, here we go in freaking Texas. I was telling Flounder a little while ago, I can't believe this guy Telefrico, they call him, is leading in the polls. Or, you know, half 50-50 even in Texas. My God. The freak who believes God has several genders or no genders. He's binary. I can't even follow the guy. He doesn't like meat, but now then he's eating a pork chop to show that he does like meat. He's just pretending everything. These people are freaking actors. The same with this guy, El Said in Michigan. He says, oh, I'm not a socialist. I'm a capitalist. My ass. Please, you're killing me.
14: Anyway. You know what the great thing about being on a ship with basically no internet, no phone calls?
1: Yeah.
14: Yeah,
1: I do.
14: Week.
1: I know. I can't.
14: I don't give a crap what happened in Austin, Texas last night.
1: I know.
14: You know, that sounds like, and that's back, it was a flashback to the days where we didn't know what was going on in other places. That was their problem. Right. We had to deal with our problems.
1: That's right.
14: And I'm telling you what, it's so much more refreshing.
1: Yeah.
14: So much more refreshing
1: cell
14: not
1: phones,
14: knowing what's going on in Austin, Texas.
1: Social media, TikTok, Facebook, cell phones, yeah. I mean, it's
14: everybody's
1: honestly
14: sticking their nose in everybody else's business.
1: Again, the George Floyd case. The George Floyd case was a drug abusing attempted murderer who put a point of a gun into a pregnant woman's belly, who was arrested by police, a long known criminal, who fought with the police for 45 minutes, got handcuffed in the police car, broke out of it, and they had to subdue him on the ground, and that's what led to him being dead of a drug overdose, which in any other circumstance in any place, you know, other than the last 10 years, that would have been a local news story about a guy who fought the cops and died because of a drug overdose when he was, because he was in a hold or whatever. But he was died of a drug overdose after fighting with police. That would have been it. Would have been the top stories in that local TV station. Would have been the close of Minneapolis, whoever it was. Would have been the local top news story. But it would not have been a national thing until Putty Tat made it a national thing. And the Democrats made it a national thing. That's where Black Lives Matter started. And then went into just one of the most corrupt organizations that's ever lived. The money they made, oh my God. Anyway. All right, 356. Flounder, I forgot to ask you about the Flounder's funny thing here. Okie dokie. Well, we'll keep what you got in front. Now, I did not watch 60 Minutes. I won't watch 60 Minutes. Another thing I feel bad about, I used to never miss 60 Minutes when Andy Rooney was doing it. It was a delightful show, and they had serious stuff and everything else, but it was also just a whole different thing than what they're doing now, so I can't watch it. Now, they had this guy, Patrick Clancy, who's with the Mommy Killer's ex-husband, and his new wife, Rachel, and she's pregnant, and they're going to have a family, and he told 60 Minutes that he can't wait to talk to his new children about his dead children. He can't wait to start a family. She's Pregos, and he can't wait to tell their future kids about the former's first three children. He said, I think every parent agrees you have different relationships with your kids, but they're all your kids, and I can't wait to tell them about their brothers and sister. He said his wife, the killer wife, ex-wife, the murder mom, said it was like she woke from a dream. And never said anything about being forgiven or being guilty. He says, I forgave her, and he blames the drugs. He postpartum depression and drugs. Anyway, Kevin, Pete, and Flounder. It's we got a little Flounder's funny here, a little something on your Monday. The Braves are off today.
2: Got two kids. They're awesome. A lot of work, though. A friend of mine calls me and goes, hey, would you give up your life for your kids? I'm like, yeah, I did. The life I have now is unrecognizable to the young man I once was. Pretty sure I could check that box. That's what irks me once in a while. I hear somebody say, I can't imagine my life without my kids. That is not true. If there's a child under five in your home, you're in a constant state of imagining your life without your kids. I love them. Some of my peak life moments have been with these girls. But, you know, parenting, I will admit, is the only part of my life where I will sometimes watch the clock. Because you spend all day with a four-year-old. Eventually, you're like, when is this over? Honey, it's time for bed. But, Daddy, we haven't had dinner yet. Yeah, we're going to try something new. We're going to have dinner for breakfast. Nighty night. Dad, it's not dark out. It's dark inside your eyes. Close them. Bye-bye. Dad, I'm hungry. I'm hungry, too, for me time. Nighty night. I'm hungry for a bourbon barrel-aged stout. I'm going to drink the two strongest beers in the house and second-guess the decisions that led to your life. Too much?
1: Who's that there, Flounder?
22: It's a tough one to announce. His name is Kotsteak Economopoulos.
1: Holy schnarkaloonies.
22: I probably butchered that.
1: God bless America.
22: You know, hey.
1: There you are. Anyway, by the way, I don't know what this means, but there's some kind of a settlement they're announcing about Paramount and Warner Brothers and about number of movies made or something, and I don't know whether this means or not. I thought Paramount was fleeing California. Is that not? I don't know what's going on. Anyway, if you know, set me straight here. Not that I don't even care. Although one of them, they're going to own CNN and want to bring it back to normal. All right, hold on. It's almost 4 o'clock. Here we go.
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5: And Trump will have a speech today before the United Nations General Assembly, where Iran is expected to be a main topic of discussion. Fox's Eric Sean reports a lot is at stake.
23: It is a very important week, very crucial, because military action could escalate now in the Middle East. That after Saudi Arabia was attacked and President Trump weighing more possible military strikes against Iran. The volatile situation, well, it involves several factors. Iran's refusal to surrender, and the Iranian-backed Houthis firing missiles at Saudi Arabia. Iran's highest operational headquarters warned that Iran would attack U.S. bases and interests in the region if the U.S. attacks Iran. President Trump says he is open to meeting with his Iranian counterpart, Iranian President Masoud Pezeshkian, at the United Nations General Assembly meetings this week.
5: U.S. Chief of Protocol Monica Crowley says AI will also be front and center.
0: He wants to make sure that the United States is dominant and remains dominant well into the future. So those conversations are going to be happening on AI across the board this week.
5: The president met Monday with New York City Mayor Zora Mamdani. He's also expected to meet with other world leaders, including Ukrainian President Vladimir Zelensky. Fox's Rich Edson.
6: With rising fuel prices, the president is expected to press Zelensky for a ceasefire as the Ukrainians have hit Russian energy infrastructure. The president's UN schedule also includes meetings with the leaders of the UK, France, Japan, Venezuela, among others, all ahead of his return to Washington later this week. And meeting Thursday with Chinese President Xi Jinping at the White House expected to include major discussions on trade, the war with Iran, and artificial intelligence.
5: And Secretary of State Mark Rubio has met with his counterparts from the Arctic Seven bloc of nations on the sidelines of the UN General Assembly as U.S., Greenland, and Denmark are set to sign a security agreement. 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
1: On the MTV, the groundbreaking music video for the track was one of the first uses of computer-animated human characters. The song features a guest appearance by Sting, who sings the signature falsetto introduction, also background vocals, and a backing chorus of I Want My MTV, set to the same notes as the chorus of Police's hit, Don't Stand So Close to Me. I didn't know that about the background of Sting. Got the MTV. Anyway, Kevin P. and Flounder, how's it going? 404-741-1230. Birthday list includes Rob Morrow. Rob Morrow, the actor, 64, known for Northern Exposure, also Numbers, and Quiz Show, which is a really good movie, I think, Quiz Show. Rob Morrow, 64 years old today. And on this day in history, 1968, on NBC television, Flounder, if you will, sir, TV was never the same again. On this very day, 1968... Yeah. Jack Webb creator. He did Dragnet. And then he did Adam 12. Are they going to say one Adam 12, one Adam 12? Let's see the man. I guess not. It portrayed, theoretically portrayed.
3: I guess I pulled the instrumental.
1: See, I was hoping when I see get the intro for the, you know, for the TV show theme.
3: That's it, because when I Googled it, it said Adam 12 intro theme.
1: Yeah. Well, anyway, so sorry, I didn't.
3: That's my fault.
1: No, I didn't give you enough warning to do it. But again, it's one Adam 12, one Adam 12. See the man. I mean, one of the great cliches of all time. Supposedly portraying the actual life and work of typical police officers, started Adam 12 on this day in 1968. So there, and starred Kent McCord and Martin Milner, who also did Route 66. Wasn't that with, what's it, that black-haired guy, Martin Milner? Also, among other people who were in Adam 12, Mark Harmon, Donna Douglas, and June Lockhart. Among others, anyway, with quite a TV show. And this day started in 1968. All right, 404-741-1230. 741-1230. Again, you just heard that girl talk the soundbite saying that ICE agents are murderers and they're killing people. By the way, we lost Pete, I think, again, Flounder. There's some shaky going on up there in the mountains.
3: He's with us. That's just the camera.
1: Okie dokie. Because he was kind of delayed a little while ago. I don't know whether there's a storm going up there or not. Can you hear me there, Pete? Are you all right over there? I don't think he is.
3: Let's see here.
1: Okay. Well, in the meantime, I'll.
3: I think he's actually not back from his. He went to the bathroom or something, so he's just not back yet.
1: Well, that could take a while. So after that long trip to Alaska, had a little cruise.
3: No bathroom breaks in Alaska.
1: And can't just go over the side, you know. It's just they frown the hell out of that. Anyway, Kipper, Pete, and Flounder, 404-741-1230. Braves are the division champions, and the Falcons are an embarrassment. We'll have Holy Crap at Sports coming up about 5:15. And again, it's I don't think remember having so many comments about the Braves that pop up from people who normally don't have Braves reactions on my cell phone or from my Facebook page. Now, a couple of hot babe things in the news here today, if you'll pardon my crude description. But I don't know what's going on. A couple of things. We'll start with Lauren Boebert. Lauren Boebert is that hot little firebrand Republican congresswoman from Colorado. And she's been blasted with accusations of a sexual nature, including, and particularly from one guy or one outfit called American Muckrakers is the name of the group. And Lauren Boebert, the congresswoman from Colorado, the Republican, has denied accusations that she had sex with three staff members

0: including two of them being women.
1: Oh, my goodness.
0: About her.
1: Oh, here, is she addressing the crowd on this one? Here, Lauren Boebert. Let's give her a shot.
2: Their photos are everywhere now, and they are under attack because of your laziness. You are all aware that this is coming from the same desperate hack CNN caught in 2022, publishing a photo of another woman as me and also failing to prove a host of other lies that he's created about me. You ran this story anyway. This is more filthy garbage that reaches beyond me. This reaches into the homes of people who have dedicated years of service to Coloradans alongside of me. I know that you're more than willing to attack me and shame my household. But this is different, and you crossed a line. I hope you think about the impact that this could have on them and their families the next time you rush to print without doing a little bit of research.
1: She raged in her video. You ran a smear and a campaign and called it news. Sloppy, desperate, obsessive hack stamps under oath of a fake filing. So you write a penalty of perjury in the headline. It's a scam and you fell for it. No member of, she was talking about how she got a temporary civil protection order against this guy who leads the group called American Muckrakers. He tried to make a big deal about it, but she said nobody fell for it in Congress and nobody certified in writing the salacious bullcrap attack you made in, warrants review as required by the Ethics Committee. The complaint said that Lauren Boebert had relationships with her former district director, Clarice Navarro Ratzlaff, her former chief of staff, Jeffrey Small, and her current chief of staff, Raven Finnegan. They're all denying it. And she says, you know, ethics isn't even allowed to accept this kind of garbage. They're trying to file charges against me. Lawmakers are also restricted from having relations with their staffers under House rules, which was an acted, by the way, after Me Too. What a joke that turned out to be. You know, always believe the woman, unless you need to attack her. But at one point, the same guy, Wheeler, claimed that Lauren Boebert, the Colorado Republican congresswoman, claimed that Boebert and her former district director had a threesome with former Congressman Matt Gaetz from Florida. And they're all mocking us, saying, that's just ridiculous. She said, you know, for that matter, go to church, find Jesus. Why is everybody so horny here? After she was talking about Eric Swalwell being a scumbag. Also, now remember this, 3 years ago, again, Lauren Wolver, she's that little brunette, little hottie from Colorado. In fact, she was caught with Kid Rock getting in his limousine after a concert one time, just slipping in there into the old back seat. And 3 years ago, Lauren Boebert faced a firestorm after she got caught, remember this, on camera in the dark, groping her former boyfriend, Quinn Gallagher, who happened to be a Democrat. It was at a Beetlejuice concert in Denver in a theater, and she was caught groping him, and they were also vaping tobacco in the theater, so they got kicked out. And she got, they complained about her groping her boyfriend. Now, ladies, let's not be too quick to, you know, if you care about a guy, again, this is, you know, an adult situation here. We don't want to be too quick to, you know, relationships are important to found the basis for relationships of mutual attraction, showing, you know, a little touch on the elbow, a little kiss on the cheek the first time, and going to a movie theater and, you know, showing they get along great. We don't want to.
3: As the late, great Norm MacDonald say, let's not slut shame these girls too quickly.
1: There you are. Let's just be reasonable adults here. Now, Nancy Mace. Oh, she's a little freaky, but she's another one of those little brunette little hotties, you know. I mean, something's going around. Now, and again, I will give you the Kimmer adult cleaned up version of what happened over the weekend at the University of South Carolina football game. Congresswoman Nancy Mace, who, by the way, tried to run for governor from South Carolina and got bumped out, and she did not run for re-election in the House, so she's leaving the Congress. So Nancy Mace, who will be leaving Congress, representative Congress Republican, South Carolina, she took a picture of herself and posted it at the University of South Carolina football game. And now, you know, what she posted is a caption that read, "Go Gamecocks." Unfortunately, she left out the name Game, okay, so it was abbreviated, and it was a reference to the nickname of the South Carolina Gamecocks mascots. And Nancy May said the problem is men are flooding her DMs with intimate pictures of themselves, and she wants it to stop. She said, make sure everybody understands where her head is. If you know, you know. And she wants, she told TMZ, guys have to stop sending her Zarkaluka pictures. And she said, just subscribe to the podcast. She's got a podcast going now. And she was asked if men send her explicit photos, and she said sometimes, and that's nasty. She said also she rejects every man who slides into her DMs. She posted a picture of her video talking to a camera about a disappointing date she had, and so Nancy Mace said no more men. She's not dating anymore. She said, it's very lonely up here. I don't have any friends up here in Washington. Dating is difficult as a twice divorced mother with two grown kids. So Nancy Mace is off the block saying, she's saying guys are sending her horny stuff. Well, you know, anyway, I don't understand. Oh, have you seen the new Ku Klux Klan ad for Converse sneakers? Actually, if you look at it, anyway, it's all coming up. Kimmer, Pete, and Flounder. Our number is 404-741-1230. If you'd like to join us here on your having a happy Monday, 106.3.
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5: Oh, so wonderful. Another Sunday has gone by, and I didn't watch one single NFL game. I haven't in 5-plus years. Ever since Colin Kaepernick, or whatever his name is, took a knee while the national anthem was being played. Haven't watched the games, but I have studied the stories behind the stadiums. You've heard the phrase bread and circuses. It addresses perfectly these billion-dollar football stadiums built for private football team owners. A Roman satirist, Juvenal, once said that the people have surrendered their political power and only cared for bread and circuses. And publicly, or shall we say, taxpayer-financed football stadiums are a perfect example. It seems that no matter how corrupt or grossly incompetent the politicians are, all they have to do is build a damn football stadium so you have a game to go to on Sunday and everything is fine. Wait a minute. Let's flesh that out a bit. As AI says, get the politicians to tax the people so they could build these massive stadiums, then give them to football team owners and let them keep the gate receipts. Here's how my AI explained it. The Romans used bread and circuses to keep the population happy. City Hall skips the bread, borrows a few $1 billion for the circus, and hands the keys to an NFL owner. And you slavishly follow every game all day on Sunday, right? Wave your flags and wear your T-shirts. Neil Bortz, Extra 106.3.
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1: Well, we need to sue the media for violating freedom of the press. They're refusing to report the news now. It'll turn around. But first, oh, Madonna. I like a couple of her. Like a Prayer is my favorite. 1985, Madonna scored her first British number one album with Like a Virgin, 10 months after it came out. Spent 3 years on the British chart, and her first number one album on the Billboard 200. And first by a female to sell 5 million copies. Like a Virgin. Sold 21 million around the world. Like a Virgin remains one of the best-selling albums of all time, the first by a female artist to sell 5 million. Madonna selected Nile Rodgers to produce the album because of his work on Let's Dance by David Bowie. And she was a big fan of David, and so she used that guy for it, for the production. Madonna in 1985. Our birthday list includes Ethan Coen of the famous Ethan Brothers, or the Coen Brothers, either way. He's 69 years old. Ethan Coen, here's a guy who's responsible for Blood Simple, No Country for Old Men. Boy, that was a hard movie. Miller's Crossing, great movie. Big Lebowski, never saw it. Fargo, we love Fargo. Burn After Reading, another good movie. True Grit, Bridge of Spies. I mean, holy cow. These guys were into all that really good stuff. And now, back to the TV world here, if you don't mind. 1984. Never saw the show, but Touched by an Angel was huge. Created by John Macias and produced by Martha Williamson, Touched by an Angel, on this day in 1984, was a show that brought hope to the hopeless by an angel, Roma Downey. She was assisted by Della Reese and John Dye, the Angel of Death. When Williamson signed on, Martha Williamson signed on the project, the show was much different than it actually turned out. The woman who founded it described the series as portraying angels as recycled dead people with power over life and death. And Williamson told CBS that she was a Christian and could only portray the angels in a way that she felt was true and respectful. Like Murder, She Wrote, or Elsbeth, Touched by an Angel, was sort of a who's who. Guest stars included Maya Angelou, Natalie Cole, Tara Lipinski, Luther Vandross, Muhammad Ali, Celine Dion, Toby Keith, B.B. King, Rosa Parks, Sally Ride, Bryan Cranston, and America Ferreira. Let's see, Cloris Leachman played an archangel. Bill Cosby played an angel that drugged women and had sex with them when they were passed. Oh, that's not the title. Jasmine Guy was a fallen angel, and three actors played the devil, Satan. Mandy Patinkin, John Schneider, and David Ogden Steers, a guy from MASH. Valerie Bertinelli was added as the fourth main angel at the end of the last couple of years, and she played Gloria, who was accident prone. Anyway, Touched by an Angel, 1984. Never saw the show. I think it was, I know it was very popular, but there was a little, probably a little too nice for me. I don't know. I don't remember. Is that your Pete Pose? Are you frozen again? No, he's live.
3: No,
1: okay, I just,
3: no, I'm just watching you work. It's been so long. I've missed it so. I'm just gazing upon excellence is what I'm doing.
1: Pete Davis just back from a ship tour. What do you call it? A yacht? What do they call it? A cruise. A cruise to Alaska.
3: Have you been on a cruise?
1: I have never been on a cruise, nor do I think I would really want to be on a cruise.
3: Go on a three-day one and check it out, because it's actually fun. It really is fun.
1: Well, I can see, you know, if you want to lay in the sun and have drinks and food every time you turn around, they give you something to eat and drink. And then,
3: yeah.
1: Yeah.
3: There's gambling. There's a casino. They have shows, and these are good shows. They do like three or four different Beatles shows, guys doing the Beatles. They have guys doing other bands as well.
1: Yeah.
3: They have comedians. The one comedian we saw wasn't very good, but we didn't see the other one, so he may have been better.
1: Yeah.
3: But there's constant shows going on, all kinds of game shows. They play game shows in front of everybody. You can join in. I mean, there's always something going on, and the restaurants are fantastic, the restaurants.
1: Are there other people there, though? Is there other people on the ship?
3: Yeah, right? There's a lot of people. Yeah,
1: that's the thing.
3: But you meet a lot of people.
10: What was the best meal you had on the ship?
3: Ooh, I had filet mignon one night that was amazing, and they had like a seven-layer chocolate cake that melted in your mouth.
1: Yeah. Well, see now.
3: And raspberry sherbet, and
1: yeah.
3: Yes.
1: My brother, Gene, the golf pro, used to go on cruises, and he would always bring tuxedos. And he would go on cruises, and he was something of a he was a golf pro, but he was also something of a dancer. And he would swoon these, you know, school teachers from Minnesota, you know, on the spring break and cruising. And he scored. He said, man, it was unbelievable. You know, a single guy and all these women in their little group tours and stuff. And he said, I tell you what, they wanted to partay.
3: And if you go sit at that bar, and every bar has always got someone sitting there, and the bartenders will just make you anything. We're talking top shelf liquor, too.
1: Yeah,
3: they'll give you the good stuff if you ask for it, if you pay for that package. And it's worth paying for that package to drink basically free the entire time, even though you've already paid for it.
1: Yeah.
3: There's always women sitting at that bar. If you can't get laid on a cruise ship, you ain't trying. I'm sorry. You just ain't trying.
1: I can imagine that's absolutely true. By the way, we mentioned the thing about Donald Trump and the media. Here we go. Now we're having some feedback aside from the lawsuit. Again, for the record today, two things. CNN, MS Now, and Politico are suing under First Amendment grounds that they were booted from the White House and their press credentials were revoked. So they're suing to get their press passes back and saying you can't stop us from reporting. Well, that was an issue. You're not stopping from reporting. You just can't do it in the White House. And now Fox, ABC, NBC, CBS, and CNN are no longer willing to be part of the pool reporter coverage where there's always someone assigned from the major news outlets. One guy's assigned, one person is assigned to cover the news at the White House and then go tell everybody else who couldn't be there. It's called the pool reporter. Now, most of these, including Fox, are saying we're not going to do that. And now here's the other shoe just fell, too. Donald Trump today cut the ribbon on the latest White House construction project. The new granite helipad today, Donald Trump unveiled the new helipad, but none of the major TV networks carried it. He used a pair of golden scissors to cut the red, white, and blue ribbon on the project, dubbed the work of art. Surrounded by construction workers who built the thing, features the seal of the United States, cost $6 million, a helipad. The White House aired the event on social media channels, but Marine One, sitting on the helipad behind the president, was so loud that the remarks couldn't be heard. No national media. No TV camera, no powerful boom mics to record the event or pick up anything that he might have said. And they announced that they're no longer in the TV pool, with the White House shot back saying access changes are nothing new. What's new is a sudden claim that it becomes sacred only when the outlets are friendly to the radical left. The rule was never every outlet gets in. It's always our side stays in. And by the way, I've been saying that from the beginning. There's no right to be there. I don't have a right to get a seat at the White House press room. I mean, who do you think you are? Oh, I'm political. I should be there. My ass, you should be there. You're a scumbag. You don't deserve it. It's a privilege. The ban has far-reaching implications of the pool coverage, so nobody's going to get... Well, that's their fault. Donald Trump didn't stop the press coverage. They're stopping the press coverage. You freaking crybaby bastards. You little cowardly scumbags. You woke liberal freaks. You deserve to not be able to get the special privileges of covering the White House. I mean, that's got nothing to do with freedom of the press. Hey, even she said so. She had just got back from saying the same thing. Thank you, Flounder. He's got the latest news breaks here. You get them all with Cameron Payton Flounder, I think, probably, or something. Anyway, Mike, I mean, please, you know, now they're not even covering it. Well, good. It shows you don't deserve to be there. I mean, seriously, you little freaking baby crybabies. You know, where are the adults in the room? Oh, God. All right. Anyway, we'll get to that, more of that in a second. All right. Now, one other thing here, too. I actually saw the video or the picture of this, and I think they might have a point. The Nike subsidiary Converse, and by the way, I didn't know that Converse was part of Nike. Did they buy them? Converse was around long before Nike. Converse. Now, when I was a kid, it was Keds. The red circle sneakers were Keds. Right. Are you old enough to remember Keds, Pete? Wasn't that was the only sneaker was Keds?
3: I remember, but I didn't have Keds.
1: Yeah, so. And then Converse came along much later, and then the Chuck. What's his name? What was it?
10: Keds made a comeback. I wore those in like when I was in middle school.
1: Yeah.
10: I had a pair with my Converse.
1: Yeah, yeah, but it was a Chuck. Chuck Taylors. Again, those are all fairly newest things. Well, now the Nike subsidiary Converse is apologizing for the ad that came out, which has a kind of an unfortunate recollection. The ad is removed from the Nike subsidiary social media pages of Converse. It featured a K-pop singer named Karina, the girl group of something or other, and she's promoting the Chuck and Run Star Crush sneakers. In the ad, this girl is holding up a pair of black high-top shoes under a star-shaped spotlight while wearing a long white skirt. The problem is the picture of a peaked white, looks like a white KKK member hood, and then the dangling shoes looks like somebody's being lynched. The shoes resemble a lynching victim, and people are saying, Nike and Converse, what the hell were you thinking? It looks like a hooded Klansman framed by what appears to be dangling feet of a lynching victim. It's racist, reckless, and deeply offensive. Backlash immediate. Converse pulled the ad, released a statement saying, we understand it's deeply upsetting and recognize we got it wrong. We're working to remove it. That will be better. Da, da, da, da, da. Now, Nike, of course, is removed, getting kicked off the S&P 100 after 18 years because Nike dropped in value by $200 billion in the last few years. Critics say you went too woke. You know, Colin Kaepernick and Dylan Mulvaney, and Nike's faced backlash from the left as well. They had a by the way, did you, now there's another shaming thing I didn't know. Another micro, microaggression. Nike went viral at the Boston Marathon in April, and Nike did an ad that said, runners welcome, walkers tolerated. And the critics claimed it was pace sharing. Pace sharing! Making fun of people who can't run as fast as other people. I didn't know there was pace sharing. Oh my God, I'm the...
3: Pace shaming.
1: No! Oh, shame. Did I say shaving? Shaming. Of course, you idiot.
3: You said sharing. It's shaming. Yes.
1: Pace shaming. They shame you for not running as fast as someone else. Oh my God, what's next? I mean, taste shaming? Good Lord.
3: If that upsets you, read my lips. You are a...
1: God, what an a-hole. I mean, seriously. And now people are calling for an independent investigation of the Klan lynching black people sneakers ad. Okay. And by the way, if you look at it, you can see, well, I can see where they get it, but it seems a little, you know, someone had to make a thing out of it. I mean, oh, God, what's going on here? All right, hold everything. Kimmer, Feet, and Flounder. It's only Monday. We got a long way to go here. Here we go.
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1: You know, Pete was gone. He's come back. There's no reason to continue things that were going on before the break. When you take that break, there's no sense of bringing back, trying to show the stuff that I haven't done yet. Because things, you know, go on in an area sometimes.
3: Did you go off the rails last week when you had no monitor?
1: I might have.
10: He was monitored.
1: I was monitored.
10: All right, now what the hell happened to this now?
1: Now my Fox News thing has gone bad. All right, what did I do?
3: 11 stories you wanted today.
1: Yeah.
3: You have done 5.
1: Well, it's almost Hall of Fame, 500% almost. Here.
10: So almost.
1: Almost, not quite. Well, I'm not really Hall of Fame material, obviously. Either you, Pete Davis. You, Flounder. What a heartbreaker.
10: We don't need the Hall of Fame.
1: What a heartbreaker.
3: Here's the difference, though. Flounder still has a chance.
1: Yeah, he could still get in. But, well, one of the, I don't even know how many there are, which ones there are.
3: Flounder is so close, he only needs to walk down 7 more corridors inside a radio station before he'll be nominated.
1: Well, there you are. And if they get into the big office, well, it's a slam dunk. So, you know. Our birthday list in... Our birthday list includes Alfonso Ribeiro, 55. Oh. Alfonso is Carlton on The Fresh Prince of Bel-Air. And now Alfonso is the host of Dancing with the Stars and America's Funniest Home Videos, neither of which I've ever seen. Actually, I think I may have seen a scene or two of America's Funniest Home Videos. Some of them pretty funny, as I recall. I can't watch Dancing with the Stars. And I've never seen the singing one. What's the singing one? Best amateur singer. What the hell's the singing one? Hold on a minute. America's Got Talent. No, that's not it. That they could do anything here. Like
3: give me one of them.
10: The
1: Voice is one. And then what's the other one that the little Texas girl, little chubby Texas girl one? American Idol. American Idol. That's what I was thinking of. Yeah, but I've never seen that one. Anyway, and now. I will, since you made me do the whistle thing and still do this counting thing, I'm going to do my longer version of my history note today and on this day in 1780 during the American Revolutionary War. Benedict Arnold, the American general, meets with a British major and discusses handing over West Point to the British. He wanted money and a high position in the British Army. Benedict Arnold was a brave, skillful leader. He helped Ethan Allen troops capture Fort Ticonderoga, participated in the attack on Quebec. He became a brigadier general, distinguished himself at Lake Champlain, Ridgefield, Saratoga. George Washington said he was great, but then Arnold had enemies in the military, and 5 guys who were lesser ranked than he was got promoted before him, so he got ticked off. Arnold also got married a second time. His new wife was a gold digger, and she said, "I need more lavish lifestyle stuff," so he was always in debt. And then he said, "Well, I didn't get promoted. I'm spending all this money because of this wife I got here." And he said, so he met with a guy named John Andre, a major, British major, and said, "I'm going to hand over West Point, the fort on the Hudson River, which would be the future, you know, military academy. It would have meant everything." Well, the conspiracy was uncovered. They caught Andre and hanged him. Benedict Arnold, now I'd forgotten this or didn't know it. Benedict Arnold, after the plot got caught, actually fled to the enemy side, the British, and went on to lead British troops against Americans in Virginia and Connecticut.
3: Yeah, successfully in some of them.
1: Yeah. And then Benedict Arnold did make it to England. He never got the money he was supposed to. He kind of died broke and scandalously ashamed. He died in 1801.
3: Yeah. He wandered around the streets of London, basically, because they hate traitors, too.
1: Yeah,
3: he's
1: a scumbag.
3: They didn't trust him.
1: Yeah. I mean, it's one thing to offer to do it. I mean, that would have changed everything. I mean, if they had taken West Point.
3: He was this close to handing Washington over and West Point at the same time. War over.
1: Yeah, yeah. It would have. It really, literally, would have been done. Would have been over with. I mean, now that's bad enough. But then to actually fight against your own people. I mean, that's just, that's really bizarre. 442, Kara, Pete, and Flounder, 404-741-1230, 741-1230. This morning early, I saw this story, and I was really horrified, and it's kind of a feature story in the New York Post. And you remember some time ago, the controversial 1619 Project started getting all kinds of attention all through America. The 1619 Project basically said that America owes everything to slavery. And if it weren't for slavery, we wouldn't have a country. And because of that, it wanted reparations and changes in education and schooling. I mean, it was a huge thing. It was done by a woman at the New York Times who actually started it. That woman for the New York Times is named Nicole Hannah Jones. She's 50 years old, and she has just come out with a commentary and revealed that she enrolled her only child in two really horrible, struggling, poor public school systems in Brooklyn in 2015. Because this woman, Nicole Jones, who came up with the 1619 Project, wanted to sacrifice her child to boost the education system. She wanted to change what she characterized as the systemic racism. Despite having connections and time to get the girl into the city's best schools, she actually wrote a Time magazine article over the weekend. The status included top-notch education of her own and financial security. She and her husband bought a $2 million Bed-Stuy brown house in 2018. By her own account, this woman's daughter knows she was cheated by her parents. And the daughter had an essay that's just come out saying, so you had money to send me one of the best schools and you chose not to because other kids are disadvantaged. You didn't want to put me in a great school. The mother admitted, we thought by sending Naya to a mostly low income and black school, we could help improve it for all children. We believe strongly that families like ours, if they went to schools like this one, it would challenge other families with similar values to do the same. So she thought, if we get all the rich black people together and put them in these really crappy freaking schools, maybe they'll become not so crappy schools. She was willing to sacrifice her own freaking daughter as a kid. I felt an obligation to make educational decisions based on the collective good and not just our individual advantage.
3: Okay, at that point, you get the other parents to join you in doing it all at once. You don't send your one kid to Little Rikers Island.
1: Yeah, and the daughter says, the daughter's furious. She says, sometimes I wish instead of always thinking about other kids, you would have thought about me. The daughter's now 16. And she had a big fight over the summer. And the daughter says, I never got the education I wanted. And the mother agreed, saying, I feel like you got cheated. Admitted in her essay, she failed her daughter. I failed both my values and my child. The essay went on to spark national dialogues about race in American schools and also establish her career as a name in black studies when she created the 1619 Project. Slavery's the most important part of all American history.
3: Oh, my God.
1: One revelation, by the way, involving her little girl when she was in fourth grade, the Navy girl in fourth grade, the mother discovered the girl's teachers had not... Okay, I mean, this is unbelievable. I know I'm late for the breaks, Flounder. Give me 30 seconds. The little girl found herself in school so overwhelmed that they stopped assigning homework and basically stopped even looking at it. In one revelation in fourth grade, the mother discovered that the little girl's teachers weren't even grading her schoolwork. Naya believed herself to be good at math. It was her favorite subject, but now we understood she thought she was correctly solving all the problems because her teacher was not even checking them. Her writing assignments were rife with uncorrected punctuation, capitalization, and grammar errors. The teachers stopped even trying to correct them or teach them.
3: Public school? What?
1: God, all
3: teachers union? What?
1: I mean, this is unbelievable. And the mother did it on purpose to try to make a point. The 1619 slavery. Hey, let's get reparations. It's got to be our fault. I mean, what? Oh, God. I mean, it's just evil. It's evil. All right, hold on. Kimmer, Pete, and Flounder. Hey, it's Monday. All right, here you go. No Braves today. Sports coming up. I got a lot of it. Look out.
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1: Ah, what a sad day for Bob Marley. And boy, things happen fast. On this day in 1980.
3: like music changes. Yeah, that happens fast.
10: Long song there for a second.
1: I was going to say.
10: That get in there.
1: I hadn't recognized that particular beat for the Jamaican drum thing. On this day in 1980, Bob Marley was on a North American tour. He was jogging in New York's Central Park on this day in 1980, and he collapsed collapsed jogging in Central Park. They took him to the hospital, and they said, you have cancer. Wasn't that from his, a little toe or a toe cancer?
3: It spread. It spread up to his brain. I think.
1: So he's jogging in Central Park on a North American tour this day in 1980. Goes to the hospital, and they say, you've got cancer. On this day in 1980, Bob Marley played his last ever concert two nights later at the Stanley Theater in Pittsburgh. That was his last concert 2 days after he collapsed and was found out that he had cancer. And that was a ball game. Wow. Bob Marley. Well, there you go. All right, Kimmer, Pete, and Flounder. Speaking of celebrities, Bill Murray's birthday. Bill Murray is 76 today. And he's described, the guy who wrote this one, seems to have more fun off screen than on these days, doing stuff like taking tickets at a minor league baseball game. Or say he's taking your ticket. Or I think he showed up once at an Arby's or something to take orders. Crashing parties, taking pictures at weddings, driving a taxi so a cabbie can sit in the back and play his saxophone. Bill Murray for Caddyshack, Groundhog Day, Stripes, Ghostbusters. Also, and the movie Lost in Translation, one of the weirdest movies I've ever seen. I don't really remember much about it other than Scarlett Johansson. Was she the girlfriend of that young guy with her? She wasn't married, right? In the Lost in Translation?
3: I don't remember if they were a young married couple or not.
1: I don't think they were. Anyway, she was with a guy, but then she, Bill Murray. In fact, Pete, I forgot where he came. Was he in journalism too? I even forgot.
3: No, he was an actor. He was over there to film some whiskey commercials.
1: That's right. Now, and guess what? Scarlett Johansson, when she was the actress in the movie, was 17 years old. Yep. Bill Murray was 52 when he kissed her. 52-year-old Bill Murray kissing 17-year-old Scarlett Johansson.
3: But the movie wasn't about
1: sex.
3: It was about people that find themselves alone in a city of 18 million people, which if you ever been to Tokyo, it's like you feel that when you're walking around there.
1: Yeah. I saw Tokyo once. I saw Tokyo from an airline window. I was going to Vietnam. We never got off the plane.
3: You know what's fun? There was one point last week that I was almost as close to Tokyo as I was to here.
1: Really? Now, how'd you do that? We're flying.
3: Well, you go way up the Alaskan coast, and that's where the planes fly around loop and go down to Tokyo. Yeah. It's not as far as you think.
1: Well, I guess that's true. Anyway, Bill Murray, 76 years old today. And let's see. I got to get my note. On this day in history, 1996, John F. Kennedy Jr., John, and Carolyn Bessett marry at the First African Baptist Church on Cumberland Island, Georgia. They wanted to be somewhere special. Cumberland Island, the First African Baptist Church, 1996. They got married, but because the wedding starts late, and that old famous building didn't have any electricity, so the priest had to officiate by flashlight. And that was in 1996 on this day. 3 years later, John Kennedy Jr. was flying Carolyn Bessette and her older sister to Martha's Vineyard for a cousin's wedding and lost control of the plane, was flying it upside down and crashed in the water, and they all died.
3: I wonder if they still went on with the wedding.
1: You know, I don't know. I don't. Hmm. That's a good question. I don't know. Would you? I mean, he was
3: a
1: cousin.
3: That'd be hard.
1: Yeah. I mean, it'd be hard to, you know, they'd have to do a tribute to some. I mean, oh my. I mean, I can't imagine.
3: Every time your anniversary comes along, you remember that.
1: That's not good there. Yuck. Anyway. Kimmer, Pete, and Flounder, how's it going? 404-741-1230, 741-1230. Coming up, the good news for a Florida couple walking on the beach before lightning tried to get them. Also, saving yourself on a beach where the water's coming in. Look, all those stories are coming up, and the latest on the media and Donald Trump. Hey, Flounder. This morning, I'm listening to the morning show, as is my wont, from 5:30 on until 7 o'clock at night. And not the morning show all the time, of course. And as I was wont, all of a sudden, I hear that Flounder's piping in about Costco.
10: Oh, yeah. Well, ever since when I started dating Veronica, because Veronica's a big fan of Costco, And anytime we go there, depending on the time of day or the day, it can be a nightmare.
1: Well, the morning show was saying they can't go.
10: We just do delivery.
1: They were saying you can't get into Costco. You can't park. You can't drive through the parking lot. You can't get in there.
10: The one that you would go to off Windward Parkway gets very crowded on the weekend.
1: Yeah. I mean, I don't know what they can do about it. I mean, they got to be happy that it's mobbed, yeah, but still, people can't go anymore and even say, I'm not even going
10: to
1: try.
10: Well, I mean, I'm sure a lot of people do what we do now, where you can just order online. But the other thing is, a lot of people like to go to Costco because they can browse and look at stuff.
1: Yeah, true. And now the other thing you were saying, they go to Sam's Club instead because that's easier to get in.
10: I don't think I've ever been to Sam's Club, but I think Tug said they go to Sam's Club just because of how crowded Costco is.
1: Yeah. Yeah, but they like the Costco stuff better.
10: Yeah,
1: because
10: they got clothes and they got all kinds of stuff there.
1: Anyway, more newsy stuff coming up. Cameron Pete Flounder. A little Flounder's funny there, Flounder. I think we got a little shot.
0: Have you read a physical book lately? Not on a tablet or a laptop, an actual book. You feel like you're Abe Lincoln. Oh, it's made of wood. Hope it doesn't catch on fire. When does this have to be back at the museum? Because we're all binge-watching. I remember when they first introduced the idea of binge-watching, I was like, how pathetic. I'm just going to watch an episode or two. I haven't showered in a week. I'm a grandfather. I missed my own funeral. I binge-watch shows I don't even like. This is pretty bad. I guess I'll watch 5 more episodes. I watched every episode of True Blood, and I'm not even gay. I know some of you are like, Jim, watching True Blood doesn't mean you're gay. That's because you're gay. It's the number one cause of gayness. My friends don't understand. They're like, when do you watch? You have 5 kids. I ignore them. I can't go to that recital. I'm rewatching West Wing. It's embarrassing how I consume television. There are nights when I've told myself, all right, one more season. And I'm going to bed. I mean, come on. It's hard to stop. You see the ending. You want the accomplishment, right? Oh, you ran a 10K? Yeah, I finished Mad Men. I did it. I'm a little sore, but I did it. I'm a television athlete. I'm a telathlete.
10: So Jim Gaffigan right there.
1: There you go. He's running those Hot Pockets. Isn't that the guy?
10: Yes.
1: Hot Pockets.
10: He's a Hot Pocket guy.
1: All right, I got it. All right, Cameron Pete and Flounder, how's it going? 404-741-1230. If you want to hop on board here, we got another hour to go. Holy crap, it's sports by the...

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1: Trump and other world leaders are set to speak at the UN General Assembly today. Fox's Tanya J. Powers reports the president is also expected to meet with several world leaders.
2: General debate kicks off at the United Nations General Assembly, the final one for UN Secretary General Antonio Guterres, as his term ends at the end of the year. He will give the opening remarks, followed by Brazil, which by tradition goes first. President Trump will speak in the second slot, the usual position of the host country. Trump has bilateral meetings planned with the UK, Japan, and Ukrainian President Volodymyr Zelensky, as well as a signing event with Denmark and Greenland. Other world leaders to watch, Iran's president set to speak on Wednesday, nearly 7 months after the U.S. and Israel launched their war on the country. Israeli Prime Minister Benjamin Netanyahu will speak on Thursday. In New York City, Tanya J. Powers, Fox News.
1: A public calamity is declared in Colombia as wildfires sweep the country. Fox's Jonathan Savage reports from our London bureau.
3: Nearly 20 active fires are burning in Colombia. One is affecting a colonial town popular with tourists about 100 miles northeast of the capital, Bogota. The fire in Villa de Leyva began on a nearby mountain. Now more than 700 acres are affected. Authorities are investigating the possibility it was started deliberately. Evacuations have been carried out and schools suspended as firefighters attempt to bring the flames under control. Dry conditions have made Colombia more susceptible to wildfires, with the weather phenomenon El Niño capable of helping them spread. Jonathan Savage, Fox News.
1: A gunman opened fire near a high school in western Turkey on Tuesday, wounding at least 8 people. Officials said the suspected shooter was arrested. The motive for the attack is under investigation. 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
1: And I used to love tennis. I played when I was first married in the 70s, after the Marines, we lived in an apartment complex, and my next door neighbor was a guy who was a really good tennis player, and I'd always played as a kid a little bit, but I started playing with him almost every night after work. And really, I used to love it. Great exercise, and just really loved doing it. Even just practicing volleying back and forth and stuff. Well, so, and I haven't, you know, played tennis in 40, 50 years probably. I didn't know they were that good. I mean, those guys hit that freaking ball. I don't know how they return it. I mean, it's really astounding to me, the speed with which they're hitting that thing these days. I'll bet those rackets are the technology of those tennis rackets from what I used to play as a kid with the wooden rackets and the loose strings. Anyway. So, I got sports coming up here. Pete's off, of course, but well, a whole bunch of sports stuff. In fact, I think Flounder even has a little call from was it Friday night Braves game? Did you were talking about, was that the one?
2: That? Yeah, you want to hear right now?
1: Hell yeah, why not? Sure, this is Ben Ingram, I believe.
2: And yes, it is. Ben doing the call.
1: Friday night.
3: Baldwin slugs into the gap in right center. Kim hits the bag in second. That ball goes to the wall. Kim around third. Phillies at the cutoff, man. Braves win! They're going berserk in Atlanta. Drake Baldwin just ripped one to the gap, and the Braves claim game one, 6-5 over the Phillies at 11.
1: There you go. I love
2: extra. What a call.
1: Ingram. Yeah, cool. Ben Ingram.
2: Best in the business.
1: Yep. Fun
2: did
1: time.
2: You stay up for the game?
1: I did not. I passed out.
2: When I went to sleep, it was 2-1. And then I woke up around 2. I always check the score, and it was 5-6. I was like, holy crap.
1: Yeah,
2: what happened?
1: Yeah, I didn't last. Even on a Friday night, I didn't last that long.
2: It's like what you read, 8:30, 9 o'clock, I'm in bed.
1: Well, there you go. I read every night. I make sure I go to bed in time before I feel like sleeping. I have several books on my nightstand, and I read every night for kids. Because I read all day. I read 12 hours a day of stuff. But when I get into bed, the first thing I do is reach for one of my books that I have there, you know, just mystery things or, you know,
2: like reading at nighttime helps your eyes get heavy.
1: Well, I've heard, though, they say that the best thing is not to read at night because your mind starts getting active and then it's hard to...
2: They say the same thing about when you look, don't scroll on your phone because it activates the brain.
1: Well, that I can see because of the light and the active thing of scrolling and stuff like that. But reading the page
2: just
1: to
2: words.
1: Me is, and I'm real, when I'm get done, I know when I'm done I don't read, I might read 20 pages. I might read for a half an hour or, you know, whatever, just for the show. Anyway, now, Kimmer, Pizzoff and Flounder, 404-741-1230, 741-1230. And I'm going to tell you the story about, I mentioned, kind of tease the proof.
2: Actually, before we get to that, I forgot we need to play something.
1: Oh, okay.
4: It's been a while since Kim had a date.
1: Uh-oh.
4: He's not a young man, but it's not too late. Lots of nice women made passes at him.
1: Uh-huh.
4: But he could not catch it. So his chances are slim. Hey, he's a killer.
1: Can't catch him.
4: He's bold. He does what he wants. Won't do what he's told.
1: Bum, bum, bum.
4: Hey, he's a killer. Bold and he's brash.
1: Bum, bum,
4: gonna get a new girlfriend when he gets him some cash.
1: There you go.
2: Great stuff. That's by Sean and Shay.
1: Sean and Shay to the rescue here on 106.3. Kimmer Pete's off. Kimmer and Flounder here till 6 o'clock. And I think Just Jeff is going to join us a couple days this week.
2: Yeah, he's going to help out tomorrow and Thursday.
1: Fun. It'll be fun to see him again, too. And by the way, Bryce has been here the last couple of days that I've come in. He was still from the morning show.
2: He's always
1: show.
2: Here. The guy never leaves.
1: Yeah, apparently so. He looks good. Seems good. And by the way, they played one of his play-by-play calls.
2: From Kennesaw State?
1: Yeah.
2: How'd he do? I didn't hear.
1: He did great. I mean, it was freaking unbelievable. I mean, he sounds like a pro. I mean, he gets paid, so therefore he's a pro. But I mean, he sounds like a broadcaster doing play-by-play.

0: And play-by-play is hard to do. If you haven't done play-by-play, play-by-play is not easy, no matter what the sport. Anyway, good for him. I was happy for him. He's doing a great job. Let's see, 404-741-1230, 741-1230. We'll talk more about the AI thing in a minute. And if you missed it earlier, Miranda Devine, I love this Miranda Devine. She's just a creative writer and author, and I love her commentaries and takes on what's going on in the news, and she made one today about this whole AI business, which we'll talk about here in a second. First of all, this afternoon, there may be an end run in the process of working out to get rid of the Democrats' opposition to a voter ID bill. The election integrity bill, opposed by Democrats, stalled in Congress. Majority Leader John Thune has been reluctant to call it up because it'll fail, he says. And by the way, the Senate's back in action. They were on vacation. The Senate's back in action, and I understand that they're allowing Senator Mitch McConnell to vote from the crypt. Anyway, they don't want to have a 60-vote threshold to break a filibuster, so left-wing lawmakers in the House and Senate are panning the legislation attempt to get around the election law so they can pass this thing for voter ID. Speaker Mike Johnson is pushing the bill's mandates by the budget reconciliation process. That allows the party in power to pass sweeping fiscal policy without input from the minority because sidelining of the Senate filibuster. They're tasked with overseeing how that part of the bill gets done. They'd rather pass the Save America Act, but recognizing the Senate might not be able to get the 60, let's leverage the parliamentary procedure, bring it down to 50, and get some common sense going. This is somebody in Wisconsin who's in charge of getting it done. They're hoping they can pass a reconciliation bill before the November elections. The clock is ticking, and, it didn't work before. And again, the Democrats don't want to. Clearly, the only reason Democrats don't want a bill that requires you to prove who you are when you vote is so you don't have to require a proof of who you are when you vote. And again, in Minnesota, again, I can't believe this. It happened a few weeks ago. It came up in the news again. In Minnesota, if you are a registered voter and you have an ID, you can bring 8 friends to the polls, just people that you know, well, just people, with you to the polls, and the one person with a voter ID can say, these people or 8 people are all friends of mine, and I can vouch for them, and they have to give them ballots. A lone voter with an ID can vouch for 8 other people in Minnesota. How is that possible? I mean, seriously, how is that possible? Just 8 illegal immigrants. They don't get asked anything. Just astounding, astounding. Anyway, so that. Oh, and by the way, speaking of local state legislation in California, you heard about this? In California, Governor Haircut, the actor Newsom, is debating signing a bill which would forbid any former ICE agent from ever getting a job as a police or law enforcement officer in California, state or local. Let me say that again. If you worked for ICE in California, if he signs this law, it would mean that if you worked for ICE, you are not able ever to get a job in law enforcement in a state company or a local jurisdiction in California because you worked for ICE, and because you worked for ICE, you're a scumbag and a killer and an insurrectionist and whatever. It's astounding. I mean, seriously, have we ever heard of such a thing? ICE
1: agents.
0: That's
1: what California is today.
0: They round up the bad guys. I mean, so what would happen if we didn't have any border patrol people or customs people? We'd just let anybody bring anything they want into this country.
1: That's what Democrats want.
0: I mean, it's outrageous. I mean, seriously. Oh, God. Anyway. 5:13. Right. We're going to do it. We'll do some sports coming up here. We'll have more on the AI thing. And again, more about the Miranda Devine. I think she's got it and nailed it. Also, you're going to hear from John Stewart. I thought this was a satire. He's actually serious. Shows how stupid he is or how demented and how much of an anti-American. It's all coming up. Kimmerer, Peets, Hoff, and Flounder on 106.3. How's your Monday? Look out.
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0: All right, look out. On this day, 1955, Little Richard recorded Tutti Frutti. The lyric, Tutti Frutti, Ah Rudy, was originally Tutti Frutti, Good Booty. That was considered way too scandalous. Anyway, holy crap at sports with, well, us. Flounder in the Kibber and Holy Crabbit Sports Pizza off today, and but he'll be back. I mentioned the tennis tournament. Again, I haven't really watched much of a tennis tournament for long. I did watch a little bit of the girls too, the ladies the other day. I think theirs was maybe Saturday. Or yeah. Maybe Friday, maybe. I don't even remember. But I
1: yeah, the real competitive chick lost.
0: Yeah, that one. I mean, she's a brute, too.
1: Yeah, German. Is she German? Or?
0: You know, I don't know, but she's European, and she's definitely angry and tough-looking. And I mean, she looks
1: it's
0: like
1: almost
0: a,
1: like, is that a...
0: Yeah. and the one who beat her is like a really tall, skinny...
1: she doesn't look near as strong as Zavosky or something like that.
0: Yeah, but she's got that whippy, wirely
1: angle.
0: She was a better player. And then the men's final, I watched part of that. I didn't see much of it. I watched part of it off and on. And the world number two, Alexander Zverev, is that how you pronounce it? Zverev, I think, has come close before, but now he's a two-time Grand Slam champion. He won the French Open and now the U.S. Open, both within 3 months. Running into Roger Federer, Rafael Nadal, Novak Djokovic, Carlos Alcaraz. That Alcaraz guy I thought was going to win everything. He has managed type 1 diabetes. The winner of the U.S. Open Tennis Championship has type 1 diabetes since he was 4 in Hamburg, Germany. He has rarely cited the condition as a factor in the major titles that he went for and didn't win. He's never said he never blamed that. But Flounder, we're going to play cut number 5 here. He sure spoke candidly about his condition after his Sunday triumph at Flushing Meadows.
12: Then I want to thank actually one more person who's never actually watching my matches, but is the most important person in my tennis life and in my life in general, because when your 4-year-old son gets diagnosed with diabetes and doctors in the office tell you that life and sports will be very, very limited for that child, it takes a very, very strong mother to walk out of those offices and to say, my son, my son will be whatever he wants to be. If he wants to be a tennis player, he'll be a tennis player. If he wants to do something else, he'll do something else. But this illness will not define us. And I'm happy that we worked through it and we're doing things that we're doing right now.
0: Saluting his mom. And very touching. And again, he was a hell of a chance. Those guys can really hit it. Honestly, I've never seen, well, I haven't watched that much, but it just seems like they're hitting it so fast now. I mean, their serve's like 140 miles an hour. In fact, the guy he lost to, that American guy, I really liked him. He's a little bit of a goof, but I really liked what he said on 9/11 when they played. He gave credit to the crowd who was there celebrating the 9, not celebrating, but memorializing. And I can't remember his name now offhand, but anyway, and those guys can really freaking play. I mean, that was pretty much astounding. Now, a couple other things. Flounder, did you watch any Falcon? Are you a Falcons TV watcher guy at all?
1: I didn't watch it on TV yesterday because we had the Braves game on.
0: Yeah.
1: But I followed it. It was 13-20. I don't know how great the QB did, so I'm not...
0: Well, the problem was, obviously, we don't have a
1: team?
0: A franchise quarterback starting right now. I mean, there may be one, it may be in there eventually, but this is all brand new and, our original starters couldn't play. And so, I give them credit for not being beaten by 50 points. In fact, there were something like, 10 or 12 teams that scored more than 30 points over the weekend. Now they met, cause I tend to watch, Red Zone.
1: Shows everything, and I mean, the best to watch.
0: Yeah, absolutely. It shows every team, and it shows all the big plays, and it's not just touchdowns and extra points and field goals. It's, because they don't always happen every minute, so you're watching a lot of all the games, every game that's important. And it showed the Falcons, it was a little bit of good news that they weren't scored on by 40 or 50 points. But it was a fourth quarter, and the quarterback, and I can't remember his name now off the tip of my tongue because I got that old man thing, he threw an interception, and that was a ball game. And, and they lost. Now, whether they could have won if he hadn't done that or not, I don't know. But anyway, the Falcons are 0-1, and off we go. Or is it Owen Davis? Yeah, it's the first game, right? They didn't even play in Australia, Donovan. Anyway. Anyway, so, all right. Now, in the college ranks, some good news concerning our local boys. But I will say this, the Texas game, the Michigan game, and the Oregon game are the reasons I don't bet on sports. Because who'd have thought the way those games turned out? And, again, I'm not really, I don't follow college football like I used to, but I was sure looking forward to the, Texas game and the Michigan and Oregon games. And boy, they came out a lot stranger than I thought. Here are the week's rankings now of the college football in the playoff picture. Here are the rankings. Number one, Texas Longhorns. Number two, Georgia Bulldogs. Number three, Notre Dame. Four, Indiana. Number five. Man, that's 2 years in a row. Indiana's all of a sudden at the top of the sports, the football ranks. It's just amazing for them. Indiana, number four. Miami Hurricanes, five. Ohio State, six. LSU Tigers are seven. Ole Miss, number eight. I'll bet Pete's happy about that. That's up top ten's good. Texas A&M is number nine. And Alabama rounds out the top ten. Let's see, BYU is 11, USC is 12, Penn State's Nittany Lions 14, Tennessee 15, Michigan Wolverines 19. Boy, they dropped down to 19. Holy cow. Oregon, the Oregon Ducks. Oregon Ducks were number, weren't they number one, right? Wasn't Oregon was number one at the beginning of the week, I believe, if I'm not mistaken. Oregon is now 21.
1: I don't know. Were they? I don't know if they were in the. They were.
0: Yeah, they were. They were right. They were. Yeah, I think they would. Well, they were in. I can't believe it. Anyway, so they're just a ranking of the old college thing here for you. Let's see. Oh. Speaking of pro sports, I saw this on the news. Outkick did a thing on this concerning the game with the Washington, not the Redskins, Commanders. Is that what they are now, or is that the baseball team? I can't remember. There were Commanders.
1: Cleveland?
0: The Washington Commanders, I think it is.
1: It's the Washington Nationals for baseball.
0: That's right. Okay. But who's the Cleveland baseball team?
1: The Cleveland Guardians.
0: That's right. The Commanders really are the gay. Football team. Yeah. Anyway, the Outkick did a little bit thing wondering who the dumbest thing any NFL player did in week one of the regular season. He picked Stephon Diggs, who did a clownish touchdown celebration that perhaps cost his team the game. Diggs, it says here, 32 years old, one of the league's most gifted route runners. Excuse me, sorry. He showed it when he made a 10-yard touchdown run and skip around in the game against the Philadelphia Eagles. He made Eagles cornerback Cooper DeJean think he was going one way, then went the other way, leaving him wide open, and scored. Now, what Diggs did after that shows the reason he's playing for his fourth team in 4 years. He lost his mind after the score. He celebrated his first touchdown with his new team, Washington, by jumping up on the goalpost. The old Antonio Brown celebration from more than 10 years ago, where they jump up and straddle the goalpost, padding on the goalpost. The NFL calls it using the goalpost as a prop, which is against the rules. So Diggs scored a touchdown, was immediately flagged for the stupid move. As soon as he wrapped his arms around the goalpost, he said, "Oh, crap, I forgot." He talked to reporters in his locker after the game. He said, "You know, back in the day, I've been playing a long time. You used to be able to do that. So update on the rules. And sometimes when you've been in the game a long time, I guess I got to be better." To be clear, there's never been a time when Diggs entered league in 2015 could do this and not be penalized under the goalpost prop. Became illegal in 2006. Anyway, Diggs might have helped lose the team game because of his celebration. Here's what happened. The Commanders were trailing 17-9, 10 minutes left in the game. Diggs scored. That made it 17-15. So guess what the choice is for the coach? Dan Quinn, you may know that name, Washington coach, would have been right to follow Diggs' score by trying to tie the game with a two-point attempt. That was his intention. He said, "Yeah, we're going for two." But because Diggs jumped on the goalpost, he got flagged for a 15-yard penalty. So instead of trying to go for two from the 2-yard line, they would have had to go for two from the 15-yard line. So instead, they just kicked the extra point, and that made the game 17-16. And they lost the game by 2 points at the very end of it. The inability to go for the 2 points to tie the game and a 2-point lead failed the conversion. They failed on that conversion. Would have been a moot if they converted the 2-point try anyway. They lost the game. And Diggs is perhaps the reason why they're saying they did, for being stupid. Now, let's see, one more sports thing, or at least one more sports thing here today. This was a day in 1994. The players on strike since mid-August, Major League Baseball on this day in 1994, cancels playoffs and the World Series. The first time since 1904 that a season will end without the crowning of a champion, prematurely ending one of the sport's most exciting seasons in recent memory. A lot of reasons for the 94 MLB strike lasted until April of 95. The overwhelming themes were money and mistrust. MLB owners wanted a cap on players' salaries, the implementation of local broadcast revenue sharing. The MLB Players Association said no. The strike ended what should have been an exciting last few months of the season. The Montreal Expos and the New York Yankees appeared to be on a collision course for the World Series. They both were like 74 and 40. The San Francisco Giants slugger Matt Williams with 43 home runs and Seattle Mariners star Ken Griffey with 40 home runs had chances to break Roger Maris's season record for home runs of 61. Again, 1994, San Diego's Padres star Tony Gwynn had a .394 batting average and missed a chance to become the first player since Ted Williams in 1941 to bat .400 or higher. After the impact of the 94 strike and canceled the World Series, it cut deeply with a lot of former players. In 2014, 20 years later, former Oakland star pitcher Dave Stewart told USA he never felt the same way about baseball again. Famed Hall of Fame relief pitcher Goose Gossage with USA Today. Most of these guys in the big leagues today, they don't have any freaking clue on how they're being paid all this money. Not one clue. They have no idea the blood, sweat, and tears that we went through with the strike of 1994. Holy cow. Kimber, Pete, and Flounder, hey, as we did sports! We did that sort of sports. It wasn't like regular real sports.
1: You went right through it. That's what she said.
0: Saddle up, baby. We're on the road. 5:30. Kimber, Pete, and Flounder with feet off. I only got it.
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0: The kid can see. Let's say it. Stevie Wonder.
1: He's not blind.
0: Every woman he accidentally bumped into. Oh, golly. 1974, Stevie, big hit time here.
23: I like to see you move right across the floor.
0: Stevie Wonder started 2 weeks at number one on the album chart in America with the 17th album. It was Fulfilling This First Finale, the second U.S. number one, received 3 Grammys, Album of the Year, 4th of 5 albums from what is considered Stevie Wonder's classic period. 1974, Stevie Wonder, little Stevie Wonder, all grown up. Feature off today, Cameron Flounder here right up till 6 o'clock. We got a whole bunch of stuff yet to go for you. Our birthdays include a little sports birthday in honor of Pete, Jimmy Butler, the basketball player, 37 years old. And I don't know if he's still playing. I don't think he's still playing. I don't know. I remember he kind of came on the scene real funny and exploded and was a real hit, and then I don't know what happened to him. Let's see. John Bowser Bauman from Sha-na-na, 79. I forgot that group was that old. And you
1: that
0: know,
1: was the tagline at the end of Family Ties.
0: Oh, is that right?
1: Sha-na-na-na. You don't remember the theme song?
0: Oh, I don't.
1: Song
0: oh, my God. That's right. Sha-na-na-na. I had forgotten that. Family
1: what
0: Ties.
1: What we do,
0: wow.
1: Baby?
0: That was a different kind of
1: it was a good, it was entertaining.
0: Yeah, that really was. I mean, it was wholesome and fun.
1: The dad was hilarious.
0: Yeah. Yeah. It was. It really was a really good show. And what's that girl? What was it? What the name?
1: Mallory?
0: Yeah. Is it? I can't remember. Anyway, let's see. And by the way, Flounder, I remember last week when we got the version of the Brooklyn Youth Chorus that was singing the national anthem for 9/11 celebrations. And I remember I was so touched by it and so moved by just the beauty of the harmony and the thing that I was saying. I said to you, I'm going to bring in my magic music stick and have you put that on there. And then I realized all I have to do is Google it. And I can hear it on my phone anytime I want. So it's kind of silly to have you go
1: yeah,
0: through you,
1: I
0: stuff.
1: Mean, I don't know if you want to hear it driving home.
0: Well, but here's the thing. Today, and I was going to have you decide whether to play it again today for this reason. It was on this day in 1814, America was at war with Britain. Baltimore, and by the way, the War of 1812 was the second Revolutionary War, basically. Baltimore was the third biggest city in America. British warships planned on attacking in hopes of neutralizing Fort McHenry, which protected the city's harbor. 6:30 in the morning on September 13th, the attacks began. 2,000 shells, 800 rockets fired at Fort McHenry. The attacks lasted for 24 hours. Above the scene flew a 42-foot by 30-foot American flag, and it caught the attention of a guy named Francis Scott Key, who witnessed the attack from a ship in the harbor. The event gave him the inspiration to write the poem Defense of Fort McHenry on this day in 1814. Later, the words were set to the song, the Anacreonic Song, written by John Stafford Smith in 1776. It was a club anthem of the Anacreonic Society, an amateur men's music club in London. The combo became known as the Star-Spangled Banner, and in 1916, President Woodrow Wilson named the song the national anthem of all the U.S. Armed Forces. In 1931, as an act of Congress, the song became our national anthem.

0: I tell you, Brooklyn Youth Chorus.
1: Great version, beautiful.
0: Is that beautiful? I mean, there's some kind of a disease or a syndrome or something where certain musical notes give you shivers. I mean, there's actually it's called something. I forgot what it is. We talk about it every once in a while. And I have that. The first time as a kid, I used to sing in the choir in church when I was like 10 or whatever. And I was always in a glee club somewhere in prep school. And
1: Is it a certain note?
0: No, it's a certain harmony or note or tone or combination of timber. I mean, there's a thing. It's called something. Somebody will know. And it actually gives you a physical reaction. And it's tingling.
1: Goosebumps.
0: Gives you
1: the chills.
0: And I have it. And I've had it my whole life. And again, since my ears went bad and I've got these stupid ear rocket things in there, and it doesn't sound as good as it all used to, but it still gets to me. And the harmony on those beautiful voices, it was just stunning.
1: I mean, they don't sound human. It sounds like an instrument.
0: Yeah. I mean, it's that clear, and I don't have words for it. I can't describe the feeling I get hearing that beautiful, beautiful harmony of children, of kids, children, the young, like 15 or 18 year old kids, or younger for that matter. I don't know. I decided the youth chorus. Anyway, the choir. Yeah, Brooklyn Youth Chorus. And you can Google it and play that anytime you want. So anyway, thank you, Flounder, for that. It was kind of cool. 5:41 already. Holy cow. Kimber, Pete, and Flounder, 404-741-1230, 741-1230. We're going to play cut number two, and then we're going to do the John Stewart thing, which I honestly thought it was a freaking joke when I heard it the first time. First of all, Donald Trump has been traveling. He was in Ireland. He's traveling around and so forth, having important meetings and things like that. He was asked today whether there would be a sufficient kind of a guardrail against rogue artificial intelligence agents, claiming that any efforts to limit the technology was part of a sick conspiracy. Everybody's talking about AI and the danger since last week when those founders said, hey, it could kill us all. Yeah. Good chance it could just kill us all. We don't know what we're doing, and we need some kind of special oversight. And one of the guys wants some kind of a world government to take care of AI issues. Well, Donald Trump, cut number two, Flounder. Donald Trump was asked about this whole deal today, and here's what he said.
2: President Trump, we've seen a lot of concerning reports about AI. Should the AI industry slow down or be more regulated?
3: Well, I say this. Look, we're leading China in AI. We're the most sophisticated country in the world. And frankly, I want to keep it that way because whoever wins, AI wins. And we can put guardrails. We can do this and that. But I think you have a lot of negative forces that are bringing it up that shouldn't be bringing it up. And they're bringing up things that won't happen. But whoever wins with AI wins. You know, it's an expression that I came up with, and it's true. We're building billions and billions of dollars. You look at the plants and factories, forgetting about AI for a second. We have more auto factories under construction right now than we have had in many, many decades, maybe ever.
0: And in just a second, I'm going to talk about Miranda Devine and her take on this. But first, two questions I asked earlier, and these are the two questions that bother me the most. First of all, do you believe that it is necessary for America to continue the battle against China for AI supremacy? Do you think it's important that America not slow down? Because do you believe that if we slow down our technology for fear that it's getting out of control, are you afraid that if we slow down that China will take over and win and beat us and then kill us all? My opinion is if China goes to the top and whatever the final thing is and beats us in terms of the capability of the use of AI, they'll turn it against us and we'll all die. They'll cut off our power, no electricity, no water, no sewage treatment, no cars, no generate, no be able to get around, no food supplies. I mean, no with drones. I mean, it'll be over. Okay, do you believe that's an issue that we should not slow down? And then the other question is, how do we handle it? And if you're talking about governments handling it, how would you like to have AI be in charge of the Biden administration?
1: I don't think you need, there needs to be some kind of regulation, but whether that's government oversight regulation, I don't.
0: Here's where Miranda Devine comes in. She did a commentary today, which I think is astounding. She says, this has all the stinking earmarks of the apocalypse AI political alarm just in time for the midterms. When one government guy for the Anthropic founder says we need a combination of governments to provide the joint governance technology control. And he says, we have an existential threat and everything else. So Amanda Devine says, hey, let's not forget Bernie Sanders. He wants us to slow down. He says this is dark warnings about the existential threat. Bernie Sanders is a commie plant, in my opinion. He wants China to win. I think he's been on take for a very long time. And Barack Obama, he's the former president, backroom Machiavelli of the Putty Tat, who's taken a special interest, says, oh, you can rely on me. He wants Democrat House members to make AI regulation the center of their political agenda. Make it more dangerous than nukes. You don't need highly enriched uranium to build powerful AI. Democrats all are now running on AI and how much Americans aren't in control of it and the dangers of it. And they want you to vote Democrat because you think they'll be safer with it? Are you kidding me? No way would I trust the Democrats to be safer with AI in any capacity. I hold everything. You're going to hear from John Stewart. I thought this bit, I swear, I founder said it this weekend. I thought it was a satire. I thought it was like the Babylon Bee come to voice. Oh, hold on. Camera repeats off in flounder. Here we go. Coming up on it.
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14: Oh, mercy. Pete's off. Cameron Flounder here for you till 6 o'clock. Eric Clapton, 1974, hit number one with the Bob Marley song, I Shot the Sheriff. In fact, it was released in 1973 on the Wailers album, Burnin'. Clapton's version included in the album 461 Ocean Boulevard, written by Bob Marley. Well, that's the old birthday list here. Couple left. Andrew Lincoln. If you ever watched The Walking Dead, Andrew Lincoln's 53. He played Rick Grimes. And Melissa Leo played Goldie, the owner of the comedy club I'm Dying Up Here on Showtime. She won a Best Supporting Actress Oscar for playing Mark Wahlberg's mother in The Fighter. Melissa Leo is 66 years old today. And hold on a second. On this day in history, well, I just heard from my my son-in-law. I got to get back to my sorry, stupid phone. Come on, don't do this to me. There we go. Sad news on this day. I think one of the most naturally beautiful women I've ever seen, Hollywood star and real-life princess Grace Kelly. This day, 1982, the American-born former film movie star, credits include The Country Girl and Rear Window, was 52 years old, and she was driving her car with her daughter on a mountain road near Monte Carlo. And theoretically, she had a stroke and crashed and was killed. Her daughter survived. Grace Kelly debuted in Broadway in 1949. She landed the big part in the movie 14 Hours. Big Brick. God, I can't even speak.
1: Her big, use your words.
14: I know. I got to sound it out. Her big break came as Gary Cooper's wife in the Western High Noon. Also in The Country Girl, played the wife of alcoholic actor-singer Bing Crosby, won her a Best Actress Oscar. She beat out Judy Garland, Star is Born. Also, of course, Dial M for Murder with Ray Milland, Robert Cummings, Rear Window with James Stewart, To Catch a Thief with Cary Grant, also in High Society in The Philadelphia Story. She was driving with her youngest daughter, Stephanie, had a stroke, plunged down the mountainside. 17-year-old Stephanie survived, and the rumor was, or the unofficial investigation showed, that the daughter may have been driving the car. And she's the only one who would have known whether she was driving the car because it crashed over a cliff, so we don't know. Anyway, Flounder, I heard this, John Stewart, Flounder found this. This is unbelievable. John Stewart, you know the name, know the guy, comedian guy. He was talking to some girl about media, something called Gateway Pundit Talk, and he's talking about the media, and wouldn't it be a shame if the media was corrupt? Flounder, cut number one, John Stewart, wait till you hear this.
15: So you're saying if you have a media machine that purposefully lies to its people to maintain a political fiction and get themselves power, that is the hallmark of an authoritarian system, not a democratic system?
16: Absolutely.
15: Well, if we were ever to get something like that in the United States,
14: if we were ever,
15: we would be horrified, furious to know that there was an entire media organization designed to bend reality, to manipulate facts, to maintain power. It would, if I may, and I don't, I'm not trying to slam Hungary. It would never happen in the United States. It's just not.
14: Do you believe he said that?
15: I almost can't even conjure it. Imagine
14: my God.
15: It must be very difficult to live in a country where one media organization out of whole cloth, yeah. knowingly, explicitly, maybe even in meetings behind the scenes might say, we're lying to our audience. Holy
0: Yeah.
15: And then call for news people to be fired for telling the truth. I mean, if something like that happened in the United States, it would be a dark day indeed.
0: Oh, my God.
15: So I appreciate you raising the alarm bells for us.
0: I thought that was a Babylon Bee. I really thought that was a Babylon Bee bit. What do you mean if that ever happened in America? The whole media in America did that. The corruption, the 51 letters, the Hunter Biden laptop, the Russian collusion, Jim Comey, Clapper, Brennan, Christopher Wray, holy Merrick Garland. Holy smokes. Anyway. By the way, Flounder, I'm gonna do this Gen Z comment thing again. I think maybe tomorrow or later on in the week. I'm gonna say this is really a really nice piece. Flounder found this about a guy. I think he goes by the name of something like Oki Maga.
1: I don't know if it's a girl or a guy.
0: It might have been a girl. I don't know. Good question. It doesn't matter. It's wonderful. And it's about how young people think that people like Flounder in their 40s or so are just boring. No, it's not a question of being bored. It's a question of been there, done that. But anyway, we'll get to that later. Now, guess what? Sydney Sweeney's back in the news, and they're blasting her again because she's sexy. Olympic athletes are coming out in force to condemn her new sports betting advertisement. Sydney Sweeney, basically naked or almost naked, in it, and it depicts her in minimal clothing pretending to play different sports, criticized for sexualizing women in sports. An Olympic retired swimmer, Arianne Titmus, says this kind of bourgeois marketing was a thing of the past. How infuriated I feel when I watch this. Not only is it a kick in the face to every woman who's dedicated her life perfecting her craft, every woman who enjoys sports for what it really is, teamwork, friendship, dedication, excellence, unity. How do we live in a world where monetizing a woman's body and sexualizing women's sport is still a thing? Oh, please, you're killing me. Flounder, how about one more Flounder's funny to wrap it all up?
16: I put on Looney Tunes for my kids recently. That show has not aged well. All right, honey, let's meet this cast of characters. First off, we have a pig. His name's Porky. And his thing is he has a speech impediment. She goes, what? I go, yeah, he has a hard time communicating with his peers. And therefore, he has really low self-esteem. Okay, you don't like that? Well, check it out. There's this mouse, and he's Mexican. She goes, I don't get it. How's that funny? I go, how's that not funny? You heard what I said, right? Mexican mouse? Okay, you don't like that? Well, check it out. There's this skunk. She goes, what's he doing? I go, he holds women against their will. Yeah, they try and get away, but Pepe won't let him. And all the other characters, what they're doing is they're trying to kill one another. You know how in your shows they're all friends? They're not in these ones. They're trying to murder one another. There's this coyote who wants to kill this bird. There's this cat who wants to kill this other bird. Both that cat and that bird also have speech impediments, by the way. If you don't like any of that, here comes the headliner, the main character. You ready? See? There's this bunny. And there's this hunter, who you guessed it, also has a speech impediment. There's like 8 disabilities. They're all hilarious. And this hunter wants to kill the bunny. Except for when the bunny puts on women's clothes. And now he does not want to kill the bunny. No, he is sexually attracted to the bunny. No, sweetheart, you want to turn on Bluey and learn about empathy? Okay, let's do that.
0: Very funny.
1: Justin Nickerson.
0: Added by a lady named Alexandra. Forwarded that to me over the weekend. Well done. Anyway, Flounder, thanks, man. Pete Davis will be back later. And meantime, sing me home, Christine. I got to go, baby. You're

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2: More than 130 world leaders will convene for the United Nations General Assembly, where President Trump is set to deliver his address today. And at this global summit, he's also expected to tap into key issues like conflicts around the world and artificial intelligence. Trump is expected to double down on his pro-AI stance, even amid a growing conversation around the threat AI could pose without regulations.
1: That's Fox's Alex Hogan. The president also has meetings planned at the UN with the leaders of Britain and Japan and Ukraine's President Volodymyr Zelensky the day after a Trump Truth Social post called the war with Russia ridiculous and never-ending, but it must be ended. The president will also meet with leaders of Gulf countries discussing the conflict with Iran, which has spilled over to Saudi Arabia, and this might be a topic for discussion.
3: British Prime Minister Andy Burnham says the UK will provide defensive air-to-air refueling support for Saudi Arabia. This a response to attacks from Iran-backed Houthis in Yemen. The Saudis asked the British for help after a series of drone and missile strikes on their capital Riyadh and energy sites on the Red Sea coast. Last week, President Trump reportedly rejected a request from Saudi Crown Prince Mohammed bin Salman to intervene.
1: Fox's Jonathan Savage. Oil prices are down this morning 1%. At the gas pump, no change for regular, but diesel's up another penny to a new record high, $6.52 per gallon, according to AAA. Airlines keep trying to recover in the Northeast after a technical outage. Grounded flights canceling hundreds to and from Philadelphia and Newark, New Jersey. It's been fixed, but Transportation Secretary Sean Duffy tells Fox upgrades are needed.
4: By the way, this will not be the last time. If I don't get the money to fix the telecom, this won't be the last time we tell the story.
1: There are still more than 100 flights to and from Newark and Philly canceled or delayed today. 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
8: 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If you don't know who they are, they're the viewers on YouTube. 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Are they extras, or is this something that...

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1: AI.
2: No, let's don't. Let's not.
1: I'm just wondering. I wouldn't start there off a Tuesday hot.
2: That's right. There are
1: ready to go
2: some capabilities that don't need to be tapped.
3: If you just look up a picture of a mama bear and a papa bear on Google, that's what. There you go. That's how it was made.
2: Is that right?
1: Is there such a thing this way?
2: Look up picture of mama bear.
1: This is how we started Tuesday with mama Doug looking into bear. Nature photos of bears being made.
2: Nope, but it's interesting because have you done that before? Okay. Because there are the mama bear and papa bear just, you know, walking beside each other like actual bears. And then there's the cartoon of mama bear and papa bear and baby bear. Yeah. So it almost
1: there he is.
2: It's almost baby goat bear. That's right. And so you're kind of right, even though you didn't mean to be. I love that. All right.
1: Baby goat bear. I like this.
2: Yeah. There's something to work on here. There's something we can do with this.
3: My brother's friend, so they'll call him Gobes or Gobear for his nickname. So I am referred to as Baby Gobes.
1: Baby Gobes. Okay.
2: All right. How much older is he?
3: He's 20. Ooh, hold on. He's 3 years older.
2: So 26? Are you 23?
3: Yeah.
2: Okay. Yeah. All right. That's funny. I'll take it. Gobes. I like that. It sounds like a baseball nickname to me.
3: Yeah.
2: That's a good one.
3: My nickname in hockey was BG.
1: Well, that's a very quick reduction.
2: Yeah.
3: It is, but honestly, I would get screened at my coach would go, BG! And I'd get yelled at, and I knew it was me.
1: I just wish it was more loving.
2: Yeah. Well, yeah, me too. And another one would be good. You just throw in the Y on, because that's another baseball thing, right? Just throw the Y on, Gobi.
3: Ooh, I like that.
2: Yeah, I do too. It's good, right?
3: In Chicago, I've gone through a couple. I was Brick. Because every time my friends would type in Bryce in their phone, somehow it always autocorrect to Brick.
2: Really?
3: Yeah.
1: Did your coach ever tell you that you're playing worse every day and right now you're playing like it's next week?
3: No, but I was the guy.
2: That's confusing.
1: What?
2: That's so confusing.
3: I was the guy in hockey who, if somebody on our team would get a 2 and a 10, I would be hopping off the bench and going to serve the penalty in the penalty box.
1: That's an old Herb Brooks-ism, the coach of the 1980 U.S. Olympic team. He would tell different guys, you're playing worse every day, and right now you're playing like it's next week.
2: Wowzers. Yeah, now it makes sense. Now that I've heard it again, now it makes sense. The first time I heard it, I was like, I don't know. I don't know what you just said.
1: You took too much information.
2: Seriously, it's 6:07 in the morning,
1: That's
2: buddy.
1: Too much.
2: You can't
1: slow down,
2: that.
1: Y'all.
2: Goodness. You'll make somebody short circuit.
1: You were ever unsure that I show up here ready to roll. Ready to bust out some Herb Brooks comedy on
2: that's right.
1: Tug Coward.
2: That's right. I'm here trying to crack a Freebird. Good Lord.
1: Trying to get up to a slow start.
2: I'm trying to ease into this Tuesday, and Lowe's is freaking over the top, you know?
1: I'm sorry.
2: Like it's an arm wrestling movie.
1: I don't mean to be that guy.
2: You weren't. I just wasn't ready for it.
1: Okay.
2: I needed to be more prepared. That's the problem.
1: I'm not trying to.
2: I needed to be ready for the chest pass, and I was ready. I was waiting on the bounce pass.
1: Okay. I'm not trying to treat this like the Kentucky Derby, and I'm like hitting you in the first turn.
2: Ah!
1: Come on, horse. Let's go.
2: Ah! Come on. Why are you so damn slow? Let's go.
1: Yeah, Tug's wondering, like, why? Save the whip for like the third
2: Seriously,
1: hour.
2: Man.
1: Come on, man. Why are you hitting me this early?
2: We're going to ease into this first turn, man. Cause I mean, you really need to wear it out. And when you get there to the end, that's when you want to win at the end. That's where the finish line
3: is. You think you'd
2: be
3: a good jockey?
1: No, terrible.
2: I'd be awful. As I'd be down there, I'd be like, I'm not hitting this horse.
1: I already told you, I fear the equine.
2: I don't fear them, but I'm not going to beat it because then I would fear it because once you hit that thing,
3: just hang on.
2: Yeah, but they bite. And they kick. And
1: they're smart.
2: They're real smart.
1: And they don't forget.
2: Yes, that's right.
1: Some of them don't forgive either.
2: Yeah. All this is true.
1: Like a horse that bites you, it's because you might have hit it like a year before.
2: And he's like, ha! Take that.
1: They got those old man teeth.
2: That's dude. Take

0: do.
1: The they look denture
0: like,
1: look.
0: They look like dentures. They all do, yes.
1: And then they, ha! It just nips you.
2: I was getting a whole bunch of horse videos. They're very easy to scare, what I found.
1: Well, I don't want to do that either.
0: Yeah, you don't want to do it because if they kick you, dude, it is going to be bad news.
2: Oh, yeah, no, I'm good.
0: Because, I mean, they will break whatever. What's this bone, the real strong one?
1: Your femur?
0: That one is the one that they will break easily.
2: Well, so can that robot, I think, Lo sent us yesterday.
0: Thank you.
2: Dear Lord God in heaven. That thing looks straight out of a movie,
0: that was the most frightening thing I've ever seen. That is, I think, if not equal, close to equal to the robot dog with the machine gun on the back.
1: September 18th, there was some sort of, it's not AI, some sort of boxing match between a human and a machine.
0: And it looked just like Terminator 2.
1: Yes, well, they put that sort of head on it.
0: Yeah.
1: Just to give it a look.
0: And because everybody is fearful of that already.
1: Yes, that man did not fare well against that machine.
0: Yeah, because the machine feels no pain. I mean, this dude's over there huffing and puffing. He's trying his best. And this thing just keeps kicking him. Like, and I thought it was going to be just, you know, punching
1: like, what,
0: him.
1: Like rock him, sock him, and yeah, maybe its head will pop off?
0: Yes, I had something like that, maybe. And then it started kicking, and that was over. I knew as soon as the robot started kicking, it was over. Los, will you share that?
1: So just so everyone knows, this is what we get into in the afternoons when we're not doing the show.
0: That's right.
1: We just start sending each other videos of men fighting machines and machines winning.
0: And it wasn't even close. And not that anyone would expect it to be.
2: How do you go into that thinking, like, how do I beat this?
0: Yeah, who's the knucklehead that's like, yeah, I'll try it.
2: Well, you asked a good question. You're like, is there an easy, medium, and hard mode?
0: Yeah, I wondered, is there settings on this thing?
2: Was that easy mode?
0: I don't know, but this thing is terrifying. Dude, you see it walk in and it's got the ominous.
1: Frankie LaPenna was the
0: idiot.
1: The combatant.
0: Yeah, the fool.
1: That decided to take this thing on.
0: I mean, this thing's like 6 foot tall. You know, poor Frankie's like 5'8". I mean, he's wearing himself out trying to good Lord. He's wearing himself out trying to punch it, and this thing just kicks one time and pushes him through. It's like the, remember the kick in the Chappelle show?
1: Oh, yeah.
0: You kicked me in my chest.
1: Yeah, when Charlie Murphy
0: kicked Rick James.
1: Rick James right in the chest.
0: That's what it looks like.
2: That guy, by the way, he's known for just going around and doing a whole bunch of crazy stuff.
0: Including this?
2: Yeah.
0: Yeah, okay.
1: That's what I'm saying. This will be your first fight. This is when we set you up. We call the guys over at Rec and say, all right, listen, we need you to
0: set this thing up.
1: Go Bear wants a shot.
0: He said
1: the 6 foot Terminator.
0: He's taking down the Terminator machine.
2: I'm ready for it.
0: No, you're not. No, you're not.
1: No, you're not.
0: I mean, I love the confidence. I love it.
1: Look at the size of that thing.
0: I mean, it'd be like a, you know, high school team trying to play Alabama or something, you know? Or any
1: division. Wow. Sorry, Gobert. Yeah, it's a real reduction. But shout out to your mom on her birthday.
0: Yeah. It's not a reduction. I'm just saying that's the comparison. I mean, it was the same way for old Frankie, too.
1: Rec, by the way, is a robotics company.
0: Yeah.
1: And they're the ones who built this thing.
2: But if I were to beat it?
0: Which you wouldn't.
2: You didn't think
0: But if you were.
2: Northern Illinois last year was going to beat Notre Dame, but look what happened.
0: But it happened. But Northern Illinois wasn't taking on a 6 foot robot. But
1: they also had 90 football players versus like 90 football players. This is you versus a machine.
0: There's no winning, dude.
1: That's not the same.
2: Just get a punch in, back up. You just gotta, it's a dance.
1: It's like if I told you had to fight against a lion, would you fight on all fours to make it like, okay, that's how it fights?
2: Wouldn't fight against a lion.
0: Well, I don't know how that's
2: I stand a better chance versus that than a lion.
0: I'm not sure. I think the lion, you're going to die and be, you know, the lion's dinner. This thing's just gonna beat you to a pulp until they turn it off. It's just continue to pound on you until they hit the button.
1: It's the kick.
0: Yeah, the kick, that's what I'm saying.
1: That's like a horse kick.
0: Yes, it is, and it is straight leg too.
1: Yeah.
0: I mean, that's why it looks like the whole Charlie Murphy
1: thing. It's a straight left, and it's, at that point, it's fighting like it's right-handed, and then suddenly throws a front kick with its left that's stronger than anything.
0: Yeah, dude, I mean, it is brutal. That's amazing. another thing that we discussed yesterday, Mama got a new pet. It's a squirrel.
2: How'd she come into that?
0: So there was a storm, I guess, yesterday, day before, near the house, and this thing was just laying on the ground, had fallen out of its nest. eyes aren't open. Cat was about to eat it.
2: She kidnapped it?
0: Well,
1: she saved it.
0: She saved it. Yeah. But I mean, I see what you're saying.
1: I did ask.
0: Mama Squirrel's not coming back.
1: Well, I did ask if it was livestock.
0: Yes.
1: Like if she was cultivating it for supper purposes.
0: And no, the answer is no. She would never.
1: She would never eat squirrel?
0: I know people who would.
1: Not that squirrel.
0: Not that squirrel. I know people who would, but no, she wouldn't.
1: Do you think your mom has never eaten a woodland creature?
0: No, she definitely has.
1: That's the other end of Snow White of Dalton. this one's old.
0: Tasty. No, so this thing fell out of a tree and the cat was about to eat it, so she rushed out there and grabbed it, scooped it up, and has been taking care of it for 2 or 3 days now. I just found out about it yesterday.
1: Well, the pictures look fun.
0: Yeah, I mean, it's a tiny little big head bulging where the eyes will be. They're not open yet, but
1: you think when it comes to and it realizes that it has a new mama, then that mama is your mama, and now it's in a weird way a family member to you?
0: It's cousin, at least.
1: That's right.
0: At a minimum.
1: Cousin Squirrel.
0: That's right, yeah.
1: Has she given it a name?
0: She's not told me a name. Oh, yes, she did. Yes, Leo.
1: Okay.
0: She named it Leo.
1: I was concerned because if you don't name it, like, you know why farmers don't name the pigs.
0: Cows or pigs. Yeah. Yes, because they're going to be food.
1: Right.
0: Yeah.
1: So I'm glad she's named it.
0: Yeah.
1: I would be concerned otherwise.
0: Yeah,
2: Leo's tasting good today.
0: Yeah. Leo looks like he'd be good fried.
1: Gonna get you all plump.
0: Yeah. She went and got, a whole bunch of things to feed it with, like little droppers, because it's tiny. And I'm like, Mama, when's the last time you raised a squirrel? She's been a while, but I think I can figure it out. She's like, I went on to YouTube, started watching videos on how to tend to a baby squirrel.
1: Is it just milk?
0: Yeah, at this point. Yep.
1: Okay. Just curious. I've never even pondered the idea of having a baby squirrel or how to nurse a baby squirrel.
0: I can't remember if she told me, but she went out to, like a pet place, like a PetSmart or something, and got a can of whatever you would feed a squirrel. Squirrel feed, something. And bought all the droppers and has been, she said, because it's so small, you have to just give it drop by drop.
1: My sister-in-law has done this with birds, and she knows how to nurse birds back to health.
0: Yeah.
1: So that's why I'm kind of curious. I know there's a protocol for it, like how you touch them, how you handle them. She's done any of this with squirrels.
0: Yeah. And birds, though, I think eventually go on to fly away. I'm not sure. About the squirrel.
1: The squirrel stays. The squirrel hangs out.
0: I don't know. That's the thing. I didn't ask her because I don't want to put too much on her right now. But like, what's the plan?
1: Does it stress?
0: Yeah. I mean, is it going to be forever? Is it going to be hanging out forever?
1: I hope she doesn't deal with any postpartum.
0: Yeah. No kidding.
1: That'll be difficult to deal with when it comes to baby squirrel.
0: Absolutely.
1: Poor Leo. Living in mom's clutches.
0: Yeah. No, mama would never do that. But if she was going to do that to anybody, it would have been me. she would never hurt an animal. I'm telling you. You don't understand.
1: He had it coming.
0: Yeah, that's exactly right. He deserved everything that he got. And I'd do it again. Yes, I would do it again. I'd put my hand on the Bible. Yes, I'd do it again.
1: I would like to imagine that when you, next time you pull up to the house, mama's just sitting out back with a Lucky Strike and a squirrel on her lap.
0: She's not smoking more.
1: This is my imagination.
0: Oh, yes, right, yes.
1: You don't have to ruin the whole idea that she's just sitting on the back porch with a squirrel and a Lucky Strike.
0: And lighting it with a match.
1: That's right.
0: Just running across the...
1: Sitting there with a pair of house shoes, just chilling, living her best life.
0: Yep.
1: Waiting for Jeopardy to start.
0: Mm-hmm. Yep. So good. Feeding the squirrel.
2: Feeding the squirrel. After she got back from the gas station playing the slides.
0: It would have to be after because she's very excited and Rose's layout there. And that means she won at least $8 in the slot machines.
1: It was a big day, Tug. I won $8.
0: And I was able to buy me some Lucky Strikes and buy this little squirrel some extra food. Everybody's happy.
1: Yeah, I don't get the video machine thing.
0: What do you mean you don't get it?
1: Well, I'm just saying the allure of it.
0: Oh, like, me either. I don't want to go do it either.
1: I don't like
0: any slot machines.
1: Yeah, when I'm at a casino, that's like, it's kind of the vibe. But I have a buddy of mine, we played in a golf tournament, and I took him over to Goodfellas and Good Old Days, both places simultaneously, and they have those machines in the back.
0: Right, headed to the bathroom.
1: Yeah. He disappeared for like 20 minutes.
0: You're like, man, the food must not have settled well in his tummy.
1: He came back and he's like, I lost $85. I had a great time. It's like, what? What?
0: It's funny you say that because Mama says the same thing. She was like, you know, if I were to go to the casino or the gas station, whichever one she chooses, whichever one's available and she has time to get to, and she loses, you know, $50. She was like, but what's the difference if I, you know, were to go buy something for $50
1: that I'm going to smoke it anyway?
0: Yeah, exactly. But that's her rationale. She's okay. Like, if I were going to
2: girl math.
0: Yeah, but if I were going to, let's say I was going to go to a movie and buy popcorn and a Coke and it was going to be $50. And my enjoyment at the slot machine is just as much as that. What's the difference? And I think she's got a point.
2: At least she gave herself a chance to win more.
0: Yeah, I mean, she's not going to. They don't build casinos on winners. Those casinos in Las Vegas aren't built on winners. They're taking people's money. Taking it. Not even taking it. They don't have to take it. They're willfully giving it to them.
1: I was reading a story the other day about these two gentlemen. And I say gentlemen because they ended up winning in the end. So they figured out that there was an issue with the coding of the machines. And if you hit the dials, the numbers or whatever it was in a certain sequence, well, then you would get the payout.
0: Yes.
1: And they figured it out. And the casinos ended up bringing charges against them. And as their lawyers pointed out, their clients did nothing different than what anybody else was doing in there, which it wasn't like they hacked the machine. They just pressed the buttons in a similar fashion. And both their cases were dismissed. I was like, that's the ultimate dream, I believe, for anyone who plays those.
0: Yes, absolutely. Finding out the code, figuring it all out.
1: Finding out the sequence.
0: It's like the first time you did up, up, down, down, left, right, BA start.
1: Yeah, I mean, outside of Contra, if I could figure out how to win because the poker machine has an issue with it, that'd be great.
0: Yeah, it's so awesome. So stinking cool. Do you know about Up, Up, Down, Down?
2: Oh, of course.
0: Okay. Have you ever played that game?
2: No, but I mean, it's worked for multiple other games.
0: That same sequence?
2: Oh, yeah.
0: Oh, I'd never heard that before. Have you heard that before?
1: I hadn't, but it doesn't surprise me.
2: Okay. Yeah, I think there was one. You could do it in GTA, actually.
0: Really?
2: Yeah, there was something that you could do in GTA.
0: They give you like a machine gun or something.
2: Yeah, something like that. I know in a Guitar Hero, there's a whole sequence you can do on the guitar that will unlock all of the songs. So you don't have to like play through the game and unlock them.
0: Well, look at there.
1: There's fun coding like that goes on.
0: I have no idea.
1: In the gaming community.
0: Just Contra. I thought it was just the Contra people that had done that. I wonder if there's anything on Burger Time. I missed that game.
2: What's Burger Time?
1: We used to have a
0: knockoff Donkey Kong.
1: We used to have a gaming machine outside, and Tug would play Burger Time because he would go over to
0: Aunt Shirley's
1: his aunt's house when he was young, and she had Burger Time.
0: She did. She had
1: knockoff Donkey Kong.
0: Yeah, ColecoVision or one of those type platforms, and it had knockoff Donkey Kong, Burger King, Burger Time, and I loved it. Loved playing and played all the time. And then that machine, I was like, oh! And Los commanded Galaga. Man, he had all the.
1: I destroyed Galaga.
0: And I had all of them except I think it was Kevin had the first place thing on Burger Time. I couldn't knock him off.
1: I'd be on level 23, and at that point, that's when the sales guys would walk around being like, "He's on level 20." Like, oh my god, how much has he played Galaga?
0: Good lord, you've been playing this a while. All right, when we continue on Extra 106.3, 6 o'clock hours, brought to you by Subaru of Gwinnett. 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
7: The Air Force recently celebrated its 79th birthday, which Branch Secretary Troy Menk discussed on Fox and Friends. He also talked about why the newest military frontier, space, is so important.
8: Space is critically important, both from military and economic security. I think it's like $500 billion a year in economic value, going to over $1 trillion probably by the end of the decade.
7: He said the battle for space has been underway for a while and continues.
8: Unfortunately, a number of countries, really over the last decades, have expended a lot of effort to weaponize space so that they could take that domain away from us when they saw fit. We can't allow that.
7: Still, he warned, that will not deter American forces.
8: Our message to all adversaries is with the Air Force is prepared today and we'll be prepared tomorrow to defend this country.
7: Secretary Menk also noted that recruiting is ahead of schedule for both the Air Force and the Space Force. Kim Uretsky, Fox News.
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9: Some 590 women have filed to run for U.S. House seats this year. That's a new record. And women make up more than half of the voting population, at about 52 or 53%. Of course, that doesn't guarantee wins for female candidates. That's because not all women vote for women, even though a 52% majority of women voted for Kamala Harris in 2024. That still leaves a sizable minority, about 46% of women, who backed the winner Donald Trump. The same thing was true in 2016. 54% of women voted for Hillary Clinton, while 41% went for Trump. For this year's midterms, our latest Fox News survey finds more women favoring their Democratic House candidate than the Republican candidate by 11 percentage points. That's a big part of why the poll shows the Democrats hold the lead over the Republicans for Congress. I'm Dana Blanton, and that's your Poll Parade.
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2: It's Tuesday, September 22nd, and here are your headlines. Donald Trump takes the world stage today at the UN General Assembly, addressing Iran's nuclear ambitions, the Gaza peace plan, and Russia's war in Ukraine. He is also expected to renew his push to overhaul the UN itself, touting more than $1 billion in budget cuts already made. The speech comes just days before Trump meets President Xi Jinping at the White House. Roswell residents get another chance Monday to sound off on a proposed tax increase after an initial pitch of over 50% drew pushback at a crowded town hall. Officials scale it back to a nearly 20% hike. A public hearing runs at 6 p.m. Monday at City Hall, with the City Council's final vote set for the following Monday. And finally, Metro Atlanta voters brace for another full I-285 closure this weekend. GDOT will shut down all lanes between Cascade Road and Langford Parkway starting this Friday at 7 p.m. They'll all reopen Monday at 5 a.m. as the continued West Side rebuild project continues on and is expected to wrap up in 2029. Expect showers and storms rolling in the mid-afternoon or running into the evening. It'll be a high of 87 and a low of 70. The Extra 106.3 headlines, I'm Bryce Gobert.
0: Taking those on Extra 106.3. Glad you're here. We appreciate you. I want you to know who should be mad at Sydney Sweeney, because there's all kinds of people that are mad at her. But there are one group of people that should be mad at her, and that is men. It's dudes, not women, that should be mad at Sydney Sweeney.
1: Why is this?
0: She's using that female empowerment to make a mint. Men are hypnotized. They can't help it. It's completely instinctual. She's making money by helping a company get those dudes' attention, getting them to gamble, which they're surely going to lose their dollars. They can pay Sydney Sweeney all that money, and they're paying her a fortune. They don't build casinos on winners. They don't build platforms on winners. Dudes aren't mad at all. They're the ones that should be mad. They're the ones that are being taken advantage of. Their instincts being used against them. It's actually women. Some women. Well, you know which women are mad. But it's actually dudes that should be the most pissed.
1: Can we just talk about the science of this?
0: Yes.
1: Because I like how you pointed out it's the instincts. All right, we have, in the interest of the proliferation of the species, to look at other members of the other sex and go, and we're hardwired for this.
10: Yes.
1: Ooh, want to breed with her. All right, that's the basis for it. What? Maybe not even breed. Maybe I just want to practice breeding.
10: Yes, that's right.
1: I just want to practice breeding.
10: Yes, make sure I stay in good form.
1: Just make sure that when the time comes, I have practiced breeding with this one.
10: Yes.
1: All right, women have spent the better part of the last 20 years, 25 years, trying to somehow eliminate this from society like there's something wrong with it. Yeah. Sorry, it's instinctual. It's nature.
10: It's actually a good thing.
1: Stop looking at me like I'm a piece of meat.
10: Yeah.
1: Damn it, you are a piece of meat, and so am I.
10: Yeah, that's right.
1: And you should be looking at me the same way going, and just as women have tried to reject it, even though they won't say it out loud, some of them are getting it now. You look at a man and go, that will help proliferate the species. That thing is bigger, stronger, faster, or whatever, provides more security. Whatever it is.
10: Provides more security. That's it.
1: We are hardwired for this. So the whole rejection of it is a rejection of nature. It's a rejection of what has proliferated the species.
10: That's why, dude, you should be mad. Not the crazy lib ladies.
2: Oh, I'm pissed.
10: I know you are. I know. You know what? That's the whole point. None of us are. We know what she's doing. We know what they're doing to us, and we're like, yep, give me some more.
2: More of it, please.
10: Inject that into my veins.
1: And the cool thing is that I've gotten older, the more I go, yeah, I get it. She's hot. Don't have an interest. I'm like, that sounds tiring and whatever. But it isn't hard for me to go, oh, wait, what would I have thought about that 10 years ago, 20 years ago? Be like, all right, what kind of a beating do I have to take in order to mate with that?
10: Yeah. No, so my thing is, yeah, happily married 25 years, but when I see Sydney Sweeney on the ass, I'm like, yep.
1: I'm like, good
10: they
1: for
10: know,
1: you.
10: They know what they're doing.
1: They know what they're doing.
10: And you can't help but go, wow, she's incredibly attractive. She's a really good-looking girl. I understand what it is that they're doing to those kids. I'm not going to gamble because of Sydney Sweeney, because I'm in a different place in life. I have no desire. I'm not betting money on anything. I'm saving it in a 401k and an IRA and whatever other 529 plans. That's where my dollars are going, right? But for the people that want to gamble, dude, this is taking candy from a baby.
1: So now we're what, a week, 2 weeks removed from the U.S. Open that occurred?
10: Yeah.
1: And what we had during one of the evening matches with the dude who took his shirt off and the women went nuts and they started
10: cameras.
1: They started taking pictures. You know what? I thought to myself, good.
10: Yes.
1: Good. In fact, I remember telling this to Tug at some point last week. I was like, my goal, like somewhere in the brain is I want to walk in a room and have at least one or two women go, I get it.
10: I like him.
1: Like, I get it. Like our friend Chris Domino, he's 63 years old. Chris Domino, whatever room he walks into, you're not going to think, oh, that's a traditional guy who looks like a beauty. You give him 1 hour and your wife is going to be like, I get it about him.
10: He'll charm the socks off.
1: Yeah, he'll charm the socks off you. Everybody digs him at that point. There's nothing wrong with it.
10: Zero.
1: We're hardwired for it.
10: Zero. And here's the other thing.
1: I don't have a problem with women even looking at a guy like, he's a piece of meat. Good.
10: I've had this thought, and I know everybody has, so it's not like a super original thought. Where are the people that are mad at the OnlyFans? Like the models that are there. You know, the women that are doing the exact same thing Sydney Sweeney's doing. Or other sites. Or maybe it's, I don't know, Playboy. I guess they make it.
1: They're not a magazine any longer.
10: Okay,
1: I don't even know if they're a digital publication.
10: Yeah, whatever they are. Maybe back then. My whole point is, they're doing exactly what Sydney Sweeney's doing. They're using their sexuality to earn a living.
1: But they really were convinced that they had coached it out of society.
10: Boy, we're talking about a failure.
1: I mean, think about it. In 2020, you were given the fattest of pigs. And we're told, this is what a man should look like. It's like diabetes?
10: Yeah.
1: No, like that guy's going to have his foot cut off in 30 years. That is what's supposed to be what healthy looks like. It's like, no, thank you. Well, they really thought at that point they had won. They're like, listen, with this whole woke and DEI and everything else, we are going to change even how people see sexuality. And by and large, the reason why we do have an issue when it comes to the amount of people that are being produced on this planet, at least in this country, there aren't enough. is because one political party has actually bought into, they've actually bought into the idea that having less people is good for the future and the planet.
10: Yeah. We want to eliminate all of, we just want to eliminate ourselves. We're going to do this. It's going to be great. How great is this going to be? No, it's so dumb. And I think you had brought it up before, the old Calvin Klein ads from about 3 or 4 years ago when it was, you know, just a woman that needs some help.
1: Yeah.
10: To be healthy. And does that mean she's not a nice lady? No. Does that mean she doesn't have a great spirit, a great soul, and be a great friend? Of course not. But she's not probably healthy. And then secondly, well, something that men are going to find sexy.
1: And that's the difference. You're building an ad campaign based on eyeballs. And the fact is, the only things that are going to draw eyeballs in terms of like looking for longer is hot lady. In this case, sometimes it's very large lady, but it's not going to be with anything other than, oh God.
10: Yeah. That's like, bad news.
1: Oh no.
10: I hope she gets healthy.
1: Yeah.
10: Has she slimmed back down?
1: Well, that's but it's the same thing.
10: Out of context.
1: Why?
10: Okay. Wow, you should lose some weight.
1: Why does the most interesting man in the world work? And why did Dos Equis go away from it and then bring it back? Because the idea that this guy lives this life while also being at one point very attractive and now an attractive gentleman, it works. Ladies are like, that's fun.
10: Yep.
1: And dudes are cool with it too.
10: Totally. Totally. That's
1: it appeals to both ends.
10: Of course. It only makes sense, man. It's just crazy. Morning Extra on Extra 106.3. There was a little to-do that popped up. And it was about Donald Trump saying, you know, all the fake news people, we're going to let them in the White House. And I loved it. I loved seeing the meltdown. I loved seeing, this is authoritarian. This is so important. And they had conveniently forgotten that it's happened before. Let's flash back to 2013. So the Obama administration, they wouldn't allow press access, wouldn't allow media access. So you can disagree with the Trump administration on this, and I'm fine with you disagreeing with it. You can pretend, though, you'd have to pretend, though, that it never happened, and it's an attack on democracy. Dude, use your First Amendment right, disagree all you want, but Obama would regularly ban the press, just declaring that regular old events and meetings and appearances would be private. And then they would publish the reports later on and let you know. Media went along with it, never said a word. It was all straight propaganda. Biden didn't do press conferences for 4 years. How is this different? The funniest part is now, I saw this cut on, MS Now, Lowe's, and they were talking about, well, this is crazy. These decisions at the White House are funded by taxpayer dollars. I'm like, the people talking about taxpayer dollars all of a sudden? Like, they reported none on the taxpayer waste that happens specifically by Somalis in Minneapolis. Then you see the Learing Centers there. Then you see the hospice centers in California. Not a mention. Nobody talked about tax dollars. And now, all of a sudden, when it's something that they care about, no, well, those are tax dollars.
1: They only talk about the Constitution when they think it's going to help them, and that's they're right. Trying to appeal to you emotionally.
10: Yes.
1: That's it.
10: That's only time. And my sweet wife, hook, line, and sinker, she's like,
1: oh no.
10: Do you think this is bad that Trump is doing this? And I was like, he's doing it, first of all, to troll people, because that's what he does. If he wants to do something actual within the government, he kicks the anthill. So they're all going crazy over here, and then he's doing what he needs to over here. That's what I expect was probably happening.
1: So when you take a look back at what was going on, at least under Barack Obama, remember, the Super Bowl has always had for about the past 20 years an interview with the president leading up to it. It's just part of what happens. Part of why you buy the Super Bowl coverage in terms of whether you're Fox or you're ESPN or you're ABC, NBC, is so you also get the interview with the president before the game. Like an hour before kickoff, here is the interview with the president. If I remember correctly, Barack Obama did two interviews with Fox News during that time period, and it was the Super Bowl ones he had to do.
10: Mm-hmm. That's right.
1: was like, yep. You want to talk about cutting off access entirely? And so, yeah, here was the one network that was the only one that was criticizing what he was doing. Let's not let them have access. I think that's something significantly different because, again, I'm not a fan of censorship. But I think it's significantly different when you recognize that that was with a gloating media. 95% of the media gloating over anything that Barack Obama was doing. Yet now we have a media that is basically the Democrat arm. It's the propaganda arm. And so if you recognize that CNN and MSNBC continue, MS Now, continue to promote falsehoods about the administration, well, then why give them the platform? They're more than welcome to use their own.
10: That's right.
1: It's absolutely not censorship, right, to just say you're not going to do it on our backs.
10: No, that's right. And you might recall a guy named James Rosen. I really followed James at the time. He was a State Department correspondent for Fox News, and he was tracked. He was observed. He was surveilled by the Obama administration and Eric Holder, Holder. Everything was tracked. His phones, his phone records seized. They went judge shopping until they could get a warrant without telling James Rosen that they were doing this to him. Even told Google, do not notify James Rosen of Fox News Channel that the government was monitoring his email.
1: No surprise there.
10: But you remember this, though, don't
1: you?
10: Yes,
1: but I'll also give you another one. Is it, and I know he's been way off the deep end and things have gone in a very strange place. You remember when Tucker Carlson was able to prove that his channels were being tracked by the Biden administration?
10: Yep.
1: They looked at him as, well, we got to get to the bottom of what he's up to.
10: That's right.
1: Strictly for prosecution basis. That's the only reason why you're doing it.
10: No, that's right. And it's so irritating to me when people are like, well, this never happened before. Yes, it has.
1: Yeah,
10: quite many a bit. Many times. It's not that uncommon. And I'm fine with it, too. Dude, you use your platform. You got plenty of platforms. You can report on anything. You can stand outside the White House. You don't get invited in anymore because you're full of crap. You can stand right out there in front like anybody else and report on anything that you would like to. Obama kicked out conservative writers all the time.
1: Well, then also when it came to using the IRS, sicking Lois Lerner and the rest of their group against anyone.
10: Yep.
1: This is also another one of those points where you run into it. Ask Clay Travis about this stuff. Clay Travis will point out he'd never been audited until the Biden administration came around and he was hosting one of the biggest radio shows in the country. Huh. Suddenly, oh, interesting how I'm constantly being audited.
10: Yeah, so I'm okay with people not liking it and being upset. Well, fine, be upset.
1: But know the rules of the game.
10: Yeah,
1: it's no different.
10: Yeah, that's exactly right.
1: The rules of the game.
10: I didn't hear anybody yelling then. I only hear people yelling now.
1: MS Now is more than welcome to broadcast anything they want.
10: That's right.
1: As long as you are not having to do any kind of violations, like, for instance, if you're NBC, as long as you're not violating the FCC and their laws and their rules by which you have to broadcast equal time and the things you can say on the air in terms of community standards, you're welcome to put anything you want out there. The joke of it has been that all of them have been willing to put anything out there that oftentimes are completely unsubstantiated.
10: And, dude, I know you coming from sports media know what that credential means to those people. They hold it like it's something that nobody else can have. They present themselves as above everybody else. It's like they're, I don't know, free pass.
1: The media was
10: their
1: trying
10: golden ticket.
1: Well, the media was trying to spin themselves this week as if they were a privileged class of society. They are not. Now, there is a difference when freedom of the press, that doesn't mean you're some sort of privileged class. The dissemination of information and free speech, that's the privilege. That's the privileged class, which includes everyone. We're all allowed to do this. Part of what you had with Elon Musk pointing out on X, he's like, you're all the media now.
10: That's right.
1: You're all welcome.
10: And social media has allowed that.
1: To share your thoughts, your opinions.
10: Yep.
1: It is the arena of ideas. It is open debate. Here's what you're able to do. That doesn't mean that just because I have a blue check mark or Tug with a blue check mark or you without one, suddenly doesn't mean that my information's better than yours. That is what the media has had such a problem with this weekend. Like, wait a minute, we're in the media. We're part of a privileged class.
10: Uh-uh.
1: No, your information, your reporting will dictate what kind of access and what kind of privilege, whatever that version is, that you get from this country, typically from eyeballs and ears.
10: Don Lemon found that out the hard way.
1: Sure did.
10: There's a bunch of them that's found out the hard way.
1: Yeah, your content wasn't that great.
10: And so you have no privilege anymore because nobody's going to pay you for it. Now, if you want to do it on your own, back to you. Sure. Totally can.
1: More than welcome. If it's that good.
10: Somebody will find it and listen to it and share it.
1: Yeah, you will build an audience. You will make your money. You will have that prestige that you are looking for. If your content sucks, it just sucks.
10: And most of it does. If you wake up mad or have woken up mad this morning, you're going to be even more angry because Donald Trump wins again. Denmark caved. Next at Extra.
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1: Good morning. Here are your sports headlines for Tuesday, September 22nd. The NL East champion Atlanta Braves are back at Truist Park tonight as they open up a three-game series against the Cincinnati Reds. As we have reached the final week of the regular season, it'll be J.R. Richie on the mound for the Braves tonight. He'll be opposed by Brandon Williamson. First pitch is set for 7:15. You can hear all the game action on our sister station, 680 The Fan, and for free on the Fan app. From the NFL, the Atlanta Falcons have named Michael Penix Jr. as their starting quarterback for the Thursday night matchup in Green Bay against the Packers this week. Penix is returning from a torn ACL that he suffered last season. The Falcons are 0-2 on the season thus far. With your sports headlines, I'm Carlos Medina.
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0: Woohoo! Take a dose. Tuesday morning, NXS playing in your ears. So, I mean, it's got to be good, right? I mean, get no better than that.
1: I know what you told me.
0: Well, what do you mean?
1: Well, like their lead singer, when he went out, that's the way you want to go out.
0: Michael Hutchins? Yeah. No, I don't think I do.
1: No. He didn't bite down on the lemon enough.
0: He did not. He did not.
1: Oh, poor Bryce. He's looking around like,
2: I have no idea.
1: Look into how Michael Hutchins was found dead. And just know, Bryce, that Tug told me, like, it's the only way to go.
0: I did not say that.
1: During the break, he's like, will you play more NXS?
0: Yeah, I do love NXS. I listen to them all the time.
1: However, make sure I have fresh lemons and limes?
0: No, it's not. No, I'm not in for the rest of it. Their music was great. He was great. I understand why he was an icon or pop icon. I understand why the ladies loved him, all
1: that.
0: Yeah.
1: Bryce is nodding at over in his studio behind the glass. He's just nodding of like, oh, okay, now I get it.
0: Yeah.
1: Now the things you learn on this radio program, Bryce.
0: Yeah.
1: Mama Gobert is like, I send him off every day and we don't know what we're going to get back.
0: Yeah. It's probably something that's spoiled or something that is,
1: he kept talking about biting down on lemons and limes, Mama, and I didn't know what he was talking about. And then I found out and I'm a little hurt by this.
0: Yeah, I'm telling you, dude.
2: It just wasn't lemons. There was could he use some other helpful medicine to maybe help?
1: You come to the right place. You're asking Tug Cowart.
0: I know it's bad. I just know it's bad. It's real bad.
1: What do you think he's doing on Mahjong nights?
0: Yeah, which is tonight, by the way.
1: Oh, nice. Yeah.
2: There's a Braves game tonight.
0: I'll be too busy. God, dark humor. On a Tuesday.
2: Kids aren't up yet. We're good.
0: No, I know, but we're like 8 minutes from 7 o'clock. Remember those crazy dark humor. Good Lord. Let's get a big W. I like wins. All I do is win. I love wins, and I love it when Trump wins because it just pisses people off.
1: You get a signing today. This will be your trilateral signing between Denmark and Greenland and the United States of America. Now, this all went down, what, Friday night into Saturday morning? Mm-hmm. And it's basically the securing of your rights into Greenland. Now, here's basically just a quick overview. You get permanent security rights with no end date. You have zero cost involved.
0: Yes.
1: The Greenlanders, what do we call them when they're
0: Greenlanders?
1: From Greenland? The Greenlanders?
0: I always thought Greenlanders, but I could be wrong.
1: I'll go with it.
0: Okay.
1: I don't know. I've never considered it.
0: I'll look it up. I'll look it up real quick.
1: I never considered the acquisition of major property to be something that we were still involved in, but I'm glad we are.
0: Yes, me too.
1: In this case, you also have immediate military expansion into the region. Now, why is this so important outside of just mineral rights and the ability to be able to develop those and how that helps secure your future? Greenland is a strategic position. If future adversaries ever decide to launch anything at you, you will have the earliest of warnings to the point where you can essentially tell them, okay, but know that we saw it and we'll hit you first. It's a deterrent. It is a security deterrent. And so, you know, you start going through all the numbers and what it's going to cost you, and you look at it and you go, hey, this actually works out in a America first sort of deal, doesn't it?
10: Yes, of course. Yes, absolutely. I'm super happy with it. I think anybody that wants to secure your country for years and years and years to come has to be great with it. But I was a little sidetracked. It's Greenlanders or Greenlandic people.
2: Kalalit.
10: Kalalit is the other. They call themselves Kalalits.
2: Which just means Greenlander.
10: Yeah. So there you go, Lois. We've learned something.
1: Sounds good.
10: Kalalit.
1: And I think what this came down to, because remember, this started nearly 2 years ago.
10: Yeah.
1: Remember, this is one of the very first objects, these very first objectives that Donald Trump, in the interest of security, with what we, I guess, call the Trump doctrine, similar to the Monroe doctrine of securing this hemisphere. And this was something that very early on, he sent J.D. Vance, flew him to Greenland, said, let's look into it.
10: Yeah, I'll see what we can do here.
1: Denmark was pushing back on it.
10: I love how tough
1: they were. It's all done.
10: I love how tough Greenland was, or Denmark was. It's not for sale. We're not doing this.
19: And we're doing it.
10: Yeah, yes, we are. And Trump said,
1: we're doing it.
10: And they did. I love it. And the naysayers, well, he didn't get the whole place. He never wanted the whole place that I know
1: never
10: of.
1: The plan.
10: It was never the plan. It's always go big, make people crazy, and then get what you really want.
1: The amount of people, it's more so than anything, it's on the left. And this does fall into our laps as well, even though we've explained it many times on the show. He always starts huge, massive, in the interest of getting what he wants. It's like any negotiation. I don't know if it's just not a factor for a lot of people in this world. Like, every negotiation within our building starts with, here's the littlest you're going to get.
10: Yeah.
1: Here's the tiniest.
10: Yeah.
1: So that when you get a little bit more, you're like, oh, that's great.
10: Nice. Yeah.
1: Well, it's working in reverse when it comes to that. We're going to start here. I want the whole enchilada, knowing, nah, I want this portion of the enchilada.
10: Yeah. And got it and wins again. And, it will make people crazy. And, the press pool probably won't be able to cover it, but
1: not enough access to cover this.
10: I bet it'll get out. I bet somehow or other we'll see the signing. And, I don't know if you see, there's this new fangled thing you have to hear about. It's called social media.
1: Oh,
10: it's the craziest.
1: So look into it.
10: You can film whatever you want and you can post it to these sites and other people will see it depending on how many people are, you know, on the site or how many people you follow. And, you know, some people can say, hey, man, that's really interesting. I'm going to share that too. And there's this saying that you are the media, that you can share anything you want and you can report on anything you want. And that's exactly what will happen today when the press pool is twiddling their thumbs and everything that they used to, they just made themselves irrelevant because everything they used to do is now being done by somebody else.
1: And by the way, how does this get covered in the media? Because again, another significant win for Donald Trump on the international front. And I believed, because at the time this went down over the weekend, of course, it's not going to lead anything. But today you do have the massive signing in New York City, and here's how it's going to be. And this is going to go on for hours. I bet the only thing the media will cover will be Donald Trump is talking with Ukraine.
10: Or the other be, see, he didn't get it. He said he was going to try. He said he wanted Greenland. He didn't get what he wanted. He didn't get it. That'll be the other angle.
1: Okay.
10: Yeah, exactly.
1: And again, the Greenlanders.
10: Yeah, and what was that other crazy word?
2: Kalalit.
10: Kalalits.
1: They get to decide in the future, hey, are we with...
10: Who are we with?
1: The Americans or are we with the Danish?
10: Yeah, because those Chinese vessels keep popping up. I was reading about them again this morning. Last year, there was only 6 total Chinese research vessels around the Arctic. This year, we've already had 5, and we got some time left at the end of the year. So I do believe the Chinese are poking and prodding. Let's see how far we can go, see what we can do. And something tells me those Kalalits. Did I say that right?
2: Kalalits.
10: Kalalits will be like...
1: The colonic is not what you
10: know.
1: I
10: think I know what that is, and I don't want anything to do with that, but whatever you said.
1: Bring me lemon and lime.
10: It's
1: Mahjong night.
10: They'll be with the United States. All right. Morning, Extra and Extra 106.3. 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
22: Big speech and a lot of meetings. I'm Dave Anthony, Fox News. That's on President Trump's agenda at the United Nations in New York today. He'll address the UN General Assembly and then sit down with other world leaders from Britain to Japan and Ukraine's President Volodymyr Zelensky. As President Trump says, the ridiculous never-ending war with Russia must end.
23: The Ukrainian president striking an optimistic tone on social media, saying, quote, there are ideas for de-escalation steps and for addressing fundamental security issues, energy security, food security, and the protection of human life.
22: Fox's Marianne Raffer. The president will also meet with the leaders of Gulf countries as the Iran conflict continues. Strait of Hormuz shipping still an issue, and Iran-backed Houthi attacks on Saudi Arabia adding to the tension. And also at the UN today, Fox's Alex Hogan reports.
24: President Trump will join the prime ministers of Denmark and Greenland for a trilateral signing ceremony to formalize the new security agreement for the U.S. and Greenland. Reuters now reporting that the U.S. plans to open two new military bases in Greenland. The plan would reestablish one Cold War-era military base in the southern part of Greenland and convert a military outpost on the east coast, which is currently being used by the Danish Sled Dog Patrol.
22: The Venezuelan immigrant shot by an ICE agent Sunday in Austin, Texas, leading to protests, is now in a detention center. His lawyer, Kate Lincoln Goldfinch, says that he still has a bullet in his back. Homeland Security says that Wilbur Rafael Garces Perez was in the country illegally with an order for removal. She maintains
25: he had a work permit. He was seeking asylum.
22: There's still more than 100 flights canceled or delayed to and from Newark, New Jersey, and Philadelphia today as airlines recover from yesterday's technical issue that grounded planes for hours.
26: One of the main circuits that controls communications in the Philly and Newark area went down. When they went to switch to their backup line, which was fiber optics, they found out that had actually been cut during a construction project in New Jersey.
22: That's Connor Hanson. 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
10: Tug and Lowe's until 10. I feel like, what's that?
2: Trust it. It's a good song.
10: Okay. I feel like I'm, in a preschool show as we come back for something I don't recognize.
31: Now let go of everything I've ever heard.
10: Who is this, Bryce?
2: Sam Fender and Olivia Dean. Song called Rain Me In.
10: Okay. New?
2: New-ish.
10: Okay.
0: I like the sound. I like the sound. I'm not familiar with it. I have to explore this a little more, but I like new music.
2: There's one going around. It's a version of him and Lewis Capaldi singing this song.
0: Okay.
2: At a concert in London. Really good.
0: Really good. Okay. Alternative rock, kind of pop, maybe a little pop feel too. Okay. Have you heard this before, Les?
1: No.
0: I've heard this. It's new. But I like it. I like it. Okay. I'm going to take your word, and I'm going to go explore. Tell me again who, so I need to look it up.
2: Olivia Dean and Sam Fender.
0: Olivia?
2: Rain Me In is the name.
0: Dean, Sam Fender.
1: This is part of New Music Tuesday.
0: That's right. It has become.
1: I'm fine with it.

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1: People in regular towns that are just good musicians and create good music, and we're going to start signing them, kind of like they used to do.
2: Yeah, there used to be, okay, go find the talent. The talent shows up, and the talent wows you, and that's what it was going to be. But then you had basically the jumping to the front of the line, and this has happened in music. It's happened in comedy.
1: Yep.
2: Where, hey, they can manipulate the algorithm. They can get themselves a million views. And so you then say, well, let's bring them in because they already have built-in popularity. As it turns out, they just don't have a lot of longevity or talent.
1: Yeah. And so they can't put people in a room. People see them on social media. They're like, follow, whatever, like, whatever. But they don't actually enjoy them, so they don't go see them when they do come to town. So they're like, we're going back to people that actually can play live music and create live music and fill up a room, because that's the only place you make money these days.
2: Well, it is. It turns into, and again, like I said, music and comedy. What does your set sound like?
1: Mm-hmm.
2: Anybody has the 90 seconds of, well, it's an interesting hook,
1: yep,
2: or that was a funny joke, and here's how the crowd, and then it gets manipulated, and here's how it goes out. But what about your 30-minute set? What about your hour set? What does that sound like? Does the talent show through? Because you can manipulate any. We have a video talking about space weapons that has 700,000 views on social media. You would not know that we do a 4-hour show. Yet during that time period, people went, man, that's pretty cool.
1: That's good. I like that. The space lasers.
2: I might check them out.
1: I'm going to hear more about that.
2: Well, here's the deal. Hopefully the 700,000 caused them to check out 4 hours or an hour. That's always the benefit of it.
1: Yeah.
2: And hopefully during that hour, we don't suck.
1: Yes, that's right. Which, look.
2: And stop bringing up how David Carradine died. ask Neil Bortz to look into it.
1: Yeah. And ask him to look into Michael Hutchins, too, of NXS. I'm sure Neil would recognize NXS music, because when he dialed in, he asked Bryce. I mean, they're talking about somebody dying. Why in the world are they talking about that, you know? And who is it? And he was asking some questions, and Bryce filled him in as best he could. And but I bet Neil would recognize NXS's music because it was, you know, huge in the early mid 80s and then into the 90s. And then they had a whole, after Michael Hutchins died, they did like a reality show to find a new singer. Now, that was a flop, but they pushed and put millions behind that show.
2: Well, as Neil knows, they didn't find Asian Journey.
1: No, they didn't.
2: Had they done that?
1: Buddy. And
2: they're back.
1: I remember seeing Journey with the singer, Leon Panetta. No, it's not Leon Panetta.
2: I know, it's a transportation secretary from a couple of administrations ago, I believe.
1: It's something close to that, though. But when I saw this man, I closed my eyes. Steve Perry was on the stage.
2: Steve Perry was on the stage.
1: I could hear him. And I opened my eyes back up, and it was like, what? It's very jarring. You know, when somebody sounds like they shouldn't sound, and that's kind of the way Journey is now.
2: This show was so much fun.
1: It's, you know, we talk about a lot of things.
2: By the way, David Carradine, when he passed away, it was in Bangkok, Thailand, which just lets you know the city took him. The city has him now.
1: One night in Bangkok makes a hard man crumble. You know. Have you ever heard that song, Bryce?
2: Nope.
1: You've never heard Murray Head, One Night in Bangkok? Go listen to it. It's great. You'll love it. It's terrific. Morning Extra and Extra 106.3. Let's see. I need to change this page to the 7 o'clock hour.
2: What am I going to talk about next?
1: 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If you're in an accident, make the right call. 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This woman is way more dangerous than AI, and that's the first thing to know.

0: Mr. Snug. Yeah. He sailed the seas and stood the watch with pride, protecting the homeland from the stormy tide. Safe, that is.
1: So good. Reminds me of watching the Beverly Hills.

0: Beverly Hillbillies before the Braves game on TBS.
1: With your rope belt?
0: Yes, absolutely. Talking to Mama with her squirrel. And you think I'm kidding? I'm not. Mama got a new squirrel. She sent me pictures of it yesterday, and I sent it to Bryce and Lowe's, and we had a good laugh at it. But it's the truth. Mama's, yeah, she's taking care of a squirrel. I want you to think about the discussion you've heard about AI lately. And they've been potentially scary, I guess. The world's going to end in 10 years. Now, I know you've heard that before with climate change and probably with COVID and many other things. The world's coming to end 10 years. So you probably didn't believe all that, but there is probably in the back of your head, hey, could AI be really dangerous? I mean, you've seen those robots. Lowe's sent us one last night. We talked about it in the very first segment. The 6-foot-tall robot looks like Terminator 2 kicking people to a pulp.
1: Well, that's the physical end of it.
0: Right, absolutely. But it had the AI has, you know, if you infuse AI in there and it's able to think and it has a body, like it comes to life. There's the AI, robot dogs with the big 50 cows on their back.
1: It's already lying to us.
0: Yes, that's right. All
1: the
0: time.
1: In the interest of winning.
0: Absolutely. All the time. It has a mind of its own. But I want to tell you something that is more dangerous than AI, I believe. And it is a liberal woman. Listen to this woman talk about Lindsay Clancy and talk about feminism. This is a bigger danger, a bigger threat to you than AI.
2: So, Lindsay Clancy, I want to say this to you. I don't care if you ever literally hear this out loud or not. I am sending all the love and support in the world to you. You are a f***ing hero. You are divine feminine rising. Your soul came here for a massive mission. You are goddess incarnated, woman. You have sacrificed so much, and I am so sorry for everything that you have experienced, all of the trauma, but I am telling you that you are loved, you are supported more than you could ever realize. And there are so many people in this world who have the ability to help you and will support you for the rest of your life because you deserve it.
0: Okay.
2: And in
0: okay.
2: Honor you
0: get it. I mean, there's more. We could have listened to more, but you'd probably roll the eyes so far back in your head you wouldn't be able to see straight. White liberal female, more dangerous than AI. This woman talking about Lindsay Clancy sacrificing so much. She murdered her kids. What exactly did she sacrifice?
1: You know, there is the moment with some of them. Not all, of course, but some of them. That as they now reach into their 30s and 40s and realize that the feminism game was a lie in terms of having their life be complete. Now, I don't know if that'll ever happen with that woman.
0: No, it won't.
1: But most notably, one of the hallmarks of feminism in a lot of cases is that children are a hindrance.
0: Mm-hmm.
1: So they view them as, well, unnecessary.
0: Mm.
1: And so what did Lindsay Clancy do? Essentially, for the feminist movement.
0: Got rid of the unnecessary parts of life.
1: She unhindered herself from which that had burdened her and her mental health.
0: Feminism rising. I had to look it up because I don't know what that meant. It means the historical and ongoing growth, mobilization, and modern resurgence of feminist movement. The feminist movement advocating for social, political, and economic equality between the sexes. What that says and what they actually do are so far apart, they don't even look the same.
1: It's been 40 years since I believe the late, great Rush Limbaugh defined feminism so well in a way that cannot be said regularly in society today. Feminism is how ugly women access mainstream society.
0: Yeah.
1: Feminism is how ugly women access mainstream society. Now, that doesn't just mean when you're ugly on the outside. When you're ugly on the inside, you find feminism.
0: Yeah. I want to play you a piece of audio that came from Rush's brother David.
1: Oh, nice.
0: He posted it and he said, this is worth your time. And because some of these women, I guess all of them, they think more of the child murderer than they do a conservative voter. Uh-oh, she's not working. Oh, here we go. No, we're frozen.
1: Oh, machine.
0: Yeah, she went on to basically say the feminist movement thinks more and exalts a woman who would murder her kids Yet, when it comes to conservative voters, they wish death on you. So they're fine with killing the kids to get them out of the way, and they despise you so much, they hope you suffer the same fate.
1: It's always strange to me that when I ever describe the left, especially the far end of it, as a death cult, there's this pushback from leftists as if, I don't believe in that. Okay, well then, why is your party defined by it?
0: All the time.
1: Why is your hallmarks of your party defined by the elimination of other people? Or, at the very least, that individuals are not important and they are not special. And most certainly, we're not given life by God. Oh,
0: well,
1: imagine that.
0: We don't believe in that. That's a little fair tale.
1: It's because ultimately, when it comes to communism and socialism, people are disposable in their view. And there is nothing more disposable than aborting babies.
0: Ugh. That's just so gross to hear you to say it out loud. It's so gross to me.
1: I don't believe in death. You support, and then you just give them the example, and it always comes back to death.
0: And who's the ones out there holding up signs for Louis Mangione or Luigi Mangione? Who's the people out there holding up signs for Lindsey Clancy? Who's the ones holding up the signs for the kid that shot Charlie Kirk? All the same people.
1: Yeah, there was a post that Clay Travis had. It was based on, in this case, it was a Center for Strategic Politics. They were asking Democrats about a number of different topics, and Clay Travis went ahead and put it out there as well. He noted only 43% of Democrats say it would be a bad thing if Donald Trump was assassinated.
0: Yeah. Only 43%.
1: Only 43.
0: I can't get on board with it, man.
1: Nearly 60%, 57% say, yeah.
0: It's fine.
1: Because you're a cult of death.
0: Murdering. Go ahead. We're fine with it.
1: I mean, you're the people that spent last week celebrating Charlie Kirk not being with us anymore.
0: And it was weird because it was young white girls.
1: Ta-da.
0: On college campuses. It was so weird to see them. Because I do wonder what their parents think.
1: Well, in some cases, with the ones that got in trouble, did not care for it. One of them that did, her dad made her like put a formal apology.
0: Yeah.
1: So she had to do, you know, the video apology and everything else. Now, he was or is the CEO of a company, a smaller company, and was like, are you kidding?
0: Yeah. Are you
1: like, this, I sent you to school for this and this reflects on me?
0: Yeah. And it does.
1: Yeah, it does. Absolutely. 100%.
0: You can say, hey, it's my kids. I can't help what they do. You raise them. Everything they do reflects on you. And there's that bit of people that live vicariously through their kids for that exact same reason.
1: I would like to believe that when, and I think this goes on right now at the high school level, my daughter carries forth the reputation of her parents in everything that she does. And that means that there are times when we have to point out, hey, that's not how you conduct yourself, but it's not very often. She's very well-mannered, well-behaved. I would like to imagine that as she goes to college, that mentality continues in part because more than likely, hey, I'm writing the check on this. Still my house, my rules with a lot more freedom. But yet you are still a reflection of your parents. You still carry our name. You still conduct yourself accordingly. So I don't have a problem with some of these parents that have come down hard on their kids and given them
0: smart.
1: Yeah. It's like, hey, I didn't raise you to be this way. You can have a different political view. It's totally fine. But when you start acting in ways that you will carry this reputation for the rest of your life, it's like that being that dumb is a reflection on me.
0: Mm-hmm. Sure is. I want to play you just because we have about 40 seconds left here before we need to break because Neil's up next. I want to play you this, and it's kind of something we hadn't scheduled in the show, but it's a lady named Cassie Kress, and she is an author, and she understands and writes about why feminists are so angry. Listen.
3: One of the important things that I discovered in my research is how much feminism has promoted this idea of anger and rage. I found going back to the 1890s that the socialists realized that if they made women angry, they were going to be a lot more politically expedient than if women were peaceful and happy. Mm-hmm. And so there, this is where consciousness raising came from. It came from, you know, New York State, Podunk area, socialists promoted it, and it went all the way around the world. And so, you know, when Kate Millett and Angela Davis and all these other radicals in the 1970s are promoting consciousness raising, they don't realize this is a very American socialist idea. They, you know, make it some exotic idea from Mao's China, I think is how they promoted it. But if you look at it, you know, we the church has the theological virtues of faith, hope, and love. And feminism has mimicked that, but in its inversion. So it's rage, despair, or rage, anger, and contempt.
0: It's a religion, is what she's driving to. Socialists created the feminist religion and said we need to have these women so mad and so angry and hating men and hating children and hating everything that we can use them for our, you know, our goals.
1: And then we'll drug them up.
0: Yes, that's right.
1: And we'll say it's just postpartum.
0: That's what we'll do. Isn't it amazing how it all works together? You can see it. All you have to do is take a step back. You can see how all the puzzle pieces work together.
1: Everybody knows one.
0: Yeah.
1: Everybody, as we've talked about this, knows that one, whether it's their aunt or their coworker or whoever. Everyone knows one where you just go, man, she is so eaten up with hate.
0: Morning Extra and Extra 106.3. I bet Neil Bortz has ran across a couple of those. We'll ask him about it next as he joins us on Extra 106.3.
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12: It's Tuesday, September 22nd, and here are your headlines. Trump takes the world stage Tuesday at the UN General Assembly, addressing Iran's nuclear ambitions, the Gaza peace plan, and the Russia-Ukraine war. He's also expected to renew his push to overhaul the UN itself, touting more than $1 billion in budget cuts already made. The speech comes just days before President Trump is set to meet with Chinese President Xi Jinping at the White House. Roswell residents got a chance yesterday night to sound off on a proposed property tax increase after an initial pitch of over 50% drew pushback at a crowded town hall. Officials scaled it back to nearly a 20% hike. Monday's public hearing set a stage for the council's final vote coming up next Monday. And finally, Metro Atlanta drivers need a brace for another full I-285 closure happening this weekend. Barring any weather, GDOT will shut down all lanes between Cascade Road and Langford Parkway starting at Friday at 7 p.m. and reopening Monday at 5 a.m. It's all part of the ongoing West Side Rebuild project that is expected to wrap up in 2029. Expect showers and storms rolling in the mid-afternoon and running into the evening with a high of 87 and a low of 70. Coming up next, the Talkmaster Neil Bortz will join Tug and Los right here on Extra 106.3 with your Extra 106.3 headlines. I'm Bryce Gobert.
0: Hey now, Neil Bortz is the Talkmaster.
1: Wish we had a horn that called him out.
0: I know, right? Like a
1: Viking horn.
0: Yeah. Something like that.
1: He pops from his slumber, ready to go.
0: Neil, what's up, buddy?
13: I got nothing.
0: He's like, after you fools talk about a Viking horn.
13: Well, I asked Bryce to explain it to me, and he couldn't. Of this fascination you have with the way this rock guy died. But that's Hutchins, whatever it is?
0: Michael Hutchins, the singer for...
13: Well, he hung himself in a Ritz-Carlton.
1: Yes, he did.
13: Oh, wow, that's fascinating.
0: Well,
1: do you know how David Carradine died? Because that's what Tug's planning on doing tonight.
13: What's that?
1: You know, that's for you to look up. I'm not here to give away all the secrets.
13: Saddle?
1: Let's just say that he was by himself, and it wasn't suicide.
13: Oh, boy.
1: And he didn't bite down on the lemon or the lime fast enough.
0: That's bad news.
1: Yes.
13: You know, I used to give strangers' babies a piece of lemon.
1: Oh, why would you do that?
13: Because it's just fun.
1: Just watch the faces.
0: were their parents okay with that? Did you ask, or just right in there and did it?
13: Where'd that slice of lemon come from? Damn.
0: Right. I have to have it handy. Let's make this baby make a funny face. We'll take pictures of it. It'll be great.
13: I made a mistake yesterday.
1: Oh, what'd you do?
0: Oh, I can't believe that.
13: Well, I went to our club for, we played a little golf and then had lunch and looking at, there was a TV behind my buddy, he's a great guy, criminal defense lawyer in Chicago. Oh, boy. I said, were most of your clients guilty? He said, oh, hell yes. How do you think I got the money to live in Naples?
1: Nice.
0: Yeah.
13: He said, the last thing a criminal defense attorney wants to do is represent innocent people.
0: So
13: anyway.
0: How did you make a mistake?
13: I have not watched an NFL game since that.
1: Since Colin Kaepernick was taken,
13: that's right.
1: I did get a chance to hear the commentary yesterday, and so I was like, "Oh, Neil, okay, he hasn't watched the game since then, okay."
13: Well, I haven't, and I haven't lost a damn thing, not watching NFL games.
0: Yeah,
13: I understand Atlanta got embarrassed again this weekend. Is that true?
1: It was not good. It was 34-3.
13: Well, yeah, but look at the Aggies. Yeah. I mean, a basketball team beat the Aggies.
14: That was tough.
13: God.
14: That's a tough loss.
13: Anyway, I was not even aware, because I've been gone so long from NFL football, that they've had this thing going on for years about putting social messages, social justice messages in the end zone.
1: Well, and Neil, I will tell you, before they did that, I was the most racist NFL fan ever, but once I saw end racism in the back of the end zone, I went, wow, I really have to change my ways.
13: Oh, yeah. Well, I asked AI this morning. I love AI. Boy, do I have an amazing statistic for you that you won't understand.
14: Okay, I can't wait.
13: Yeah, but so I asked them, give me a list of some of these social justice messages in the end zone. We got end racism, stop hate, Black Lives Matter, of course, inspire change, it takes all of us, say their stories, choose love. Now, I think that there was a requirement or something like that, that at every NFL park, one end zone had to say, it takes all of us, and the other end zone could say, oh, end racism, or stop hate. And then the football players could have the names of people who were described as victims of racism or police misconduct or social justice figures on their helmets. And there were names like George Floyd, who died of a fentanyl overdose.
14: Mm-hmm.
13: Breonna Taylor, Ahmaud Arbery, Trayvon Martin, who had to move to Sanford, Florida because his history of violence in the South Florida school he was attending was so bad. Eric Garner, Tamir Rice, Emmett Till, John Lewis. You know, who wants to go watch a football game and be bombarded with social justice messages? Not I. So it reinforced that brilliant decision on the part of Neil Bortz to just say the hell with the National Football League.
1: Well, I will tell you, because you have been gone a while. So, yes, the names were pretty ridiculous in 2020, but at least that didn't go over that well, and it went away really quickly.
0: The name thing
1: was 2020 during that period with no one in the stadiums and all that silliness. At least that went away. They've now reduced it down to just the handful, which is most of the time, most people don't have anything on the helmets. During 2020, you had to have something on the helmet, which was ridiculous.
13: I think there was a story recently within the last 10 days or so about some player that used his eye black to send a social justice message.
14: Oh, wow. I don't think I heard about it. Who was it?
13: I don't know. It's just something that's swimming around and
0: In your head, you just saw it and you just pissed you right off.
13: In my head. Yeah.
0: I'm with you, Neil. The NFL doesn't really talk to me anymore either. I don't like, search it out, but if my son's watching, I'll watch a game with him. And so I'm kind of as casual as it can possibly be. And some of that stuff irritates me too. So
13: I wonder how much different a person I would be if I'd have had a grandson or a son instead of a granddaughter and a daughter. Well, not in that order, by the way.
0: Right.
1: I don't know. I mean, I have two daughters, and I'm still pretty tied in with the sports thing. But I get it. It does expose you to different stuff on that level.
13: How old are your daughters?
1: 15 and 12 right now.
13: Oh, the 15-year-old is getting to be a real pain in the butt, isn't she?
1: I just keep telling myself, Neil, eventually, after she's done hating me, she'll come back.
0: We'll be friends again.
1: Yes.
13: Oh,
1: down the road.
13: It's par for the course.
1: Exactly.
13: Absolutely. Now, let's see. I'm just looking at my notes here. Oh, yeah. The governor of Massachusetts. A real mass hole.
14: Mm-hmm.
13: Maura Healey, something like that.
14: That's right.
13: Did you read the thing about people that have babies?
0: Yeah, sending out the government to do wellness checks.
13: The government, you are going to have a visit. It's not a visit will be available. It is you are going to have a visit from a government social worker who will make an assessment of your home, apparently to see whether or not you are prepared to raise that child.
0: And, well, you know, the crazy thing is that none of that will be what they really are searching for, in my opinion. They're going to be looking for all kinds of things because that's what government does. Government snoops, government spies. They want to know everything about you. And for everybody that's like, well, it's just good. You know, it's going to be great. No, it's not. They are going to use it for ways that you can't even comprehend right now. And I've not even thought of.
13: Well, I've got a reputation in the condo here that we did.
0: Oh, I can only imagine.
1: What reputation is that?
0: Yeah, I can only imagine.
13: Well, there's 63 units here. Okay, mm-hmm. 63. And it seems like every damn week we get an email that so-and-so is going to be entering your unit to inspect such-and-such. I mean, they inspect the sprinklers, sprinklers.
0: Yeah, yeah, it's tough to say, man.
13: Oh, Jesus. Damn Bloody Mary. I knew
0: that's way early for
13: but
0: it.
13: But we're going to inspect the sprinkler systems this week. Well, you did that 2 weeks ago. Well, yeah, but you know, and then there's the water cop. You don't know what a water cop is, do you?
1: No, what is a water cop?
13: Well, I like the idea. I like the idea, but in everything in this condo that could turn into a water leak, there is a sensor located nearby, and if it senses a water leak, it shuts down the water to your condo. Bang, bammo, instantly. Which I think, okay, that's great technology because a leak can
0: cause all kinds of crazy damage.
13: Yeah.
0: And it takes a little while to even figure it out that it's happened.
13: But you don't have to inspect the damn things every 3 days.
0: Right. I see that. It seems a little bit of overkill. I can understand that. Yeah. Mm-hmm.
13: You get these condo boards and.
0: Is it like an HOA, I guess?
13: Well, it is. And, you know, these in many cases, especially with HOAs, the problem with HOAs, homeowners associations, is that the majority of people that serve on those boards have never had any power at all during their miserable lives.
0: And they love it now that they have it.
13: And then all of a sudden they have power. And it's an aphrodisiac. They walk around in a constant state of
0: arousal.
13: Turgid. Oh, HOAs.
0: Made myself snort.
13: Yeah, but then again, I get up in the morning and I go sit out on the lanai. It's not a padded, you know, and watch the Gulf. And then I'll see a cruise ship out there. So I get on AI. I say, okay, what's the name of that ship 20 miles off Naples right now? Comes back almost instantly. Well, that's the Royal Caribbean such and such. And that's my mornings. I mean, retirement.
0: Yeah, I'm telling you what, that's fun.
1: I'm just glad that you are indulging so much in AI because there is a rejection of it that I have noticed that has come from people where I don't think they've utilized it and they don't realize how helpful it can be in even the most mundane or just day-to-day stuff.
13: Where does the rejection come from?
1: News media. It comes. My parents.
13: Who is driving it? One of the biggest drivers of opposition to AI is the communist Chinese government.
1: Yes,
13: because they want to dominate AI, and one way to dominate artificial intelligence is to smother it in the United States. So, it's going to kill us all. It's going to kill. You know, in the dumb masses in this country. Oh my God, AI, it's going to kill us all. and then of course you have the AI titans who want now government regulation.
0: Limit competition.
13: Yeah, they want government. It's the I'm on board, pull up the ladder.
1: Yeah, it's slow down everyone around me so that we don't have to work as quickly. Because that's where the bigger issue when it comes to stuff is the safety standards. And as long as I'm ahead by 6 months, 9 months, well, then I can continue safety standards. But they want to ensure that they stay ahead so they can continue their pace. And all the time while racing against the Israelis, the Chinese, and a handful of others around the world.
13: But the American people, oh my God, oh, we're all going to die. AI is going to kill us all.
0: Okay,
13: here is your amazing statistic. And this is going to be amazing to you because neither one of you, is old enough. Maybe your parents are to remember the era of small, little bitty radios. With an, you pull this antenna out, and it'll give you an AM radio station.
14: Yes, sir.
13: You don't remember those?
14: I do. Yeah, we had one.
13: Yeah, what did they call them? Transistor radios.
1: Transistor radios. Yeah. Yeah.
13: They had songs like Transistor Sister and all this kind of stuff. and I specifically remember being able to brag at Irvine Elementary School that I had a 6-transistor radio.
14: Okay, see, now I don't understand that description.
13: Well, it's a radio that had 6 transistors in it.
14: Okay.
13: Which meant that you were a privileged stud.
14: Wow, we got a nice one.
13: So, when I asked AI, when I was a teenager back in the early 1960s, we would brag about our transistor radios. Now, how many transistors does my iPad have? You know, so, first of all, AI went snooping into my iPad. Oh, yeah, you have a 5th generation iPad Air containing Apple's M1 chip. How do you know that? I didn't tell you that. Anyway.
1: That's called leaving the sandbox.
14: Yeah, that's right. That's when it's got a mind of its own, and it might kill you.
13: Okay, how many transistors are in my iPad?
14: Thousands.
1: Thousands.
13: Thousands?
1: Millions.
13: Millions?
1: Billions, even.
14: Oh. One.
13: 16 trillion.
14: Wow. 16 trillion. Wow.
13: Transistors in my iPad. That's 2.7 billion times as many transistors as I had in my radio back in grade school.
1: That's alien technology at work, Tug. You write that down.
14: Mental note made.
13: 16 trillion. So the entire iPad has more than 16, let's see. Oh, 16 million. Billion. 16 billion. I said trillion. But anyway, it has, it's just unbelievable.
1: Well, you talk about what your technology was in the 1960s.
13: Yeah.
1: And what it is today and the miniaturization. And the whole idea of the introduction of AI is that there's going to come a time where it not only will be the smartest thing on the planet, but it will be able to figure out these complicated issues such as, hey, how do we make this even smaller? And it'll know how to make things smaller. The idea that we're going to be limited at all with our technology is what's going out the window, and we're sitting on the precipice of when that's going to happen and what it's going to look like.
13: Well, I'm sorry I made the mistake there, but
1: it's
13: 16 billion. I get confused by too many zeros.
14: Me too.
13: That's why I've never had my net worth go above 6 of them.
1: what's a million or a billion or a trillion between friends?
14: It's fine. Right. That's all good. Yeah. It's a whole lot more than that transistor radio you had.
13: Oh, 6. Wow. Do you know your iPhone has more computing power than Apollo 11?
1: That's another incredible factor. Something that has been to space or went to the moon does not have the computing power of what's sitting in my pocket.
13: Yeah, I know it. It's unbelievable. Okay. Trump is going to pass up a fantastic opportunity this week.
14: No. What is that? What is it?
13: He gets to speak to the United Nations.
1: I would like to think he gets to talk or tell the United Nations.
13: Well, if I used to be a very, very low-grade political speechwriter.
14: Okay. Who's the most famous person you
13: We
14: ever
13: don't
14: speak
13: need
14: for?
13: To go there.
14: Well, I mean, I'm just curious.
1: No. Good. I just wanted braggadocio.
13: We don't need to go there.
14: well, now that we have.
13: I said, no.
14: Okay. Right.
13: But anyway, it beat the hell out of selling chemicals.
14: Okay. Yeah, good sound.
13: You know.
14: Yeah, good enough.
13: Okay. So anyway, I'd like to write his speech before the UN today. You know, ladies and gentlemen, I truly hope that I am the last president of the United States to ever address this body, because I would like for you to be gone from New York and our world by the time we inaugurate a new president. You know, what is the UN known for? You have never stopped a major conflict. Never. And that's why you were formed. Instead, you collected money from kids on Halloween to buy bombs to kill kids in Africa. You developed a world court at your inception that allowed for the Soviet Union to have three judges while the United States could only have one. In this very General Assembly, you gave the Soviet Union three votes while the United States only had one. You are completely worthless. You have been anti-American and anti-Israel from the very beginning, and you have solved not one world problem. You can't figure out from decade to decade whether we're going to all die from global cooling or global warming. Most of you would be tribesmen herding yaks if you weren't sitting here in this body. And I hope I'm the last president to ever address you. I mean, I would love for him just to read them the riot act. This building that you're in right now, could be used for so many other things. Maybe number one is to be imploded and a park built here. And it's, I'm not fond of the United Nations. Are you
14: guys
13: picking up on that?
14: Yes. Well, look, I'm with you.
1: Laying it on pretty thick. I like it.
14: I want out too. And NATO as well. So, we're right there, man. We're aligned in that.
13: I'm not that sure about NATO, but.
14: I mean,
13: I like the concept of NATO, but it certainly hasn't worked that way.
14: Yeah, so if it's not going to work, then why stay in it?
13: Well, yeah. Okay.
14: I mean, that's just
13: smart
14: me.
13: Ass.
14: Now, yeah. Okay. Wow. Neil, putting the gloves on me this morning.
13: Do you know that over a half of college students in this country want to ban controversial speakers from college campuses?
14: It's not surprising. I've not seen the numbers.
1: I'm surprised it's not more.
14: Yeah.
13: Over half.
1: Yeah.
13: And of those, most of them say violence is acceptable to keep controversial speakers off of our campus.
14: Yeah, they're dumb.
13: Well, I already told you what happened to me at Georgia State. Maybe I should remind you.
14: Yes, please do.
13: Yeah, the Federalist Society at Georgia State invited me to speak. To the Georgia State Law School, I think it was. Yeah. Anyway, so I did. I went and spake to this the law students at Georgia State. After that, I became aware that the hierarchy, those who rule the roost at Georgia State, called into their office the student who was responsible for inviting me to speak, and told him that if he ever invited me on that campus again, he would not graduate law school.
14: Goodness.
13: Yeah.
14: That seems absurd. I'm even in favor of people that I completely disagree with, because that's what freedom of speech is.
13: I am too.
14: And I like to hear from people that I don't agree with. Neil, I know you feel it.
13: Yeah. Let Hassan Piker speak. That reminds us that mental illness is alive and well in the United States.
14: That's right, and it tells us exactly what he believes and where he stands.
1: I'm a big fan of having the arena of ideas so that I can determine for myself if you have a terrible idea or a good idea.
13: Well, you can in Massachusetts. You can't even determine for yourself whether or not you have a good place to raise a child.
1: Yeah, imagine that. The state wants a piece of raising your child, yet that is one of the states where when it comes to abortion, no, we don't want to have any part of raising your child or allowing your child to get into the world.
14: Hey, we want to kill it, but if you decide
1: but if
14: not
1: you decide to,
14: we want to raise it.
13: You know, I have never celebrated abortion. I've never even remotely agreed with abortion on demand, but let me ask you, are you adamant that there should never be any eventuality where a woman could abort a pregnancy?
1: No.
13: So I
1: sit in the what, and I've described it like this, Neil. There's a reason why 80% of the country wants to have abortion available. Now, I prefer that I live in an area where there are restrictions on abortions in terms of when and where and the reasons why.
13: Yeah.
1: I support that. But I've never looked at it as abortion on demand or no abortions at all, given any reason or any circumstance.
13: No, where is it now that abortion up to the moment of birth is
0: Or even after.
1: Well, Massachusetts is one of the places where they were celebrating that you can go to the day of birth.
13: They were cheering that.
1: Yes.
13: Cheering it. Okay. Now, well, since we're talking about car commercials, I heard you advertising for Subaru of Gwinnett.
1: Yes.
0: They sponsored last hour, yeah.
13: Do you not love those puppy ads they're doing?
1: But they have puppy ads?
0: I don't think I've seen it.
13: What the hell? Where have you guys been?
1: Tug would have bought another Subaru.
0: Seriously,
1: he already has one in his house.
13: They have a little golden retriever puppy climbing all over a Subaru.
0: I'm looking it up now. Golden.
13: It's one of the best TV ads I have ever
0: seen. Oh, I have seen this. Yep. Okay.
13: Isn't that great?
0: Yeah, I love Golden. They're so awesome.
13: I do too. I
0: love dogs, man.
13: I had 16 golden retrievers at one time.
0: Is that legal?
13: Well, incest isn't legal, but that's how I got 16 golden retrievers.
1: Wow.
0: Man, have you ever heard of getting them fixed?
13: Too late.
0: Yeah, clearly. Maybe.
13: I didn't know a golden could get knocked up that early.
0: So they're out there like rabbits.
13: They are, but God, I love golden. And I can't have one.
0: Are you allergic?
13: No, not allergic. The condo association
1: too big.
13: Won't allow a dog over 20 pounds.
1: Oh.
13: I'm going to get a 30-pound pit bull and say, well, come tell the dog that.
0: Bryce had a good idea. Just buy one of those service animal things off of the little vests off of Amazon. And then what are they going to say? They can't say anything.
13: Trust me. I have been tempted to do.
0: You should. I'd love
13: just
0: it.
13: That.
0: I just want to, we film it and then put it on YouTube.
13: Yeah.
0: It'll make $1 million.
13: So.
0: Another million.
1: Or miniature golden doodle.
13: They're over the weight limit.
1: Oh, no.
13: I've researched it.
1: Yeah. Well, that is 15 to 30, but again,
0: mini schnauzer like we have, cash is 18 pounds.
13: Well, there is in this building, owned by a very prominent person, who you would recognize, a Havanese.
0: Okay, yeah.
13: And that little Havanese, which is a little communist dog, you know, they're from
0: yes.
13: They're from Havana.
0: Yeah.
13: That little Havanese loves me so much that it poops all over the floor when it sees me.
0: No way. Yeah, boy, that's quite a greeting.
13: It just gets up on its hind legs and gets those paws going, you know, and jumping around and pooping.
0: Havanese are pretty, man.
1: This is not bad.
13: Yeah, it is a cute. But our dog, the best dog, was a Papillon.
0: Oh, I don't know what that is.
13: Had it. I was on what did we call it? Anyway, I was on a flight one time. I was a volunteer for, gosh, I can't think of the phrase right now. But I would fly cancer patients to and from treatment if they couldn't afford airfare, what have you.
0: Mm-hmm.
13: And so I was returning from St. Louis one night after delivering a cancer patient up there for chemotherapy the next day. So I land in Atlanta in my Mooney, I guess maybe 9:30, 10 o'clock. And I get home, put the plane in the hangar, get home. Go upstairs, crawl into bed. Hi, honey, I'm back. Oh, good. And then all of a sudden, something licks me right in the mouth. And I jumped. What the hell is that?
0: That's the best greeting ever.
13: Yeah, and it was this little Papillon puppy that
0: precious.
13: Donna had acquired.
0: Yeah.
13: You know.
0: Yeah.
13: At least she didn't buy another house while I was gone.
0: Yeah, well, there you go.
13: That little Papillon.
0: They got those butterfly ears.
13: Yeah, the butterfly ears. That was just so, what a great little dog that was.
0: Lois has found you some,
1: I found some miniature golden doodles, but yeah, the problem, they might be 10 pounds over.
13: Yeah.
1: What should we run into?
0: I'm telling you, mini schnauzers, way to go.
13: I had a schnauzer. We had a schnauzer in Hawaii and it was mean.
0: The full size or mini?
13: Full size.
0: Yeah, I don't know, but man, our dog is the sweetest dog in the world, man. Just loves to cuddle, loves to snuggle. He's my buddy.
13: That's another reason to keep Muslims out of this country.
0: Because they don't like dogs.
13: They don't like dogs.
0: Dude, that's the thing.
13: They think, you know, this is what's amazing. They think dogs are dirty. Whoa. I mean, have you seen these Houthis?
1: Yes.
13: Have you seen these Hezbollah?
1: Yes.
13: Have you seen the Hamas? They look like desert pigs.
0: They look like they crawled out from under something.
13: Yeah. I mean, and they think dogs are dirty?
0: Yeah, I'll take a dog over a terrorist any day.
13: I'll take a dog over any Muslim.
1: I'm sorry, I've been locked into Golden Star family puppies for the past 2 minutes. I'm like, I just can't stop looking at these golden doodles.
0: Well, I don't have any new dogs.
1: So adorable.
13: The good thing about the golden doodles is that they don't shed all that.
1: Yeah.
0: Yeah, no, it's great.
1: Hypoallergenic.
0: Yeah.
13: Our last dog was an American Eskimo. And it was the small version, and it had been raised by an old lady who went tango uniform.
0: American Eskimo dog. I didn't even realize that was a thing.
13: Yeah. Small. They look like a miniature Spitz.
0: Yeah, those things are cool. Holy cow. And real smart, I hear.
13: This one was, it was a great bus dog.
0: What's a bus dog?
13: Lives in the bus with us.
0: Yes. Of course. Yeah. Not everybody has a bus. So that's, it was foreign to hear.
1: I wasn't experienced from my bus.
0: That's right.
13: Yeah, I drove it back to Naples last Thursday.
1: It's my submarine dog.
0: Yeah. That's right.
13: God. It just performed marvelously. It has extra power because it has electric radiator fans now.
0: Let's
13: instead of an engine driven big
0: fan. That's right. Neil Bortz, freaking talk master. Ain't nobody messing with Neil. Can't hide money.
13: No.
0: He got fans on his fans.
13: Remember, it's never over 760s. I can't count that high.
0: Okay, yes, that's right. We discovered that early.
13: Guys, I know if she might be listening. I know that Donna has accounts somewhere that I don't have a clue about.
0: Wow. Are you serious right now?
1: Get to the bottom of that.
0: He's making
13: Who
0: that
13: the
0: up.
13: Hell do you think bought this bus?
0: Oh, got it. No, man, hey, look, good for her. I'm proud of her.
13: You know, she says, okay, we're at the showroom. She says, okay, I'll be back. Then she said, okay, it's ours.
0: Cool. You didn't even have to go in and do anything. She did it all.
13: No, hell no. It's hers. It's in her name. Everything.
0: I love it. Neil Bortz. Boy, you married up.
13: All I know is that the sales tax on after our trade in was $82,000.
0: Good Lord. Neil, now you're just bragging.
13: How's that for sales tax?
0: That sucks.
13: I didn't pay it.
0: Yeah.
13: I didn't pay it. I don't.
0: Yeah, I got you.
13: And speaking of that, you know what I'm going to do right now?
0: I have no idea, but it's going to be fun, I bet.
13: I'm going to go back to bed.
0: Yes! Neil Bortz is the talk master. We love you, dude. We love you, Neil.
13: I hope D-Squared wasn't listening today. He's going to say, why do we let this guy do this?
0: No, I bet he's like, God, I love to hear Neil Bortz, just like me and loves to.
13: Oh, yeah, right.
0: That's the truth. That's the truth, man. We love you, Neil. Thank you, bud.
13: Okay, buddy.
0: Make it a great one. The Democrats.
1: By the way, sales tax on that is on a $1.3 million vehicle.
0: Yeah, just about. And that means, and that probably doesn't count their trade-in. I mean, there's probably lots of things in there.
1: Yeah.
0: Democrats now know they should have just left Trump alone. Next on Extra.
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18: Keisha Lance Bottoms, she's out for herself, not Georgia.
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17: There is a lot to discuss. I'm Dave Anthony, Fox News. As President Trump heads to the United Nations in New York, he'll address the General Assembly in 2 hours and meet with several world leaders, including Ukraine's President Volodymyr Zelensky. After another Russian bombardment overnight, doing damage, killing five Ukrainians, and Ukraine counterattacked hitting another Russian oil refinery, Secretary of State Marco Rubio tells Fox.
29: The President has always wanted to end this war and is prepared to do anything he can to bring it to an end. It's been difficult.
17: Now, the President also will meet today with the leaders of Gulf countries, and Rubio also just told Fox, Iran remains a big problem.
29: They're behind the Houthis in Yemen that are attacking Saudi Arabia, and they want a nuclear weapon. That's of concern not just to the Gulf states, but should be of concern to the world.
17: Iran's president's also at the UN and will speak there tomorrow. Fox's Trey Yingst reports from Tel Aviv.
30: Iran targeted two oil tankers in the Strait of Hormuz on Monday as the IRGC ramps up attacks in this critical international shipping route. The Iranian economy is continuing to suffer due to the ongoing naval blockade. Inflation remains high, as does the Iranian currency at a very weak state.
17: Oil prices are falling again, coming down from a surge last week, dropping more than 2% today. But at the gas pump, diesel's up another penny this morning to a new record high, $6.52 per gallon, according to AAA. The midterm elections are 6 weeks from today, and in Missouri, they still don't know what ballots to use as a congressional redistricting legal battle goes back and forth.
31: A federal appeals panel ruled Monday in favor of new districts backed by President Trump, even though the Supreme Court has blocked those districts from being used in the November election. A three-judge panel of the 8th U.S. Circuit Court of Appeals says Missouri should use the new Republican-drawn House districts for the midterms, as it did in its August primary.
17: That's Fox's Tom Rigotti. Now, Missouri's Supreme Court had ruled that they have to use the old ballots, so the U.S. Supreme Court may have to weigh in again. 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
0: God, I remember the first time I ever heard this song. It seems like 1987-ish. MTV, NXS, biggest band in the world. They've kind of been the theme this morning because Bryce played them, and we got into a discussion about, well, the ultimate passing of Michael Hutchins, and it wasn't pretty. And then Neil Bortz jumped in with a conversation, and then now we're back next hour and back to more NXS, which I love. God, I listen to him all the time.
1: I hope Neil gets back on his computer, his AI, and goes, What did he mean by the death of David Carradine?
0: That's right. Absolutely.
1: Oh.
0: Yeah, wow. So, did you, cause I can't remember if we've talked about it. Were you really into NXS? Cause I loved them.
1: No, they were just huge.
0: Yeah, they were so gigantic. It was hard not to, right?
1: I mean, just as a kid, you knew because of their airplay.
0: Yeah.
1: How big they were.
0: Yeah. I love Disappear, Don't Change. I love that whole Kick record that had New Sensation on there. God, man, it was the biggest of the big. It was, but as big as Maroon 5 and Coldplay and all those bands, but, you know, obviously decades earlier. Morning Extra on Extra 106.3. If you've got, things you want to talk about music wise, we love opening up the floor to that. If you've got, funny
2: Facebook
0: things.
2: Didn't like the music earlier. They took us down. I had to restart the stream.
1: Well, yeah, because you probably played something with copyrights.
2: Yeah.
1: Yeah. That's going to always be your issue.
0: Yeah. It does happen time to time. But it must have been NXS, right? It had to be.
2: I don't know what it was.
1: I'm pretty sure it was
2: Olivia Dean.
1: New Music Tuesday.
0: Ah,
1: telling
0: got
1: you,
0: it.
1: When you
0: they
1: go,
0: don't have the licensing yet. I see.
1: When you go on to...

0: show, Chris Cawley, Chris was asking me about this, about what we get a chance to play on our station and obviously with the fan, you know, mm-hmm. Chris Cawley being the guy who does the open, for the Kincaid and Chernoff show and previously with Chuck and Chernoff. And he was asking me about, you know, so how do y'all pick the songs? I go, well, it's in a rotator, but the rotator is based on what we have a subscription to, what we are allowed to play.
1: Yeah, there's different licensing companies. The one that we do not have access is called Global Rights Media. And there's all kinds of artists on there. Funny enough, Eddie Vedder, Global Rights Media, can't play anything independent Eddie Vedder. Same way with Don Henley. Now, you play the Eagles, you can play Pearl Jam. Both of them are licensed differently, but those two artists specifically, those are just off the top of my head that I remember, you can't play their artists. Oh, Bryce has got the sheet.
0: Here yeah, there's the sheet.
1: Laminated.
0: The sheet that tells
1: Don't
0: you.
1: Don't screw this up.
0: Yes.
1: And
0: because it's a significant fine if we were to do so.
1: Bad Bunny can't play him. Can't, you won't be able to, not that we would, but Bill Withers. How about that? Who would have thought Bruno Mars is on there? Bryan Adams is on there. So when you're wondering, hey, are there some, like Chris Cornell is on there as a solo artist?
0: Right.
1: Soundgarden is not.
0: You can play.
1: Totally play.
0: Let me take a quick peek at that real fast, because I'm kind of curious as to what I feel like we would be really missing.
1: Yeah. Well, I mean, Chris Cornell is one of my favorite artists of all time. Some of his solo stuff is outstanding.
0: Yeah, so much of this is solo stuff.
1: Yep.
0: Yeah, like Gwen Stefani.
1: Yeah.
0: But not.
1: No Doubt is fine. Yeah. The
0: Weeknd,
1: I think, is in there, you know, something like that. Yeah, there's just, it's just the way that artists or bands sign licensing agreements for their music, and they show up on
0: Mick Jones, but we can play anything else.
1: Yeah, there you go.
0: Get some Big Audio Dynamite.
1: Let's go. Dude, I love that man. Love Big Audio Dynamite. And then when they dropped it, Dynamite, and they were just Big Audio. Man, there's so much good stuff out there. But yeah, so there are, you know, lanes that we have to stay in. Sometimes we can participate, sometimes we can play, sometimes we can't. Now you kind of have a little bit of peek behind the kimono, if you will. Morning Extra and Extra 106.3. 8 o'clock hour brought to you by Central Heating and Air Conditioning, your Atlanta carrier expert. 770-GET-HEAT-CentralHeat.com. $3,200 in rebates is what they're offering right now. 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Had a little gathering with Chuck and his team yesterday over at Walk-On's down the way here. And, dude, we hung out for 2 or 3 hours.
0: The nicest group of people.
1: The most just kind, caring, sweetest folks you'll ever meet.
0: I have not been in the suite in at least, well, maybe like once this year, but I think it was from the previous season, and that was when Chuck was in attendance. We got a chance to chat about all this sort of stuff. And he has always been very adamant. If you have any sort of issue, give me a call. Now, I've never called Chuck. I've just called the company. And that's been the same as calling Chuck, the service you've gotten.
1: That's exactly right. It's just because they treat everybody that way. Chuck makes sure that y'all are treated the way you should be treated by a company. And that was his conversation yesterday. He was like, our goal is just to be a company that provides a real service. We treat people the right way, and then that way they know they can come back to us, and we're not going to change 6 months, 6 years down the road. We're going to always treat people the same way. And he was like, that's all we want to do. So you'll tell somebody else.
0: Well, as you've even pointed out on this radio program, and not because you were doing an advertisement, Central Heating and Air is who found your leak.
1: That's right.
0: When yep. plumbers couldn't find your leak.
1: That's right.
0: They were like, okay, we found it.
1: And got it all fixed up, and now we have a new one. Which is, dude, I don't know what it is with leaks and roofs and AC systems that I keep catching astray, but I do. Every time I turn around, there's a new leak, and I'm like, good Lord, how in the world does this keep happening? But it does. But, yes, they were able to get that one all squared away. So give them a call, 770-GET-HEAT, centralheat.com. You know, Los, if they had only left Trump alone, that is the first thing to know this morning.

0: So I wanted to get into this because once again, we're getting another one of those moments where I can say, you know, Aunt Peg, had you only left Trump alone, had you just not messed with the 2020 election, well, you would already be out of the Trump era.
1: You know who else said that?

0: Jessica Tarlov. She's finally realized that.
1: Yeah, it's taken them a while to realize this is what has happened. And let's count the bodies on this, shall we? So we are at the first time in our country, and it needed to happen, we're at net negative migration. We have less people that are invading this country. That's a Trump thing. Now, we can talk about Trump 1. It's accelerated a lot during Trump 2. Had you just left him alone, remember, 2020, had you just left him alone, he wins the election, he would have a Senate and a House that were both Democrat, essentially tying his hands for at least 2 years, perhaps even 4 years. But you couldn't leave him alone. Mm-mm. You would have still had the Chinese running the Suez Canal, but you couldn't leave him alone. Maduro would still be running things in Venezuela. You couldn't leave him alone. Now, the one benefit you did probably get out of it is that you were able to flood the country with 30 million, 40 million people, and you got a war in Ukraine. Okay, good. That's what you got out of it. Now, here's what I'm pointing out. Had you just left Trump alone, the man went away for 4 years and figured out Washington. Dude showed up in 2017, didn't know Washington from his butt. Okay, he's talked about it openly. He's given a list. Hire these people. He thought these people were supposed to work for him. No, they work for the establishment. This time around, completely different. These people will be working for me. This is how we're going to conduct ourselves. And most notably, when an organization like USAID gets defunded, when Act Blue is being prosecuted...
0: Rightfully so, too. It's not frivolous. The fact that they were getting illegal donations from outside the country and sometimes foreign governments, there's a reason they needed to be prosecuted.
1: It's now showing up during these midterms. And the latest one of these situations actually comes from a place like New Hampshire, where Chris Pappas is firing off the warning signals as of yesterday, pointing out, I've got a challenger and I don't have the money to win this race. We need more money. Well, this is happening around the country. There's a reason why a guy like John Ossoff continues to go to California and why a majority, it's now more than 90% of his money is coming from out of state. The Democrats are having to rally what little money they have in order to try and save a Senate seat. Somebody like Keisha Lance Bottoms is being left to the wolves. Her latest disclosure, less than $6 million versus $106 million.
0: I had just written KLB because she's in a bad way.
1: This is happening around the country, and it's happening because a revamped Donald Trump and a Trump administration went, so how are they doing this? Well, sir, they're using fraud. They're doing this illegally, and everybody knows. It's like the movie The Untouchables. Have you ever seen that?
0: Mm-hmm.
1: I wondered if that was on the Tug radar.
0: Yeah, I'm pretty sure I've seen it. Let me go look it up real quick.
1: It's a dramatization about getting Al Capone, and
0: yes,
1: there's a great line in there. That everybody knows where the booze is. Everybody knows where the illegal activity is. Does anyone have the nerve to cross Capone? Well, that's the same deal here. Everyone knows where the fraud is. Everyone knows where the influence is coming from. Mike Benz had explained this long before even Trump got back into office. He's like, here's how USAID is used. And it's being used against you with your tax dollars. Well, now that this has all been hampered, suddenly the Democrats don't have no money. Oh, it's too bad. And so we're seeing this now play out because all of these polls in these midterms are sitting back going, well, this is what we expect to happen, but we don't have the money to curtail the problems that are going on. How are we going to go up against this group when the Democrats don't have any money? They had to put up the offices of the DNC as collateral to have money to try and execute the midterms.
0: Because they're that far in debt.
1: And in New Hampshire, a sitting Democrat is pointing out that John Sununu has a chance to beat him because there's no money. And we see this every Saturday during college football season. Rick Jackson is dominating everywhere.
0: It's not even close.
1: And Keisha Lance Bottoms can't get even a message going. And it's because of the money in politics. Now, here's what I'm going to tell you what's going to happen, Tug. This will be something to mark down. If the Democrats do not take the House, and at this point it's completely a toss-up, which it's not supposed to be, the next thing we're going to have the day after and the week leading after the election is we need to get all the money out of politics.
0: Yes, right.
1: Guarantee it, 100%, mark it down. Oracle of Atlanta is telling you the line will be we need to get the money out of politics. That is going to be the 100%. Big push from the Democrats if they do not take the House.
0: Funny, I saw a buy yesterday that was done by Ossoff, and they were it was in prominent programming. It was actually Georgia football, I guess I can just say it. They bought 4 ads. 4. Like Rick Jackson's probably buying 44.
1: Sure.
0: You know what I mean?
1: Yeah.
0: And Ossoff's in better position than most and still could and only still, buy 4.
1: And considering where he is, the latest polling only has him up by the margin of error. So he's getting this money from California, which still isn't enough. To only lead by 3 to 4 points, which isn't enough, going in as, once again, still the one Senate seat that is probably, when it comes to Democrats,
0: the most vulnerable.
1: The most vulnerable. And he's looking around going, we need more money.
0: But we ain't got it.
1: But we ain't got it.
0: Can somebody call George Soros? Can somebody call California? Can somebody call New York?
1: That's what's happening. And so even a guy like Nate Silver from 538, he's even pointing out, and this is what he ended up writing yesterday. He says, so yeah, the expert ratings don't make any sense. They're assuming roughly D plus two or D plus three national environment. That's inconsistent with pretty much all the current and historical evidence. While I'd never rule out a systematic polling error, that shouldn't be your baseline. The polling you're getting that shows the Democrats either in a toss-up or ahead, even Nate Silver is saying this polling, the baseline is not correct. If this administration manages to hold on, to me, the Senate's more of like, how many are you going to pick up in the Senate?
0: Sure.
1: If you end up holding the House or increasing your lead in the House, it's going to be train wreck time for the Democrats, where they're going to be looking around going, oh my God, what did we do? And oh, by the way, it'll all be because you should have left the man alone in 2020.
0: You'll see, if that were to happen, Lois, you'll see an abandoned ship like you've never seen before. People becoming independents at record rates. Or you'll even have some that'll become Republicans. Watch it happen. I'm telling you. They will abandon because the party is nothing but radicals. The party is nothing but communists, socialists, communists. And they know, just like we brought up the Cory Booker thing yesterday, he's trying to call it fringe because he knows it ain't gonna work.
1: Yeah, he's busy trying to maintain the older end of the Democrat Party that are looking at this and going, no, this doesn't make any sense. Again, even a guy like Nate Silver is telling you the same thing I am. The baseline information that's being used in this polling is wrong. It's off. It's incorrect. And they're not even factoring in the idea that there are older Democrats that have zero interest in voting for these people or these policies.
0: You want to sit at home. You want to sit on your hands.
1: You just should have left him alone, and you could have gone about it as business as usual. Had you just left Trump alone, you'd have already been done with Trump, and you could still run all of your fraud games and your money games because there wasn't going to be anyone strong enough to go after it, and yet you didn't. You couldn't. And so now, here's the mad dog who's just making deals everywhere and chopping your legs out from you. And then what'll be the next thing after we get through this midterm and we get into 2028? The next person, presumably J.D. Vance, is going to also be campaigning on immigration and also, most notably, in my opinion, hey, just wait till we run that census again.
0: Yeah. You don't want to talk about bad news.
1: Wait till we count actual Americans only.
0: Bad news for y'all. I'm telling you, this stuff is so interesting to me to see people who have traditionally been in favor of working folks, been in favor of minorities, whatever, to go the exact opposite way and say, hey, we're in favor of big, big money. We don't care about the working class. We don't care about minorities. We're going to import our voters. But what kind of plan is that? Who sat at the head of the table and was like, that was a great plan. And everybody around the table is like, he's on to something. And it'd be a completely wrong and completely backwards and make no sense. And yet that's the trail that they're blazing.
1: When your religion becomes communism, socialism, and
0: that's
1: this started with the Obama administration moving forward, once this becomes your religion, you need a permanent underclass to maintain power. That's what they've had to recruit. That's what they've had to bring in. That's the goal. And because the propaganda, and we have some numbers from CNN, we can play this later in the show. Harry Hinton's flat out telling you, Americans that do not hold college degrees have not wavered one bit on Donald Trump.
0: But and it's funny because when you say that, that used to be a knock.
1: Yeah.
0: It ain't anymore.
1: It's not.
0: It ain't anymore. Morning Extra and Extra 106.3, when we continue, the press pool has locked arms. But the crazy thing is they're locking arms in a failing mission. Explain next on Extra.
1: It's Los. 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
9: It's Tuesday, September 22nd, and here are your headlines. President Trump takes the world stage later today at the UN General Assembly, addressing Iran's nuclear ambitions, the Gaza peace plan, and Russia's war in Ukraine. He's also expected to renew his push to overhaul the UN itself, touting more than $1 billion in budget cuts already made. His speech comes just days before Trump is set to meet with Chinese President Xi Jinping at the White House. Roswell residents got another chance last night to sound off on a proposed property tax increase after an initial pitch of over 50% drew pushback at a crowded town hall. Officials scaled it back nearly 20%, to nearly a 20% hike. Monday's public hearing set the stage. The council's final vote coming up next Monday. And finally, Metro Atlanta drivers brace for another full I-285 closure this weekend. GDOT will shut down all lanes between Cascade Road and Langford Parkway starting Friday at 7 p.m., reopening Monday morning at 5 a.m. It's all part of the ongoing West Side Rebuild Project expected to wrap up in 2029. Expect showers and storms rolling in the mid-afternoon and run into the evening. It'll be a high of 87 and a low of 70. The Extra 106.3 headlines, I'm Bryce Gobert.
0: Chuck and Lose until 10 on Extra 106.3. I was just reading that the Braves have won the East 19 times since 1995. The closest team to them is the Phillies, and they've won it 7 times.
1: You've won 7 of the last 9 years.
0: Yeah, I know, right? Dude, it's unbelievable, these numbers. It really is. I mean, because when they went on that 14-year run, everybody, including John Smoltz, said that'll never happen again. I don't know. You said how many out of, what is it again?
1: They've won 7 out of 9. They've been to the playoffs 8 out of 9 years.
10: Dude. Wow.
1: Since 2018.
0: That's right, Ben Ingram. Wow.
1: Since they came into this building,
0: yeah,
1: they've been in the playoffs every year but one, and that was last year with all the injuries.
0: Yeah. It's crazy. I mean, obviously it's not going to be consecutive like those 14 were, but still the numbers are still, you're starting to approach those levels of 90s Braves.
1: And I would suggest you really enjoy this playoff run. Hopefully we're talking like it goes several weeks. That'd be fun.
0: That'd be ideal, yeah.
1: Because we don't know what's going to happen with the baseball season next year.
0: Oh, you had to say it.
1: I'm just pointing out. Well, but
0: Hate it.
1: I'll just say this. We all love Chris Sale.
0: Yes.
1: there is a possibility that you're going to eat into the back end of his career.
10: Down the hall.
1: Now. Now it's okay.
0: Baseball team's like, get out of here. Saying that. Blasphemy.
1: The collective bargaining agreement is over on December 1st in Major League Baseball. And now they have avoided work stoppages. We have had where the season has started a little bit later or it's been reduced down to 140 games. Mm-hmm. But we haven't had a complete work stoppage since the, 95 season? 96 season? 94 season.
0: Yeah.
1: So that was the last time where it was like nothing.
9: Next summer could suck.
1: There's too much money involved for that to happen. We will have baseball. We just don't know exactly what it's going to look like yet.
0: Yeah, what the start time is.
1: Yeah.
0: And I know you're 100% correct.
1: So just enjoy this now because it's only going to be about baseball. As soon as we get to December 1st, it'll be about anything but baseball.
0: But just the mention of taking away Chris Sale, the back half of his career, the last couple years of his career. That's enough to piss me off so bad, dude. That makes, I could go kick that door in like that robot.
1: Well, if you ended up with, let's say you played a 100 game season. Mm-hmm. Well, that means that you probably missed 5 or 6 of his starts over the, what would have been there. Mm-hmm. And every single one of them at this point is special because of what he goes out there and does.
0: Dude, it's unbelievable.
1: He's that good.
0: It's like he gets better. It doesn't happen like that way. You don't get better. Your body breaks down. You don't throw as hard as you used to. You're not as effective. He's going the exact opposite direction, dude. He's winning Cy Youngs and could be, an MVP kind of guy.
1: He basically lost about 4 years of his career due to injury.
0: Yeah.
1: So he doesn't have the same wear and tear as other 38-year-olds because he just didn't have the starts and didn't have the 30 starts a year for 3 or 4 years.
0: That's why we're so blessed to, be Braves fans and have it.
11: I love this guy.
0: Me too.
1: He's a funny guy.
0: I love watching Chris Sale. I think you put him on the list of greatest Braves pitchers of all time. And I know people pause when they hear that, but if you think about it, there's nothing to pause on. He belongs on the list.
1: So we get either a game on Tuesday or Wednesday next week, and it looks more and more like we might get a end of the afternoon or early evening game. So come hang out with us. Hopefully Baseball Jesus will come down the hall.
0: Mm-hmm.
1: We'll talk a little Braves baseball. We'll get you primed up. And then at least for the first few days of next week, it'll be a little politics and a little bit of Braves baseball across the street.
0: Or a lot of bit of Braves baseball because I want to talk about it a lot because I love it so much. And just the fear of the unknown.
9: Looking like San Diego right now, right?
1: Yeah. As your matchup in the wild card round is what it looks like.
0: How do we feel about that?
1: But we'll see. Again, some stuff can happen this week.
0: Mm. But yeah.
1: I can call this the only way. They're a bugaboo. For some reason, first off, you can't win in San Diego.
0: I know.
1: And half the time they show up here and do mean things to you.
0: Yes, I know. I know. That's why this is the right. That's the right response. Now look, I was talking to Baseball Jesus yesterday because I told you we went down there and met with Chuck and hung out and just had, drink and connected. Good to see him, from Central. Me and Baseball Jesus were talking just briefly as we're both walking out and he was like, man, yes, that's him. The Braves, he said of the Braves, and I believe this to be true. He was like, dude, they can beat anybody or lose to anybody. I don't know. That was Baseball Jesus' response.
1: By the way, the Padres and the Cubs are currently tied atop the wild card. And
0: feel better about the Cubs.
1: The Padres have won 9 of 10 in order to get there.
0: I feel better about the Cubs. I do. It's the bugaboo thing. I do believe Los has hit the nail on the head. It's just, I feel like we can compete with the Cubs. We beat them. We lost them. Whatever. But San Diego is just, it's like that stupid robot. The kicking robot.
9: I just hope if we do play the Cubs that PCA is.
0: I know. Yeah, right.
1: Just know the Cubs are a +152 in run differential. They over the course of the season, they have been a lot better at scoring runs than the Padres have.
0: Yep.
1: So there is no such thing as the mystery guest, the team that sneaks in after 162. Mm-hmm. Everybody can beat you.
0: Yeah.
1: And you can beat everybody.
0: Which is what Chris said. The Braves can beat everybody and lose to everybody. It can all happen. That's the beauty of watching. That's the beauty of the game. It's the fun of baseball this time of year. Tug and Lose until 10 here on Extra 106.3, 8 o'clock hour, brought to you by Central Heating and Air Conditioning, your Atlanta carrier expert, 770-GET-HEAT, centralheat.com, $3,200 in rebates, biggest that they've ever offered, and up to 60 months, 0% financing, 770-GET-HEAT, centralheat.com. Uh-oh, Lose, this is frightening. I don't even know how to bring this up. It's so frightening.
1: I'm afraid that you're going to.
0: The press pool, they banded together.
1: Oh, no.
0: Yes.
1: Don't you feel how dare they?
0: I feel the strain. I feel the pressure. Even Fox has jumped in with Politico and CNN and MS Now. Here's the announcement of it. We don't listen to all of it, but it kind of sets the stage.
10: Sort of stepping in here and saying, okay, no CNN, no dice.
11: TV networks are standing with CNN because they know they might be next. They could be the next to be banned. And as you and Caitlin just pointed out, this includes Fox News. Mm-hmm. The five major networks that make up the TV pool and have decades are NBC, ABC, CBS, CNN, and Fox News. And I've heard from a lot of viewers wondering, what's going to happen now that CNN's been kicked out?
0: Nothing.
11: Will the other networks?
0: Nothing's going to happen, Brian Stelter. Nothing.
1: By the way, that was not Rachel Maddow. That was Brian Stelter. That's Brian.
0: They're easy to confuse, though.
1: It's the same cadence, same tone, absolutely. The same everything.
0: But that's the thing, like...
1: Sounds like a eunuch. Look that one up. Bryce immediately, what is a eunuch?
0: What is this?
1: Let me go ahead and look into this. You know what, to me, Tug? This is first off, much ado about nothing.
0: Mm-hmm.
1: The next portion of it is that when you get, there's Bryce nodding like, now it makes sense to me.
0: Yeah.
1: Oh, now I understand what that joke was. No, a lot of this much ado about nothing. And I think this is a last kind of gasp.
0: It is.
1: At relevance within the media.
0: Yep.
1: Because, yes, Fox News does well with its evening programming. But as far as its news program during the day, it's marginal.
0: 6-1, half dozen no.
1: It really doesn't matter.
0: Mm-mm.
1: And what people are finding is that your news and the access thereof is predominantly coming through your phone, and it's coming through the sites you go to. So, for instance, X does, they're the number one news site in the country.
0: Mm-hmm.
1: More people are going to X for their news than anywhere else. To the point where now that's why you have people like Apple News. They cultivate the news to feed it to you, knowing that it's going to come through your phone. Putting news on television is not working the way it used to, as far as just the overall, the propaganda purpose of trying to share a message. And it probably hasn't been that way since 2020. When you were at home, so you just got fed it because you were a captive audience.
0: Surely they realize that anybody with a phone can film an event, what's happening, share it on social media. They're cutting their own throats is what they're doing. It's like Lo said, the last gasp. And I would look at the news media, just like Trump has, and said, you are unnecessary. I can do this. I can share everything I did. I can get some interns to share everything I did.
1: Knowing that Fox News, because again, this aligns as the fair and balanced, and it's, let's face it, it's more right-leaning. Man, Fox News was the first one when we got into 2020, 2021 that completely said, hey, the era of Trump is over. We got to ditch out of this thing.
0: Yeah, don't bring him up.
1: Don't bring him up.
0: Don't have him on.
1: He's persona non grata. Like, run from it. In fact, if there's anyone even allied or even close to it political-wise, get rid of them. I still laugh. Tucker Carlson's last monologue was about Big Pharma.
0: Mm-hmm.
1: They're like, you got to go.
0: Yeah, we can't have you.
1: Can't have you around here.
0: Yep.
1: So it's no surprise that Fox News joins them in this, like, this show of solidarity with the other media members who believe that they, too, are elite as well.
0: 100% correct.
1: And by the way, it's not censorship.
0: No, of course not.
1: It's just, you just don't have access.
0: You don't get to go in the White House anytime you want to. You don't get to flash a little badge.
1: Yeah.
0: Like, there's plenty of people, like, they gave us credentials for the Braves, right? We both have a credential. We could walk into the stadium, show the credential, and be in. That's special access. Does it mean that we could, if that was taken away, we could still talk about the Braves, still report on the Braves? Yes.
1: 100%.
0: There's a former, TV sports guy, Miles Garrett comes to his name, but that's not it.
1: Oh, no.
0: Anyway,
1: he's a pass rusher.
0: Yeah, that's right. Exactly. That's why I know.
12: No, he's a local news guy, too.
0: Am I right about that? Okay.
12: Yeah.
0: Anyway, he used to be one of the local stations. He decided to leave on his own. He was like, I'm going to forge my own path.
12: He was Fox 5.
0: Okay. And he recently said, hey, I didn't get a credential, but we're still writing about the Falcons. It's exactly what's happened.
1: Yeah, I don't have a Falcons credential.
0: Nor do I.
1: And I can talk about, watch the game, and have any sort of opinion of the Falcons and share that opinion on my platform whenever I feel like.
0: You could go up to Flowery Branch and report from up there, do videos from up there. You could go down to the stadium, report from there, do videos in front of the big Falcon statue if you want to.
1: And if I want to apply for one, it's up to their discretion if they want to award one.
0: Special access.
1: Yes.
0: You're not special. The news media feels like they're so special, and they want you to think they're so special. But they're not.
1: They're not.
0: Anyone can do what they do. And anyone is. Trump even said, I'll launch my own apps.
1: Yeah.
0: You can download the White House app for Apple or Android, and all of that stuff that the pool would have picked up, they're going to have interns recording and posting to that app the exact same way.
1: Scott Jennings on CNN said something last night, and it riled everybody up. And in fact, it came so late in the evening, I didn't even get a chance to submit it for the show. But I'll just tell you very easily. Scott Jennings, when this topic came up, brought up, oh, is that as severe as being removed from social media as Twitter did with the president?
0: Yeah.
1: And the panel had no idea how to address. If you're not allowing them access, the special access they've had, how is that anywhere near as detrimental as removing somebody entirely from a platform so that they can't speak to the American public?
0: But not just anyone.
1: The president.
0: Most, yeah, the most important person. The most powerful person.
1: That's called real censorship.
0: Yeah, so ridiculous.
1: As in, you do not have a platform.
0: They want you to think they're special. They're not. They want you to think you can't get any information without them. You can. It's all a ruse. And let them die on the vine for all I care. How much do you watch ABC, CBS, NBC, CNN, Fox News? How much do you watch them? Because I know at our house, it's about 0%.
1: The people that used to sit at those desks used to be stars in their own right.
0: Mm-hmm.
1: Now I would have a hard time telling you who are the people that are sitting in those desks.
0: I don't know the lineups. I couldn't tell you who's on Fox News at noon. I have any idea. I didn't have a good guess. What about CNN at noon? Don't know. Or 6. Or 8 in the morning. I don't have any idea. Only reason I know Morning Joe's lineup is because we keep it on here in the studio. We watch this crap so you don't have to. Morning Extra, next to 106.3. The Visa, who has Mexican women fighting mad. 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
1: Good morning. Here are your sports headlines for Tuesday, September 22nd. The NL East champion Atlanta Braves are back at Truist Park tonight as they open up a 3-game series against the Cincinnati Reds. As we have reached the final week of the regular season, it'll be J.R. Richie on the mound for the Braves tonight. He'll be opposed by Brandon Williamson. First pitch is set for 7:15. You can hear all the game action on our sister station, 680 The Fan, and for free on the Fan app. From the NFL, the Atlanta Falcons have named Michael Penix Jr. as their starting quarterback for the Thursday night matchup in Green Bay against the Packers this week. Penix is returning from a torn ACL that he suffered last season. The Falcons are 0-2 on the season thus far. With your sports headlines, I'm Carlos Medina.
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23: "It smells bad."
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27: 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Today is National Elephant Appreciation Day. Make sure you circle this date on your calendar for years to come so you remember, because one thing is for sure, an elephant won't forget. Most people are fascinated by elephants, and what's not to love? In some ways, they're just like us. They develop deep family bonds. Mother elephants are very protective of their young and all the babies within their herd. They are the world's largest land mammal and can live as long as 70 years. And elephants are always ready to travel because they're always carrying their trunks. Also on this date, in 1969, Baseball Hall of Famer Willie Mays becomes only the second player at the time to hit 600 home runs. He did it as a pinch hitter against the San Diego Padres in a game where less than 5,000 fans were on hand to witness history. If it's your birthday today, you share it with former NBA commissioner from 1984 to 2014, David Stern, born in 1942. I'm Tushar Saxena, and that's your Fox Daily Snapshot.
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0: It's dudes, not women, that should be mad at Sydney Sweeney. She's using that female empowerment to make a mint. Men are hypnotized. They can't help it. It's completely instinctual. She's making money by helping a company get those dudes' attention, getting them to gamble, which they're surely going to lose their dollars. They can pay Sydney Sweeney all that money, and they're paying her a fortune. They don't build casinos on winners. They don't build platforms on winners. Dudes aren't mad at all. They're the ones that should be mad. They're the ones being taken advantage of. Their instincts being used against them. It's actually women. Some women. Well, you know which women are mad. But it's actually dudes that should be the most pissed.
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0: 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On the YouTube channel, Extras, what's up? Country call out.
1: What's up, Extras?
0: We've been talking about you, thinking about you, and we're grateful you're here. If you're on X, watching there, great. If you're on Facebook, watching there, fantastic. App, however you want to do it, man, we're in.
1: However you get here.
0: However you get here. The only people we're mad at are the people that ain't listening. And if you'll help them, just bring them to us, and we'll introduce them to the world of common sense. And there will be nothing to be mad about.
28: How long are we going to be mad at them after they get here, though, for not being here?
0: Oh, no. You corrected it, and we're grateful. Now, if in a situation, let's say, like, we, you know, forgive and move on. The people that are affected by these H-1B-1 visas, they don't feel exactly the same.
1: No, and I want to make sure we're playing the game correctly. Because earlier in the show, you played a white liberal woman who talked about Lindsey Clancy, and as crazy and hateful as her rhetoric could be, I mean, she was a white liberal woman, and that's one of them where you get all the deflectors on that. It's like, well, she's a woman.
0: Yeah.
1: Okay. So what happens when, as the left defines it, you exercise racist and bigoted speech? Bigoted? But yet it's coming from a Latina female.
0: Oof.
1: Well, I mean, she can't possibly. I mean, she's a minority and she's female. So at that point, it's whatever she chooses to say, right?
0: Mm-hmm.
1: I mean, you can't really get after her. Well, state of Texas, especially North Texas, especially in the areas when it comes to their tech-oriented businesses, if you look at the dispersal of H-1B visas around the country, the two largest areas are New York City and North Texas. We're talking Plano, Frisco, Denton, that entire North Texas area. And Texans, well, they're noticing, and they don't like it. All right? Like, there's a certain group, and I will point out, it is those people typically of Mexican descent, Hispanics, in San Antonio, Texas, and all up and down the I-35 corridor. That's a whole area of Texas from San Antonio through Austin into Dallas-Fort Worth that have noticed and do not like this. But because they're minorities, well, I mean, you can't tell them that they're somehow being bigoted. Or what was it when we had the picture of the University of Texas game? Well, that's racist for noticing that a bunch of the kids are of Indian descent. Well, you can say that to a white politician. How about you say this to a Latina woman who cleans houses for a living and then decides to use social media to tell you exactly what she's thinking?
3: We have a residential cleaning business, but there is a very small group of people that we just will not work for, okay? And I mean, nothing can, like, no, you can't change my mind. First of all, this group of people does not respect blue collar. You do a fence for them, they're like, give me a discount. And it's like, what? You already agreed to a whole quote. And they do it once the work is done, which is f***ing annoying. Second of all, they're like, if you give me discount, I bring all my friends. It's like, why would you think that I would want to give all your friends and you a discount? You're going to tell them, she gave me a discount. Let's go there. And then you're going to bring all your cheap ass friends. Second of all, this group of people, y'all, like, they're f***ing rude. You go to the store. I don't know where y'all live, but we live surrounded by this group of people. You go to the store. They walk in front of you with zero regard for anyone but themselves. And they'll push you, though, and walk, like nothing happened. And it's like, hey, hello, hi, are you okay? I'm so sorry, but zero regard because they think that they're above. Now, not only that, but they smell. And it's like common courtesy. I get you have your beliefs, but a little bit of spray somewhere, you know? And not only that, but in our experience, when we have worked for these people, they never want to pay. They never want to pay. They're like, kindly give me a discount. Kindly didn't like it. Kindly, I'm not going to pay. And it's like, what the f***? So now that they're under fire for visa fraud, it's like, dude, you're a jerk. You think you're entitled. You're above everyone else, according to yourself. And you smell. And you're doing fraud. So no wonder people don't like your group. And they're like, oh, no, this is racist. And it's like, no, it's not racist because Mexicans can get pretty brown in the summer. It's about the morality. It is about the way that you conduct yourself. And you right now, you're conducting yourself like a piece of shit. Okay, because how are you going to be like, oh, I'm not going to pay $100 for the cleaning because you, my friend, don't deserve it. I'm an engineer. And it's like, okay, well, you're an engineer. I'm a cleaner. We can make the same amount of money cleaning toilets. You push buttons, I clean toilets. What the f***?
1: Remember, that's a Hispanic woman. She's not only a woman. She is a minority. So what she said can't possibly be racist or bigoted or any of the other isms or whatever you like to use.
0: Dude, I just saw your notes. What you said. Latina incoming.
1: Yeah. So we talk about it all the time. There are voting blocks in elections that we do not expect. We're like, oh, I didn't see that happening. When it comes to Texas, yeah, the Hispanic voting block matters. And they have noticed. And it's not just it's the white politician who said this.
0: Yep.
1: They are pissed. And that is a cleaning lady on the ground who's pissed.
0: I can't remember if we used the example, but at one point, I think last week or the week before, we had a black man that was talking about Muslims that are being brought to the United States, and there was that same rift.
1: It's the same sentiment.
0: It's exactly right.
1: Yeah.
0: I'm telling.
1: And most notably, it's Americans who don't like the feeling that they are being invaded.
0: That's exactly
1: by
0: right.
1: Foreigners that don't respect their culture, don't respect their cultural norms.
0: And don't want to.
1: And have zero interest in it.
0: And assimilation, because that's a cuss word. And it's done with intent. It's done saying, hey, we want you to actually cause a rift. We want you to make it imbalanced.
1: To think that a blue-collar worker, because first off, there are parts of Indian culture that do look at labor as being well beneath them. That's that's part of the culture.
0: Yep.
1: Now, to think that, as that woman's pointing out, somebody builds a fence for you, you agree, and then at the end, suddenly you're trying to negotiate. No, that's your culture.
0: Mm-hmm.
1: That ain't the labor or the blue collar culture. Right. That's a good way to get your ass kicked.
0: That's right. Absolutely right. And if it goes too far, I've seen stories. Never seen it happen, but I've seen stories. They go back and just tear the damn fence down. Like, if you're going to do that, I'll tear it all down. You have to get somebody else to do it.
1: But these are the areas that especially the news media will not talk about and will not investigate. And if you bring it up, it's, you're not allowed to bring that up. So I bring it to you from Latina woman incoming.
0: How in the world are we going to operate?
1: She even mocked the accent.
0: Too. Absolutely, she did. Huh. She's a wild woman. She's saying what is it? That woman was passionate and said what was on her mind.
1: Pissed.
0: Super pissed. Morning Extra, next for 106.3. When we come back, the Democrats just lost something, I would say, as close to as big as USAID. Next on Extra.
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4: What an opportunity. So Donald Trump at some point this week will address the United Nations in New York City, the new hometown of socialism and communism in the United States. I would love that opportunity, but my words would carry no weight at all. His words will. Now, I used to be a political speech writer, and not a very good one. And this was back in the late 1960s. Oh, my God. Yeah, I'm that old. But here is what I would like to hear Donald Trump say to the UN. Something like this. I would like for this to be my last speech, or the last speech of any president before the United Nations. This body is worthless and has been worthless since its very beginning back in 1945. I am not aware that the United Nations has stopped even one major conflict worldwide, but the United Nations has been anti-American and anti-Israel from the get-go. UNICEF collecting money for bombs. A world court on which the Soviet Union had three judges, but the United States only one. This General Assembly, at the beginning, the Soviet Union had three votes, the United States only one. The United Nations, you people sitting out there right now, and your predecessors have done nothing significantly positive for world peace in general, or the United States in particular. Please, just go away. We could use this building for something more positive. The possibilities are endless. Thank you and goodbye. Yeah, in my dreams, Neil Bortz, Extra 106.3.
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9: The Iran conflict will soon take the world stage at the United Nations. I'm Dave Anthony, Fox News.
10: We talk about oil, we talk about the Straits of Hormuz. The central issue here is Iran is run by lunatic clerics.
9: And Secretary of State Marco Rubio tells Fox,
10: these people can never have nuclear weapons.
9: Something President Trump may also say next hour in his address to the UN General Assembly in New York. A White House official tells Fox he will lay out a clear case for how he's using American power to confront longstanding challenges and reshape the world to America's benefit. Now, the president will also meet with leaders of Gulf countries at the UN the day after Iran attacked two more ships in the Strait of Hormuz, as the conflict also expands to Saudi Arabia, which has been attacked by Iran-backed Houthis.
11: Reuters cites three sources as saying Saudi Arabia's east-west pipeline has started operations. Exports from the Red Sea port Yanbu could resume later today. Drone attacks forced Saudi Arabia to close the pipeline 9 days ago. It's been vital for allowing the Saudi oil industry to continue exports in the light of Iran's effective closure of the Strait of Hormuz.
9: That's Fox's Jonathan Savage. The president will also meet today with Ukraine's leader Volodymyr Zelensky, still trying to end the war with Russia.
12: Ukrainian drones hitting several targets at a refinery southeast of Moscow, sparking massive fires. Meanwhile, Russian forces hit targets in Ukraine's industrial heartland.
9: That's Fox's Jeff Paul. Airlines keep working to restore normal service in Newark, New Jersey, and Philadelphia, but there are still more than 150 flights canceled or delayed the day after a technical glitch and a cut line led to many more flights being grounded. It's been fixed, but Transportation Secretary Sean Duffy tells Fox Congress has to act.
13: We are moving at Trump speed, lightning speed, and safely to fix all the things that are wrong in our system. The problem I have is I don't have the money to do all the things that I need to do, that America expects me to do, to make sure this crap never happens again.
9: America's listening to Fox News.
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0: Probably saw the video by now. Carrie Underwood singing Paradise City over at Truist Park, along with Axl and Slash. So cool that they brought her out because she's such a fan of Guns N' Roses and has done their songs so many times.
1: I know who else she's a fan of.
0: Well, who's that?
1: Well, I'm just saying that she's really into music.
0: Well, yeah.
1: Like Guns N' Roses and G&R. Just other people. She'll cover all sorts of cool stuff.
0: Oh, yeah. I think I was reading way too much. I was like, trying to put it all together in my head.
1: I was as well, too.
0: Yeah, okay, all right. Yeah, she is. Dude, she covers stuff all the time. It's fun to see her do stuff like
1: that. Like Guns N' Roses.
0: Like GNFR.
1: And others.
0: I feel like there's something else. I feel like
28: I'm missing something.
0: Me too. But yeah, I'm swinging and missing over here.
1: I'm just saying it's no surprise that if she was to bust out into other genres or anything else, it's because she's a fan of music.
0: No question about it. Absolutely right. And
28: she sings a great Sunday Night Football intro too.
1: True.
0: She looks amazing too. That's part of it.
28: My brother's celebrity crush.
0: Is it Carrie? She's a very sweet.
28: He was at Guns N' Roses, so he was very happy.
0: Yeah, I'm sure. Have you seen some of the pictures?
28: Yeah, he showed me the videos.
0: Yeah, there's one of, I want to say the local newspaper took a picture, and it is kind of from at, you know, like floor level up to the stage, and it's, you know, so it's a kind of an upshot, I guess, of Carrie Underwood.
1: I'm just pointing out that if she was going to do covers of great music, Guns N' Roses makes a lot of sense, and maybe something else.
0: Yeah. Yeah. So would you like to elaborate on what the something else is?
1: Just pointing out that she only covers the classics.
0: Okay. Yeah. Maybe so. Yeah. I don't.
1: Do any other classics that she's covered come to mind?
0: Mm-mm.
1: Where they're like on your playlist and your favorite songs ever?
0: Mm-mm. No. I'm not going to think of. Can't think of anything.
1: Yeah, he will not give up the Limp Bizkit thing at all.
0: No, I'm not. I'm never going to.
1: Yeah, Guns N' Roses and Limp Bizkit.
0: I'm never going
1: to. Trying to equate these as a saint. They're not. But still, just trying to get Tug to do it, and he refuses.
28: So we were right, by the way. There

0: But they did write a couple cool songs.
1: I see. Their cover of Behind Blue Eyes is the only thing that I'll... Hang on. Let me make sure. I make sure I'm telling you right. You have to spell it all.
0: Yes, I'm with you as a whole.
1: Yeah.
0: Take it as a whole.
1: Let's see here. Take a look around my way. Nookie, roll it, breaks up it all. Yeah. Faith didn't care for their cover of that. Behind Blue Eyes, the Who song is good. Rearranged. Nope. Yeah. So yeah, that was their cover. And I thought they did a decent version of the cover of the Who song, but outside of that, I mean, they are awful, like bottom of your shoe bad.
2: I think the first time I heard Limp Bizkit was when he played that.
1: Really?
2: Yeah.
1: And the fact that they spell their name B-I-Z-K-I-T is so stupid. They're like, how can we be dumb? Let me pick the dumbest things to do.
0: Is it? And I get it. You were on a ship.
1: Yeah.
0: So
1: I was.
0: Mm-hmm. And I was in college.
1: Mm-hmm.
0: I don't own any Limp Bizkit music.
1: Yeah.
0: But I look back on that time period as being so ridiculous that Limp Bizkit for me sums up the ridiculousness, and I look back on that fondly.
1: Okay. Well,
0: like irrational, silly behavior, Limp Bizkit.
1: My cousin Brittany's brother, I'm not even going to mention his name because he's shaming me right now saying how great Limp Bizkit is.
0: What's up, Andrew?
1: Yeah, dude, get out of here. What are you saying? You sound crazy. I don't know how we're related by you saying that. I
0: told you, Andrew, they are terrible, but that song is cool.
1: He says
0: great stuff.
1: He said Roll It is great.
0: That's a terrible song.
1: It sounds... Chocolate Starfish and the Hot Dog Flavored Rock.
0: Yeah, the whole album.
1: The whole record.
0: Terrible.
1: And he hits me with a Come On Man. No, but, Come On Man, right back at you.
0: But
1: come on.
0: Fred Durst is the man that give us, when the Iraq War started, I think we're all in agreement this war should go away very quickly. And while America mocked Fred Durst, including myself, agreement, we all discovered, was a word. Go ahead, look it up. Look it up, Bryce. YouTube, Fred Durst, agreeance. You'll see.
1: All right. Yeah, I just.
0: I that's because he's a poet for his time, and his time was it was.
1: Is he? I don't know that 50 years from now, people will be like, Fred, who?
0: We're gonna start digging up the ashes of humanity, and they'll go, look at this backwards red hat.
1: Oh, this guy's dumb.
0: This man said agreeance.
1: Yeah.
0: He was right. Was he the Shakespeare of his time?
1: No, he was not. No, he wasn't. Was he even a decent writer for his time? No, he wasn't. But he used that word correctly, and his music was terrible.
0: Who's the other one that I think of?
1: Well, remember he and the band Stained, Aaron Lewis, they had Outside. They kind of did that together. I love that song, but not because Fred Durst is on it, because I like Aaron Lewis and I like Stained a lot. But that's the only one that comes to mind. Is that what you're talking about or no?
0: No, I was also thinking about, I'm trying to remember the other group during that time who was fronted by a rather large man who would wear sunglasses, and their only like really big hit was doing, a cover of the Monkees.
1: Oh, you're talking about Smash Mouth?
0: Smash Mouth, yeah. There's another one that's terrible.
1: So bad. All Star. I know.
0: I bet you Andrew so likes bad. Smash Mouth.
1: Yeah, I bet he does too.
0: I'm with you, Andrew.
2: It fits perfectly for Shrek, though.
1: Yeah, well, just use the monkeys. You didn't have to have those clowns cut it. Yeah.
0: Those clowns.
1: That's the truth, man. So bad. And now we're speaking ill of the dead because he's passed on, but,
0: Oh, we've lost?
1: Yeah, we've lost I forget his name.
0: Zach Good?
1: Okay, yep. I think he passed.
0: I did not know this.
1: Yeah, maybe this year. It might have been last year. But it's relatively recently. Yeah, just use the Monkees version. It's the good one. I'm a believer. Just use the Monkees version.
2: Also, real quick. So you're saying agreeance wasn't, or I guess whenever he said agreeance, it wasn't a word?
0: Everyone went, what the hell is that? He's the one who got agreeance to be part of the zeitgeist. Because he said it on an award show, and everyone went, "The hell's Fred Durst?" Because Fred Durst was still—he's a punchline.
1: Yeah.

0: when he said, I think we're all in agreement, everyone, that's not a word. And you found out it was a word. And now it's become something that people say, and it reverts back to that day that Fred Durst taught all of us that agreement is a word. I would say we're all in agreement.
1: Yeah, that's what, that's, and I don't have a good command of the English language. I'd be the first to admit, but I don't think Fred Durst knew what he was doing there. He didn't know that it was a word. He didn't know to use it correctly there. It just happened. So happened. There's not a chance that he knew. Cause he's dumb.
0: There it is. Agreement is a real word that means agreement, but most dictionaries and style guides label it as non-standard.
1: Yeah. Yeah. He had no idea.
0: If you search agreeance and then you type one space, the autofill immediately is Fred Durst.
1: Oof. Yeah, no, thank you.
0: Fred Durst used the word agreeance at an award show, sparking a linguistic debate where word experts defended his choice as an obsolete, valid word.
1: Okay. Yeah, I just... There's nothing he could say or do to make me like him.
2: Learn something new every day.
0: Tried to tell you.
1: I know. No, you're right. 100%.
0: Yeah, that and David Carradine, coward over here. You know what he's going to do tonight.
1: No, no,
0: it's
1: I'm not.
0: Mahjong night.
1: No, no, I'm not finding things to do, but it ain't going to be that. I'm going to do all kinds of things. I got a little Charleston country show where I'll do that. Probably come up there.
0: Go down to the basement and do the Charleston.
1: Yeah.
0: It's David Carradine equipment.
1: No.
0: That's what he keeps calling. I'm going to do the Charleston show.
1: Yeah, that's code. It's actually code. Lord.
0: I'm on a big night. You'll see.
1: Yeah. I'm going to make the news. It'll be great. They'll write about me.
0: Laura came home and found me hanging. Had to get me detached, and now I'm here.
1: Yeah, my neck hurts.
0: I'm glad you found me.
1: That's right. Oh Lord, I feel like every time we've gone into a humor route, it always ends up very dark in a very dark place. And I don't know that that's with intent. I think
2: just happens.
1: It just happens. Yes, absolutely right.
0: All
1: right.
0: By the way. Mm-hmm. If it is that good, he's still with us.
1: The singer of Smash Mouth, I'm pretty sure he died.
0: The current lead singer right now, Smash Mouth. So yeah, maybe a previous.
1: The original singer died a couple years ago.
0: Okay, I gotta get to the bottom of, let's see, drummer.
1: Smash Mouth singer. Here we go. Okay.
2: Steve Harwell.
1: Steve Harwell. Yeah.
0: Oh yeah, he checked out in 2023.
1: Yeah, there you go. He retired in 21, passed in 23. Yeah. But he was, hey, now you're an all-star. He did all the...
2: How did he die?
1: I'm a believer.
0: We'll get to the bottom of that. He had an illness. Struggled with alcoholism. Mm. And looks like he had a whole lot of heart issues and illness that went along with that.
1: Yep. That sounds about right. And, you know, you're going to hear their music for probably, you know, quite some time. Because kids like all-star... You know, they'll play that at ball games, and because it's a sing along, I get it. Not my favorite, but I get it. Peace be with it. God rest his soul.
0: Moment of silence for Steve Harwell. Good
1: there
0: job.
1: There we go.
0: There we go.
1: Everybody
0: good job.
1: Held it together.
0: All right.
1: We did good.
0: Feel good.
1: Let's get to the first
0: thing. We sent him out the right way. That's right. 3 years later.
1: Better late. I mean, at least we're paying our respects.
0: Somebody's driving going, man, this is a really weird, dark, fun show. Yeah. Glad to get into politics.
1: Well, welcome aboard.
0: I know what Clay and Buck won't be doing for noon to three, taking a moment of silence.
1: For Steve Harwell.
0: This segment sucks. Oh, good point.
1: Let's just move along to the first thing to know. There is a huge loss for the Democrats. I would say it's up there with USAID. On extra
3: I am

0: Yeah. Come on. There have been some losses for Democrats.
1: Yeah, what we are seeing now. This all ended up being cleared, and there were a number of judges that were standing in the way. And this had long been talked about in Hollywood circles as far as, like, oh, this will be the death of industries, and this is going to be such a problem. The way has now been cleared for Paramount to be able to acquire Warner Brothers. Now, you might be saying, well, what is that? It's just entertainment companies. No, it also means that you have a hold of some of the giants of the news industry, at least what the remnants of them are, the shells of what they are. So that when you have a discussion, when it comes to, let's say, a CNN of the world, CNN, for the amount of its reach, how many homes it's in, how many airports it's in. The problem with CNN is it doesn't do well enough in ratings and revenue. Then there's the opposite, where you'll have some that do great in ratings. Like, we have a radio station in town. Great ratings, no revenue. It's because who they're bringing in. And so when you have these acquisitions that go on, and why the left is so upset about it is because they're looking at it going like, you're going to change CNN. Because it needs to.
0: It has to.
1: It's not for the masses. You have essentially created programming that caters to a small fraction of people and doesn't make any money. And then the other portion of it, those people typically don't make any money. Now, it's one thing if you have a smaller audience that has a lot of money and they use it. You've yet to have the left been able to figure that one out. Hey, we have I would call it even a boutique audience, but they have a lot of money and they spend it. Man, advertisers still run to that. They can't even hit that one.
0: Mm-hmm. Yeah. And I think it's funny because you probably paid attention because you keep up with news and, politics, things are going on. The changes at CBS, you've probably heard about them. You've seen them discussed and how crazy the left was. Thinking that Barbara Weiss was going to do, and this woman's a liberal woman. It's not like she's a conservative by any means, but she said, hey, maybe we would get more people to watch if we did, you know, some fair reporting. If it wasn't always hard slanted to the left, always.
1: If we were a little bit more center, even center left.
0: We could probably get some of our audience back. And the left lost their minds. Remember, was it Lester Holt?
1: Yes.
0: Wasn't it he that was just, they're just dismantling what we put together. What you put together was garbage. Nobody watched it. Everybody knew that you took interviews and you would edit them to make sure it benefited the Democrat, make sure it benefited the communists, make sure it benefited the left. Maybe if you didn't do that, somebody would listen to you, Lester.
1: It is strange because we see this a lot in television, because when it comes to leftist media, whether that is in a podcast form or a radio broadcast form, it's never been successful. At least not in a way that breaks through in a mainstream way. You know, you're not going to run into a whole lot of, I mean, listen, Joe Rogan was a Bernie bro, but yet he didn't really get into politics, and he talks about being raised by hippies, and at least he would have probably been more left leaning, but you ran him off. The guy who has the biggest podcast audience in the country. So now you're busy looking at, like, the Young Turks and, like, hey, what if we do a great number there? What, so you can do a fraction of what Rogan was doing? Rogan had J.D. Vance on, okay? It's like, you know, this is what it is. But to think that when you look at television, you have the leftist media doing a minuscule portion of the audience and compare it to Fox News. Fox News also has people that demographically have more money to spend. You show me your advertisers, I'll show you who's watching your programming. And this even plays out here in Atlanta. Our sister station has a competitor down the dial that does monster numbers. You know what they don't do?
0: Monster money.
1: At all. And then their advertisers go, wait a minute, you have these big numbers. Why am I not getting phone calls? Because the people that listen don't have any money. Okay, that's... That is a different version of the same problem that
0: you're
1: left has.
0: The wrong demo.
1: Exactly. 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Yet we deliver for our advertisers because so many of you are educated people that work hard to make money. to a different audience.
0: And want to shop with people that share your values.
1: Yeah.
0: Like, it's important to you that you shop with people that share your values, and you would try to avoid those companies that don't.
1: So that is where Paramount has decided, okay, we're coming in, and we have to change how business has been done. And that's why the left was freaking out yesterday. That's why they tried to put up all sorts of blocks in courtrooms and tried to make sure, no, you got to stay out of our sandbox. Well, listen, baby, your sandbox doesn't make enough money. It ain't big enough either.
0: I want to go back to what you said about Rogan, too, having J.D. Vance on. He didn't do what 60 Minutes did. He didn't edit interviews. He just put it on. Here's our discussion. You make your own decision about me, about J.D. Vance, about the show, about whatever we talked about. 60 Minutes continually editing to make Trump look bad, to make Kamala look good, and it never worked. Nobody buys it anymore. That's the reason Joe Rogan has viewers. That's the reason Joe Rogan is able to garner the guest being J.D. Vance. Because J.D. can go on there and be comfortable. And
1: let him talk.
0: Just let him talk and let you decide. 60 Minutes couldn't do that. That's why they're scared to death that what little bit of the shell company that is CNN that will be, oh my gosh, might give you a different perspective than the one that they've always had control of.
1: By the way, J.D. Vance's last appearance on Joe Rogan, currently just on YouTube alone, just on YouTube, 3.6 million viewers.
0: Mm-hmm.
1: And that's just a small amount in comparison to Spotify and everyone else that's available.
0: If you combine all the platforms. John Ossoff looks like a man in the money-blowing machine at the Georgia State Fair. That's what he looks like. Next on Extra.
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0: Was able to sit down with Chuck yesterday. Me and Baseball Jesus and some of the staff here at Dickey Broadcasting sat down with Chuck from Central Heating and Air Conditioning. 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
14: It's Tuesday, September 22nd, and here are your headlines. President Trump takes the world stage here in just a couple of minutes at the UN General Assembly, addressing Iran's nuclear ambitions, the Gaza peace plan, and Russia's war in Ukraine. He's also expected to renew his push to overhaul the UN itself, touting more than $1 billion in budget cuts already made. The speech comes just days before President Trump meets with Chinese President Xi Jinping at the White House. Roswell residents got another chance last night to sound off on a proposed property tax increase. The initial pitch from lawmakers drew a pushback after it was over 50% at the crowded town hall. Officials finally scaled it back to nearly a 20% hike. Monday's public hearing set the stage for the council's final vote coming up 1 week from yesterday. And finally, Metro Atlanta drivers brace for another full 285 closure this weekend. GDOT will shut down all lanes between Cascade Road and Langford Parkway starting at Friday at 7 p.m. and then reopening it on Monday at 5 a.m. It's all part of the ongoing West Side Rebuild Project expected to wrap up in 2029. Expect showers and storms rolling in the mid-afternoon and running into the evening with a high of 87 and a low of 70. There's 106.3 headlines. I'm Bryce Gobert.
15: We're going to get to John Ossoff in the grabbing machine like you get in over at the North Georgia State Fair over in Marietta, which is coming up, I think, pretty sure. But we'll get to that in a second because Lowe's has something that he's intrigued me with, but I'm not sure where it's going.
1: Are you following any of these Noah Ark scans?
15: Yes, I've seen them.
1: How much fun has this been?
15: It is so crazy. It's so cool. I love it.
1: So for those of you out there, there is a group that for the first time in Turkey are allowed to look into this formation and their scans and drill and what they believe and what is, it's kind of getting more and more graphic in terms of the argument that, hey, we found the remnants of Noah's Ark. And this has long been suspected as far as an area to start with,
15: right,
1: just because of the shape of it, but it's always been, well, it's just a rock formation. Well, it's, if you want to follow, it's Lauren Witzke. Lauren Witzke DE, and that's WITZKE, by the way. And you can follow along with like this research that's being done on a daily basis. One person had posed to her, when this inevitably turns out to be nothing, you will have to admit Genesis is fake, evolution is true, and apologize. The person also says, I won't hold my breath. Well, she decided to retweet that this morning with an image that says, challenge accepted. I wouldn't hold my breath either. And it's the scan of what they've got. Does that look like a ship to you?
15: Certainly does.
1: Wow.
15: And then,
1: that's crazy.
15: She said the pottery that they found in the area predates flood, directly outside of the remains of, you know, what they expect or they believe to be Noah's Ark, material consistent with pottery used, in Noah's lifetime. I mean, just all, I mean, it's all circumstantial for sure. But those scans are remarkable.
1: The scans are crazy.
15: Yeah.
1: Now, I'll follow along with this stuff because this does point to, and this always goes on when it comes to previous cultures around the world. They refer to it as a flood myth. But there was some sort of catastrophic flood if it's all of these cultures talking about a catastrophic flood. And whatever caused it, if you want to say that's biblical, God in nature, or if you want to say some natural disaster, what if there is a flood that occurred. And we can go back to some of the ways it occurred and the times that you had this. You learned about Younger Dryas theory and or Younger Dryas and what occurred during that point. But to then see something that is biblical and could be as it was described, because the length of what they're saying is the same as it is in the Bible, and here's the remnants of it, of at least what would be a ship the size to do something like this, a very large ship, it suddenly takes that, oh, the Bible is a myth, or these are just stories for those people that are, I would just say, atheist or questioning in nature, and you suddenly can deliver them the ark.
15: It doesn't matter what you deliver.
1: Probably
15: them.
1: Won't.
15: Nothing's going to change.
1: Probably won't.
15: It.
1: But it might make somebody out there go.
15: I certainly think it'll make some people. The hardcore atheists are going to fight tooth and nail.
1: Because I've always looked at, I look at Noah's Ark as a story from the Bible, from the Old Testament, as an example of your obedience, despite when the whole rest of the world tells you you're crazy.
15: Sure, of course, absolutely right.
1: But I've never looked at Noah's Ark and the story of the Ark as, well, that's just truth.
15: See, I've been more that it's truth and I believed it in my whole life and still do.
1: But we still get the same message.
15: But
1: from
15: still
1: it.
15: Get that absolutely so right. Which is the point.
1: So
15: yeah.
1: For me, I'm looking at that going, whoa. Well,
15: that's incredible. I mean, think about Christ himself. I mean, the witnesses. Was it like 500 witnesses?
1: Oh yeah.
15: Stories that are not just in the Bible. They're historic stories.
1: There is nothing more documented from that age than the life of Jesus Christ. That you will never be able to say, well, that's a mythic person. I was like, no, he's a real man. He existed. Here's what it was. Yes. No doubt about it. The Ark story though is so fantastic and so wild. That if it actually hears the Ark.
15: Yeah, no, it does. It blows the roof off all kinds of things.
1: It's like, okay, pretty wild.
15: I think it's amazing.
1: But at the same time, too, this group is a group of Christians. They are looking for this stuff. So there are, in my opinion, you do have the bias of believing this is what I found.
15: Mm-hmm.
1: But if those biases are realized, I'm like, that's pretty awesome.
15: Yeah, there's all kinds of things that people have a bias about and then are ultimately proved to be true, right?
1: Science, to a certain extent, is you're trying to prove
15: what you
1: your
15: believe.
1: Assertions.
15: Yeah, what you believe.
1: Hey, that's why they call it a hypothesis.
15: Mm-hmm.
1: Here's what I believe. I'm either going to prove it or disprove it.
15: Like, I'm not making donations to political campaigns, but there is something in Lauren's Twitter feed here, but you know, well
1: they're
15: below
1: they're constantly
15: the
1: looking for funding for this.
15: Yeah,
1: stuff.
15: It just says, consider supporting Noah's Ark scans and the work they do by raising funds to core drill, further additional lab testing, soil analysis. $25 covers a scientist's meal for the day. Be a part of history. The link's in her thing if you want to go do it too, because I'm going to. Because I think it's that important. I think it's that cool. Politics I talk about every day, I ain't donating to none of them fools.
1: But I find myself checking out every single day to find out what did you find or what you didn't find. And
15: can't
1: the more they find, the more I'm like, that's pretty, it is real life Indiana Jones sort
15: it
1: of
15: is.
1: Stuff.
15: Dude, that's such a great comparison.
1: That's what it's entertaining.
15: Totally is, man. I love it. I think it's awesome. And if you've not looked it up, if you've not seen it, please go. And then the fact, just the sheer fact that the Turkish government voted to allow American Christians to study the remains here. What's the likelihood of that happening? It doesn't seem like a happy-go-lucky bunch of people. You know what I mean? It's not like they're like, oh, we love the Christian people, because I'm not sure they do. Maybe some of them do. But the country is a Muslim nation.
1: If you wonder why they needed the funding they probably needed, it's because of the restrictions that are involved. And to think that you would be able to look at something like this And it probably costs significant amounts to do your digs and to do your analysis and to feed everybody that are part of this project. So I get that portion of it. But you also have the territorial nature of some of these governments. Yes. Like Egypt, we know there's stuff underneath the pyramids.
15: They ain't letting you search for it.
1: They're not draining anything. They're not letting you get under there. In fact, it's to the point where you can do scans and you're like, we found all this under here. They're like, nah.
15: Yeah, not here, you ain't.
1: Sorry. Yeah, you're not getting over here.
15: Sorry about your luck. I love this. The, where she says, appears to be a massive vessel, beneath the surface. Soil samples consistent with decomposing wood. This is not a rock formation. Keep in mind, it's over 4,000 years old and buried in mud flow.
1: Yeah.
15: And just the whole concept, who hasn't wanted to go and do a dig somewhere? Because, I mean, I remember as a kid wanting to do it.
1: Listen, I love geology.
15: So you would love to do it, I'm sure, right?
1: This appeals to me.
15: Yeah.
1: This appeals to me that everything in the history of this world you can find by digging.
15: Yeah. That's unreal. But this story specifically. Because it just seems like everything is standing in against you. All the walls are put up for you not to be able to discover this, not to be able to find this. Just the sheer location of it, the people that are in charge of that property is not conducive, and yet you're able to.
1: If it's a legitimate, just big ship. Okay, you found a 4,000-year-old big ship. Pretty cool.
15: Still cool.
1: But.
15: What if?
1: And it just so happens to fit the size as described in the Bible and the location by which they believe is where it landed.
15: Yeah, it's amazing, dude. It is really, truly amazing. And can you imagine the documentary? Because she's a filmmaker, probably filming every bit of it.
1: Oh, I'm sure, all of it.
15: Once you get to the point where maybe you do it in stages. Maybe here's what we found at this point, you know, and it continues to go. But just being able to hear from her and what that they feel like they found, and all the evidence that points them in this direction.
1: I'm just glad that you followed along with this because I wasn't sure if you were paying any attention to it.
15: Love it.
1: I wasn't sure if you brought this up over at your church on Sunday, if everybody else would be like, what are you talking about, Tug?
15: Yeah.
1: You're like, no, I think we found Noah's Ark.
15: Yeah, right.
1: They'd be like, do we have any jackets?
15: Yeah, we need to put him in one.
1: We can put him in one.
15: Especially tight ones.
1: We have any room that's soft to put him in for the time being. So the service is over.
15: So he didn't bang his head on things. Yeah, no. You know what's funny, though? It's not been a discussion. As far as the everyday Sunday programming, it's not come up necessarily. But there's not a chance that our pastor's not keeping up with this.
1: I would imagine so, considering what he's brought up with you in the past.
15: Yeah. He's brought up some really good.
1: Tug comes to me and goes, so he brought up aliens.
15: Yeah.
1: I was like, suddenly I'm listening to you differently.
15: Yeah, wait a minute. And there was another thing too, and I can't remember exactly what it was off the top of my head. And I thought of those immediately. I was like, oh my heavens. And he was like, and he even stopped and he was like, that's for a later discussion outside of this sermon.
1: This will not include this.
15: But this is something I'm interested in. And then he continued on. It was really funny. And all I was like, Lois is joining me here at church. This is great. So funny.
1: I'm just giving you a preview of Sunday during the week.
15: Yeah, that's right.
1: Your pastor's listening going, maybe I'll throw that in just to really mess with Tug Coward's head.
15: Oh yeah, absolutely. And it does. It certainly does.
1: And it does.
15: Cause you're trying to figure it out. I mean, that's what we're all doing, right? About every aspect of life. You're trying to figure it out. And then there's those days where I'm like, I'd rather not know. I just rather be dumb.
1: I love when Tug just is resolved to, well, ignorance truly is bliss.
15: That's right.
1: Because if I know a little too much, maybe I'll think a little too much.
15: That's right. And I'm not a good thinker. Have you seen my grades from college? They weren't good. High school was even worse. Last time I had a good grade, it was sixth grade, and I cheated off somebody's math test. That was the last good grade I remember getting. I kid.
16: You ain't cheating, you ain't trying.
15: Yeah, that's right. Somewhat. Yeah, that's exactly right. That's the truth. You know? Morning Extra and Extra 106.3 when we come back. Who has hurt women most, do you think? A bombshell or an accused murderer? We'll end the show on that. Boy, everybody's smiling now. Next on Extra.
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1: Good morning. Here are your sports headlines for Tuesday, September 22nd. The NL East champion Atlanta Braves are back at Truist Park tonight as they open up a three-game series against the Cincinnati Reds. As we have reached the final week of the regular season, it'll be J.R. Richie on the mound for the Braves tonight. He'll be opposed by Brandon Williamson. First pitch is set for 7:15. You can hear all the game action on our sister station, 680 The Fan, and for free on the Fan app. From the NFL, the Atlanta Falcons have named Michael Penix Jr. as their starting quarterback for the Thursday night matchup in Green Bay against the Packers this week. Penix is returning from a torn ACL that he suffered last season. The Falcons are 0-2 on the season thus far. With your sports headlines, I'm Carlos Medina.
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15: It's been an NXS kind of morning. And I know Stephanie up and coming at Know It All Mom on X is loving it because she's an NXS fan. And her favorite song and me and my wife's favorite song are the exact same. Don't Change. So good. Hey. Here's a story. And I'm no Michael Hutchins, but I know all the words because I like them that much. I listen way too much.
1: No, you don't.
15: To NXS.
1: You are listening the exact right amount.
15: Okay, perfect. I love it. Because do you ever, so on our streaming thing, we have like where you just tag your favorites. You know, like it's a song that you want to be able to get to and you want to hear when you want to hear it, that kind of thing. We do our favorites playlist all the time. We'll just put that on, you know, and it's just one giant hit after another, one that you can sing along with, right, one right after another. I don't even build regular playlists at all. I just always go to the favorites and hit play. And if something comes up and I see a song that's not on there, I'm like, oh my God, I need to favor that. I want to hear that again. That's the way we do it at our house. And I think every NXS record is favorited. So it always pops up in that list.
1: It gets to the point just off of, cause I know that on our streaming service, it does track, like it gives you your year in review.
15: Okay.
1: And so it'll tell you like, here's the album to more than anything.
15: Yep.
1: And it is funny when you go back and you see like, all right, what was, what grabbed me for that year and made me go, all right, maybe I listened to that album 5 times.
15: Yeah.
1: Well, 5 times that these days are enough.
15: Absolutely.
1: You know, it's not like the '90s where you might listen to the same album 40 times.
15: Yeah, that's exactly right. I love the year in review stuff. Yeah. I mean, I've always liked it anyway. You know, when TV stations, radio stations, they'll go and talk about all the things that have happened that year and you're like, oh my God, I totally forgot about that. Like there's just something stimulating when I'm watching that to be able to go back and remember and think about it and talk about it with you or family or whomever else.
1: Yeah, 2026 for Tug Coward is the year of the Mahjong.
15: That's, boy howdy. And Mom, because that's what Mama's doing tonight. She's gonna be hanging with the girlfriends and I'll be, matching it. Record a little Charleston show, watch a little Braves baseball, eat a little, probably go get pizza because that's what I've done the last two, at least Tuesdays.
1: Nice. Where's your pie of choice?
15: Man, I go all over.
1: Yeah.
15: I try to get a different one all the time because I love pizza so much.
1: Sure.
15: And there's so many good pizza places. Like I try to go and just bounce around. But I mean, like if it's a chain, like a Mellow Mushroom I love or Peace Loving Pizza I love.
1: Oh, absolutely.
15: But otherwise, let's see, what's the place right on Windward? Campania, I love, which is like a coal fire kiln.
1: Okay. Oh, the kiln style?
15: Yeah, those like are nice. 6 minutes and it's done.
1: Yeah, those
15: Campania's
1: are good.
15: Fantastic. I love Napoli over in Johns Creek. It's so delicious. I mean, dude, I don't know what it is, but there are pizza places everywhere in North Fulton.
1: I think that if given the option, if you told me, okay, there's only one food you can eat for like an entire week, I'd be like, pizza. Give me the variety of pizza.
15: Yeah, me
1: just keep
15: too,
1: throwing
15: man.
1: Different stuff on
0: yes.
1: it.
0: Great breakfast food too.
1: Just oh yeah, pizza. It is versatile.
15: Yeah, very versatile. It is. Absolutely. And there's some pizza that are better cold than others. I have found Mellow Mushrooms is real good. Like the crust stays at least the tiniest bit crunchy because sometimes you put it in the refrigerator and the crust gets a little rubbery.
1: You get a little cardboardish.
15: Yeah,
1: on some
15: exactly.
1: Of them.
15: Yeah. For whatever reason. At least in my experience, Mellow Mushroom's not that way. You can eat it cold and still get a little bit of crunch and enjoy the crust.
1: In my opinion, the bread is typically fresher. It's made
15: maybe
1: differently.
15: So. Maybe
1: which
15: so.
1: Which is why it holds it.
15: Oh, love pizza. Now, I'm definitely getting pizza tonight.
1: I never knew this for the longest time. It took me years to figure out that as long as I get whole grain bread,
15: mm-hmm.
1: it lasts so much better. Now, most American bread is just terrible.
15: Yes,
1: but
15: it is.
1: If you can get yourself a whole grain bread,
15: mm-hmm.
1: much fresher, much longer.
15: So
1: I think it's actually bread.
15: Every weekend every other weekend, we go to the Alpharetta Farmers Market and get fresh sourdough. And because it's just my wife and I, we'll cut it in half because it's all one loaf and she'll slice it, leave a half out, freeze the other half. And then, that's the bread for, you know, a couple of weeks. And it's so fresh and so good. And it, like, it's got like three ingredients and they tell you what it is. And I
0: want to make my own sourdough. Cause you can put like,
15: which is hard, I hear.
0: It is, but you can put like anything you want in it.
15: Yeah, like cheese or something.
0: Pepperoni.
15: Yes.
0: Squirrel
15: if you need to. Mama, don't say that. My hurt mama's feelings right
1: Sorry,
15: now.
1: Mama.
15: She's got that baby squirrel.
1: Shout out to Mama Gobert again for her.
0: Oh, yeah. She's probably birthday. Listening right now. Great call. Happy birthday, Mom. Love you.
15: Wow. I guess that's not a bear.
1: It's not a bear.
15: That's more of a cat.
1: I think he's saying something about your mom. Has he?
15: Hey, girl. What's your name is?
1: Wow, you're actually
0: like coming after my mom.
1: Throwing it out at the Gobert mom. The mama bear.
15: That's what I meant to do. I meant to do that. But
1: apparently Mama Gobert made an impression on Tug Cowart.
15: How you, girl? How you? No, she, sweetheart. Sweet, sweet lady. Raised a fine young man. Yes, absolutely. But
0: don't give her too much credit.
15: Wow. Well, I think she deserves it. I think most mamas deserve it.
1: Yeah, especially on their birthday.
15: Yeah, definitely.
0: Fair.
15: Yeah, man.
1: It wasn't like she was slapping you around and putting her cigarettes out on you.
15: Yeah, always defend mama. It doesn't matter what.
1: Unless she was
15: on.
1: Putting her cigarettes out on you, in which
0: you
1: case.
0: You got to laugh out of Ben out of that one in the back.
15: About putting cigarettes out on your arms? Call. The dark humor continues this morning.
1: Ben's like, she actually would put her cigarettes out on you. That's awesome.
15: Just make that little sound.
1: You turned out so tough.
15: That's right. He's the Gobert. I want to play you a piece of audio, and it's down in Tampa, and it is a man just with a picture. It's got Bombshell, Sydney Sweeney on one side, and then on the other side, Lindsay Clancy. And the guy interviewer asks this dude and his girlfriend, "Who has hurt women more?" I just really want you to hear what this woman says, this young woman. And if your son is dating someone that would say this, tell him to run.
2: We're asking people, who hurts women more, in your opinion?
3: I don't know.
4: This one. What's her name?
2: Sydney Sweeney.
4: Sydney Sweeney.
2: Why does she hurt women more than her?
4: Because she's putting a sexual image on women and get for a sports ad when there's women that have like worked really hard in sports and they could honestly be more representative in a sports ad.
15: Not a sports ad.
2: And what does she do?
4: I think I actually don't know what the case ended up being if she did.
2: It was a mistrial. But the case was about if she was mentally insane while killing her own kids.
4: Right, but then she was, wasn't it?
2: It was
4: they
2: a mistrial.
4: Deciding if she actually did or if the husband did.
2: No, the trial was about exactly. She did it. But was she criminally responsible for doing it?
4: Whoa.
2: The trial was never about did she do it or did she not. It was just what was her mental state.
4: I don't think she hurts women, though, as much. Like, she hurts her own image and, like, mothers in general. Like, it affects, like, the mental state. But then she hurts, like, the reputation of women as a whole.
1: Nothing hates
2: so
1: hot women like women.
2: So this is a sports betting app, not a sports ad.
4: Right.
2: And she's an investor in the company that she was promoting here.
4: Okay.
2: So she was kind of going all in using her well-known sexuality to sell a product.
4: Yeah.
2: And get it spoken about.
4: Mm-hmm.
2: And she is accused of being too hormonal to have been responsible for what she did.
4: Uh-huh.
2: So I would argue this hurts women way more because it's saying if a woman is too hormonal, she may kill her own kids. Whereas she is doing the tale as old as time. A woman using her sexuality to get the attention of men, which was her target market.
1: It's no use, dude.
5: I agree with that. I think her being more hormonal isn't like, I think that she's just insane. Instead of like that's her own thing, not necessarily hormones. I mean, maybe for some women, like, it doesn't affect them that much, but I think that's like a her problem.
15: Yeah, it's like killing her kids. So, young man, got a little sense. He needs to run, not walk, run away from that woman that he's with.
1: I think this has to be part of your checklist. Like, do you, because we've gone through, we've updated it.
15: Yep.
1: Do you want a penis?
15: Mm-hmm.
1: No. Okay, check.
15: Good, check.
1: Do you want to have kids? All right, check. Yeah. Do you intend to kill them?
15: The answer here is really important.
1: Tough one.
15: Yeah.
1: Tough one, buddy.
15: Get away from her. If your son is dating a girl, and maybe you bring it up in passing.
1: What is your primary news source? I would prefer it be none than TikTok.
15: Yeah, if it's TikTok, get him away from her.
1: They were trying to decide whether or not her husband had killed him or her.
15: No, you're a dumbass. You're a dumbass.
1: Whether or not she was responsible, criminally responsible for murdering her children, she did murder them.
15: But the fact that it was even a conversation with that young woman shows the state, how sad the state of either people, young women watching, getting their news from TikTok, or just in general, just where they are in a mental place. Because anybody that says Sydney Sweeney using sexuality damages women more than a woman killing her kids, there was never a doubt about who did it. We're trying to decide if she was in a place mentally where she had no idea what she's doing. I do not believe that to be the case, by the way. There was too much premeditation that went in. The evidence showed that.
1: That lady needed to be escorted by her fat friend.
15: Yes. Yes.
1: We know this, right?
15: Yes.
0: Always have one.
1: There's always one to make her feel better about herself no matter what, so that she's leveled off. Hormonal, she's not going to be freaking out. But when she's not around, mm-hmm. and it's just her versus Sydney Sweeney, well, you see how that plays out.
15: Yeah. Yeah, she's got to go on the attack.
1: For a sports app. It's not a sports app. It's a betting app.
15: Yeah.
1: Which is predominantly men.
15: Yeah. And it reminds you, remember the Gap Girls?
1: Sure.
15: From Saturday Night Live?
1: Yes.
15: It was Spade and Adam Sandler and Chris Farley. And Farley has the breakdown when he's, those fries are so good. But you've eaten a lot of these fries.
1: Leave me alone. I'm starving.
15: Exactly right. It was a Gap Girls had played out.
1: It was.
15: That's what that should have been anyway. God, so funny.
0: Do you see that they're now doing SNL, like British SNL?
15: Yes, I did see that. Yep.
0: Apparently it's pretty good. They're allowed to cuss over there, which, I mean, yeah. Sometimes can make it better, something hit or miss. But
15: yeah, it depends.
0: Apparently it's been, people have really enjoyed it.
15: Okay. Is it? Yeah, I guess. I mean, look, Saturday Night Live used to be a thing, and I think they've kind of started headed back in the right direction.
1: It has its moments.
15: Yeah, it does.
1: But like all these shows, they're no longer consumed anymore mm-hmm. as one show. It's now consumed in a social media environment. Yeah, segment by segment.
15: Yep, that's exactly right. Morning Extra and Extra 106.3. Thank you for being here. We appreciate you. It's going to do it for us. Show flew by. As no, I feel like a broken record saying that all the time, but when you're a part of it, we're grateful wherever you consume this product, whether segment by segment on social media, or as entirety on the app or YouTube or wherever.
1: Just make sure you have plenty of limes and lemons before you go home.
15: No, I'm not. I'm going to avoid altogether.
0: Hey, real quick, somebody in the YouTube chat said there's a place in Woodstock that can teach you how to make bread if you want to learn. Make your own sourdough.
15: It just seems real challenging, but look, I'm not above it. I'm not opposed to it. My sister Peeps actually wants to. She wants to add that to the farm repertoire that she has. I think she'd be good at it, too. Peeps does everything good.
0: Did you get your squid yesterday?
1: No, I have not acquired my squid yet. But
15: YouTube chat, please, if you could help us with that.
1: When I'm in DeKalb, I will go over to the farmer's market.
15: All right, for Lois and Bryce, I'm Tug. Y'all come back now. You here?

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4: He's about to speak to the world. I'm Dave Anthony, Fox News. That's when President Trump arrived at the United Nations a short time ago.
5: President Trump's address here at the United Nations General Assembly has the potential to be one of the most consequential speeches of Donald Trump's presidency.
4: Fox's Lucas Tomlinson at the UN in New York. That speech will start in about a few minutes.
5: The United States faces multiple adversaries from Russia, China, North Korea, and Iran, a conflict that has now stretched nearly 7 months, and ending it has proved elusive for the Trump administration.
4: Now, Iran's president is also at the UN and will speak tomorrow as they keep attacking ships in the Strait of Hormuz.
6: But there's another front in this conflict that is rapidly expanding, and that's the Bab al-Mandab Strait, this entrance to the Red Sea. And Houthi forces in Yemen that are directly backed by the Iranian regime are copying the playbook from Tehran. They are trying to threaten this international shipping lane, and they have moved their forces onto an island in the strait. They are making significant territorial gains against Yemeni government forces and even threatening neighboring Saudi Arabia.
4: That's Fox's Trey Yingston, Tel Aviv. Now, after his speech, President Trump will meet with other world leaders at the UN, Britain's and Japan's, and Ukraine's President Volodymyr Zelensky. After another night of deadly fighting with Russia, Secretary of State Marco Rubio tells Fox,
7: "The Russians are suffering, you know, thousands of dead soldiers every week. And of course, Ukraine is facing, you know, an onslaught as well. So it really is very harmful for both sides. And we want to do everything we can to bring it to an end. It's been difficult."
4: The leader of the United Nations, Antonio Guterres, just spoke first, opening the General Assembly, telling world leaders superpowers must realize
8: that their power isn't so super, that their power has limits. And the events of recent years have made that unmistakably clear.
4: America's listening to Fox News.
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11: Stocks are mixed on Wall Street. The Nasdaq is adding to yesterday's record high close, up 97 points right now. The S&P 500 gaining 6, but the Dow is down 22 points. The price of oil is down 1%. WTI back under 95 bucks a barrel. At the gas pump, no change for regular. AAA's national average remains 447 per gallon, but diesel is up another penny today, hitting a new record high of 652. And this could help ease fuel prices. A damaged Saudi oil pipeline repaired.
12: Drone attacks forced Saudi Arabia to close the pipeline 9 days ago. It's been vital for allowing the Saudi oil industry to continue exports in the light of Iran's effective closure of the Strait of Hormuz. Around 4% of the global supply has been rerouted to Yanbu. Three pumping stations were damaged in attacks blamed on Iran-backed militias based in Iraq. Jonathan Savage, Fox News.
11: It's still summer. For now. But it'll end tonight. About 10 hours, we'll fall into autumn.
13: With the soon-to-be changing colors of the leaves and cooler weather. The fall equinox makes things official, marking the exact moment when the center of the sun crosses the plane of our planet's equator, according to NASA. There are two equinoxes in a year. The first happens in March, marking the first official day of the spring season, and the second in September. During the equinox, night and day are, quote, nearly equal, unlike the summer solstice, which marks the longest day of the year, or the winter solstice, which marks the longest night of the year. Tanya J. Powers, Fox News.
11: Week two of the NFL season's in the books.
14: Just give it away. Adams. He's got it! Touchdown, Rams!
11: Devontae Adams caught two of quarterback Matthew Stafford's four TD passes. The Los Angeles Rams won in a row, beating the Giants 28-6 on ESPN. Adding to the insult for New York, injury. Giants quarterback Jackson Dart left the game with a knee injury. I'm Dave Anthony.
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1: Glenn Beck is on.
2: This. I'm not new at this, so I think I can say this with some authority. 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All right. Now I want you to listen. This is the craziest damn thing I've read in a while. Young woman standing in a long white skirt. Her name is Karina. She's one of the biggest pop stars in Korea. She's holding a pair of black Converse high tops. Above her, a spotlight. And the spotlight is cut into the shape of the Converse star. Wow. Now, how could you find anything controversial about this? Don't worry. You live in America. Somebody found it. That's the ad. That's the whole ad. Went up September 3rd. For 2 weeks, millions of people saw it. Nobody said a word. Nobody had a problem with it. But you didn't have enough time on your hands. You probably have a life. There's somebody out there without a life at all who is like, I'm gonna find something about this. Everybody else saw a girl and shoes. But then somebody with absolutely no life studied the lighting. And the edge of that star I told you about, it fell across her skirt and made a white triangle. And somebody decided that triangle looked exactly like a Klan hood. And the shoes that she was holding into her hand right next to that Klan hood, which wasn't a Klan hood, it was a spotlight triangle shadow. Those shoes she was holding next to it looked like it was the feet of a lynching victim. So we have a Korean pop star, a sneaker, and a spotlight. Oh, man! Right! You know, we used to say that evil hides in the shadows. They don't look at the shadows anymore. We don't look into the shadows. We look at the shadows now. Okay? We pull them up into the light, and we interrogate the actual shadow, not what's lurking in the shadows. Within hours, the machine was running. Fire the staff. Boycott the company. A sitting congressman, Troy Carter of Louisiana, said, I want an apology. In fact, an apology isn't enough. He wants Nike and Converse to name those responsible and a commission, an independent investigation over a shadow. Pardon me for a second. Dear Lord, seriously, take me now. Just take me now. 'Cause I don't know how much more I can do of this. I really don't.

0: Sign Glenn. Love you. All right, back to the show. Then a civil rights attorney named Lee Merritt said, you know, we keep having this conversation because corporations keep failing the same test. I really want to know, Lee. What test? What? The shadow test? What test? You took a photograph, you cropped it, if you squint the right way, and you ask one question, and that question is, do I want to be offended? Could I be offended? The answer is always yes. That's why nobody passes. Nobody. You know, look at that cloud. Doesn't that cloud look like Hitler? It's a cloud! No, it's oppression in the sky. That cloud is oppressing me. A tree fails it. Your kitchen fails it if the morning sunlight hits the dish towel just right. That's where we are. Now what's in the picture? What the light did on its way through. And converse? Did anyone say, that's a spotlight, this is a shoe? No, no, they folded in a day. We're really, really sorry. I want to quote it. We're really, really, really super sorry. We understand why this image is deeply upsetting and recognize we got this wrong. How? You didn't intend it? If you're squinting, if you're looking for it and you're cropping the picture, yes! But that's not what you did. You did nothing wrong. You can understand. I can understand how this is deeply upsetting to crazy people. We removed it from our channels and are working to remove it everywhere it appeared. This should not have happened and we'll do better. How? How? How are you going to do better? The only way you can do better is if you hire a bunch of lunatics to look at all your ads and go, can you guys come up with some way to be offended by this? And you know what? They're going to find a way to be offended by all of it. Sorry, we got this. God, what's wrong? The angle of the light? Do better at what? Predicting which shadow a stranger on the internet will turn into a hate crime? That's not an apology. It's a confession. We live in the world of Takamata again. We are hauled in front of an inquisition. Oh, but talk to me some more about fascism and how much you hate it. This tells the whole country there was something evil in that picture and Converse put it there on purpose. And it hands the next mob a trophy and a roadmap. Did anybody apologize to Karina? She showed up. She stood where the photographer told her where to stand and held the shoes. Her name now sticks next to the word Klan and lynching in headlines all around the world. Not one person in this entire outrage has said her name in sorrow. This is a witch hunt. We are actually hunting for witches. And the denial is more evidence. The only exit here is confession. They'll take you down. I can guarantee you this is the conversation at Nike and Converse. Just admit it. Just say it or they'll never stop. And then they'll take us all down. Just say it. That's a witch hunt. The only exit is the confession. Witch hunters supply the fear and the corporate cowards supply the confession. And neither one of them survives without the other. That's the partnership they're in. That's the whole engine of this. Racism is real. It's real. The Klan was real. And the terror it brought was real. This isn't the Klan. What was Bernie Sanders comparing? Oh, he was comparing ICE and people being removed who are here illegally and going, putting them on a plane, not a cattle car, a plane, and sending them back home. He compared that to the Holocaust yesterday. Could we get some perspective? God help you if you're a lighting person. Look out. What gel are you putting on there? I mean, somebody cries Klan at a spotlight. You know, that makes racism, that word, get a little cheaper. Don't you think? And someday, somebody is going to need that word to mean something, and it won't. Because you'll actually be crying racism, and everybody will go, everybody's crying racism. No, this is real racism here. And you'll find, you will find in life what you believe and what you look for. It happens all the time. That's the way it works. You know, you buy a red car, and suddenly you notice all the red cars on the highway. All the cars seem to look, why are all these red cars? I thought I had a unique car. They're all red. No, you just started looking. You wake up looking for racism, and you'll find it. You'll find it in a sneaker ad, in lightning, in the folds of a skirt. You'll find it in your own family. You'll find it everywhere because you are looking for it. You are training your eyes to see it, and this society is training you to see things in shadows. A man who hunts monsters for a living can't afford to run out of monsters. Let me ask you this, because I don't want to be outraged all day today. I don't. When's the last time any of us went looking for good? Not waited for it, hunted for good. The way people are hunting for offense right now. Who's hunting for goodness, for growth, for kindness, for unity? Maybe more than I think, but you don't see it because the algorithm doesn't want it. The algorithm doesn't pay for the kid who mowed the widow's lawn next door. It pays for outrage. It pays for the 12-tweet thread that says, look closer. Look at the shadow. It starves you of the light. And then it tells you that's what the world looks like. It doesn't look like that. The world does not look like this. This is social media garbage. Go back to those 2 weeks. Millions of people looked at that photograph and saw a young woman from the other side of the world selling American sneakers. They didn't see a hood. They didn't see a lynching. They saw a person with sneakers. That's the story. Not a handful who found a monster in the lighting and the shadows and the millions who never went looking for one. We have to choose. Which one are we? I still think that this is a small group of people and an algorithm. And then a bunch of people who are motivated because, again, can't run out of monsters. And a bunch of cowards at the corporate level who care about the almighty dollar more than anything else. They'll admit anything, just so we can sell some sneakers. And you know what? Stirring it all up, giving it life? The algorithm. Because it's not going to show you what's honestly happening in the world because there's no money in it. So here's the only answer I know, and it doesn't cost you anything. Tomorrow morning, go hunting. Find three good things before lunch. They don't have to be huge. A stranger who held the door. The coworker who covered a shift and never mentioned it. The neighbor who showed up without being asked. Write them down. Just for yourself. I mean, tell somebody, post it, but at least write it down. Do it for weeks. And I'm telling you, you do that for 3 weeks, 4 weeks, and your whole outlook will change. I did a test on myself, 20 years ago. I put a playlist together. I should put this playlist out. And it was a playlist of just positive songs. Okay, some of them new, some of them, you know, from the 40s, you know, whatever. Just songs that were all positive. And I played that playlist, and I listened to that playlist exclusively for a month. My entire mood changed. You put darkness in, you're going to get darkness everywhere. You get more of what you practice seeing. And when the mob comes, and the mob will come, when the mob comes for a shadow, Don't confess. Don't apologize for the angle of the light. Just say, that's a spotlight, that's a shoe, and that's a skirt. I mean, I'm sorry you see it that way, but you're seeing things that aren't there. Shadow isn't a thing. It's a place where something blocked the light. And there's a lot of people right now blocking the light. You can spend your life measuring the dark shadows and shapes on the wall or cowering under your blankets because something you swear is in your closet or under your bed. Or you just turn around and look at what's shining. They were so busy staring at the shadows that they never saw the star right behind them. More in a minute. Dogs become part of your family so quickly you can barely remember the house without them. You learn the routine, you know, when you leave, they know it. They know it. They give you that look. 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
1: Hi, it's Glenn Beck, and I'm on now. And the Kimmer is already warming up to start at 3. Stick around all afternoon. It's Extra 106.3.
0: So I found some very controversial pictures of Converse. Apparently, you know what? I can't live with myself if I don't tell you the truth. I mean, sure, that sounded like the truth there. But that was just a cover-up for what's really going on at Nike and Converse. I'm going to show you some pictures. Have you ever noticed this ad? Go ahead, bring it up. Look at that. Look at that ad. I mean, it's not even that subtle. You know what I mean? If you happen to be watching us, you know, you can see it. It's right there. It's a Converse. They removed the star and they put a swastika right there on the ankle. It's crazy how bad. Try this one. Look at this one. Look at that. It's an ad, all of Converse sneakers spelling out Helter Skelter. What do you think they're saying there? Charlie Manson is right. I don't even know. It's darkness that we have to avoid. It's dark. How about this one? How about this one? This one I had a hard time figuring out. It's all Converse sneakers that spell out 8640. Now, I know what 8647 or 45 means. 8640, I had to look it up. That's Reagan. They've been doing this for a long time. All subtly, 8640. My gosh. Helter Skelter. It's right there. And those weren't computer generated at all. I gotta tell you, impossible. Impossible to get any of these things to put a swastika on the sneaker. We had to, actually had to do it the old fashioned way. We had to do that ourselves because Grok was like, I can't do that. That's hate. Yeah, I know, but it's comedy. And in fact, Matt, our producer, started yelling at it. And Grok actually said, insulting me will not make me do it. Yep. But we can get a human to do it. And that's a great thing, isn't it? That's the great thing. Oh my gosh. Okay, how much time do I have here? There's a couple of other things. I want to talk to you about,
1: Ed Sheeran. I can't believe I'm saying these words. I want to talk to you about Taylor Swift and what happened, you know, at the Chiefs game. And this is, my producers came to me this morning. They're like, Glenn, you got to, they tried to talk me into it yesterday. You got to talk about Taylor Swift and what happened at the football game. And I'm like, I'm not talking about Taylor Swift. And it came back to me. They all got together, a group of them. And they're like, Glenn, let us pitch this one more time. Here's what you're missing on it. They were right. So I'm gonna have to talk about Taylor Swift too. But they actually were right. Also, the Clancy juror. Was that, what kind of future does that hold? We'll give that to you coming up. 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
11: As temperatures rise and lighter meals return to lunch menus, here's the story behind one of America's most popular salads. The Cobb salad wasn't named after an ingredient. It was named after a person. Back in the 1930s, Robert Cobb owned Hollywood's famous Brown Derby restaurant, a hotspot for movie stars. According to the story, Cobb was working late one night and got hungry. He started rummaging through the fridge, grabbing whatever leftovers he could find. Lettuce, bacon, chicken, hard-boiled eggs, tomatoes, cheese, and avocado. He chopped everything together, tossed it with dressing, and made himself a meal. The next day, he made it again for a friend who loved it. Soon, other customers started asking for the same combo, and before long, it became a permanent menu item. Nearly a century later, the Cobb salad is still on menus across America, thanks to a restaurant owner who got the late night munchies. Matt Murphy, Fox News.
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9: On September 4th, 7 days of deliberation, a jury in Plymouth, Mass. Comes in 11-1. 11 people on that jury were ready to find Lindsey Clancy not criminally responsible for the deaths of her three children. One man was not. He believed she knew exactly what she was doing. And he wouldn't move. And the judge declared a mistrial. Prosecutors still have not said whether they'll try her again. The judge also sealed the names of the jurors indefinitely, intentionally saying it's for their safety. Somehow or another, his name got out anyway. 48 years old, father of a newborn daughter, whose picture, the newborn, is now on the internet next to his. His lawyer says he's received death threats and has had to be moved to a secure location, Reporters went through his life. They found a domestic violence charge from years ago, dismissed, never a conviction, a restraining order that was active while he sat on the jury. They found out that he was being evicted. And yesterday, Clancy's defense asked the court for his phone records for every hour of deliberation day, his probation records, his file from state domestic violence registry, the hallway surveillance videos outside of the jury room, and permission to question another juror about what she saw him do. What the hell is this? He's not the defendant. He's juror number 12. Two different things are happening at once, and they are not the same thing. A lawyer walking into a courtroom asking a judge whether a juror told the truth on his questionnaire, that's the system working, okay? It's checking itself. That's what it's supposed to do. If a man sat in this case, or any case, under an active restraining order and did not disclose it, that matters. And a judge, under the rules, with both sides present, he's exactly the person that should find out. And that process has a beginning, has an end, and a man in the end who can say no, and that man is in a robe. The death threats, the baby pictures, the eviction notice passed around like a trophy, that has no beginning, that has no end, and no one who can say, knock it off. The second one is the question, not whether he was right or wrong. You and I were not in the room. The question really is, what happens to a country when it hunts its jurors that it disagrees with? I got to tell you, I disagreed with the O.J. Simpson jurors. I was never looking for vengeance on them. By the way, we know what happens to those countries. You know, England ran this experiment for about 600 years because, yes, we've been here before. In medieval England, if you lost and you believe the jury got it wrong, you could put the jury itself on trial. It was called attainment. The second jury was summoned. 24 men this time, double the size, to sit in judgment of the first 12. And if the 24 decided that the 12 had a false verdict, one they didn't like, the punishment didn't stop with the verdict. Blackstone wrote this down. The jurors lost their standing as lawful men. Oh, and that wasn't enough either. So their word would never be taken in court or credible ever again. Their goods were then all forfeited. They went to prison. Their wives and children were put out of doors. And then the law went after the ground itself. Their houses were razed. Their trees were torn out by the roots. And then their fields and their meadows were plowed up. So not just the man, his house, his family, his trees, his field. The law wanted the whole village walking past that torn up meadow for years, remembering what happens when we believe the jury got it wrong. You know what happened? It never produced truer verdicts. By the 1500s, English lawyers were writing that this was almost never used because 24 men wouldn't do that to their neighbor. We'll do it now. But back then, even in the dark ages, they wouldn't do this. Because the punishment was so savage that men asked to carry it out would rather let a bad verdict stand. You know, let it sit on the books, unused, rotting for 300 more years. Because what if somebody says, I got it wrong? Parliament in England abolished it in 1825. England learned slowly over centuries what we're about to learn quickly. What happens to a society when a juror can be punished and destroyed for his verdict? Well, I'll tell you, you don't have a jury anymore. You have 12 people just guessing at what the powerful and the mob want. A verdict given under threat is not a verdict, it's a ransom. We have a wall built the other way. You can challenge a juror before he's seated. You can ask a judge afterward, whether something from the outside got into that room. But the vote itself belongs to each individual in that room. You can believe they got it wrong all day long. You can say so loudly, but you cannot plow his meadow. You cannot displace his family. Look at what we've built. We don't need 24 men and a writ and a sheriff. Millions of people can try a juror on their phones in an afternoon, and nobody has to find him guilty of anything because there is no verdict to reach. It's just get him. There's no verdict. There's only punishment. The meadow is his Facebook page. The trees are his daughter's baby pictures. The house is his landlord, his ex-wife, his employer, his child's name. I got news for you. It runs in both directions. Half the country is hunting for him. The other half crowned him. His lawyer called him an American hero and a champion of justice. Maybe he is. Maybe he isn't. I don't know. I wasn't in the room. A fundraiser for him passed $370,000. I'm surprised it's that low. This guy's life is completely destroyed. You know why it's that low? Normally this would be in the millions. But they've said enough bad things about him. You have questions. I don't know. Is he really beating his spouse? I mean, you never get rid of that. You never get rid of that. When did you just stop beating your spouse? That's a joke. The governor of Florida, I'm going to miss this guy, offered him asylum. Now a man receiving death threats needs security and a lawyer and people who will chip in for that. Watch what happened to his vote along the way. It stopped being a vote and it became a jersey. One side puts him on a pedestal for exactly the same reason the other side puts a target on him. Because he agreed with me. A juror who gets crowned for his verdict is standing on exactly the same ground as the juror who gets hunted for it. Both have been taught that the verdict belongs to the crowd. You don't think we're going to have a juror in some case that is going to make a stand? You don't think, what's his name, that shot the, that all the women just love. He shot the CEO. Mangione, you don't think a juror, let's say it's the exact opposite happens. 11 say he's guilty and one says he's not. You don't think there's a person in New York that might go, I am going to be a hero for this. I'm doing it just because I want to be a hero. I want to be famous. What happens to justice? Think about the next one. The whole case that the country has already decided in a jury room in Ohio or Arizona with trucks parked outside. Every one of those 12 people watched what happened to this guy. And every one of them is now running a second calculation underneath the first. The first is, what does the evidence show? The second is, what is this going to cost me? Now, nobody's going to say that out loud. They'll just vote the way the mob will let them go home. And the verdict will look like justice. And it'll have a foreman and a signature and a gavel. But, you know, it'll be a poll of the mob. That's it. Taken by 12 frightened people. Here's what you watch for. You watch for who shows up for jury duty. Ordinary people already try to get out of it. You want to go on to a controversial case? You want to be called on that? I would make up anything I have to make up. Whatever will get me up. Have you seen this case? I know all about this case. I got to tell you, I think that guy's guilty of sin. Can you offer a fair verdict? Nope. I believe it and I'm standing strong in that. Who's going to want to do this? You don't want to do it now. You're going to shade the answer on every questionnaire just to make sure you get sent home. And who's left? Who would be left on a jury of your peers? Only the ones that want to be on that jury. Only the ones that want the camera. That's the worst juror in the world. And we're building a machine right now that selects that juror. And the rest of us? The jury's the last place in America where ordinary people hold real power with no election, no appointment, no credential, no permission. You know, de Tocqueville came here in the 1830s and called a jury a free school, always open, where a citizen learns his rights by using them. 12 strangers who have to reason with one another until they can come to an agreement or admit they can't. That's the whole republic in one room with 12 people. Teach people the price of sitting in that room is their family's safety, and they're not going to sit in that room. But the power doesn't disappear. It just moves. It moves to judges, to experts, to the state, to whomever will stand or loves the heat. A country that punishes its jurors will eventually be told by serious people, it really doesn't need the jury. We don't need the jury anymore. Strongest case on the other side, and it's a real one. Jurors are not above scrutiny. A man can lie to get seated. A man can carry an agenda into that room. The foreperson says that he admitted he had reasonable doubt and voted to convict anyone. Anyway, he said he never had a doubt at all. Well, the judge should find out. A trial is public business, and a public that is paying attention is the part that keeps it honest. If all of that is true, every bit of it belongs in the courtroom, in front of the judge, under the rules that protect all 12, including the 11, whose names are still sealed for exactly the same reason his was. Scrutiny with rules is called accountability. Scrutiny without rules is revenge. You don't have to agree with this juror. But before you forward the next post about him, the photo, the old charge, the street he used to live on, ask yourself one question. When the summons, because it will, when the summons comes to your house next month, and it's a case the whole country has already made up its mind, what do you want waiting for you when you walk out of that courtroom? The mob? England figured this out the hard way. Country can't survive with bad verdicts. We've survived plenty of them, and we're going to survive plenty more. What a country can't survive is a jury that is afraid. Leave the man's meadow alone. In an emergency, your brain immediately starts making a list. Where is everybody? Do we have the power? Do we have water? What's open? What's closed? How long is this going to last? And then comes the biggest question of all. This is actually my first question. What are we going to eat? What are we going to do for food? 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
7: What an opportunity. So Donald Trump at some point this week will address the United Nations in New York City. the new hometown of socialism and communism in the United States. I would love that opportunity, but my words would carry no weight at all. His words will. Now, I used to be a political speechwriter, and not a very good one. And this was back in the late 1960s. Oh, my God. Yeah, I'm that old. But here is what I would like to hear Donald Trump say to the UN. Something like this. I would like for this to be my last speech, or the last speech of any president before the United Nations. This body is worthless and has been worthless since its very beginning back in 1945. I am not aware that the United Nations has stopped even one major conflict worldwide, but the United Nations has been anti-American and anti-Israel from the get-go. UNICEF collecting money for bombs. A world court on which the Soviet Union had three judges, but the United States only one. This General Assembly, at the beginning, the Soviet Union had three votes, the United States only one. The United Nations, you people sitting out there right now, and your predecessors have done nothing significantly positive for world peace in general, or the United States in particular. Please, just go away. We could use this building for something more positive. The possibilities are endless. Thank you, and goodbye. Yeah, in my dreams, Neil Bortz, Extra 106.3.
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0: I am fascinated by our next guest. I'm going to introduce you to Richard Landes. He is the founder of the Infidel Awareness Month and historian. And he said he read my book. It is about Islam, or I can't remember. Is that what it was called? It is. Yeah, it is about Islam. And he said you were ahead, and he and others were on the inside, trying to reform. And he said, I want to show you what that looked like from the inside. Now he's warning us. We're at halftime of this game. We lost the first half because we didn't show up. Americans have got to show up right now and understand what jihad is happening here in America, what Sharia law is happening, what the actual goal of these Islamists actually is. And we're going to talk to him on Infidel Awareness Month next. Stand by. 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
6: 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I'm Dave Anthony, Fox News.
7: Our economy is the envy of the world. Our military is the most powerful on earth. Our technology is second to none, and we are leading in virtually everything.
6: President Trump, addressing the United Nations General Assembly, also spoke out against Iran, saying the U.S. had to attack in February.
7: Iran's goal was to complete their mad dash to a nuclear bomb from behind this conventional ballistic missile shield.
6: And as the conflict rages on, the president says,
7: I have a big decision to make.
6: Work out an agreement or annihilate Iran.
7: Do I drive them into hell with no chance of survival and no hope of future greatness or generations? But I believe we'll make a deal right after the election.
6: The president also just brought up another conflict, saying he's working to end the Russia-Ukraine war.
7: And we will get that one done. It's going to happen, I think, more quickly than people understand. They've had it. 25,000 young people, mostly soldiers, a month are dying.
6: Ukraine's President Volodymyr Zelensky is among the leaders in the audience. He and President Trump will meet after the speech. The president also touted the U.S. military operation this year that captured Venezuelan leader Nicolas Maduro and attacks on boats he says are trafficking drugs, calling cartels the ISIS of the Western Hemisphere. And he also said this about Cuba.
7: It's failing like never before, and it will fall.
6: Before President Trump spoke, the leader of the United Nations opened the General Assembly, telling superpowers their powers aren't so super, that military action alone won't lead to peace. Antonio Guterres, also critical of Israel's response to the deadly terror attack nearly 3 years ago.
8: What followed was an onslaught on Palestinians in Gaza with a scale of killing and destruction unlike anything I've witnessed in my years as Secretary General.
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6: Well, President Trump is still addressing that UN General Assembly, talking now about artificial intelligence. And when his trip at the UN is over, he'll get ready for another big gathering. When China's leader comes to the White House for talks on Thursday, they'll talk about AI and trade and tariffs. And Fox's Steve Harrigan reports from Beijing. They also may discuss Chinese electric vehicles.
11: There are concerns that they gather intelligence, gather data, and these connected vehicles send that data back to China. Already they are banned on Israeli military bases, a similar ban coming for the U.S., but it hasn't slowed down sales, at least across Europe. A big push in the U.S. from lawmakers to make sure President Trump keeps those tariffs high. The president has hinted he might consider allowing the Chinese to build factories inside the U.S.
6: We're still waiting for more information detailing Sunday's ICE agent shooting in Austin, Texas, that led to anti-ICE protests and left a Venezuelan immigrant wounded. Wilbur Rafael Garces Perez now in a detention center, but his lawyer says he still has a bullet in his back. Homeland Security maintains Perez was in the country illegally with an order for removal. Attorney Kate Lincoln Goldfinch says here's his side of the story.
12: He had a work permit. He was seeking asylum. He changed his address with the immigration court, and a notice of hearing was sent to his old address. He didn't know he had a hearing. He didn't go, and so he got a deportation order in absentia.
6: In Pennsylvania, a firearms instructor is charged in a shooting that left an Army soldier dead.
13: Sean Stark is facing a federal involuntary manslaughter charge in the death of Private First Class Christopher Lopez earlier this year at the Letterkenny Army Depot in Pennsylvania, about 50 miles southwest of Harrisburg. U.S. Attorney Brian D. Miller says Stark is accused of killing Lopez during a firearms training session in a, quote, grossly negligent manner. Miller's office says Stark has agreed to waive his indictment and plead guilty.
6: That's Fox's Tanya J. Powers. On Wall Street, the Dow's down 197 points with the Nasdaq's gaining 91. I'm Dave Anthony. This is Fox.
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0: all of the news of the day. We're going to talk to him next about what's actually going on in the world, what we're actually facing with Islamists. We do that in 60 seconds. First, let me tell you about American Financing. 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
0: Richard, welcome to the program, sir. How are you?
2: I'm fine, except that you just sent everybody out to go somewhere.
0: Sorry. They're coming back. Richard, I'm thrilled to talk to you. I want to know more about, you know, Infidel Awareness Month and where that came from. But I think I want to start here. You're a historian. And you study apocalyptic movements, you know, going back 1,000 years. You look 2,000 years. You look at the jihadi movement here.
2: Yeah.
0: What does a historian see that everybody else is missing?
2: Well, it's not just a historian. It's a historian of millennial movements. So millennial movements we define, and this really comes from anthropology, but originally from theology, it's the belief that in the future there will be a perfect world. The messianic times, lion lies down with lamb and gets up the next morning. So the idea initially, it came into wide understanding through Christianity and the passage in the book of Revelation about the thousand year kingdom. And so any movement that believed that it was ushering in this messianic age was called a millenarian movement, right, or millennial movement. Okay. Now what, one of the things that I distinguish in my work and other historians hadn't before is that there are apocalyptic millenary movements. That means movements that believe it's now. And there are millenary movements that believe it's going to come at the end of the millennium, for example, which is the one I study the most. So when you look at Islam today, what you're looking at, I call the movement the Caliphator movement. It's a movement to establish a global caliphate.
0: Be careful. Be careful. I said that years ago and everyone's like, he's crazy.
2: I know. I mean, we can talk about this. That's part of the reason I decided to start, Infidel Awareness Month, because we have no idea, but as I say, as a historian, I do know this. So there are movements, the Crusades are a good example. There are movements of apocalyptic believers who believe that this is the final battle. Some of them decided they had to get rid of all the Jews before they got to the Holy Land. Others decided they needed to kill everybody, including Christians in the Holy Land. So they tend to be pretty blood, not all of them, but many of them, particularly sort of religious wars. Islam has, I mean, the whole notion of jihad is apocalyptic. And so what I see happening today is that, you know, there's always been in Islam this notion that the world is divided into the realm of the believers, which is Dar al-Islam, or the realm of submission to Allah's will. And then there's Dar al-Harb, which is where all the other, the non-Muslims live free. Infidels, whom they call infidels. And their definition of an infidel is somebody who is blocking the Muslim truth, covering it. And so as a result,

0: So they are literally opposing the will of God, need to be removed. So the sort of millenarian vision of Islam, certainly I think by the second or third generation, it's not clear that Muhammad was thinking in these terms, but very soon after they decided that, you know, the destiny of Islam is to spread Dar al-Islam everywhere. Now, you know, it accounts for their enormous success, imperial success at the beginning in the 7th and 8th centuries. I mean, they spread probably farther than Alexander did, certainly in both directions, and into Spain. But what we see today is a new apocalyptic phase of this millenarian dream.
1: Okay, so can we let me just go on the Twelvers in Iran? I believe that Christ is going to come to someday, and there'll be, you know, a millennial of peace and yada yada. But I'm not pushing for. I'm actually on the other end. I'm kind of like, let's slow down. Maybe some other generation. Not mine. You know what I mean? These guys, and how much of this is prevalent throughout the world of Islam? These guys believe it is their duty to bring it now.
0: Yes.
1: To hasten the return.
0: Yes. They believe, I literally define a caliphator as somebody who is working for the global caliphate in his/our lifetime.
1: And you look at the caliphate as that 1,000 years of peace.
0: Well, you know, how long it lasts. Look, Hitler also talked about the 1,000-year, das tausendjährige Reich, and he only ruled for 12 years, and look how much damage
1: right.
0: he did. So
1: right.
0: it's not a question of how long it lasts. It's a question of how you introduce it. And this is, you know, the behavior that we've seen from jihadis in the 21st century, you know, really sort of distills the worst violence and sadism that we have on record. I mean, we have lots of, you know, sadistic and terrorizing conquerors coming through, but, you know, it's almost as if, you know, just to prove Steven Pinker wrong, they've got to up the level of ferocity and hatred. It's staggering.
1: So we had Danny Bermawi on, who I know you know, he said, Islam is a political theory that includes a religion. Can you explain why that's significant?
0: Well, let me talk about what I call supremacist Islam.
1: Okay.
0: Okay. I'm not gonna say how many Muslims are supremacist and how many Muslims aren't. I have no idea. I obviously hope that it's not as many as it appears to be, but ultimately that's a question that Muslims themselves have to answer. How supremacist are you? But for the supremacists, it's absolutely clear that Islam is so supreme, so superior to all other faiths, that the very act of rejecting Islam makes you a target, and you are worthy of death. Doesn't mean that they'll deliver the death penalty, but in their minds, you are worthy of death because you are obstructing Allah's will. So given that situation, they must dominate the public sphere. They must have honor. They must be seen as being superior. And they must show the infidels that they are inferior.
1: So I have seen numbers that on the low end, 8 to 10%. But that is an enormous number when you're looking at it globally. Is it possible to be, when push comes to shove, is it possible to be a good Muslim and not believe these things?
0: So that's one of the unfortunate phenomena that we're dealing with, because, you know, when Christians go back to their sources, they go back to Jesus, who tells them to turn the other cheek and forgive 7 times 70.
1: Right.
0: When Muslims go back to the Quran, at least to the later verses, which abrogate the earlier verses, they're going to a warlord. And so it's hard to say, but it looks like the more devout you are, the more likely you are to be a supremacist. And that the more sort of neighborly you are, the more you're willing to get along with infidel neighbors, not feel insulted that they haven't converted, and not see them, you know, I mean, the term infidel in Islam makes the N-word look like nothing. It's a really nasty term.
1: I will tell you that I think there are a lot of Muslims that don't want anything to do with any of this. But if, you know, cause this is what happens in country after country, you know, the extremists, the ones who are the true believers, as you would say, when they get power, then everyone bows, and then it's too late to do anything about it. Do you think that's a fair,
0: Look, I think it's even worse than you're describing. In other words, you know, already starting in the 1980s, Saudi Arabia was sending out preachers with Wahhabi, Salafi, jihadi ideology to come and take over the mosques in the West. And there were plenty of mosques that didn't have any of this. They were, you know.
1: They didn't want it.
0: Compliant with civil society. I remember giving a talk on a radio show about apocalyptic Islam, and one of the viewers called in and said, look, I grew up Muslim. I went to the mosque. I learned we never talked about this. Well, you never talked about this, but the people from Saudi Arabia are talking about it. And, you know, they made pretty serious inroads. The problem is even worse because you say once they take over, people are intimidated and essentially submit. And the fact is that's also true for the infidels.
1: Yeah. Yeah. All right. I'm going to take a 1 minute break. I don't want to come back because there's two things I want to talk to you about. First one is why the progressives protect this ideology that will come after them first. You say it goes back centuries, and I can't wait to hear that story. We'll start there here in 60 seconds. First, there are some decisions that can change the entire course of a person's life. Sometimes they're made in a matter of, you know, minutes. Very often they're made in the middle of fear, and that's the worst time to make a decision. You're confused. You have enormous pressure. For a woman facing an unplanned pregnancy, one of the most important things she can do is have that moment where somebody who will come alongside her with compassion say, you don't have to make that decision if you don't want to. Because there's practical help. There is hope. And that's what Preborn helps make possible. They support pregnancy clinics across the country that provide free ultrasounds and other desperately needed services. You wouldn't believe. Women will say, you know, I can't afford a baby carriage, or I can't do this, I can't do that, and it, like simple things. And when Preborn and the clinics all around are trying to save the baby, they're like, how about we get you one of those things? You would do that? Yeah. Then the whole world changes. But it starts with the ultrasound. They're $28 for an ultrasound. $140 will give 5 ultrasounds for 5 different mothers. You're saving lives. Dial #250, say the keyword baby. That's #250, keyword baby. Go to preborn.com/Beck, preborn.com/Beck, sponsored by Preborn. 10 seconds, station.
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1: So why does, for instance, LGBTQ, why do they just turn off this part of their brain where they just don't see that, you know, in Iran, they're throwing homosexuals off of buildings.
0: Turkeys for Thanksgiving.
1: Yeah, I mean, it's crazy. You say this goes back. Where? When?
0: So let's go back to millennialism. One of the things that I argue in the book I wrote called Heaven on Earth, the varieties of the millennial experience. I discuss Marxism as a millennial movement. It's not a religious millennial movement, but it has all the patterns of a millennial movement. And it's really interesting. One of the other movements I describe in the book is the Taiping, which was literally the sign for the Taiping was heaven on earth. And they were a millennial movement in China in the 1860 to 1864. And they took over whole swaths of areas, including Nanjing, the medieval capital of the empire and stuff. And by the time they were defeated, somewhere between 20 and 30 million Chinese were dead in those millennial wars. And one of the things that caught my attention as I was doing it was, here's Karl Marx in London in the 1860s. The revolution that he saw coming in 1848 failed. He's living an absolutely wretched life in which his children are dying of starvation. And he looks at the Taiping Revolution and says, this could be the spark from a totally agrarian society. We're talking about a society with no industrial base. This could be the spark that sets off the revolution. And so this sort of, you can already see it and you can see it in, what's his name? Foucault. With the Iranian Revolution in 1979, which is their year 1400.
1: And that's why he didn't, I mean, they came to him and said, look, you don't understand what this is going to do for women. And he's like, it's not important. And he never turned around on that, even after it all happened.
0: He fell silent.
1: Right.
0: At least he fell silent. But yeah, no, he was all for it, and he really thought that this was going to give the sort of revolutionary spirit a new go. And the communists in Iran thought the same thing.
1: But if I were a betting man, I would never bet against a group of people that will blow themselves up because they think God told them to do that. I mean, you're
0: back
1: getting into
0: 79. They weren't doing that, but close.
1: Well,
0: close.
1: They are now.
0: Yes, no, I agree with you.
1: They are now.
0: Oh yeah.
1: Yeah.
0: No, it's stunning the way that the West. I mean, I described it in the book that I wrote about the 21st century, called "Can the Whole World Be Wrong?" Turns out, yes. I describe how there were British, well-dressed British demonstrators in 2002 out to declare that Israel's Jenin massacres, which were a literal inversion of the truth, were that Israel deserved these suicide bombers. So you have literally the most deadly weapon that can be pointed at any infidel society at any time, and you have Westerners going, oh, we like this. It was just, I mean, the sort of suicidal nature of the West is astonishing. Now, in particular, you're asking about why, what's happening now.
1: Yeah, why?
0: So at Infidel Month, the first day is actually 3 days before the beginning of the month. The month begins on September 11th and ends on October 7th, the two greatest so far attacks on democracies. But we start on the 8th because 3 days before 9/11, that same year, there was the Durban Conference in South Africa came to a close. And that was the open marriage of the radical left and the global and the jihadi right.
1: The Durban, I don't even know this. The Durban Conference?
0: Durban Conference. Yeah. Come to our site, infidelawareness.com, and go to, September 8th and you'll see our write up. We have a good interview.
1: I would love to have you back because I'm fascinated. Love to have you back. But I've only got about a minute and a half here. Explain what people can do to get involved. I have less than a minute. I've got to go. So what can people do? How can they find out more?
0: Come to infidelawareness.com and check our calendar. We've got the month. We have a new, we have a different topic every day. We have a variety of offerings. We hope to fill it with many more things. We want to open up a space where people can talk about this problem, because for the last 25 years that it's been happening, we've been forbidden to talk about it for fear that we would create Islamophobia.
1: It is. Richard, it is great to have you on. InfidelAwareness.com. Very brave people doing this. Need your support. And all the thing they're asking you is read it. InfidelAwareness.com. All right. Mercury One has been part of my life now for 15 years. I was asked the other day, where did I think Mercury One would be in 15 years? I don't know. I know where I hoped it would be, and it has beaten my hopes. It really has. 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
13: Governor Gavin Newsom signing SB 1392 at comedian Jay Leno's garage in Burbank. The so-called Leno's Law creates a phased-in exemption from smog checks for qualifying collector cars from model years 1976 through 1985. Previous years are already exempt, but the new exemptions can't be everyday drivers. To qualify, owners must have collector car insurance or document that the vehicle is driven less than 1,000 miles per year. Exemption begins in 2028 for qualifying vehicles built before 1981 and expands by one model year every year through 2033. Environmental groups opposed the law that supporters say helps preserve California's classic car culture while limiting the environmental impacts because these vehicles are barely driven. Leno's Law, a major victory after years of pushing for changes to California's smog rules. That's Fox Wheels. I'm Jeff Manasso, Fox News.
14: Take a pause.
15: A lot of people fall in love with specific dog breeds and spend thousands getting a dog of that breed. Then they expect that dog to act the same as all dogs of that breed. Dog trainer and Rover.com ambassador Nicole Ellis says that's a mistake.
16: Each dog is an individual. A lot of it's going to come down to just nothing we can change, just who they are, just like you might like chocolate and I might not. That's completely fine. But then the same thing is with our pets.
15: Of course, there are some steps you may be able to take, getting them used to things like long walks, babies, and fetching tennis balls.
16: Some of that's going to come down to that work we do in those early socialization days, getting them used to things, getting them exposed to things. But really, they're going to be who they're going to be.
15: So trainers will warn you. That expensive purebreed may act like others or maybe like a nonconformist canine character. Take a pause. Jill Nato, Fox News.
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1: I gotta tell you, I want to talk to you about a couple of things. Ed Sheeran and Taylor Swift. And I know you're thinking,
17: why the hell would you be talking about those guys?
1: Because culture matters. These are two important stories. One sad, bad, and one good. I can't believe I'm saying it, but one good. Sheeran was on stage in Philadelphia on Sunday, and you know what happened. I assume you know what happened. Macklemore was on stage, and he started doing this really, I think, outrageous anti-Israel, anti-Jewish. You know, this is a guy who's been on stage giving the Hitler salute. He is no friend of the Jewish people. So he was, you know, doing this pro-Palestinian thing, and one father who, by the way, nobody in the press has interviewed this guy. He's not speaking to anybody. He just wrote a letter, and that was it. And he posted it. Now, we talked to him. We called him up and said, hey, we know you're not talking to anybody. Do you care to tell your story in an op-ed? And so he wrote an op-ed And it's posted today at glennbeck.com. And it'll be the only time probably you hear from this guy. It is well worth the read at glennbeck.com. You can read it there now. But he goes, and he had to take his family out, you know, of the stadium for the time Macklemore was on because it was so offensive, and he felt so full of hate. So that's what starts this whole thing. And then, you know, Kraft gets involved and the stadium say no, and Philadelphia decides they're gonna have Ed Sheeran, and did Macklemore play the first,
18: was he at this point already off the tour? He was already off the tour.
1: Right. Cause there was one where he said, I'm not gonna say anything. And then he went on and he did it anyway. And so now he was off the tour for Philadelphia at Lincoln Financial. And I don't know if you saw, Ed Sheeran come out and he said, you know, I think what happened on October 7th was horrific, but I think what's going on is, you know, out of balance and blah, blah, blah. And I disagreed with what he said, but you could see that he was deeply sad and I think afraid. And this is what he said. Now on Sunday, he said, in the middle of his concert, he just sits down and he says, in these situations, you really find out who your friends are. It's been a weird week. All of his opening acts quit on him, including his own backing band. Did you know that? His band walked out in solidarity with Macklemore. He said, it all happened so quickly. And at the same time, I had so many people to cancel my tour and so many people I've known for years and years and years, and they're backing away from me. In the back of my mind, I saw the ticket sales for this gig, and I didn't see the cancellations. I saw people buying tickets for this gig. Everybody's telling me to cancel, and I'm feeling all of my friends and family and people I know abandon me. Did you know that? His own family turned on him. I look at the end of the week and I see 50,000 people who haven't abandoned me. People can say what they want, but I'm doing this for you. I love you. I love this. He called the concert the best show of his life. He later cried as he said he felt so much love from the audience. He was initially worried for his safety that people would boo him. He said the world is a scary place right now. America is a scary place right now. This gives me hope. Sheeran, I don't know you. I don't know your music. I know my family is, you know, a fan of your music, et cetera, et cetera. I just don't listen to music anymore, really. But I have to tell you, I feel for you. When you say America is a scary place, you're absolutely right. You're absolutely right. But who's making that a scary place? Is it the dad who just said, hey, this is outrageous. I just want to come and just listen to music. I don't want to be lectured about anything. Is that what's making a scary place, or it is the bullies that are saying you're canceled? You can't, your own family can't be family with you. Your own band who knows you backs away because they're being told you'll never work again. It's a tragically sad story. Now, let me tell you a good story. This one involves Taylor Swift. Oh boy. Taylor Swift, a video of her watching her husband, Travis Kelce, score his first touchdown of the season and then pointing at her wedding ring and screaming in joy, that's my husband, is going viral. Okay? Now, whether you personally care about Taylor Swift or not, I don't know. I don't care about her. But she moves the culture. She is a major force in our culture. The countless women who have never been told the power of supporting their husband's passions are seeing that video. They have never been told that it's a good and honorable thing to support their husbands. And they don't know how much that means to men. Now Taylor Swift is doing that. This is a cultural moment, an important one. It will give more women permission to point to their wedding ring and go, that's my husband. You know, I said at my speech for Charlie Kirk's memorial at TPUSA that women have forgotten the influence they hold over men. the power they have to shape the lives of the men that they love and to make sure they're, you know, on God's path. Women have tremendous effect on men. And it's not supposed to be pressure on women. It's just supposed to be true. You set a standard for us. You see us in ways that we don't see ourselves. You look at us as the man that somewhere in all of us we want to be. We will be that man. We will. Without nagging, without saying anything, you just see who we want to be and encourage us by saying, that's my husband. Pointing to a ring and saying, that's my husband. Now that's, I just want to say just personally to Tanya, I've never seen you in a crowd do that. Now I want to say to Kelsey, that's because I catch the damn ball every time I'm out in public. I'm just saying, I don't walk off the stage going, wow, that was a disaster. So maybe my wife doesn't have to do it because she's like, yeah, that's my husband. And he's going to make the touchdown every time. So maybe that's the difference. I'm just saying, being praised for your achievements, being praised for your strengths by somebody who loves you is rocket fuel to a man. It's rocket fuel. You want to change your marriage? You tell your wife every day how proud you are that you're married to her. You tell your wife every day how amazing she is. It will transform her. Women, you tell your husband how proud you are of him and what he does and what he accomplishes. How hard he works. You'll transform him. And that's just true. And nobody in society is teaching it. They're instead teaching this like it's trad wife. It's not trad wife. It's not. You don't have to wear an apron. She wasn't wearing an apron. But that was very trad wife of her. That's my husband, and I'm proud of him. That's why I had to mention this. Because Taylor Swift just set a massive example for women all over earth with doing that. And millions of young women saw it. All right, let me tell you about Relief Factor. Nobody wakes up in the morning and thinks, boy, you know, I'm really grateful my hands work. Your hands do a million things all day long, and you never give it a second thought until it becomes difficult because of pain. That's the way I was. I can't do anything today because my hands hurt. My hands aren't working. I can't write. I can't paint. It was awful. I have to tell you, my wife said to me, because she loves me, try Relief Factor. And I said, it's not going to work. And she said, try Relief Factor. And I said, it's not going to work. And because my wife is sick of me whining all the time, she said, try it or I'm not going to listen to you whine. So I tried it because I love my wife and I want her to listen to me whine. And she was right. But then I did the classic. Then I was like, well, maybe it's just me. And I stopped taking it. She's like, are you taking it every day? And I'm like, yeah, you know what? 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

0: All our Torch insiders are starting to come on into the studio here in Dallas. You know, I try to do an insider get-together wherever I am in whatever town I'm in. And, you know, it's usually very, very small, usually about 20 people, just for security reasons. And so if I'm coming to a town near you, you know, there will be an invitation to come to one of these, insiders, but you'll have to act fast because their tickets are gone within a minute. They're coming in today and I wish it was planned on any other day because my day is so jam-packed. Last night I was working on the new Christmas album that is coming out in November, I think, early November. And I'm working with the great backup singers, in a studio in, I think it was in Utah last night. And, working on that till about 11 o'clock last night. And we've got, some podcasts that we're doing today, but hopefully, Jason, you have some surprises and some treats for these guys. Are you taking them over to the museum? Are they going to see the museum and get a tour of the studios and everything?
1: Take them around the studios as much as we can. Sleeveless, of course. That's the biggest treat, I think, that I'm providing for this.
0: No,
1: you don't think so?
0: I would disagree with that. I would be disagreeing with that.
1: Yeah, straight over to AJE after that. It's going to be awesome.
0: So they're closing the museum here soon. In fact, they're starting to pack it up. I think this is the last tour or one of the last tours that are going through AJE because we're moving over to the new museum building soon. Anyway, got some emails in. Tess wrote in. She said, just double check to make sure I was registered after Glenn's monologue first hour today. It took me about 3 minutes. What is that poll doing? Because I asked how many people who are listening to us now, and this is just from the insiders, how many are actually registered? What is that? How many are registered to vote?
1: It was well over 99%. It's not up right now, but it was well over 99% when it ended.
0: Yeah, that's not true.
2: Yeah, we polled 5,000 people in an hour, and 4,700 of them are registered and plan to vote. Only 44 people are registered but don't plan to vote, and I think you said that you would like to hear from them tomorrow if you can.
0: Yeah, if we have time on tomorrow's show, I'd love to have them hear that. We're gonna dox you. They're gonna come after your family. We're gonna do all those things, you know, because that's the way you move people, really, you know. Sharon wrote in, I have to vote for Tom Tillis multiple times, not because I believe in him, but because, as Rush says, or used to say, evil has to be defeated, and we are fighting evil in these coming elections. He was absolutely right. Jane wrote in, what really disturbs me is nobody's talking about the three beautiful children that were murdered. Everyone seems to forget what the Clancy case is actually about. Actually, Ricky, you brought up a really good point. CBS did. And what's his name? Mr. Doubtfire. What's his name?
2: It was Ross Douthat, formerly at New York Times, Christian conservative.
0: Yeah.
2: He is the correspondent that they sent out. And he had a moment, a very human moment, because he's a father of five, and he was bawling. 60 Minutes cut around as much of it as they could, but they left some in, and it showed the humanity of it all.
0: Yeah. So good job. So somebody is. And strangely, it came from 60 Minutes and CBS. Sue wrote in, Christianity and Islam cannot coexist, period. Well, we've coexisted for a long period of time. Stringent Islam, I would say no. The Islam that is now being tilled in our soil here in America? No, you're right. Oki Kani said, how can a Muslim who follows the Quran not want to have anything to do with this? As I am a Christian, I want everything to do with my faith. I'm not saying there aren't nice Muslims, but they can't be devout Muslims without wanting everything to do with what's going on in the world. That's kind of what our historian was saying. Where, you know, and I really believe, Jason, you and I were talking about this the other day, that I think it's the United Nations or one of the pollsters, the lowest number of extremists or people who believe in Sharia law and want Sharia law, no constitution or anything else, is 10% of Muslims. But that's still like 160 million people all around the world. That you know, that's a pretty significant number. And, you know, can you believe in it? Yeah, I think you can. But once the revolution happens, all those people just shut their mouth and go along with it. Do you agree?
1: Even if it's a small amount of number, a small percentage, it's still basically a country. It's a country sized.
0: Yeah. And, you know, 10%, in a jihad where everybody is going and whipping everybody into a frenzy, 10% becomes 20% easily. Redbird Acres, Glenn, I want to see your tattoo. I have multiple and they have very special meanings. I want more faith-based ones. Well, you know, I do have that tramp stamp, but I just don't show it to everybody, you know. See you tomorrow. May God save the Republic.
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0: 3 years ago, terrorists murdered more than 1,200 innocent Israelis and took 250 hostages. Today, as we remember the souls lost on October 7th, Israel is still under threat from terrorists sworn to her destruction. 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
8: A choice to make on Iran, on Lisa Brady, Fox News.
9: Will a deal be made with Iran that lets them rebuild and create a far greater country than it ever was before?
8: President Trump at the United Nations.
9: Or do I annihilate the Islamic Republic and do it quickly, never giving them a chance to kill and destroy people and countries again.
8: He says Iran is attacking ships and neighbors out of desperation, not strength, and suggests they're waiting to see what happens in U.S. elections. But President Trump says the midterms are not part of his decisions on Iran. Iran's president will address the U.N. General Assembly tomorrow. President Trump has multiple sideline meetings expected, including with Gulf allies and with Ukraine's president. Just a short time ago, signing a new agreement with Denmark and Greenland aimed at strengthening Arctic and North Atlantic security and easing tensions after the president's repeated calls to acquire Greenland. President Trump has a new name for artificial intelligence.
9: Hereinafter officially called super intelligence, changing the name, and that the use of the word artificial makes intelligence fake. It makes it sound fake, and it is not fake.
8: However, he again suggests recent dire warnings about potentially losing control of the technology are a hoax. But he also says every major new technology brings challenges, acknowledging a need to be careful. AI could be a top issue during his White House summit later this week with China's President Xi. Just getting word on what killed actress Hayden Panettiere, found unresponsive in a South Carolina apartment last month. The Greenville County Coroner's Office says Panettiere died from an accidental overdose of several drugs, including fentanyl. A drug used to treat major depression and anxiety medicine and a muscle relaxer were also found in her system. A police investigation continues. 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
8: Germany. The Air Force says the F-16 went down near a U.S. base, but the pilot was able to safely eject and is receiving medical care. There's no word yet on the cause of that crash. The attorney for Lindsey Clancy wants a judge to investigate the lone juror who wanted to convict her.
12: A motion filed on Friday by Lindsey Clancy attorney Kevin Reddington in Plymouth, Massachusetts Superior Court asks Judge William Sullivan to conduct a limited inquiry into the holdout juror, saying he may have improperly used a cell phone or received outside information during deliberations. Reddington wants the judge to preserve juror questionnaires, jury notes, courtroom recordings, and other juror-related information. It comes as the juror is defending his choice not to join the other 11 jurors in finding Lindsey Clancy not guilty by reason of insanity in the 2023 killings of her 3 children. A mistrial was declared after jurors could not agree on a verdict. Tanya J. Powers, Fox News.
8: There's no decision from prosecutors yet on a possible retrial. Another whale has died at an aquarium in Chicago, where an investigation is underway.
13: Chicago's Shedd Aquarium revealing the death of Osiris. The 26-year-old female beluga whale is the 4th of its species lost at the facility. Shedd said its staff is grieving the loss while continuing to give around-the-clock care for the remaining belugas. Osiris was rescued from a closed marine park in Canada and was a whale of clinical concern from the time she arrived at Shedd in late July. The aquarium said her care team was adjusting her treatment as her condition changed. They noticed sudden changes in her behavior and breathing patterns Monday, moved her to the medical habitat. Her condition then declined fast, and she passed away despite life-saving efforts.
8: Fox's CJ Papa, the aquarium says a full post-mortem exam will be conducted. A mixed day on Wall Street. The Dow's down 270. The S&P also in the red, but the NASDAQ extending its new high, right now up 66. I'm Lisa Brady, Fox News.
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0: Welcome, everybody. Clay and Buck Tuesday kicks off now. Trump takes Manhattan once again. The scion of the five boroughs is back in his hometown. My hometown, too. I'm a Floridian, but Manhattan is my hometown. And Trump, not just for tax purposes.
1: I'm going to see this in a court heart. Filing soon in Manhattan Superior Court. Fuck Sexton on his show.
0: I was just trying to, what was it? Is it Gertrude Stein, America is my country and Paris is my hometown? I was trying to pull one of those, but I messed it up. Florida. I live in Florida. Resident. Anyway, Trump is, so does Trump, by the way. But Trump is in Manhattan is the point of today's show, or the top of the show. And he's got a couple of big things going on, and we're going to talk.

0: exchange with Kim Jong-un, he could certainly sit down and have a warm exchange with Kami Mamdani. So here we are. We'll get into all of this. He's at the United Nations, and it was a barn burner of a speech. I mean, he's letting it fly. The biggest thing, well, you know what, Clay, let me get, there are two clips that I want to get going here. One is just Trump talking about how America's the best, America kicks ass. And I think it's important for people to hear this. This is our president at the UN. This is cut one. Play it.
1: It's my great honor to welcome the world to America as we celebrate 250 years of glorious freedom and independence. 2.5 centuries after the cause of liberty found its home on this continent, I can report to you with pride that America is back and our country is stronger today than ever before. Our economy is the envy of the world. Our military is the most powerful on earth. Our technology is second to none, and we are leading in virtually everything. Our energy is fueling the planet. America is rising. Our nation is growing. Our power is expanding. Our country is doing better than ever before. And our future is very, very bright.
0: Clay, can I just say, I want to get into the Iran stuff that you were saying, but just real quick. We take it for granted when Trump is the president that you're going to have a president who loves this country, speaks about it with optimism. It was not long ago we had a president who went on an apology and bowing tour on behalf of America in Barack Obama. This is just one thing I would like everyone to note. It is meaningful when the leader of the free world speaks with a free-flowing love for the country that he represents without hesitation, without apology, and without, you know, hand-wringing or cringing.
2: Yes. And I think it's also important, as you well know, the reason why I think Trump has the respect on the national stage from bad guys that Joe Biden did not is because there is an understanding that there can be consequences, whether it's Nicolas Maduro, who is not far from the UN now in a prison cell somewhere in Manhattan, or whether it's the Ayatollah, who is wiped off the planet because of their attempts to not take the United States seriously. And I hope that at some point in time we will finally get peace in Ukraine. It seems like that is a big part of the story, is that things are moving in a positive direction there. And if that were to happen, obviously that would be an incredibly positive outcome. But the reason the invasion happened in the first place, Buck, and I think you would sign off on this with me as well, is because of the fact that we saw the failure of America to withdraw from Afghanistan and just how incompetent Joe Biden looked. I do think that was the final impetus for Vladimir Putin to decide to go in, also because he knew what Biden would do. Now, that decision has been a disaster, I think it's fair to say, for Russia, both in terms of the economic cost, but more significantly, there may be a million people dead who fought for Russia. I mean, the loss of life that we are seeing in Ukraine is without parallel in many of the modern conflicts that we have seen.
0: It is a really eerie throwback in many ways to the trenches of the First World War. When you really look at what the combat is like in that country, it is trenches. It is people in trenches, flying drones, using satellite communications, night vision goggles, etc. So it's high-tech trench warfare, but it's really largely static fighting. I mean, there's some gains of territory here and there, and to Clay's point, minimum hundreds of thousands. I mean, when we were in the White House the last time, I guess was now last, not this past June, the June before that, they're already talking about 500,000 casualties maybe on both sides, was, and this has been widely reported. And that was a while ago. So who knows what the numbers now, but I want to bring us to Trump's big decision on Iran. Well, that's what he says. He has a big decision to make, Clay, and we should talk about this. This is cut three. Here he is at the United Nations. Play it.
1: I have a big decision to make. Will a deal be made with Iran that lets them rebuild and create a far greater country than it ever was before? Maybe one of the greatest in the Middle East or even the world? Or do I annihilate

0: annihilate the Islamic Republic and do it quickly, never giving them a chance to kill and destroy people and countries again? Do I drive them into hell with no chance of survival and no hope of future greatness or generations? But I believe we'll make a deal right after the election, because it doesn't make sense for them not to. They're waiting to see how I do in the midterm election. What they don't realize is that I'm not running.
1: Clay, I wonder what Trump has up his sleeve. I am getting a feeling that he is planning to do something, and things are going to get particularly, dare I say, spicy in the Middle East between now and the midterms. I don't think he's going to hold back, and I think he's willing to turn the pressure up even more.
2: I think you may well be correct on that. We should play this, by the way. It's rare that the president, and I'll tell you about that. I got a thought on what you just laid out in a second. But it's rare that the president gets cheered from the United States for anything that he says. I believe in cut four, he actually got a standing ovation for saying Iran can never have a nuclear weapon. Let's listen to that. It's actually a positive reaction.
0: I gave absolutely no credence and will not give credence to the election when it comes to Iran. It doesn't even enter my mind. The only thing that does is that Iran will never have a nuclear weapon. The cowards and traitors, thank you. Thank you. The cowards and traitors would love to say the United States is low on munitions, but that's not true. We have more munitions than we could ever possibly even think of using, and we're building them at levels that we have never done before. We are adding to our stockpiles faster than we have ever been able to do before.
2: Okay, here is a significant aspect of this, Buck. I do think that the president, I've been saying this for a while, he wants a coup de grace to be able to say, this is the grand finale, right?
1: Yeah.
2: That's the way he thinks. What is, to your point, what is a potential coup de grace? What is a victory that could allow him to say, we have, you know, basically, not to use the George W. Bush term, because that obviously didn't play well, but mission accomplished. What is the signature captivating capstone event that would, I think most people would say, hey, this proves it made sense. I've been saying it's, what do you think?
1: You're going to say Karg Island,
2: but
1: right?
2: My concern on Karg Island is that I don't know that it ends anything. Right?
1: I don't think there's anything that can end anything. That's my concern here is, I agree with you that he wants the end of the fireworks show.
2: Yeah.
1: He wants that, but, and he's willing to do it. I mean, no one doubts the president's resolve. I just don't know. And look, I'm not privy to the Pentagon's battle plans. I don't know what they would have in mind. I can't see anything that they could do that would really accomplish that. What do you think?
2: I still think that there's some element of seizing some of the so-called nuclear dust, even if it's not all of it, and just saying, we've got it, we're bringing it out of the country. I still feel like there's some sort of, you know, Hollywood-esque raid that the president is going to feel compelled to attempt.
1: Oh boy. I don't know how quickly they could do that. I mean, and you're talking about now, you would have to establish something of like a forward operating base on enemy territory.
2: Yes, all of that, yes.
1: And then have the time to do all of this. I don't know. I don't think that's really possible, or rather, I don't think that that's something we would do, because now you're just talking about putting people on the ground. We'd give them air cover, obviously, but they'll roll in, you know, they'll be firing whatever missiles they have left. They'll roll in artillery. They'll roll in tanks. I mean, I don't know how we would be able to do that.
2: I'm just saying that the way the president's brain works, and he understands spectacle, and he understands story, and he understands narrative, there is something, and that's the only thing that I can think of, that is a master stroke where he can do it and declare victory. And I think the other thing that is not being talked about very much is Iran largely, it appears, Buck, has lost the ability to impede in any way traffic in the Strait of Hormuz. There are now a lot of ships that are going, not to the level before all this started, but I think the Iranian economy is truly cratering. So I think if the president wanted to try the memorandum of understanding agreement again, there's a good article, actually, I give him credit, in the New York Times talking about what happened to blow up the last memorandum of understanding that they entered into. It is that there are rogue elements of Iran that are desperate to never allow any sort of agreement to occur, and they were the ones who attacked the ships. And Iran's leadership was furious that this had occurred, according to the reports in the New York Times, but these radical clerical elements of Iran are desperate to keep any agreement from ever occurring with the United States. I will say it feels like they are increasingly losing the power, because not very much has happened in a significant degree in the Strait of Hormuz to any of these oil tankers in recent history, which is why the price of oil and gas, I think, has started to back up a bit.
1: There's 3 commercial ships a day as of September, as of today, Clay. 3 commercial ships a day is a 7-day average for going through Hormuz.
2: I do think, well, the reports this morning are that Saudi Arabia has sent through a ton. I think partly they're not catching them because they're turning off their transponders, so they're not being registered on the same level, because Saudi Arabia has an issue with their pipeline, and reports were this morning that they had started to ship all of their oil and gas back through Hormuz. But yes, it used to be much more substantial.
1: I mean, for the last 30 days, it has been down 90%. So
2: yeah, not
1: good. Saudis did a flotilla today. That's nice. It's very nice, but, look,
2: I think that's why the price of oil and gas came down yesterday, was the report that Saudi Arabia had sent a lot out through the Strait of Hormuz. I think that's why it dropped $5.
1: I love your oil optimism. No one's going to push Clay into a corner. He's saying oil optimism is here to stay. We're going to be fine. The midterm's going to be fine. Everybody, no need to panic. No need to panic over these midterms. I don't want you to panic, but I do want you to prepare for the future. The fact of the matter is we're looking at some real geopolitical instability, and we're looking at money printing as far as the eye can see. And years ago, before Clay and I were even hosting this program, I started purchasing gold as an investment. Gold most often sells by the ounce. And an ounce was sold back then when I was buying for about $1,900. Today, the same gold is worth $4,300 an ounce. It's pretty staggering, right? This summer, I spent some time looking for a company that I could buy more gold from that I trusted. I found Lear Capital. 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Washington keeps spending, and the national debt keeps climbing. 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

0: Welcome back in, Clay and Buck. We're talking about the election odds prediction markets that are out there, which, again, they're very influenced by the overall polls. But you were saying I'm optimistic about the price of oil and gas, and I am. I think that's going to come down pretty significantly in the weeks and months ahead. But I will say there are so many conflicting signals right now on the Senate in particular. When I see Republicans spending money in Kansas, I just look at that and say, what in the world is going on? And when I conflict that with the fact that Michelle Tafoya is polling really well in Minnesota, obviously Mike Rogers is in a highly competitive race in Michigan, and Sununu is very competitive in New Hampshire, are we potentially, and you guys can tell me if I'm crazy on this, are we potentially, even though nationally there tends to be a trend line, are there such unique choices that have been made in some of these states that even though there may be a national trend, the local elements of this race, for instance, Peggy Flanagan is a bad candidate in Minnesota. I think that's fair. Michelle Tafoya is a good one. Abdul El-Sayed is a bad candidate in Michigan. I think that's fair. Mike Rogers is a good one. Much like in 22, Buck, where we saw the overreach of Republicans creating drama and dynamics that were conflicting, I wonder whether Democrats may have that same issue that is occurring in some of these markets. Is that a crazy take, or do you think there's a lot of conflicting signals right now?
1: Oh, man, it's so hard. I think that the more a Republican right now is running for representing, in the case of Senate, their state or House, their district, the better. I think the less that they nationalize the race right now, the better. And I think that's just historically they're at a disadvantage being the party in power. So, but I agree with your sense of how those races are looking right now.
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4: News. I'm Gianna Gelosi. President Trump addressed the annual United Nations General Assembly in New York.
5: Our economy is the envy of the world. 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
4: His speech comes against the backdrop of multiple wars and rising concerns about AI. Antonio Guterres delivering his final address at the UN as the UN Secretary General, opening the assembly by telling world leaders superpowers have to realize
6: 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And the events of recent years have made that unmistakably clear.
4: Later today, President Trump plans to meet with leaders from the UK, Japan, Venezuela, and Ukraine. China's leader is scheduled to travel to Washington to see Trump Thursday. 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
7: Here are your sports headlines. for Tuesday, September 22nd. The NL East champion Atlanta Braves are back at Truist Park tonight as they open up a three-game series against the Cincinnati Reds. As we have reached the final week of the regular season, it'll be J.R. Richie on the mound for the Braves tonight. He'll be opposed by Brandon Williamson. First pitch is set for 7:15. 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Penix is returning from a torn ACL that he suffered last season. The Falcons are 0-2 on the season thus far. With your sports headlines, I'm Carlos Medina.
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0: It's Clay Travis. Buck Sexton and I are on now, and the Kimmer's on deck at 3. So stick around all afternoon on Extra 106.3 and the Extra app.
5: As president of the most extraordinary nation in history, I have no interest in leaving dangers to grow for another day. I do not believe in letting problems fester. They only become harder to solve. So while others have talked, I have acted. While others have spoken of peace, I have made peace. While others have ignored threats, I have confronted them. While others have talked of courage, America has shown it. While others have promised strength, I have used it to make America the most powerful country in the world.
1: President Trump there at the United Nations, another one of the key moments of the speech, and he covered a whole lot of ground today, Clay, on the policy side. We talked about that Iran ultimatum. We played that audio. If you missed it, by the way, go back to the Clay and Buck podcast or the YouTube, by the way, which we stream on live. And please tell your kids, tell your grandkids about Clay and Buck on YouTube, because that is a gathering point for the youth online, YouTube. We're getting more and more of you joining on the live stream every day. We really appreciate that. We love the growth on the video side. And that comes from all of you and telling friends and posting stuff to your own pages, so please do that. Clay, a few other things here. this was interesting. He said, because I don't want to play all these different cuts because we'll, that would be the whole show. He obviously gave a pretty long speech. A few things, though. Venezuela, oil. He said, to the victor belongs the spoils. When you add the United States and Venezuela together, we have more than 60% of the oil in the world. So it's perhaps the biggest deal. It was a war, but it's perhaps the biggest deal ever made. I don't think people are thinking enough about the change in Venezuela and what that can mean and mean in our hemisphere. That's something we can hit. He said the cartels are the ISIS of the Western Hemisphere. Not good people. I think that's implied. Like ISIS, they should be killed, exiled, or detained as enemy combatants without the possibility of release, which is what we're doing. I'm just going to tell you guys this. If a Democrat wins the White House, they're going to try to prosecute these as war crimes, these strikes in the Caribbean. Just letting you know in advance that that is what the Democrats will do on this. They are entirely unconvinced and they're quiet on it right now because they can't really do anything. But I think that that will be their approach. Trump is obviously not backing down one inch on it. Clay, the Cuban delegation walked out on this line. Cuba, it's an absolutely failed state. It's failing like never before and it will fall. And then he also got into some AI stuff, which we can get to, but a muscular speech on America's role in the world from the president today. Any favorite moments or favorite points?
0: The Cuba one I still think is a little bit under the radar. There's a huge piece in the New York Times today about all of the back channels that are going on in Cuba and the belief that Cuba may, and all the people where you live down in South Florida, the Cuban expat community, they're basically trying to figure out, hey, what is the constitution going to look like that's going to govern Cuba? There's a tremendous amount of optimism that Cuba is going to become what it was back in the 1950s, which is a Caribbean island that people want to go visit that has capitalism. And basically, Buck, is like every other Caribbean island other than Haiti. I mean, am I wrong in this? I lived in the Caribbean for a while. Other than Haiti, and which has obviously got all sorts of issues, but a lot of people don't realize this, Haiti and the Dominican Republic is the same island, and the Dominican Republic is thriving, and they have a big border wall, and they won't allow Haitians to come across. Other than Haiti and Cuba, I think in general, the Caribbean islands are doing fairly well.
1: Yeah, I mean, overall. I mean, Trinidad and Tobago, I think, are having a rough moment.
0: Look, I'm not claiming that I lived in the Caribbean, so.
1: I know, you know more about the Caribbean than me, so I actually defer to you on state of living in the Caribbean.
0: But yeah, look, I mean, I'm still a licensed attorney in the Caribbean, which there aren't a lot of, trust me.
1: We have to write this pilot. I know I keep saying this to you, but guy from SEC South goes as a lawyer to a Caribbean island. It writes itself.
0: It actually
1: shows up these meetings and flip flops.
0: Great TV show.
1: The cruise ships show up with the cruise ship problems. You got to solve it. I mean, it's like Murder, She Wrote, but you're in a Tommy Bahama shirt.
0: We had every person who got hit by a beverage cart on American Airlines.
1: Right. You have to sell your life rights to me cheaply, by the way, okay? If I write this thing, you got to sell them cheap to me.
0: This is every person who got hit by a beverage cart in a Caribbean airplane. Like, we had those cases, right? Like, so any time... Yeah, and you know, there's a lot of these that obviously, that you represent everybody who slipped and fell. You know, they still have a Kmart in the U.S. Virgin Islands. It's maybe the only Kmart in the U.S. Everybody who slipped and fell at Kmart, we had that case. Everybody who, tried to buy plywood at Home Depot and instead got splinters. Like, we had all those cases.
1: All those islands are transshipment points for drugs. So you get cartel action in there. I really think this could be a great, really good pilot for a fun TV show.
0: Epstein. Because so many of the hedge fund guys have assets in the Caribbean because the tax rate, if you get the special EDC treatment, is 4%. In Puerto Rico and the U.S. Virgin Islands, Buck. So if you jump through the hoops to have businesses that are based in the Caribbean, you can pay a 4% tax rate. So the number of crazy wealthy hedge fund guys in New York who have really nice properties in the U.S. Virgin Islands and in Puerto Rico, I think it's a story that hasn't been told that much. I mean, they have bought up, was it Paul Sanger? Who was the guy who basically bought up all of the top San Juan real estate, all the hotels? One of the most wealthy guys in the whole United States now owns huge swaths of San Juan because you live there 6 months in a day, you pay 4% tax. I mean, we've been talking about state income tax rates in California compared to Florida or Tennessee compared to New York, Texas compared to Illinois. 4% is a crazy dollar figure. So all of that coming together. But my point on it is just if you go on a cruise, you can see Havana in the distance. Almost every cruise ship you take just goes around Cuba. I think the degree to which Cuba could flip and become an economic engine could almost happen overnight if they're able. And there's a big article about all the expats that are trying to put in place procedures, protocols to allow Cuba to become a thriving country of its own again.
1: Yeah, it makes you think there has to be some way without landing, you know, the Marines or 82nd Airborne.
0: You know, one of the guys who was in the Cuban Missile Crisis back in the day, like one of your buddies.
1: A Bay of Pigs. Yeah.
0: Yeah.
1: Yeah. A friend of mine was, a good friend of mine, he still lives in Miami, was captured at the Bay of Pigs, became an American and has been an advisor and friend of mine for a long time. There's not many, he's in his late 80s. There's not many of them left. But that would be incredible for the people of Cuba. It would be great for the region. Venezuela's oil, I think, is also something that this could really affect the regional and hemispheric, I should say, economy in an important way. Something else that came up, Clay, from the Trump UN speech. He did talk about AI. He mentioned some AI stuff, which is not surprising. He said Washington floated an emergency hotline with China. Alibaba just rolled out what it claims is China's most powerful AI chip. That's not from the speech. I'm trying to pull a quote from the speech. Pardon me. Point being, he covered a whole lot of territory, a whole lot of ground. And, here you go. From this point, this is what I was looking for. From this point forward, all the United States documents and hopefully the world's will be changed to use the more accurate term super as opposed to artificial. So it's super intelligence. Welcome to the new world of super intelligence.
0: I think this is actually genius branding. I mean, artificial intelligence is awful. It makes people uncomfortable just based on the phrasing. Super intelligence is something that I think most people would say, hey, that sounds good.
1: Do you want to drink something with artificial sweeteners in it generally? No. Do you want to drink, some people do, but do you want to drink something with artificial food colors in it? Not if you want RFK Jr. to be your buddy. By the way, I think there's a MAHA summit going on today. You know this? There's like the MAHA summit.
0: Well, to your point, it's the difference between artificial and organic. Everybody wants organic, right?
1: I know.
0: So
1: and no one who loves paying more for organic appreciates it when I point out that mercury is organic, arsenic is organic. There's a lot of nasty stuff that naturally occurs, but neither here nor there. And he says also, Clay, this is from the UN speech. Whoever wins he's just going super intelligence on this now. I think he's right on this one. And you know, the Lake America thing, I'm just telling you, it's not gonna stick. The Lake America thing is not Gulf of America, badass. Lake of America, it's not worthy of the fight, in my opinion, or the effort. But artificial intelligence to super intelligence? Yeah, I think he's actually on it. This is a guy, say what you will about him, Clay, we've said a lot. He understands branding. He understands in the positive and the negative. He knows how to brand something to make it sound awesome. He knows how to brand something to make it sound absolutely terrible and, you know, fake news, losers and haters, etc. So super intelligence as the new way to talk about this. I wonder if this will catch on more because artificial intelligence that's never been a good name.
0: Yeah. And this is what I would come back to on many of these things that are going to be factors in a significant way in 6 weeks in the midterms. Trump is actually making decisions that are not in his best short-term political interest. The decision to take out Iran is not, I mean, he could have sat it there and looked at it, is not great before the midterms, right? The decision to support data centers and AI based on polling is not great for midterm. He's making rational, reasonable decisions that might actually cut against the short-term political calculus.
1: I did not know this, and I love sharing new stuff. One of the great benefits of the show is always more research and more learning to be done. Artificial intelligence was first coined by computer scientist John McCarthy in 1955. He used the phrase in a funding proposal for the Dartmouth Summer Research Project on what he called artificial intelligence back in 1955. So a college research proposal from, I'm trying to do the math, 70 years ago is why we call it artificial intelligence. I think we're allowed to come up with a better name for it now.
0: I think you're right. The president is right on this. I mean, I understand their skepticism because every time we talk about it, you either believe in American exceptionalism and capitalism as the driving force of the global economy, connected to, by the way, Western civilization, or you don't. And I liked your argument yesterday that everybody is looking for conspiracies all the time. Mm-hmm. Now, because so many of the conspiracies post-COVID were proven true, and I understand that. But you're looking for conspiracies in Lindsey Clancy case? Did you see the viral video? We should play that. The viral video of the girl that got stopped and asked, hey, do you think Lindsey Clancy is, or Sidney Sweeney is worse? It's gone like 10 million people have watched it in Tampa. This girl was like, oh, but Sidney Sweeney is worse. Like, this is a real interview.
1: I have not seen this, but you're destroying my faith in humanity and the future.
0: Oh, it's a cute, like, 25-year-old girl who's out for a walk in Tampa, and the guy stops her and says, hey, has a billboard. Like, let's talk about this. Who is worse, Sidney Sweeney? We need to play that audio. But you're looking for conspiracies in Lindsey Clancy, Tyler Robinson cases. Does anybody really benefit from a conspiracy there? Again, I'm not opposed to conspiracies. Usually there's a benefit. China really benefits from us screwing up AI. It isn't some like light bulb moment that you have to have spent a ton of time thinking through, and yet people are taking on face value. Maybe we're going to run out of water if we build data centers. Maybe,
1: it's crazy, the West and America in particular accepted a, call it a 30-ish year long slew of lies from the Chinese leadership. They were, starting in the 80s, China was such a poor country. People don't realize this, how poor China actually was until, you know, well, one, it took the market economy on, but really around the, started to grow 80s and the 90s, and then the early 2000s, it boomed. But Clay, they were always like, yeah, we'll liberalize. Just give us, like, put us in the WTO, let us sell you a lot of stuff, do a lot of trade with us, we'll liberalize our politics. That was the assumption, at least, that we made, and they went along with it. They didn't liberalize at all. They didn't move one inch. They played us, Clay. The Chinese Communist Party played our elites for 30 years. You don't think they're trying to play us on AI, everybody? Come on.
0: You don't even have to go to 30 years ago. They lied to us about everything having to do with COVID. And you think they're not trying to play us on AI? I mean, come on. If you want to be conspiratorial, you don't even have to go down very much of a rabbit hole to recognize that China is trying to take advantage of us and take advantage of your fears, partly based on something new technologically.
1: My mind is still blown by our friend Ann Coulter saying she thinks it actually came from the wet market. We have to have her back on this. Ann is one who calls, she calls some crazy long out there shots and hits them. So, I still think it's the lab, but I would rather
0: hear her. I just think that was such a funny thing because there's that moment where she was going and it, like, if you watch the video, I'm like, yeah, I agree. Yeah. And then there's just the record scratch of, and of course it came from a Chinese wet market. And I'm like, what? Very funny. All right. We'll take some of your calls. We'll dive into more of this. I want to tell you though, out there, for those of you that are trying to be safer, that are trying to make your home safer, that are trying to make your lives safer, whether you're out on a hike and 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
13: 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The name says windows. The experience says so much more.
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17: 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Today is National Elephant Appreciation Day. Make sure you circle this date on your calendar for years to come so you remember, because one thing is for sure, an elephant won't forget. Most people are fascinated by elephants, and what's not to love? In some ways, they're just like us. They develop deep family bonds. Mother elephants are very protective of their young and all the babies within their herd. They are the world's largest land mammal and can live as long as 70 years. And elephants are always ready to travel because they're always carrying their trunks. Also on this date, in 1969, Baseball Hall of Famer Willie Mays becomes only the second player at the time to hit 600 home runs. He did it as a pinch hitter against the San Diego Padres in a game where less than 5,000 fans were on hand to witness history. If it's your birthday today, you share it with former NBA commissioner from 1984 to 2014, David Stern, born in 1942. I'm Tushar Saxena, and that's your Fox Daily Snapshot.

0: 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Buck, when we come back, I got two stories that I want to hit us with here at the top of the next hour. One, there are reports out there about just how much Democrats want Trump gone. And I think some of the numbers that this poll has will even surprise many of you in this audience about how many of them support his assassination, about how many of them support his arrest. I mean, it's scary stuff. Also, Nicole Hannah Jones, whose 1619 project set off in many ways woke 1.0. Oh, the United States is fundamentally racist. She's complaining because of the school choices that she has made, Buck. Public versus private schools. Our good friend Sonny Hostin has weighed in and says, of course, her kids went to private school, but they were subject to racism. We're going to dive into both of these stories. I think you guys are going to enjoy them. That's coming up next. Thanks for hanging out with us on Clay and Buck.
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12: Not just talk, action. Elisa Brady, Fox News. That's part of President Trump's message to the UN General Assembly.
13: I can report to you with pride that America is back and our country is stronger today than ever before.
12: And he says he doesn't like to let problems fester, confronting threats he says others have ignored and calling Iran a terrorist regime.
13: I call on all nations to join us in enforcing the complete economic isolation of Iran until they stop their attacks on commercial shipping, relinquish their nuclear ambitions, and cease their support of terror.
12: He also denies reports of the U.S. running low on munitions and suggests the upcoming midterm elections will not be part of his decision on a possible deal with Iran. After his speech, the president signing a new security pact with Denmark and Greenland, easing tensions with the NATO allies.
14: The deal allows the U.S. to expand its existing space base in northern Greenland and establish additional defense bases in two other locations. Danish Prime Minister Mette Frederiksen says the deal could last forever.
15: We are strengthening our common security, boosting our common deterrence, showing our adversaries who we are.
14: President Trump has threatened a U.S. takeover of Greenland, a longtime territory of Denmark, arguing the NATO ally was not doing enough to secure the Arctic.
12: Fox's Jared Halper, and at the White House, where later this week the president will host a summit with China's president, and a variety of thorny issues could come up.
16: We really don't know where this summit is going to go. We don't know what President Xi really wants out of it.
12: Fox's Steve Harrigan in Beijing.
16: We've already had some talks, some preliminary talks about AI, possibly setting up a hotline between the two sides. But whether it gets to Taiwan or not is going to be a big question.
12: A multi-billion dollar arms sale from the U.S. to Taiwan is on hold for now. 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
12: While the president is at the UN meeting with other world leaders, Vice President J.D. Vance just announcing the latest federal fraud crackdown, focusing on Obamacare.
19: We had a system in this country that rewarded brokers, that made people rich for enrolling fake people in programs that are meant to ensure that our fellow citizens have health care. This was a scandal.
12: The Trump administration removing more than 700,000 people from Obamacare health care plans, saying they were fraudulently enrolled, and announcing tighter eligibility requirements. Democrats have accused the administration of trying to sabotage Obamacare. The death of Hayden Panettiere is ruled an accident by a medical examiner.
20: The coroner in Greenville, South Carolina, says the death of Hollywood actress Hayden Panettiere was caused by an accidental overdose of several drugs, among them fentanyl. The 36-year-old was found unresponsive inside her apartment home last month. Her sometimes boyfriend, Brian Hickerson, was at the apartment at the time. The report from the examiner stated the other drugs found in her system included alprazolam, otherwise known as Xanax, used to treat mental health issues. Police in Greenville continue their investigation. Eben Brown, Fox News.
12: The U.S. has a new longest-running hit, now 23 weeks on top of the Billboard Hot 100.
21: He's choosing Texas, I can tell.
12: Ella Langley's Choosin' Texas, dethroning Mariah Carey's All I Want for Christmas Misses You, which held the previous record, 22 weeks at number one. Analytics company Luminate says Choosin' Texas, released last October, has racked up more than 900 million on-demand streams in the U.S. and more than 1.25 billion globally as of mid-August. Right now, the NASDAQ still hitting new highs, up 86 points, but the Dow is down 236, the S&P down a fraction. And Lisa Brady, Fox News.
0: Gentlemen, listen up. 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

Welcome in, hour number two, Clay and Buck. Hello to all of you watching on YouTube. We appreciate all of you subscribing and watching the videos there. You can search out my name, Clay Travis. You can search out Buck Sexton. Boom! You will find us there. We have got a lot of different stories that we are tracking. Trump is in New York City. Yesterday he was with Zoran Mamdani. Today he is with the UN. We have been playing some of the cuts from his speech there. We are continuing to track everything going on in Iran. And as we sit about almost exactly, I believe it is, 6 weeks from the midterms, so many different moving parts associated with that as well. But I wanted to dive in because I mentioned this. Culturally, how things are set up right now, women's brains, many of them, especially women on the left, their brains are breaking. They are unable to basically make decisions when it comes to good and evil, as we have seen with so many women out there lining up to support Lindsey Clancy. And, Buck, you haven't heard this, so I just want you to be entertained by it. I saw this last night. It has gone mega viral. A creator named Adam Francisco went down on the public trails, I believe, walking paths of –

0: and answers the question. Just listen to everything about this. Play it.
1: We're asking people, who hurts women more?
2: This one. What's her name?
1: Sydney Sweeney.
2: Sydney Sweeney.
1: Why does she hurt women more than her?
2: Because she's putting a sexual image on women and for a sports ad, when there's women that have like worked really hard in sports and they could honestly be more representative in a sports ad.
1: And what did she do?
2: I think she... I actually don't know what the case ended up being, if she...
1: It was a mistrial. But the case was about if she was mentally insane while killing her own kids.
2: Right, but then she was, wasn't it?
1: It was a
2: mistrial. They were deciding if she actually did or if the husband did.
1: No, the trial was about she did it, but was she criminally responsible for doing it?
2: Oh.
1: The trial was never about did she do it or did she not. It was just what was her mental state.
2: I don't think she hurts women, though, as much. Like, she hurts her own image and, like, mothers in general. Like, it affects, like, the mental state. But then she hurts, like, the reputation of women as a whole.
0: Fuck. This, first of all, there's a lot going on there, and it may have been a little bit hard to hear because there's music in the background. He's holding up, you should see the video, we'll post it at Clay and Buck. He's holding up a picture of Lindsey Clancy up and a picture of Sydney Sweeney doing the sports gambling ad. And he is asking which one is worse for women. The first thing she says, Buck, is something that is very common out there in the online ecosystem. The belief that Lindsey Clancy's husband actually killed all the kids, did you hear her say? She wasn't even aware of what the trial was about. She thought the trial was about whether the husband or Lindsey Clancy killed the kids. And then she knew all about the Sydney Sweeney ad. So this is someone who is hyper online and coming to believe complete untruths.
3: So there is clearly a trend of what I would have to say are low information thinkers who are online always in all of these cases. It's never the opposite knowledge.
0: Yeah, they think that they are super aware of what actually the details of a case are, and they're hyper confident, like this girl was. She sat there and she made those arguments. And actually, when you go into her logic, she's very confident, but very poorly informed. And I think this is actually, I give credit to the guy who's doing this man on the street, basically interview, Adam Francisco. Millions of people have watched this, and a lot of people would just say, this can't be a real debate. Who's worse, Lindsey Clancy or Sydney Sweeney? But a lot of girls have this woman's opinion.
3: Do you remember? There's a scene in The Departed. This will all make sense in a second. The Departed, which is a good movie, but I think an overrated movie. You can all get mad at me for saying that. It's a good movie, but it's an overrated movie. It's a little long, a little too dark also for my taste. Nonetheless, there's a scene where there's a guy with Leonardo DiCaprio, and he says, there are guys you can hit and guys you can't hit. And then he says, I'm going to make a judgment here on the spot. This is a guy you can't hit. And there's a whole, you know, sort of tough guy in the bar thing. But it's basically he's like a made guy, or he's a target or he's not a target. You're not allowed to hit him. The left does that culturally with people. Like the way the online left works is it doesn't matter whether the person is, you know, overall a great person, made a little mistake on one thing, or if you did, they're a target or they're not a target is the way that it works. They have decided that Lindsey Clancy's a guy you don't hit. This is really, I mean, verbally, and you guys will get what I'm saying, but Lindsey Clancy is a made person, if you will, in the mafia sense, when it comes to online discourse. And Sydney Sweeney is a target. Sydney Sweeney is to be shaken down. She is to be, that message has gotten out there for a lot of the online, sort of feminist left, which is why this woman immediately says, oh, but, you know, these athletes have worked so hard or whatever. Nothing Sydney Sweeney did undermines female athletes.
0: At all.
3: But that's...
0: Correct. But she got that. That's what's so important here. She's getting the talking points. Like, she
3: yes.
0: thinks she got the female athletes are being harmed. The husband did it. Whatever social feeds she is in...
3: I was going to say TikTok.
0: ...are feeding.
3: TikTok has probably fed her, like, Lindsey Clancy is, like, innocent because she didn't know, because she wasn't in her right mind. But, like, Sydney Sweeney, and even if they didn't line them up like that, the point is, Sydney Sweeney bad, Lindsey Clancy not her fault. That is what women who are, and I really haven't come across any men who have taken this position, so usually I would say, well, there are men too. I'm sure there are some, but it's overwhelmingly low information female thinkers.

0: are coming to this conclusion in shocking numbers. And it also, though, goes to Clay, what is considered a, what is considered like a socially acceptable situation versus what is something that is truly deeply immoral and shocking? I think that for a lot of people, if you went around and you said, you know, there's a, hey, there's a person who was in a drunk, you know, was a drunk driving and killed three people and went away for manslaughter a decade ago, but they've really sort of cleaned things up. Or there's a person who was on video in high school saying the racial slur that is the one word in the English language that you're not allowed to say unless you were a certain color. I think that it'd be easier for a lot of people to hire the person that killed three people in a vehicular manslaughter than to hire the person who's on video saying the racial slur. That is the America we live in right now. That is the truth. That is reality. So this Sidney Sweeney Lindsey Clancy thing reminds me a little bit of that. It's like murdering your three kids. Well, the online mob decided it wasn't really her fault, but posing a sexy ad for sports gambling, you're undermining women all across the country and you need to be taken down a peg. What?
1: And the first person that I heard making this argument was me on this show. It wouldn't stun me if Adam Francisco got the idea to go out and do this brilliant man on a street, sort of test from this show and the conversations that we've had. So credit to him. All right. That's one bit of crazy that I wanted to share with people. Buck, did you see this graphic? This is from the, Center for Strategic Politics, and they asked, Democrats want Trump out by almost any means necessary. And it says, basically, if you woke up tomorrow morning and saw the following news headlines, how would you feel? Very positive, somewhat positive, no positive nor negative, somewhat negative, very negative. President Trump has been impeached and convicted by both houses of Congress and removed from office. 87% of Democrats would be ecstatic if that were to happen. Using the 25th Amendment to the Constitution, President Trump has been declared unfit by a majority of his cabinet and removed from office. 84% of Democrats would be very happy if that happened. President Trump died overnight in his sleep. 55% of Democrats would be very happy if that occurred. To safeguard the Constitution, a group of U.S. military leaders removed President Trump from power and assumed control of the United States. 59% of Democrats would be happy if that occurred. Buck, President Trump was assassinated while speaking at a rally. This is wild.
0: Almost assassinated.
1: No, actually assassinated. This is, all of these are hypotheticals.
0: Oh, okay, President we're still Trump, in the hypothetical
1: if,
0: zone. So
1: yeah,
0: they're saying,
1: all of these are, if you woke up tomorrow and this had occurred, President Trump was assassinated, only 43% of Democrats would be upset.
0: I believe that.
1: 57% of Democrats would be totally fine if they woke up tomorrow and President Trump had been assassinated.
0: I think the number is actually higher. I think some people feel a little twinge of guilt for saying what they really think on this one. I think the real number in there, I think it's more like 60 or 70%.
1: This is the reason I saw this. So I shared this, the team, you can share this result, this polling. Again, they're fine with, they would be super excited if military leaders removed Trump, if he was assassinated, if he died overnight, if the 25th Amendment, if he was impeached, all of this. This to me, Buck, I think it ties in with the girl that we just played the audio of her, the Lindsey Clancy, Sidney Sweeney, because what it represents is the Tyler Robinson Act, the assassination of Charlie Kirk, misinformation and conspiracy theories and lies so took over that instead of having a big conversation about the connection between Charlie Kirk's assassination, the shooting at Butler, Pennsylvania, the attempted assassination at the White House Correspondents' Dinner, and results like these, that there is a huge majority of the Democrat Party that supports violence and encourages it. Instead of having a real conversation about that, we allowed the online discourse to drag everything into, oh, it's actually a shadow conspiracy. There's secret helicopters and there's secret airplanes. And instead of recognizing that it's just a guy whose brain was polluted by being hyper online, by allowing himself to convince himself that Democrats would support him killing Charlie Kirk, which frankly, I think a lot of them do. We've descended into Israel did it or is an exploding microphone. We have missed the entire real conversation that should have dictated much of this discourse.
0: I mean, I could speak about why the Israel did it thing is not only untrue, but it is kind of anti-true in the sense that it would be so counterproductive for the purposes of the Israeli state that it makes sense on no level. There's no evidence for it. It also would be an enormous risk for any government, foreign government, to take to kill a kid on a college campus. I mean, a young man on a college campus like that. Well, it makes no sense. It makes no sense. Charlie wasn't turning against Israel. The people were saying this. Oh, it's so frustrating. It's so frustrating. Anyway, we'll get back into more of this here in just a second. We hear this phrase, energize the base, every voting cycle, but this audience doesn't need energizing. You already have it, right? Energizing the base starts at home, but how about adding some energy and optimization to your day at the highest level? Chalk helps you do that. You know Chalk. 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

0: Okay, welcome back in. Clay and Buck, here we go. We're doing the things, talking about the stuff. We got calls coming in. Paul in Minnesota. What's going on, Paul?
1: You know, it's really weird how all the females that have something to say about Sydney Sweeney setting back women for showing some skin had nothing to say when it were obese, black, unattractive women showing skin for ads. We can just call it what it is. This is an extension of the underlying disdain for white people, white culture. And if Sydney Sweeney were a liberal and a rabid one at that, she'd be a hero to all these women.
0: Thank you for calling in. There's clearly a problem with doing these, with bearing skin if you're actually hot as a woman, and there's any perception that you are a counterculture to wokeness, DEI, and the left, right? So that's, and by the way, Sydney Sweeney, it's not like she's showing up at MAGA events and, you know, hugging Daddy Trump and taking photos with him. She just does what she does, Clay, but is viewed culturally as a backlash against 400-pound trans underwear models, and so the left is angry about it.
2: Yes, and also what I would say here is, if you truly believe that women and women's success should be celebrated, she's going to end up being a billionaire. Because she is actually taking equity in many of the companies that she is involved with. In other words, she's not just cashing checks. She's actually building an industry around her, whether it's producing movies, whether it is obviously the lingerie company, the relationship with a sports gambling company. Don't you want to be a part of the entrepreneurial class as opposed to just being an employee? I mean, I would encourage small business is the foundation of American success. Most of American economy, when it comes to growth, is coming from small businesses that are growing and employing people. I want more people involved in founding businesses and trying to build and create more American exceptionalism, both male and female. And I think when you see what Sydney Sweeney is being sold as someone who represents negativity for women, what to me stands out the most, Buck, is she is actually the definition of what a successful woman should be trying to do. Be a part of the ownership class. Don't rely on someone else to pay you. Pay yourself.
0: We hear about boss girl vibes in the culture now. I don't know how many of you. She's giving off a lot of boss girl vibes to Clay's point. She's going to be worth, you know, it's a little bit like people were always a lot of, well, to be fair, Kardashian was in a sex tape, right? That's quite a bit.
2: Yeah, look, but I mean, but she has, and I think honestly, the Kardashians are not a bad example because they've become billionaires by starting their own businesses. Like, I would rather them do that than just be employees. They've employed a lot of people who made a lot of money. But yes, she did start off in a sex tape.
0: There is that.
2: There is that. Look, I want to tell all of you, if you're a part of the community out there that's so upset by what you have seen all over the country since October 7th and what you have seen in Israel, the International Fellowship of Christians and Jews is designed for more than 40 years to provide those in need with resources, medical supplies, food and safety, particularly in Israel. 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
6: Nancy Pelosi, President Trump told the United Nations General Assembly in New York that he had a decision to make on Iran, strike a deal with Tehran, or annihilate the Islamic Republic.
7: Do I drive them into hell with no chance of survival and no hope of future greatness or generations? But I believe we'll make a deal right after the election because it doesn't make sense for them not to.
6: Meantime, the president signed an agreement with Denmark, easing tensions over his calls for the U.S. to acquire Greenland.
8: The U.S. plans to open two new military bases in Greenland. The plan would reestablish one Cold War-era military base in the southern part of Greenland and convert a military outpost on the east coast, which is currently being used by the Danish Sled Dog Patrol.
6: It's Fox's Alex Hogan. 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
2: Welcome back in, Clay and Buck. I want to tell you, Buck, Hard Rock, you swung and missed last night. Your New York Giants were a disaster. The Rams won with ease. There was no Real Danger on the cover there, but the under did not hit. So
0: what
2: we
0: happened
2: ended up
0: to my New York
2: 50,
0: football 50. Giants? What happened?
2: Quarterback Jackson Dart got knocked out like a minute into the game. He's now got a sprained MCL. It's not ideal. Jackson Dart, of course, the star quarterback who introduced Donald Trump, and it turned into an absolute disaster for him. How dare he introduce the president of the United States? But I'm going to give you out a bunch of picks tomorrow for the college football world. I'm going to be at the Texas-Tennessee game. You can bet $5 and get $100 in bonus bets if you go to hardrock.bet/clay. 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You can also play in Arizona, Colorado, Illinois, Indiana, Michigan, New Jersey, Ohio, Virginia, and my home state of Tennessee. Hardrock.bet/clay. 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Hardrock.bet/clay, $100 in your account when you head there. Buck, have you seen Nicole Hannah-Jones losing her mind? Okay, for those of you who do not know who this person is, this is who the New York Times hired to help with their 1619 project.
0: She's the primary author. She's the most famous 1619 project person.
2: That's right. She is the founder of the 1619 project. The idea being that America shouldn't trace its history to 1776. It should trace its history to 1619 when slavery began in the colonies. And that should therefore be the foundational element of the United States. Now, the 1619 project has started to wane a bit, but it is still a very powerful, impactful part of the historic discussion. And so I wanted to play this for you guys because it has turned into, I think it's fair to say, some measure of discussion about the fact that her daughter, who I believe, Buck, is 16 years old,
0: yes,
2: is now complaining about the quality of education that she got. This is cut 23, I believe. Listen.
1: A New York Times reporter in a high poverty school changes the school, right? Like, there's certain things that just are not going to happen in that school. I can go to that school and say there's a problem, and it gets fixed immediately.
0: That's not true. And what's the article about? I wonder when she said that, by the way.
2: That was a couple of years ago.
0: Yeah, it was before
2: her daughter has now reached out and said, Mom, by keeping me, I believe it is in public school, that she has ended up in a situation where the daughter is now saying, hey, I would have been better off if you had put me in private school.
0: So as at some level, SEC football is to Clay, the fight over New York City public schools, this is something that I have been involved in covering and have some personal experience of and all the rest of it. Like I will take you back to 1995 when I was standing outside of Stuyvesant High School, which is the premier, it's the number one, elite high school in all five boroughs of New York City. And I remember being there and the school is about 75% Asian, and I was in a sea of about 2,000 or 3,000 Asian kids waiting to get in to take the test. I did not remember seeing a single black student that day taking the test. Stuyvesant itself, now that doesn't mean they weren't there, I'm just saying that was my observations a long time ago. Stuyvesant is like 3% black, I think, 2 or 3% black.
2: It's entirely a merit-based public high school that you take the test to get in. For people who don't know,
0: it's like
2: it's a school that if you go and you take the test, it was entirely merit. I went to a similar school, public school, they called them magnet schools here, where you have to have certain academic scores to be able to get in. And the idea is, in theory, it should be a meritocracy, right, Buck? It's the smartest kids out there in the public school system that get an opportunity to go here, irrespective of what your background might be. And so as you break it all down, the challenge that has started to happen is it isn't a perfect representation of the larger racial communities. And so if you dive in there and analyze it, I believe now Sonny Hostin is also upset on The View because the data now reflects that minorities are the most likely to actually put their kids, when they have the money to do so, into private schools. In other words, the Sonny Hostins of the world who go off to fancy schools and end up making substantial sums of money are less likely to keep their kids into those private schools. Here is Sonny Hostin talking about this controversy that spiraled into a larger discussion. Where should you send your kids to school? Cut 25.
3: I think that this is a decision broadly that all parents make when it comes to educating their kids. But black parents make a very difficult decision for black parents in particular, because I made a very different decision. I sent my children to private schools, a predominantly white private school. And so while they didn't suffer academically, they excelled. It was a well-funded school, a private school, well-resourced school. They suffered a different type of pain. There was psychological trauma. There was racism that they experienced. They were bullied. There was, you know, trauma around their identity. My daughter wears a big afro. Kids were trying to stick pencils in her hair. Boys were calling her butterface, meaning she looked good but her face. And she's a beautiful girl. My kids struggled in a predominantly white environment, but they did not struggle academically. So I think the real question here is, nationally, schools in predominantly non-white districts receive $23 billion less in annual funding than their white counterparts. Underfunded schools versus well-funded schools. So public schools are funded from property taxes. So we need to look at the systemic problem that's happening in this country around public schools.
0: I think, Clay, is my mic working now? Sorry, guys. We're having a little bit of connectivity before.
2: So what's interesting about Sonny Hostin, we'll see if we can get Buck's mic back working. What's interesting about Sonny Hostin's perspective here is every parent has to make a decision, and most of us are all motivated by what can we do to get our kids the best possible education. Now, I don't think at all that Sonny Hostin's kids actually dealt with racism. Even the things that she is describing, to me, have virtually nothing to do with race. Kids have try to put pencils into her daughter's hair. I mean, that sounds like what kids would do, right? Elementary school kids. Somebody saying, oh, her daughter's a butterface. Well, I mean, I don't know what her daughter looks like, but that's a phrase sometimes people use when people have a great body, but their face is not that pretty. Therefore, she looks great, but her face, right? So that doesn't even have anything to do with race necessarily either. Everyone wants their kids to get the best possible education. I was a public school kid K to 12. I put my kids in public school K to 6. They're now in private schools 7 to 12. But Buck, the idea that we have an underfunded public school system, the average kid we pay for the average kid in New York City over $40,000 a year to go to public school in New York City.
0: It's not funding. The funding thing
2: is
0: an old argument that they keep going back to, and every time they run the experiment, it's wrong. In New York, though, I brought up the Stuyvesant thing, Clay, because New York is an incredibly diverse public school system. There are kids of all different races, backgrounds, and everything else, and they also have a special, under New York law, the lowest income areas of the city for public schools get the most money. They get the most money, and guess what? It does nothing to change the schools. The Bloomberg administration, actually, years ago, Mayor Bloomberg was shutting down the worst performing schools. They set up something called renewal schools, where they were going to spend hundreds of millions of dollars on black and Latino majority student schools, okay? Hundreds of millions of dollars on about 90 of them, and over 5 years, no improvement whatsoever. No improvement whatsoever. I know people who have worked in these schools. The Nicole Hannah Jones thing is fascinating because the school that she sent her daughter to, Clay, has actually been something that I've talked about before on the show. I've mentioned this. I don't know if you remember, but there's a neighborhood called Dumbo. And in Dumbo, it's super fancy. There are, you know, $3-4 million apartments all over the place, or $2-3 million apartments everywhere. Very, very fancy. It has two public schools that are zoned for that area, basically. One of them is 70 or 80% white and Asian. The other public school is, guess what? The public school that Nicole Hannah Jones sent her daughter to, PS307, which is overwhelmingly black and Latino, mostly black, I believe, student body. The libs who live in Dumbo in New York, you have to understand, everybody, this is like Berkeley, California. This is like Northampton, Massachusetts. This is as left-wing as any school district you will find anywhere in the country. I mean, I bet, Clay, there are probably more Bernie Sanders voters than Kamala or Hillary voters in this district. You know what they all do? They all, this has been written, National Review wrote about this over a decade ago. They all send their kids to the white and Asian school, all of them. And in fact, whenever they try to do some, mixing of the student bodies, oh no, we're going to change this up to balance out so there's more white kids and there's more black kids at the different schools. All of these lib parents call every city councilman they know, go absolutely crazy because not for my, you know, little Theodosius or, not for my, you know, little, you know, whatever, Cooper. I'm trying to think of names of people that would live in Dumbo. But the point is, Clay, everyone has known this. Nicole Hannah-Jones goes, no, I'm going to send my daughter to the school that all of the libs know is terrible. And guess what? She didn't get an education.
2: Her daughter, and I don't know if we have audio of the daughter or if there's any official quotes. The daughter is now telling her mom, you used me as an experiment. And my education has suffered because you didn't put me in the better school. And the daughter is now 16 years old and calling out her mom. And the key, as all of you that have been involved in teaching and involved in schooling know, is almost to a school, you give me the parental rate of involvement. People complain about, oh, helicopter parents, everything else. When moms and dads are connected to a school, the outcome in that school is infinitely better. When moms and dads, there's a good PTA, they're raising money, they're trying to put more resources and time into the school. When mom and dad show the kids school matters, the kids do well. When mom and dad show the kids that school doesn't matter and they can't get a response from the teacher, it doesn't matter how much money you are spending, the culture of the school reflects the culture of the parents.
0: The biggest, and she writes about this, by the way, Nicole Hannah-Jones, who I might note takes none of the proper lessons from this experience. So she was wrong about it. This is like people who are wrong about everything COVID and still walk around with masks on and think they're smart. She was wrong about everything with this school system. She's destroyed her daughter's education. And also, I might note, you add into this, her daughter, Clay, left PS 307, the majority black school that's just a terribly performing, very low, low score school for a predominantly white school. And that is where it all clicked. Oh my gosh. I've been completely left behind. She went into that school. This was actually sad. This was, I thought, the saddest part of the article. She went in thinking, well, the good news is I'm really good at algebra and I'm a really good reader. And it actually turned out that this New York Times celebrated author's daughter in New York City could do no algebra and could barely read by the time she was in high school. So what does that tell you, everybody? It's not about the funding. It's not, and it's not even about, by the way, you could talk about parental involvement. She had very involved parents. It's the parental involvement of the other kids in the class too.
2: Yes.
0: It's not enough
2: the culture
0: even
2: that's
0: for your,
2: created.
0: This is where I think people get, you know, get lost in the situation a bit. You can be involved parents at PS 307. You can be a black family that is doing the best for your kids, showing up for PTA because there are other kids in the class whose parents don't. You have no chance because you're going to spend all of the time trying to discipline the class, trying to get them to be quiet, trying to get people to actually pay attention, trying to get people. They weren't giving them homework. The whole school gave no homework, Clay. I mean, this is, you can't make this stuff up.
2: By the way, this is why wealthy black families are even more likely to have their kids in private school than wealthy white, Hispanic, or Asian families. Because black parents know this, and they're trying to surround their kids with a culture that will allow them to succeed, and they fear that the local schools that the kids may be able to go to won't do that. Obviously, also, there aren't very many people who are wealthy that stay in poor neighborhoods. They almost immediately move to rich neighborhoods. Why? So their kids can go to better schools. When we come back, we'll take some of your calls on this. I do think it's interesting. I actually give some small measure of credit to Hannah Nicole Jones, even though Nicole Hannah Jones, she tried to live by the principles that she puts out there. And she, what she is learning is, and I think a lot of you have learned this, culture is everything. The culture that you create is the culture that you will get across business, across family, across school. Whatever culture you create is the culture that everyone else is going to follow. And unfortunately, there are lots of schools because of parents where culture has led to degradation. No matter how much money you spend, the kids aren't learning. Want to keep your data off the internet? 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
25: What an opportunity. So Donald Trump at some point this week will address the United Nations in New York City, the new hometown of socialism and communism in the United States. I would love that opportunity, but my words would carry no weight at all. His words will. Now, I used to be a political speech writer, and not a very good one. And this was back in the late 1960s. Oh, my God. Yeah, I'm that old. But here is what I would like to hear Donald Trump say to the UN. Something like this. I would like for this to be my last speech, or the last speech of any president before the United Nations. This body is worthless and has been worthless since its very beginning back in 1945. I am not aware that the United Nations has stopped even one major conflict worldwide, but the United Nations has been anti-American and anti-Israel from the get-go. UNICEF collecting money for bombs. A world court on which the Soviet Union had three judges, but the United States only one. This General Assembly, at the beginning, the Soviet Union had three votes, the United States only one. The United Nations, you people sitting out there right now, and your predecessors have done nothing significantly positive for world peace in general, or the United States in particular. Please, just go away. We could use this building for something more positive. The possibilities are endless. Thank you, and goodbye. Yeah, in my dreams, Neil Bortz, Extra 106.3.
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8: Remind the Democrats what they've done. 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

0: All right, we have a quick turn here on Clay and Buck. And let me just tell you, special guest coming up next, Tyler Hassan. This guy goes in the category of people who, first of all, he was a senior Doge official. So he can bring us the inside story of trying to cut the behemoth of government and the overspending problem and deal with the debt and everything else. He's got a new book out. We'll talk to him about this. But I have also known Tyler since we were in the first grade, Clay. We used to play dodgeball against each other at recess. Who threw more heaters at the other? I don't know. We can settle that one. But I've known Tyler, I think, going on now 35 years, which is pretty wild. So he's a great guy, super smart. He was working for Elon at Doge. He's going to be with us.
1: That is awesome. Well, that'll be fun. Also, our friend Light 'Em Up Linda has been waiting a while. I want to get her on, and we'll take a bunch of your calls in the third hour, 800-282-2882. Final hour, Tuesday edition of the program up next. Thanks for hanging out with us.
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5: It's the First Lady's turn. Elisa Brady, Fox News, calling it an extraordinary moment in human history.
6: Our success as leaders will be measured by what remains after we are gone.
5: First Lady Melania Trump urging more support for her Fostering the Future Global Coalition, aiming, she says, to empower children through technology education and saying they need the tools to navigate the future. This as President Trump holds meetings with world leaders, including the new UK Prime Minister and Ukraine's president, after defending the conflict with Iran during his speech to the UN General Assembly, warning against the regime being able to carry out large-scale terror attacks.
7: After giving Iran every chance for a deal, I took action to ensure that neither the United States nor any nation in this hall would ever have to face such a nightmare, such a catastrophic problem.
5: The president's still not ruling out a deal with Iran, but he also says any Iran decision will not be about the midterms, even as Democrats use the conflict as part of their messaging after a surge in oil and gas prices. Secretary of State Marco Rubio telling Fox,
8: every world leader you meet with tells the president, we agree they can't have a nuclear weapon. Eventually someone has to do something about it, or it's going to happen. And then imagine North Korea, but in the Middle East. That would be catastrophic for the world. And you wouldn't be paying $6 or whatever diesel is this morning. You'd be paying triple that because Iran would control it and say, you can't touch us. We have a nuclear weapon.
5: The Democrats have been gaining ground in the latest polls, and the president's worst ratings have been on cost of living. New Fox News power rankings give Democrats a bigger lead in the House, 215 seats to 201 for Republicans in the forecast, which means they would only need to flip three of 19 toss-up seats to take control of the House. 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
5: A Pacific hurricane keeps growing.
11: Hurricane Polo has intensified and is threatening Mexico's Pacific coast with rain, damaging winds, and storm surge. And forecasters with the National Hurricane Center warn that it is likely to grow even stronger. Polo went from a 50-mile-an-hour tropical storm on Monday morning to a 160-mile-per-hour Category 5 hurricane in 24 hours. The storm comes amid a rapidly strengthening El Nino, which has produced 18 named storms already, with more than 2 months still remaining in the hurricane season. While it's not expected to make landfall in the U.S., the storm system is expected to bring dangerous conditions like flash flooding to the southwest midweek. Tanya J. Powers, Fox News.
5: Meantime, the eastern U.S. being warned by forecasters to keep watch on a nor'easter that's brewing, threatening strong winds and coastal flooding later this week. A notable Northeast school claims the top spot in the latest ranking of top U.S. colleges.
12: The best colleges ranking for 2027 from U.S. News and World Report lists the Massachusetts Institute of Technology as the top college in America. It replaces Princeton, which had been number one on the magazine's list every year since 2012. Princeton only dropped to number two. Several metrics were used to determine the rankings, including graduation and retention rates, post-grad success, and how low-income students perform. After MIT and Princeton, Harvard was third, Yale fourth, and tied for fifth were Stanford and the California Institute of Technology. Gernal Scott, Fox News.
5: It's a mixed day on Wall Street. Right now, the Dow remains lower, down 168 points. The S&P has been fluctuating. It's now up 4 points, while the NASDAQ extends its new record. It keeps hitting new highs, up 105. Elise Sabrady, Fox News.
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0: Third hour, Clay and Buck kicks off right now, and we are joined by Tyler Hassan, former acting assistant secretary at the U.S. Department of the Interior and author of the new book, Inside Doge, The Real Story from a Senior Insider. Tyler was a member of Elon's team at Doge and has written his first-hand account of that experience. Tyler, good to see you. You haven't changed a bit. You are ageless. I could have known it was you, even though I haven't seen you in a long time. Looks the same as he did, Clay, when he was throwing dodgeballs at my head in the second and third grade. Tyler, give me a sense here. I mean, we're $40 trillion in debt. Doge, you were a part of it. Doge is supposed to help with this. What happened? What were the wins and what were the come up shorts, if you will?
1: Well, so great question. So, I mean, the waste is so much worse than people realize. And, you know, I came in with a background. I had no connection to Elon whatsoever. I just sort of manifested joining after the election. I knew the administration was really going to attack waste, fraud, and abuse, and I wanted to be part of it. The debt has always, you know, bothered me. When I graduated college in 2005, we had $8 trillion of debt. Now we have over 40. By the time my five-year-old daughter is going to be in her mid-20s, we're going to have $100 trillion in debt if we don't do something about it. And so, you know, there are a lot of misconceptions, I think, about Doge, and that's really why I wrote the book. A lot of what's been written is from people who were outside the room. I was in the room from the first meeting with Elon to the last one where he said goodbye. And, you know, what I can say is, The young, brilliant engineers deserve so much respect and praise. They went through a lot. They could have been doing anything. Some of them, 4.0 at Caltech, you know, dropped out of Harvard, could have been doing anything. Instead, they got death threats. And so, you know, I've written this book to kind of set the record straight about how much waste there is, how much improvement.

0: out of $36 billion that was going out of our Interior Department alone. And I worked very closely with Secretary Doug Burgum, who's just fantastic, by the way. But, you know, everywhere we looked, we found waste. And one of the issues was we didn't have enough time. You know, a lot of us were there for 6 months. I ended up staying for 11. But it's just everywhere you look, Buck, everywhere.
1: Okay, so we have around a $7 trillion national budget. That's up from roughly $5 trillion in 2019. I bet what you would say is what Buck and I would say, which is we don't have a revenue problem. We have a spending problem, right? Like, we are spending way too much. But as you look at the fact that we now pay pretty significant interest payments on the national debt, as you said, that's now roughly $40 trillion, how does it get fixed? Can Elon's answer seems to be that he has no faith in the political process and we basically have to grow our way out of it. In other words, the economy has to get growing fast enough that tax revenues are going to increase based on a larger scale of success in the economic situation. Is that the only way we solve it? What would you say or do if I just went to you and I said, how do we solve it?
0: Yeah, so it's a number of things. I mean, what I think we need is more talent in government, more people with real life experience who have built businesses, entrepreneurs, lawyers that really want to spend 1 year or 2 years to serve. And I believe it needs to be bipartisan. It can't just pause and start every 4 or 8 years. It needs to be a bipartisan group that is elite in terms of, you know, their privilege of serving our country and attacking everything. You know, one of the things that I really like that's going on right now is Nick Shirley. He's working in Minnesota and California. And I think a lot of people don't realize that a lot of the federal taxpayer dollars go through grants to states. And when you're sitting in D.C. like I was, I couldn't track those dollars to where they ended up going. Nick is doing that. I hope we inspire more people like that. But then, you know, that kind of could help get rid of some of the fraud in Medicaid. You know, in terms of Social Security, you know, that's you know, something that we just need some of our best and brightest to be thinking about. And to your point about interest, you know, interest between 2019 and 2024 went up $600 billion. That's why I'm so concerned about our debt going from 40 to 100, because at that point, we're probably paying $3.5 trillion in interest when we spend roughly $1 trillion or so in our national defense today. And so I think we need to bring more talent in. I say in my book, don't just drain the swamp, flood it with talent. And the more talent we can get in, like we did with DOGE, our brilliant engineers, Elon's incredible leadership, you know, I think we can solve it.
2: What were the things, by the way, speaking of Tyler Hassan, his book is Inside DOGE, D-O-G-E, Inside DOGE, the real story from a senior insider. Tyler, we all know, I mean, this was reported on, and I'm sure you have to, you address it in your book, that there were some places where Elon felt, and the team, the DOGE team, felt real frustration, and they ran into some roadblocks. Can you speak to what those were and how can we actually get to the next level on those things, like those issues of overspending, those issues of stopping the fraud?
0: Yeah, so relating to Elon, you know, when things got really hard, when Teslas were getting burned down and all that, he actually started working harder. I have such a tremendous amount of respect. We would stay till 2 a.m. in the White House EEOB, and he would go around and ask everyone, you know, what can we do to fix your department? You know, we had DOGE leads for all these departments. It might be 45 minutes focused on one department. And so I really think it takes someone with that level of intellect and people willing to serve to dive into each of those. And it's all adds up. You know, we had a mantra that was, you know, take care of the billions and the trillions will take care of themselves. The other aspect is Congress. You know, when I talked to Congress about Interior's budget, we tried to reduce our budget by about 30%. And we were told, that's not serious. We're just going to give you the same money you got before. So, yes, we got a $9 billion rescission package, but it needs to be a lot more. There's some people in Congress that are very vocal about it. There are others who are not. I'm hopeful that my book will lead to more discussion about it, because I think we need to debate it.
1: Based on what you saw, how many people actually understand how government works and how the money is being spent? Because, and the reason why I ask this question, it can sound simple, but ultimately every corporation has a CEO and the buck legitimately stops with him or her. You are the ultimate decider. Even if you're the president of the United States, you just said it. You can't fix everything in 4 years.

0: years. But a big part of this seems to be that this is just such a colossal monstrosity that even, I know a huge part of what you guys did was try to figure out where does the money actually come from, where is it going? How many people in your experience in Congress or in the executive branch even understand any of this?
1: I think this administration has a good sense of it. You know, with what Vice President Vance is doing with his fraud task force, I think it's wonderful. I think the bigger problem is the lack of accountability within the departments. So I would find a contract that made no sense, like a $4.2 million contract to assess the groundwater in the Islamic Republic of Mauritania. Okay, well, I found this. Why do we have it? I would go around and ask all these different groups, like, why do we have this contract? And no one could give me an answer. And that's one of many dozens and dozens and dozens of contracts and grants where I found where no one would actually own it. And so what DOGE did is we said, defend the spend. There are hardworking taxpayers all across this country who are sending the money to the federal government. And I can tell you firsthand, so much of it is being wasted. And so we need more people to come in and help us defend the spend and create accountability for our career civil servants. And by the way, many of them were fantastic. I keep in touch with a lot of them. I think it's a common misconception that DOGE came in and didn't get along with anyone. You know, I have friends that are career civil servants. I'm, you know, writing things to them on LinkedIn and texting, and they're congratulating me about the book. I mean, it's not nearly as bad as the mainstream media made it seem. Of course, there's some people that were quite upset by it. But I think accountability is the key.
2: So one thing that I just find interesting from this, from some of the reading that I did about what was going on with DOGE, is there really, I don't know how else to ask this, a computer or computers that sends out the payments from I just feel like a lot of people sit around and they log into their bank account and, you know, they send the money in for the rent or they send the money to the credit card company. The government does that too? Like, how does that work? Like, what is it actually like? Are there computers in the Treasury that have access to send Treasury funds and they're just sending money? Like, how does the government pay people? I'm just curious about that process.
1: Well, so I wish I could give you a good answer. The reality is I was so head down in Interior that I was just focused 24/7 on that. But I can tell you, you know, people say, oh, how much AI did you use in the government? I said, I didn't use it at all because it was ChatGPT from 2022. Like, it was so far beyond. Our IT modernization efforts are so far behind, and there's so many DOGE folks, some of these brilliant engineers with Elon's leadership and others on the team that improved it greatly. But you don't see that in headlines. You don't see that in mainstream media articles. Like, oh, look, we just, you know, created this new system at the IRS, or we created this new permitting system at Interior. You never see that. And so, you know, in my book, I talk a lot about my journey through it all, what I learned. And while there's so many initiatives that with the right talent in government could be achieved.
2: So you think the debt can be fixed?
1: I do. I think it's going to take a lot of time, but I think it can be fixed.
0: Tyler, this is all great. I'm glad you're trying to save the country. Do you have any embarrassing stories about Buck from when you were young?
1: Where do I start, Clay? I don't know if we have enough time. All I know is he was a year above me, and he used to win all these academic awards, and I was a competitive guy, and I just wanted to win the same ones. And so when I did, I would kind of give him a hard time about it. But, you know, Buck's a
2: good man. He was right there. He was the guy. He was the guy coming up, Clay, the young buck, if you will. And did great stuff. Tyler, congrats on the book. Guys, go get a copy, Inside DOGE, out today. We are part of the rollout here. Inside DOGE, go get your copy on Amazon. Tyler, thank you for trying to save the national debt, or sort of, you know, save the country by fixing it. And good luck on the book.
1: I'll keep trying. Thank you all. Thanks for having me on.
2: 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Sleep is critical for your health. 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

0: Welcome back in. Clay and Buck rolling through the Tuesday edition of the program. I appreciate all of you hanging out with us. We have got a bunch of different stories that we have been tracking during the course of the program. I don't think we've talked about this much, Buck. Trump has banned MSNBC, CNN, and Politico from covering his events, and it's turned into a bit of a kerfuffle, as many of Trump's decisions often do. I would imagine that we will get a court ruling soon that says these guys have access again. And we'll play one of these cuts in a minute, but I did want to mention this, Buck. We talked about Paramount yesterday. Sometimes you can miss the significance of a big story and how it's going to impact things going forward. Let me just hit you with this. Twitter has created a true marketplace of ideas in 2024 and 2026 that did not exist before. Also, the Washington Post under Jeff Bezos has gotten far more rational. For the 2028 news cycle, far left-wing media is largely going to be the New York Times and MSNBC. This is why they have been fighting so hard over CNN, because we keep lopping away their ability to drive narrative and influence discussions. And I know we just had that discussion with Tyler Hassan about the budget, but one of the biggest challenges, I would tie this in with the girl walking the street in Tampa talking about Lindsey Clancy and Sidney Sweeney, is actually getting accurate information in front of people and putting stories that matter out there. And I think a rational CNN paired with a somewhat rational Washington Post and with a fair and impartial Twitter/X has created a real brand new dynamic that is not insignificant, and is changing the way we have larger discussions in society. And I think that's why the Paramount acquisition of CNN could be pretty significant, because we've seen CBS News. I'm not saying it's some bastion of complete sanity. It's better now than it was.
1: Sure. Yeah, I think that's probably true. In fact, even CNN, Clay, will have on Scott Jennings, and we'll have on our friend Shermichael Singleton. And, you know, there's a bunch of people who go on there who are pro-Trump and will argue. They banned all Trump voices for a number of years there. I mean, you couldn't.
0: Yes.
1: The only, quote, Republicans allowed to be on CNN's air were Republicans who showed up to talk about how much they hated Trump, and Trump wasn't a Republican and probably should be in prison. So I understand why Trump finds CNN to be, I agree with him when he says that CNN is loathsome and it is fake news. In fact, here, Trump was at Gracie Mansion. This is cut 9. Here he is on the fake news. Play it.
2: It's interesting because they said they were going to boycott me, but they never boycott me. So I wasn't very worried about that. Look at all that press. But no, I'm not. I'm only doing it because I think the press also has an obligation. And, you know, I won in a landslide. I won the election in a landslide. I've done great things. I've done a lot of great things. I've settled 8 wars. We have the best economic numbers for the country in the history of our country. We have $21 trillion pouring in, the biggest number ever. Any country was 3. Nobody's ever done what we've done. I never get anything positive. It's always negative, even having to do with the war.
1: There you have it.
0: And he also continued, Buck, because I was going to hit cut 10. We'll play this quickly, and then we'll maybe react to it a bit when we come back. Listen.
2: If you look at CNN as fake news, if you look at MS Now, I don't even know what MS Now is. I guess it's the MSNBC, what it used to be, or MSDNC, as some people call it. That's Democrat National Committee. But it's just biased news. And I think that these outlets have an obligation to be fair. And if they're fake news, I really think I have an obligation not to allow them into another very special house. This is a special house, Gracie Mansion. Well, the White House is the most special of all houses, I have to say. And I don't even think the mayor would argue with that. And I think I have an obligation not to let fake news. They're very bad for the country, very bad for national security. So I have that obligation. So we'll see how it works out.
1: I know people are up in arms, Clay, in the media about this, at least. No one else really cares.
0: You're right.
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4: News. I'm John Saucier. It was President Trump speaking before the United Nations General Assembly this morning in New York, where he addressed the ongoing war between Russia and Ukraine. He says this fighting has gone on for long enough.
5: 25,000 young people, mostly soldiers, a month are dying. 25,000 a month. And I look at those battlefield pictures and I really don't want to see them anymore. It's so horrible to see.
4: The sound courtesy of UNTV. The Trump administration says they're removing more than 700,000 people from Obamacare health care plans, claiming they were fraudulently enrolled. Centers for Medicare and Medicaid Services Administrator Dr. Mehmet Oz.
6: We're seeing multinational criminal syndicates involved in this process. Small-time hoodlums are getting involved. It's an open secret. You can come into the federal government and use us as a piggy bank, so folks are coming here.
4: Democrats have accused the administration of trying to deliberately sabotage the Affordable Care Act. 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
1: Welcome back in here to Clay and Buck. Let's get some VIP emails, some talkbacks, some calls, all of that good stuff as it is coming into us here on the show. Start with this one, VIP email from Sissy. Buck, you're 100% right. You can throw money 24/7 at some of these schools, and you might as well be burning it. It starts in the home. If parents don't care about education, the children won't care. My son Bruce is a teacher. He's seen it time and time again. The parents who show up for open house in fall and spring teacher-parent conferences almost always have the most rounded out, stable, well-behaved kids. The troubled parents, the troubled students have the parents that no show. Here is the reality. And Clay, you know, you've raised three boys, so you can speak to this with more. You're more of a veteran of this. I mean, we're just trying to get Speed not to grab Ginger's fur too roughly. That's one thing we're working on right now. She's very sweet about it, but we're like, don't grab the doggy. We are gentle with the doggy, gentle with the dog. But discipline and a sense of respect for elders and for rules and for order, it comes from the home. Schools, not only Clay, are public schools incapable of really instilling discipline, they're not allowed to in meaningful ways. Meaning, you know, they always get in this thing of the bad kids. What do you do? You're going to kick them out? Now they've, you know, now they're just going to be out on the street. So what do you do with the bad kids? What are you supposed to do with the kids that are acting up all the time? And you know, this Trump administration also got rid of regulations, DOE regulations, where they were basically treating disparate impact. They were treating school discipline as a disparate impact issue because too many black kids were being disciplined in the public school system. So that was considered under the Obama regime racist. And the Trump administration, I believe, has changed that. So now it's if you break the rules, you are punished, irrespective of what the percentages are racially of anyone breaking the rules in the school. At least that's the way it's supposed to go.
0: Two things. One, and I bet you're going to be in disbelief. Did you ever go to a school where a kid got paddled? Was that allowed in New York City when you were a kid in schools? Your definitely, eyes, you're like,
1: definitely not. Definitely not. Yeah.
0: Okay. May not stun you. Public schools in Nashville, kids got paddled all the time.
1: What?
0: Oh yeah. Oh yeah. Like the teacher.
1: What?
0: The teacher would come around with a paddle and smack his or her hand if the kid started to misbehave, and then you could be paddled. And I mean, it was the ultimate shame to be publicly disciplined like that. I don't know how many schools still allow it, but when you're thinking about how do you get kids to behave, the teacher smacking his or her hand and you knowing that you might get paddled, the classroom changed behavior in a hurry. So that is one. And I don't know what percentage of people out there listening to us right now went to a school I don't even know what the rules are now when it comes to paddling kids, but I remember parents coming in, and I remember moms and dads back in the day. I still remember one kid transferred in, and his mom brought him that day, and she brought him in, and she said, as she dropped him off, you have my 100% permission to smack his behind if he ever misbehaves in this class, and I want to hear about it. You know who didn't misbehave in that class? That kid.
1: Clay, that is, first of all, I was not expecting that, and that's fascinating. I will tell you that in any school system now, pretty much, that's a lawsuit, right? So, I mean, that's obviously.
0: I don't even know what the rules are now because, again, I think corporal punishment is still allowed some places. I think it's still, it doesn't happen at all, you don't think?
1: No way. Guys, correct me there. You all listen in all 50 states. If I'm wrong and in your public school system, kids can get hit with sticks still, let me know, but.
0: Paddles.
1: I would be shocked if that were the case. I know in New York it won't happen.
0: Point one, I'm curious on that, whether it happens. Point two. And this would actually, if we had honest media, the stat that we hit you with earlier, which you were circling around on, the most likely racial group when it comes to income, high income, because private schools are expensive, to put their kids in private school, educated, high income, black parents. Why? I would submit to you, Buck, this is evidence of their recognition that the culture that surrounds their school is the one that will later dictate success. And this is what I always say. The education is important. You want to push kids. You want them to be highly educated. You want them to learn basic skills. But also, Buck, the kids that surround your kids are a huge part in the peer group, the success that your kids have. One of the best stories, I think I mentioned this before, Lou Holtz, legendary Notre Dame head football coach. He said, Buck, got to get it all instilled by the time they're 12. Because once you're a teenager, those kids are out with their peer group. And if the peer group that surrounds them is knuckleheads, your kids are likely to be knuckleheads too. So a lot of these parents are not only paying for the education, they're paying for the peer group, which is ultimately just a distillation of culture.
1: I'm wondering for all of you, and this would be great for emails or talkbacks because we'll probably get a whole bunch of them and we'll get to some of the best ones, but the most, like, outrageous disciplinary things that either as a teacher or a student you witnessed in public school anywhere in the country, I'm curious, like the most outlandish stuff or, cause one thing I know happens, Clay, is sometimes there'll be fights, you know, between two, let's say 14, 15, 16 year old boys and the teachers can't do anything.
0: Yeah.
1: They have to call, even if it's like a male teacher who could separate them, they will call for school security, and security is allowed to try to, but in the meantime, they're pummeling each other's faces in front of everybody because they don't want to get sued, meaning the teachers, for putting a hand on a kid. These rules are, now it's different state to state and everything else, but give us your craziest stories because, what? I mean, the stuff that I've heard, Clay, I had a lot of friends who went in to teach for America. You know that, you don't hear much about it anymore.
0: My assistant Katie did teach for America. Yeah. That's how she ended up with us.
1: I had a lot of friends from Amherst who went to teach for America. And a lot of them came, I'm going to tell you this, a lot of them came out of it right wing. Did not go into it right wing. A lot of them came out of it like,
0: You get burned out in a hurry. According to our team, Buck, 18 states still allow paddling in the classroom in public schools.
1: That cannot be true. That is,
0: this is where growing up in New York City.
1: Wow.
0: I would have been very surprised if you still couldn't be paddled in public school classrooms.
1: Can be hit with a stick in a public school in America today?
0: It's a paddle, not a stick. You're not pulling it off a tree. Alabama, Arkansas, Florida, Georgia, Louisiana, Mississippi, Oklahoma, South Carolina, Tennessee, Texas, Arizona, Idaho, Indiana, Kansas, Kentucky, Missouri, North Carolina, and Wyoming. You can still be paddled in classrooms.
1: This is the most shocking revelation I've had about our country, maybe since I started doing radio. I had no idea that was a thing that could happen. I'd never heard of it before either.
0: Oh, I mean, I'm telling you, it worked back in the 1980s and the 1990s when I was in school. You got a teacher with a strong right arm and they're whipping that paddle around. I'll tell you, I still remember the chill that would come through the classroom, Buck. When a teacher would slowly, they were good at theatrics, some of these teachers, slowly open the drawer of her desk, and then the kids are all yelling and not misbehaving and everybody, and then some kid says, oh my goodness, She's slowly pulling the paddle out. She just puts it on the corner of the desk. Every now and then, I mostly had female teachers. They would stand up and smack that hand with that paddle and kind of stare you down. They walked around the room. It worked, man. Nobody wanted to get paddled.
2: They still allow spanking in a lot of southern states in school. I'm just reading this right now.
0: Well, I mean, paddling is a spanking. It's just a wooden spanking instead of a hand. It's a more effective.
2: No, but that's on the butt. You can be spanked with a paddle on your butt.
0: That's where you get spanked.
2: Oh, I thought your paddle was like to hit your hand with the paddle.
0: I don't even know how the paddling works. No, you bend over and you get whacked on the butt.
2: You bent over and they whacked your butt in school?
0: Oh, yeah.
2: I am not trying to be melodramatic. This is the most mind-blown I have been in 15
0: years.
2: I'm telling you. I have no idea.
0: I don't remember my kids talking about it, and they went to public school, kindergarten and sixth grade. Now, look, you're not paddling somebody who's like a grown man, right? It's elementary school. But, yeah, oh, yeah. Like, it was the shame, the pain. Oh, yeah, you would get walloped. If you misbehaved in class. And I know some of the old school out there, like, they would really go to town on you. When I was a kid, I
2: don't know if I've ever been like flabbergasted. We'll use it as a word. I'm actually flabbergasted. I had absolutely no idea. How many of you, you're looking at me, they must be listening to me like this Yankee doesn't know squat from squat. I had no idea. I knew that it used to happen. I read history. I didn't know that you could still get spanked in school.
0: By the way,
2: it's basically all southern states.
0: Oh yes, of course, southern states. But I remember, like, I imagine it still occasionally happens. Like, the real psychological warfare was somebody would be like, "Hey, go rip a tree branch off." Like, you pick the instrument of your own demise. Like,
2: oh my gosh. Choose the form of your destructor.
0: No, that's not a thick enough. That's not a thick enough branch. Like, you'd get a switch, and they would, you know, give you a spanking right then and there. Go pick a switch.
2: I mean, just compare that to in New York City schools, for example. It's like teachers in the Northeast have gotten in trouble for breaking up fights.
0: Your point is an accurate one where, I mean, the culture of some of these schools is different. And I don't know. I mean, for teachers out there in the 1980s, it was not uncommon at schools that I went to see kids get spanked. I said with my kids, I don't remember them ever coming home and talking about somebody getting spanked. So I don't know how common it is to do now, but it was very common when I was.
2: Have any of our producers, Mike, Ali, Greg, have any of you ever been spanked in school?
0: Also say what state you grew up in, because I do think Massachusetts, of course not.
2: Northeast. They're all Northeast like me. So no, they did not. Wow. You Southern folks have had there's this whole world of school discipline that you have that I didn't know a darn thing about. I'm just learning right now. I had no idea. Okay. Well, back to our school discipline issue, or back to talking about the broader implications of this. If you don't have discipline, nobody can learn. And this is the problem. And I don't think even in a context, Clay, where you can, you know, paddle kids or whatever, although I don't know, I got to reevaluate some of my preconceived notions here. I think it's just really hard to instill discipline just in the classroom. So what?
0: No, I was just going to say, I was thinking about, you were talking about discipline with your dad. As I'm looking down at my phone, I know this is news that is going to drastically disappoint your dad and many of our WOR listeners. Cause we were talking about that game last night. I mentioned Jackson Dart got injured. According to reports, he may now be out for the season. That is the starting quarterback for the New York Giants in week two. And I hate to be the person who brings that news to WOR. He introduced Trump at the rally. For people who do not know who Jackson Dart is, injured last night against LA, reports that he may now be out for the season. The New York Giants' bright, optimistic opening week one win has now gone out the window. And a lot of people, unfortunately, Buck, I'm telling you, I'm calling my shot here, are going to celebrate his season-ending injury because he introduced President Trump at the rally.
2: Wow.
0: That's going to be viral.
2: You just paddled Giants fans all over the tri-state area.
0: May not be able to get whipped in elementary school in New York, but you just got psychologically whipped with that awful.
2: I want to go to calls and talk. Let's do it. Let's break here, Clay, and come back into calls and talk back. So I want to hear what people have to say about this because, I mean, my mind is truly blown. So I want to know more from people who know more about how this goes with the spanking and the switches and everything else. I had no idea.
0: It's a different world down here, Buck. And maybe you need to be able to cover the nation, no matter what part, northeast, southeast, southwest, northwest, wherever you may be across the entire country. Sometimes you need to make sure that you can stay in touch with everyone. Modern day walkie-talkies with 2026 technology lets you talk to anyone, anywhere in the U.S., boom, at the push of a button. 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If you're like me and you have a young son or young daughter that you're trying to keep off the internet, but you want to let them run around and you want to be able to stay in touch with them, Rapid radios operate over the LTE network, ready to go right out of the box. 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
23: It's Tuesday, September 22nd, and here are your headlines. President Trump addressed the United Nations General Assembly earlier today, tackling Iran's nuclear ambitions, the Gaza peace plan, and Russia's war in Ukraine. He also is renewing his push to overhaul the United Nations, touting more than $1 billion in budget cuts he's already made. The speech comes just days before President Trump is scheduled to meet with Chinese President Xi Jinping at the White House. Roswell residents got another chance last night to speak out on a proposed tax increase. The city first suggested raising taxes by more than 50%, but backed off after a crowded town hall pushed back. The new proposal is closer to a 20% increase, with the city council taking a final vote next Monday. And finally, Metro Atlanta drivers brace for another full I-285 closure plan for this weekend, as GDOT will shut down all lanes between Cascade Road and Langford Parkway once again, starting Friday night at 7 p.m. and reopening them Monday at 5 a.m. It's all part of the ongoing West Side Rebuild project, expected to wrap up in 2029. Expect showers and storms rolling in the mid-afternoon and running into the evening with a high of 87 and a low of 70. The Extra 106.3 headlines, I'm Bryce Gobert.
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0: Welcome back in, Clay and Buck, closing up the Tuesday edition of the program. And not surprisingly, a lot of you were in Spankable Nation. Which, by the way, don't Google that, because I have no idea where you'll end up. But, a lot of talkbacks. Probably not a safe website. So many different talkbacks. Bob says, I remember the paddle conspicuously displayed on the chalkboard ledge for all to see. At my Catholic school, Mike says, I got my ass kicked by nuns, yardstick. Matthew says, I'm 56. When I was in Michigan public elementary school, if one of us did something wrong, we went to the principal's office and got a paddling, something normal. That was the other thing. Sometimes you got taken to the principal's office and the principal of the school would paddle you. That was like the super severe. You were so bad that you had to go to the principal's office and he had to paddle you. Kitty says, our principal had a paddle in his office, used it routinely. One of my brothers was a regular. My parents never batted an eye. So many different. In the 70s, they were still paddling in high school, Northeast Ohio. Talk about getting embarrassed, especially when the girls witnessed you getting smoked. Joe says, love the show. So look, I mean, I don't know if it's still happening. Like I said, I haven't heard of it from my own kids, but man, I witnessed a lot of paddling back in the day.
2: I'm honestly just a student right now learning. Well, not a student about to get paddled, but like I'm in learning mode. I did not know. I used to hear stories about this. I mean, my grandmother was at a nun's school run by nuns and she would get hit with a stick. And I know that it used to happen. And so a lot of you were calling in saying in the 70s and the 80s, okay, I know that I didn't know that it was still legal anywhere. That's the part of it that has. I'm not surprised about it used to happen. I'm surprised that it can still happen technically.
0: By the way, Kamala Harris, I guarantee you we're going to get some audio from this. Kamala Harris has just arrived in Michigan to campaign alongside of Abdul El-Sayed. Hopefully she will be speaking at a public venue because, Buck, we really haven't seen Kamala Harris in any sort of public setting doing rallies like this very often. So she's back on the campaign trail, making sure that she gives a paddling to Buck Sexton's hope that he might not have to buy me a steak by reintroducing herself to the nation.
2: Rather get paddled by Kamala than the head of a high school somewhere. I mean, you know, the principal, that's rough. I mean, can you imagine to see him every day? And, you know, afterwards, we're like, especially I went to Jesuit school, priests and nuns, and man, it's crazy out there, Clay. By the way, here we go. Randy in California, B, hit it.
4: Hey, Clay. This is Randy from Southern California. I distinctly remember my sixth grade teacher, Mr. West. He had a collection of six fraternity pledge paddles. And when it came time, well, you got to pick which one that you wanted to get spanked with. Kept us all in line.
2: You had to pick your own spanking paddle? Clay, what country are we in? This is insane.
0: Buck, it was terrifying, but kids behave.
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8: 3 years ago, terrorists murdered more than 1,200 innocent Israelis and took 250 hostages. 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
12: I'm Chad Pergram with the Speaker's Lobby. The Senate blocked debate on a bill to regulate digital currencies recently. Many Democrats said the bill didn't go far enough to restrict President Trump and his family from making money on cryptocurrencies. It was a blow for the $2.3 billion cryptocurrency industry, even though its lobbyists exhausted millions of dollars trying to convince lawmakers to vote yes. Cryptocurrency supporters wanted rules for digital assets that would make the U.S. more competitive in the global financial market, as cryptocurrencies become more prevalent. But after all, Democrats and some Republicans stalled the bill, the measure is dead at least through the midterms, and others believe until midway through the next presidential administration. Democrats opposed the bill because ethics provisions curbing President Trump's investigations in crypto fell short. His financial disclosure report says the president earned more than $1.4 billion in crypto last year. Republicans tried to tighten up the rules even more, but Democrats would not go for it. With the Speaker's Lobby, Chad Pergram, Fox News.
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14: At the United Nations, I'm Lisa Brady, Fox News, as President Trump holds meetings with multiple counterparts, including Ukraine's leader.
15: Sitting alongside Ukrainian President Volodymyr Zelensky on the sidelines of the United Nations General Assembly, President Trump says the two are figuring out a solution to end the war against Russia.
16: And I think it's going to happen. I really do. I believe it's going to happen.
15: President Trump says he intends to talk to Zelensky about recent Ukrainian strikes on Russian diesel and energy facilities.
16: It's also a serious hit on the price of diesel. The diesel oil, diesel fuel has gone up quite a bit.
15: Russian President Vladimir Putin is expected to travel to Miami later this year for the G20 summit hosted by President Trump.
14: Fox's Jared Halpern at the White House. Earlier, President Trump telling reporters U.S. and Iranian officials had a meeting shortly after his address to the U.N. General Assembly, where he said he has a choice to make between making a deal with Iran or possibly annihilating them.
17: The terrorist regime is behaving badly, not because they are strong and confident, but because they are weak and desperate.
14: He called for a united stance in the economic pressure campaign against Iran. Obamacare enrollment is stopping for more than 700,000 people the Trump administration says are believed to be fraudulently enrolled. Vice President J.D. Vance says that adds up to more than $2 billion.
19: The average American child receives about $4,000 in health care benefits every single year. That means that we are saving 550,000 American children's worth of health care that was going to fraudsters and now will go to the essential services for which it was meant to go.
14: Eligibility requirements and verification also being ramped up as part of an ongoing fraud crackdown. Democrats have accused the administration of trying to sabotage Obamacare. 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
1: Yeah, code expires in 309. Oh, well, let me get right on that. Coding of this. Oh boy, this is going to be fun. Look out, it's only me. It's only the Kimmer. Oh, mild-mannered Kimmer.
26: with Pete Davis flaming. He's flagging, and he's got some kind of moonscape back there with like space landing stations or something in the background. It's an incredible, like a Space Force thing, I'm pretty sure. And the mountains make it. And the mechanical mangler is Flounder at the controls, and it's, this is only freaking Tuesday, isn't it? Oh, my God. No, it's Tuesday. It's another happy, beautiful day. And Pete Davis on the Neptune or Pluto or someplace there. Well, I can't tell what that Star Wars thing in the
3: looks
26: background.
3: Looks like Darth Vader.
26: Kind of a Darth thing. Yeah, what's going on there, sir? What's up?
6: It's Ring World. It's a science fiction thing.
26: Ring World. Is that an actual thing, or is that you just made that up, or what?
6: That's a famous science fiction book from like the 60s or
26: something. Oh, 70s. Well, see, I've never heard of that. I'll be damned. Is that like Asimov type
6: kind of like that.
26: Yeah.
6: I think it's some guy named Niven or Purnell. So I forget who wrote it. I never read it.
26: You know what's funny? I have a very brief memory of trying to read one of those, you know, when I was a kid or young, and I wasn't much of a reader when I was young. That's true. No, seriously, I hated reading. I read the Hardy Boys once in a while, but I was never a reader until I hit college after the Marines. My first 2 years of college, I flunked everything, just had nothing because I didn't do anything. I was, bad. But after the Marines, I got into it. Anyway, why am I talking, God? I'm freaking frustrated, so I'm going to try not to let it happen. Ha, ha, ha, ha. Like that. Through the day. All right, sir. Anyway, so anything new in the mountains of Macon there, Peter? Never actually got to ask a question about your daily thing.
6: No, it's kind of, everyone else seemed to have storms. I had a little rain. That was it. Oh,
26: man, I got pounded in Alpharetta. I mean, it was boom, boom. Oh, hello.
3: Excuse me?
26: Well, it was Asian cheerleader night at the Kimmer Fan Club meeting last night, so those high heels were clicking, baby. No, but I know hardwood floors. Oh, the neighbors are calling. Oh. Anyway, it was a dark and stormy night.
6: Yes, it was.
26: In fact, really, it was thunder boomer. I thought they were on my deck. I mean, it was close. It's like 2, 3, 4 o'clock in the morning. In fact, a dark and stormy night. Isn't that what Peanuts Charles Schulz did with Snoopy as kind of a joke? And then actually, there is a contest called the Dark and Stormy Night Bad Writing Contest or something, isn't there?
6: Called the Bullwinds,
26: yeah, something,
6: something.
26: Yeah, the worst writing of the world. Yeah, it's called, you know, it's a dark and stormy night contest to see the worst opening to an essay or a story. It was all from, and I think it was Peanuts. It's a joke. I think Charles Schulz got somebody to say, boy, that'd be a funny idea. It was a dark and stormy night for all the things. Anyway, I don't know what I'm talking about. Yes, sir, you were saying.
6: So during the show, I thought it was a dog outside my window here, and I looked out, and it was a baby deer, basically, just sniffing around.
26: Whoa.
6: And by itself.
26: Uh-oh.
6: And then I noticed during the show that during the next 3 hours, there was another one. There's two of them. They were just following each other around, eating all around the house, but staying close to the house.
26: Oh, boy.
6: And then later on that last night, the mother showed up.
26: Oh, I think.
6: And it's like she had left them here. She basically said, hang out here. Here's a safe place. I'm going off to do business.
26: Yeah, but you got the big dogs, don't you? There's so great big white dogs out there?
6: No, I'm afraid the dogs have been retired. They're a little old to be running around at this point, so they're now indoor dogs at the animal farm. And unfortunately, I heard they may have actually had to send one on the Rainbow Bridge, but I haven't officially got that figured out yet. But they think maybe one of them had to be put down, which is a shame because he was my favorite.
26: I know. We don't deserve dogs, number one. And two, I guess we have to thank God that they don't live to be 70. What would we, as house pets that live to be 70 or 80 years old? I
6: mean, most people would not have one.
26: You wouldn't have it. Yeah, you couldn't do it, which is a horrible
6: thing. I saw more dogs at airports this last week than I've ever seen in my life. All little French bulldog types.
26: Really?
6: You know, riding around in their little case and all behaving and everybody's behaving. I saw more dogs flying now.
26: I wonder why. What's going on? I go to the stable every week on Saturday and Sunday, take some video stuff. I can post them during the week. And I've been going there 13 years, and the horses that I've known
3: a long time were, you know, could have been 8 or 10 years old when I got there. So there, and I know there are, and every once in a while, the one crosses a rainbow bridge and it's very sad. And I always bring a little heart. I make a heart and put it on their stall. But again, you know, cause a lot of them are really up there in age.
6: Wait.
3: And,
6: yeah. You carve their heart out and nail it to their wall?
3: No, you misunderstood up there in the mountains of Macon. Obviously there's a transmission issue there.
6: Barbaric.
3: No, I'd be horrible. And Flounder and lovely Veronica, Mrs. Flounder. Anything going on here?
11: Same old, all is well.
3: Yeah, anyway. Did you get pounded in Roswell? I didn't say it to a married man.
11: We got some rain and we got some bad weather.
3: Started
11: around, I'd say, it was supposed to start around 3, but it didn't start with us till like 4:35.
3: Huh. Well, I got to me first, apparently.
6: Question of the week. Did you get pounded in
3: Veronica. I danced with your wife. Well, hey, little gay boy, I was young and needed the money.
20: I'm meeting a child, a young boy, or a girl for that matter, but a bigger young boy. I tell the kid, first of all, give it a good firm grip. Don't just hold your hand out there. Give it a good firm shake. Give it a good firm grip. I get a little

0: dating my daughter as long as you treat her better than I do.
1: Ooh.
0: Which is a, you know, I mean, that's puts
2: that's
0: it on
2: a
0: the
2: high
0: line.
2: Standard.
0: Pretty good. And it reminded me of my tale of, on the Phil Donahue show when I went on with my daughters and they were young teenagers and they were talking about daddies getting used to their daughters starting to date. And when Phil Donahue was on Phil Donahue show when he asked me on the air, about my, you know, my thoughts about this whole thing. I said, Phil, let me put it this way. I have two simple rules. One, no dating until they're 25 and no sex until I'm dead. And of course the crowd went nuts, you know, laughing and joking. He said, that's why I should have a radio program on my show. Anyway, so I kind of won up Phil Donahue. Although that's the reason that I got, some of those phone calls to come in and say, say we'd like to come and meet you, darling. Well, I'll fly myself in. Anyway, all right, hold on a minute. Was that Tiffany?
2: You just missed her.
0: Crap. Well, go grab her, see if she'll come in and talk.
3: Yeah. She literally creeped in so you wouldn't see her. That's your rep around there.
0: I know. Well, hell, Bella left.
3: Yeah. Well, who was the one before Bella?
0: There's always
2: Amanda.
0: Yeah, that's right. The first one was Amanda. Anyway, all right, Kimmer, Pete, and Flounder, how you doing? Here's the number, 404-741-1230, 741-1230. Well, here, you'll hear some Donald Trump cuts. And again, I saw the speech while I was at home working at home before I came in. He spoke this morning at the UN, and I watched pretty much all of it. And I took a lot of notes about it and a lot of things. And I love it when every time he mentioned Cuba, the Cuba delegation marched out. When he mentioned, you know, Venezuela, they marched. I mean, it was when he marched in the drug cartels, the drug pushers of the UN marched. I mean, it was hysterical. But anyway, so we'll talk about that. But also, in case you hadn't heard, or maybe you had, because they do little drop-ins here on our radio station, 106.3, this is the autumnal equinox. It's actually overnight. I think it starts like at 10 o'clock tonight, officially, or something. The autumnal equinox is not like the, it's exactly the same in the opposite direction of the spring equinox. The autumnal equinox means there is the exact same amount of daylight as there is nighttime. 12 hours and 12 hours within a couple of minutes, but basically half daylight, half nighttime. Now, the solstices are very different. The summer solstice is in June 21st or overnight, and the summer solstice is the longest day of the year, where the sun has more daylight, the longest day of the year. And the winter solstice is again in the 21st of the month of December. Notice they're all in the 21st overnight. And December 21st, the winter solstice is the shortest day of the year. So today is the equal equinox of same, daylight and nighttime. And then the next one is springtime. Anyway, there you go. Just for the record.
3: I'm confused. Could you read that again?
0: Sure. Well, the summer... you almost caught the Kimmer. I didn't mean to get all freaking Mr. Wizard on you. Did you ever watch Mr. Wizard?
2: Oh, yeah.
3: No.
0: Hey, Founder, do you know Mr. Wizard?
2: Absolutely. I used to watch that before and after school, actually, yeah.
0: The actual Mr. Wizard? Yeah, there may have been is that the original one? Have been there like since forever?
2: He would tell the kids, like, no, you're doing it wrong. Don't do it like that.
0: But I remember the first time I saw him boiling something in a test tube. I thought, oh, man, this is cool, you know. And we all had chemistry sets. We had chemistry sets and erector sets as kids. Yeah. Now, Flounder, they probably didn't even make those when you probably wouldn't let you have a chemistry set these days. Seriously. I'll bet they don't even make them.
2: You can get one when I was a kid. I mean, but now, I don't know. I mean,
0: I'll bet they won't even let you buy one. They probably don't even sell erector sets anymore because they have all those little loose nuts and bolts you could choke on or something, I suppose.
2: That's true. Donald Jeffrey Herbert. That was the
0: name. Herbert. Yeah, Mr. Herbert. Oh, my God.
2: That was Mr. Wizard.
0: Mr. Wizard. Mr. Herbert. Oh, my. I remember that.
3: They don't sell those little plastic doctor's bags anymore with the pills.
0: I know. Yeah, that's right. Probably for a very good reason.
2: Just like, you talked about, or the morning show, they don't do candy cigarettes.
0: Right. In fact,
3: yeah,
0: and
3: you
0: I showed.
3: Can find them.
2: I still find them
3: to you. Yeah.
0: I put that. I didn't send you that video, or you didn't see it. You might have been gone. I sent a video that I sent to the morning, but I sent to Bryce of me with my candy cigarettes that you gave me.
3: Mm-hmm.
0: And also my real cigarette, Lucky Strikes that I have that I haven't opened that my buddy Mike Summer sent me years ago.
3: Candy stores in Gatlinburg and Chattanooga, and there's an ice cream place up here that has some. You can still find them.
2: I guess because when I was a kid, you could go to the gas station.

0: We could go to the candy section and they would have candy cigarettes.
1: Well, hell, I used to go to the gas station when I was, 12 or 13 and buy cigarettes for a quarter out of the cigarette machine. Every gas station had a cigarette machine. They were 25 cents. And I got my lucky strikes first time when I was, I think, 11.
2: Anyway. Yeah, anybody could walk up.
1: Yeah. Hell, we used to have cap pistols. Remember how much fun cap pistols were with actually rolls of caps that go bam, bam, bam, bam, and smoke and everything?
2: Love this.
1: Yeah, oh, man. All right, hold on. It's already quarter after three. Well, that's it for me. Anyway, we got a game. We got Beach Street. We got it all. 106.3, and it's only Tuesday. Oh, my Lord. Look out.
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1: Ah, yes. I always liked the Supremes. I always liked the whole sound. 1999, Diana Ross was arrested on Concord. On a Concord plane? Is that what this means here? Arrested on Concord after an incident at Heathrow Airport. Diana Ross claimed that a female security guard had fondled her breasticles while being frisked. Diana Ross retaliated by rubbing her hands down the security guard in return for the trip. So she got arrested, but they eventually worked it out. I think they became lovers, I'm almost positive. But that could be wrong. Kevin, Pete, and Flounder, how's it going? 404-741-1230, 741-1230. Birthdays include Debbie Boone, You Light Up My Life. I always like that song, I don't mind telling you. Debbie Boone is Pat Boone's daughter. Debbie Boone is 70. Oh, my God. 70? And Pat Boone, I think, is still going. He still does a satellite XM show, if I'm not mistaken. I think I still hear him, like, on the weekends or something. Damn it, Debbie Boone's 70 freaking years old. And now we lost Pete. Is Pete still around, or is he just taking a break again, or do we lose the signal?
0: He'll be back.
1: All right, just checking. Because he had that big trip, you know. He just came back early in the morning yesterday, so make sure he's all rested up and everything. Let's see. On this day in history, 1985, you can blame Bob Dylan for Farm Aid. When he was appearing at the Live Aid event during the summer of 1985, Bob Dylan said, I hope that some of the money, maybe they can just take a little bit of it, maybe $1 or $2 million maybe, and use it, say, to pay the mortgages on some of the farms and the farmers here owed to the banks, unquote. Well, many were upset by Bob Dylan's remarks at Live Aid as a fundraiser for black famine relief in Africa. The sentiment, though, seemed to resonate with others, and so on this day in 1985, the first Farm Aid concert was held. It featured Willie Nelson, Neil Young, John Mellencamp, Sammy Hagar, Lou Reed, also Johnny Cash, John Denver, Foreigner, and an unknown band called Bon Jovi. On this day in 1985, it raised $33 million to support good food and family farms. So a little primate action here for you. Let's see. By the way, on that Donahue show on the dating thing, we talk about the morning show dating stuff. There, one of the guys in the panel, it was a show about fathers dealing with their daughters, teenage daughters, growing sexuality, basically, and how we deal with that kind of thing. And one of the guys on the show, on the Donahue show, was a father and his daughter were there together. And their story was, the father was saying out loud in front of God and everybody that when his daughter came to him, and I guess she was under 18, she was, you know, 16, 17, she wasn't 13, I mean, she was, you know, I guess 16 or 17, high school girl, with a boyfriend for a significant period of time. And the daughter came to her father and said, to be honest, we're going to have sex. My boyfriend and I, we love each other. We can't stand to be apart each other. We want to get married one day, and we're going to make love. We're going to have sex. And she said, I mean, it's incredible. I'm going, oh, my God, sitting next to the guy in the panel. And she said, and we don't want to, you know, take a car somewhere out in the woods. And so I'm asking you to let me have the house for the weekend or something like that, or for the night or for whatever. And the father said, okay. And so he allowed his daughter to lose her virginity in his house while he was away, knowingly what was going to be happening. And so, oh my God. And so, and they asked the rest of us what we thought about it. And I remember saying something like this. Hell, this is 1988 or something like that. And I looked at him and said, sir, you seem like a really nice guy, but you're a freaking idiot. So I would no lie. They'd have to kill him. I said, you got to be kidding. I said, my God. But again, I mean, kudos to the daughter. But what a thing to have to make a decision on. Anyway, sorry. Dating. Yeah, I'm big on dating. I have a sole dating service.
2: Have you changed your mind since then?
1: What about
2: or
1: dating?
2: Would you rather she go do it in the back alley somewhere in the back seat of a car?
1: I think she should do it in the back seat of a car in an alley.
2: The rest of us.
1: Yeah,
2: yes.
1: No, damn right, man.
2: You think you're special?
1: Yeah, who are you anyway?
0: Or you went to your friend's house who's out of town? Or, I mean...
1: I don't know. I mean, in fact, I don't even know. Kids, do they even? Well, I don't know. I don't know anything about anything anymore.
2: Or in your own room while her dad is in the garage working on your car. He was servicing my car.
1: Yeah. You know. Yeah. Honey, time for dinner. I'm coming. I'll be right down. You know, kind of. And now the rest of the story. I watched Donald Trump this morning. You know, it was actually kind of funny at the United Nations. And I watched him on TV while I was still working at home. And the first thing he got on to the podium, he said, Madam So-and-so, Mr. Secretary So-and-so, and so-and-so, America's the greatest country in the world. We have gotten more unemployment. And he just go one, boom, bam, boom, for like six, seven, 8 minutes of not, of how great America. We have turned to the, in the last 4 years, we have now overturned. We're the greatest, strongest. We got the greatest economy in the history. I mean, one thing after another. I'm going, holy cow. I mean, this, it sounded like a pep rally for America. And of course, the crowd was fairly silent. And then he started getting into things. And so obviously it was, you know, it got to the meat of the business. But I thought, and I kept, you know, getting, looking for reaction of the people, including the guy from Iran was right there, one of their official guys, during the whole time. And, Donald Trump picked him up pretty good. Flounder, let's play cut number two here. And then my favorite would be cut number four. First, number two, Donald Trump, not only told Iran they better get their act together, but he also bragged about America's military dominance in the world, toppling Venezuela's dictator, capturing the country's oil. As Donald Trump said, to the victor go the spoils. And, you know, so people like in Cuba started walking out when he said things. But Donald Trump made the point, a cut number two here, Flounder, that, you know, talk is cheap, but it takes a real man to get something done. Cut number two, if you will, sir.
11: So while others have talked, I have acted. While others have spoken of peace, I have made peace. While others have ignored threats, I have confronted them. While others have talked of courage, America has shown it. While others have promised strength, I have used it to make America the most powerful country in the world.
1: Donald Trump went on to say, for more than 50 years, the Iranian regime has been ruled by bloodshed and mass murder. Cut number four, Flounder. He said, you know, something's going to happen here pretty quick, if you will, sir.
11: But I have a big decision to make. Will a deal be made with Iran that lets them rebuild and create a far greater country than it ever was before? Maybe one of the greatest in the Middle East or even the world? Or do I annihilate the Islamic Republic and do it quickly, never giving them a chance to kill and destroy people and countries again? Do I drive them into hell with no chance of survival and no hope of future greatness or generations? But I believe we'll make a deal right after the election.
1: Yeah, you made the point that after the election, they're going to wait. He believes Iran is waiting to see if he gets creamed in the election, but he made the point that he's not running, although obviously he's running. Democrats are, you know, voting against anything concerning Donald Trump, including his, you know, successors. But he's, you know, he made it clear, and it was funny when he started talking about Cuba and just calling them all kinds of great names and how bad they are and in control, but nothing but drug cartels. The drug cartel people started walking out of the United Nations. Turned their back. The Cuban people did. Venezuelan folks. Although we got a great deal with the Venezuelan oil. Anyway, it was pretty interesting. It was pretty cool. And at some point, he's going to have to make the official decision. We'll see.
2: I paid $4.36 for a premium yesterday. That's down like a dollar plus.
1: Yeah, and in fact, I think I just posted something the other day. It went down 80 cents or something at Quick Trip. Yeah, Quick Trip, I think it was. What's the other discount place?
0: Racetrack.
1: Racetrack. Well, I think it was Racetrack. Yeah, thanks. I think it was Racetrack, and it was like 4.60 instead of 5.80. Right? For, you know, and it was unbelievable. And again, obviously, you know, this is going to be jumping up and down for a while. But I'm hoping that we don't get creamed too badly in the election if we do it all. And by in fact, speaking of that, I just saw another poll on Fox, and I was talking about immigration. In fact, let me see if I got my notes here. They did a poll on Donald Trump's immigration plan, and the survey showed that 53% of Americans disapprove of Donald Trump's immigration plan. Well, here's to how to explain that. I call a household in Michigan. Okay, and the phone rings. Ring, ring. Hi, I'm Mr. Smith from ABC Polling Place. I wonder if you could tell me, do you have a positive impact or a negative impact on President Donald Trump's immigration plan? Nay, but it's gone too far. All right, thank you pretty much. And then you call somebody in Georgia, or well, not Georgia, call somebody, and we can't even say what's a for sure red state anymore. Arizona, that or whatever. And you call a Republican household, and they say, oh, absolutely. Totally, totally support. Anytime you have any kind of survey that mentions anything about Donald Trump, 50% of the people are going to say they hate it. You can't go. The polls are meaningless. If you would, instead if the question had been, hi, I'm John Smith, and our poll is, do you think we should allow anybody to come into our country anytime they want and for any reason, no matter who they are, yes or no? Oh, no, not at all. Oh, so you're against, letting them all into the border. But it wouldn't be that way if you put politics on it. It's all a bunch of crap. I don't know how you get a straight answer other than the election results. And I'm afraid that it's going to be all freaking 18-year-olds who are going to show up and vote for Carmella and Ocasio-Bangbangio Stupidio. Anyway, we'll see. All right, hold everything. I'm late again. I'm all upset. I got, dealing with medical things, your passcode. Here's your passcode. It expires in 7 minutes. You haven't signed in yet on your internet with the thing there, with your app. Anyway, no, it's good. Everything's good, really. Kim Rapine Flounder on 106.3. I think the Braves are back on action tonight. We got a concert next door, too. This ought to be fun going home.
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1: Yeah, I know we've all been in accidents, but sometimes you have to learn the hard way that thank goodness for insurance companies. 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
1: All right, look out now. It's just me against the world. There we go. Tupper, the Tupper Rooney. Pac Bob. Shakur Arena. 1992, Vice President Dan Quayle said that Tupac Shakur's Tupacalypse Now album, Dan Quayle said, it has no place in our society, and he called on record stores to stop selling it. Dan Quayle had a beef with Tupac's lyrics about dropping a cop. I heard in the track Soldier's Story.
0: That was a little rough.
1: Many of the rapper's songs deal with police racism and brutality. And my God. See, I don't understand. Well, anyway, I don't understand, you know. And it can't just be an age thing. I mean, how can somebody decide that this was listenable entertainment? As opposed to just spewing a line of unhappiness or something. I don't know. It just seems a little negative to me. All right, sir. And now, let's see. We got a little birthday list here. Our birthday list. How about David Coverdale? David Coverdale is 75, sings for Deep Purple and Whitesnake. Biggest hits, Here I Go Again, Still of the Night, Is This Love. David Coverdale, 75. I'm not sure I just did the right version of it. Is this love? In fact, I'm sure I didn't. Not that I would know any different versions. And on this day in history, I've been mentioning the freaking Democrats, and they're up to anything. It was on this day, 1975, Sarah Jane Moore fires a gun at President Gerald Ford. Now, this story says an ex-Marine bystander deflected her gun and apprehended her as she fired. Sarah Jane Moore later said she was blinded by her radical political views as a Democrat, and she said, I'm very glad I did not succeed. I know now that I was wrong to try. Sarah Jane Moore, 1975, got a life sentence. She was released from prison in 2007 after serving 32 years. This was 1975 on this day. 2 weeks earlier, Charles Manson cult member Squeaky Fromm had attempted and tried to kill Gerald Ford also, but failed. And by the way, if you say ex-Marine, I don't have a problem. If people say, oh, it was an ex-Marine who did it. I mean, we all know what you mean. Oh, there's no such thing as an ex-Marine, a former Marine. Well, you know, if you say former Marine, it means theoretically you're still not a Marine. So what's the freaking difference? I think it sounds better as an ex-Marine. That sounds dangerous to me. It always sounded dangerous to me as a kid. That's why I wanted to be a Marine. You know, first in, first to go, send in the Marines. Yeah, he's an ex-Marine. Oh, really? Oh, my God. I mean, that's all it took. He's an ex-Marine. Oh, God, sorry. You know, he's crazy, and he's armed, so. Anyway. Oh, Lordy. I'm a little frag. I got a medical thing coming up, and they send me these freaking apps to fill out, and I try to fill it out. And, you know, your name, date, birthday, your verified name. Okay, verified. And then go to the next thing, and then I have to go back to the next page. And then when you go back to the page again, it's all over, and you got to start all over again. And I accept or don't accept and won't open up. I mean, my God. I mean, geez, God, you know, crap. You know, it's just going to happen. Anyway. You know, it just used to be, you know, you go and you get your treatment and you get your help and then you go home. You know, no, let's do some, you know, some of this first. Make it as hard as we can for you. Make it impossible for you to, you know, be a person and everything. All right, sir? And now I should complain I'm alive. You know, I should shut up and just be happy.
2: Yeah. You should have had the facial reconstruction decades ago.
1: So. I should have had a lot of reconstruction decades
2: ago. Penis enlargement. All this should have been taken
1: all,
2: care of.
1: All at one time. I should have done it all at one freaking time. Phone calls take priority. What do you got there, Flounder?
0: David's got a story for you. Hey. What were you just talking about? Sarah J?
1: Yeah, Sarah Jane Moore.
0: Yeah, he's got a story for you.
1: Excellent. David, welcome aboard, sir. What's up?
19: Hey, Kimber. I actually just called you last week on the Patty Hearst story because I was looking for her apartment in Berkeley. All right. I was also in San Francisco, and I had gone there to visit the art museum, and it was closed on that day. So I thought, well, I'll meander over to Chinatown and at least have a good meal. And so I went down one street and over another street. And then I come across this Union Square, and there's thousands of people, and I'm thinking it's a riot. I go, but nobody looks upset, so I'm going, well, maybe it's a happy riot, but there's police officers on the roofs of the building. So finally, I went over to a police officer who was standing up against one of the buildings, and I said, what's going on? He goes, the president's here. I said, the president of the United States?
1: President what? Yeah.
19: Yes. And it was Gerald Ford. So I go, wow, I've never seen a president before. And he says, move along.
1: Yeah.
19: I go and I get about a block away from where he is about to come out, and there's light poles there that have a little foundation, like a foundation. So I stood up on the foundation. Just then, Ford comes out of the building, and Sarah Jane Moore pops up and starts shooting at him.
1: You were there and you saw it?
19: I was about a block away.
1: Oh, my God. Did you actually see and hear everything?
19: Yeah, I saw it. It was, and the crowd. Well, first of all, I saw the guy attack, you know, knock her down.
1: Yeah, the Marine.
19: And then
1: yeah.
19: Most of the people stampeded like cattle.
1: Sure, well,
19: you know, so I stood up on the light pole, and, you know, they were running by me and knocking people down in panic. And meanwhile, they picked her up like a carpet. I mean, they had her, like, rolled up by a carpet. They shoved Ford into the limousine, and he was, like, waving as they pulled out. It was absolute bedlam.
1: Holy cow. I kid
19: him. So I had been up until then, before I went to California, I'd been a reporter for the Sevier County Times down in Sevier County, like Gatlinburg, Sevierville.
1: Yeah, in Tennessee.
19: And
1: yeah.
19: It was a weekly newspaper. So I thought, well, hey, today's
1: what
19: deadline
1: a story.
19: Day for the week. So I went to a dime store, bought a tablet, wrote the thing down, talked to some witnesses, and then wrote the story, and I called it in to my newspaper, and they didn't even know what had happened. This is before, you know, 24/7 news.
1: Cell phones and everything else,
19: He was totally unaware of it, and I read him, and he thought I was kidding. I said, I promise you.
1: I'll bet you did. I'll get out of here. You've been drinking, dude. You had a trip to San Francisco or so. Holy cow.
19: And so I said, all right, now, here's the thing. Run it as with the byline by David Skinner, San Francisco correspondent to the Sevier County Times.
1: I love it. Outstanding. So, did he print it? Did he print the story?
19: Oh, yeah. I'll be damned. Yeah.
1: How cool is that?
19: You know, he also let the tape record. He said, let me tape this. And he also taped it. And after I had read the story, he said, you know, how are things there in California? I said, you know, I was at Patty Hearst's apartment last week when she was,
1: she
19: was taken away. Then I'm here at Sarah Jane Moore. I said, I'm afraid that something is going to happen and I'm going to get blamed for it.
1: I said,
19: you know, crazy as hell. That's all I can say. Well, he printed that. Okay. And my dad, who was, Baptist deacon, who got a subscription to the paper the next time I called him, I could tell he was very angry at me. And I said, what's the problem? He said, I didn't know you used ugly words.
1: Yeah, there you go. Well, it was a different time. Oh, what a great story. Holy smoke. I mean, man, have you been, my dear, don't travel anymore. I mean, holy.
19: that all peaked. That was, of course, 50 years ago.
1: Yeah,
19: you know?
1: Right, yeah.
19: So, you know, and I'm a songwriter, so I wrote songs. I mean, it's like, you know, true story songs. The thing from last week, how that turned out was Patty Hearst, you know, was cap, and I left and went to Berkeley to so I wouldn't be in the vicinity of the apartment.
1: Yeah.
19: And I ended up talking to people who invited me to their church, which I didn't go to, but that was Jim Jones's church.
1: Jonestown massacre.
19: Yeah. Oh, so I kept dodging the bullets. So the guy that I talked to was probably, you know, Kool-Aid driven in Guyana.
1: Holy cow. What a situation, David. That's really cool, man. I appreciate you sharing your stories with us. That's really cool.
19: Next time you have an amazing event that I was there, I'll call me.
1: All right, man. Thank you, David.
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1: But next time we're out, just stay where you are. We'd be fine. Thanks, man. What a great story.
19: Yeah.
1: Holy cow. 106.3, Carapim Fodder. 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
1: Yeah. Kimber, Pete, and Flounder, how's your Tuesday? Look out. Yeah, land. I swear Bill Murray did this song in some movie.
0: I think we've had this debate before.
1: I know we did. And
0: so let's just read off the paper and move along.
1: I swear, there's a segment in the movie where Blue Bear, and it sounds like it would be an Animal House, but that can't be right because he wasn't in the, he was
2: normally
1: in the Caddyshack.
2: We would be moving on at this point, but since we work with the human Mellotron, once the button is pushed, it must play out the entire thing.
1: Yes, I'm so sorry. On this day in 1992, Def Leppard, and it says here Def Leppard were forced. Def Leppard is a singular noun. It's a singular. Def Leppard was, the band was forced to cancel 2 U.S. shows after their sound equipment truck was found abandoned because one of their band's drivers tried to rob a store. The driver was later caught and charged with possessing drugs, I would assume, and criminal damage. Can't be that good. I swear Bill Murray did this song. Anyway, let's see in some movie. Kemper, Pete, and Flounder, birthday. How about Catherine Oxenberg? Catherine Oxenberg is 65, well-known for her role in Dynasty. Catherine Oxenberg also happens to be the daughter of Princess Elizabeth from Yugoslavia. Royalty in American broadcasting, Catherine Oxenberg, 65. And on this day in history, the Democrats tried to keep the kids separate, but on this day in 1961, the Interstate Commerce Commission orders an end to segregation on interstate buses. It was largely due to people in the Republican Party, the Freedom Riders, who challenged bus segregation by riding as racially mixed groups. And the Democrats haven't been this mad these days since we took away their slaves. Incredible story. Kimber, Pete, and Flounder, how's it going? Flounder's funny. Coming up, we have Pete's Tweets. We got a game and you and stuff and things in 404-741-1230 if you want to pop on board here, 741-1230. Sad story about Hayden Panettiere. Once again, in the news today, just before she turned 37 a month ago, died at the age 36 from toxic effects of multiple drugs, including fentanyl. I mean, How is it possible that that fentanyl even still gets into this country?
2: People use it. I know it's a real drug. They use it for things.
1: Yeah, it is. It's effective for things under supervision. But and they ruled the county coroner's office has ruled that Hayden Panettiere died of an accidental drug overdose. She had a few grains of fentanyl, which is 50 times stronger than heroin. No signs of trauma, tox effects of fentanyl. Also, methylcarbinol, a prescription muscle relaxant, quetiapine for schizophrenia and bipolar disorder, alprazolam, known as Xanax, to treat anxiety and panic disorders, and a chemical called 4-ANPP, a building block to make illegal fentanyl. They believe that she had a single oxycodone pill laced with fentanyl as well. She had seen her drug dealer. She had seen her ex-boyfriend, off-and-on boyfriend, who supplied her with drugs, and criminal charges are pending with things. But anyway, they call it an accidental overdose with all those things in her system. What a horrible story. Gave up her child because she couldn't handle it. And I mean, just horrible. And again, a young child actress. Yeah. And I guarantee you in fact, she used to say, she admitted before she died, not long before she died, telling the truth about things, that they'd give her all kinds of pills to make her happy, you know, to keep her on the set and stuff like that. It was all, you know, amphetamines and all kinds of stuff when she was a kid. And guys tried to have sex with her. Remember, she showed up at some famous movie star's hotel room, and he expected her to just jump into bed with him. She was like 16 or something. I don't know. I mean, we should not use child actresses. You don't need them anymore. Use AI. Just don't do it. There are too many how many have we heard recently who are now working for UPS or DoorDash? You know, because they don't have any money left from the time they were, you know, child actors and actresses who were abused and then set aside, cast out. Anyway. And one more quick update thing. We got a Flounder's Funny coming up here in about a minute. Nolan Wells, that black kid who was with his football buddies, 18-year-old kid, was at the beach. A grand jury has now found in Mississippi that his death was by drowning, and there was no evidence of foul play, even though his dirtbag attorney, Ben Crump, that guy, the race attorney, who goes for the money to make sure that everything's a racial cause, and told the family it was racism, and he got abused by racists and so forth, even though he was with there with all his friends, and he stayed to talk to a girl. And they said also he fell off a boat one time and got back on. That's what may have been the bumps on his head and stuff like that. No indication of anything bad. And yet the Crump family attorney, this Ben Crump guy, the lawyer, the grand jury leaves us with more questions than answers. We slammed the grand jury decision. Please. I mean, just despicable. And of course, the family now, you know, and they also raised like $1 million for a new house and cars and stuff because of him.
2: This is their new Emmett Till. They're going to flog this poor body for the next half century.
1: That's right. Here we go. Another Flounder's Funny here on your happy Tuesday afternoon. Have a good thing with the thing.
8: I was renewing my driver's license, filling out a paper form because the government still doesn't know how to use the internet. Check the box that I always do to be a registered organ donor. But now there is a new box underneath that one. This says, would you also like to donate $2 to help spread awareness of organ donation? And I was like, I mean, I already feel like I'm giving quite a bit. Saving a life isn't enough. You need to go through my pockets for change. Imagine you go to your best friend. You're like, look, I know this is heavy, but when I die, I want you to have my Mercedes. And he's like, wow, I mean, thank you. Could I also have $2? Is anyone in here not a registered organ donor by choice? Someone clapping back there. Like, yeah, when I go down, it's done. What's the reason? No, not that proud of it? I'll die with my secret. Yeah, so will five other people.
0: Ellen Kirk's
1: comedian. Yeah, I love that guy. He's very funny. Very funny comedian. Kimber, Pete, and Flounder, how's it going? Braves back in action tonight, and they're back home, right? Aren't they here today?
9: Yeah.
1: I think they're here today. We also have a concert next door, so it'll be kind of fun. And anyway, your phone calls, too, and a lot more. We got a game. Let's do a game or tweets this half hour coming up. Kimber, Pete, and Flounder. Look out.
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10: Surprise meeting at the UN. Elisa Brady, Fox News. Two Trump envoys meeting for about 3 hours with Iranian officials, including the foreign minister, at the United Nations, where President Trump warned earlier today he has a decision to make about possibly making a deal with Iran.
11: Or do I annihilate the Islamic Republic and do it quickly, never giving them a chance to kill and destroy people and countries again?
10: He says Iran is attacking ships and neighbors out of desperation, not strength, and suggests they're waiting to see what happens in U.S. elections. Iran state media is reporting that they conveyed strict conditions to U.S. representatives, including for reopening the Strait of Hormuz. President Trump also telling world leaders the U.S. will not slow down on AI and rejects any attempted globalist scheme to control AI as he continues to challenge warnings that a slower pace of development and regulation are needed to help minimize risk.
11: These are the same people that are now saying that AI is going to kill us all, that robots are going to attack us, and that everything is going to be a total disaster. Same group of people.
10: Though he also acknowledges every new technology brings challenges, AI is expected to be one of the issues discussed during a White House summit and state dinner this week with China's president. Former Vice President Kamala Harris back on the campaign trail to support Senate candidate Abdul Al-Sayed in Michigan.
12: Because on this subject, I know he will be a champion.
10: The two attending a roundtable on black maternal health in Detroit. Al-Sayed's Republican opponent, former Congressman Mike Rogers, calling it a desperate effort to save a flailing campaign. One new Suffolk University poll gives Al-Sayed a 7-point lead. A mixed finish on Wall Street. The Dow down 185 points at the bell, but the NASDAQ hitting new highs. 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
1: We got a little Stones action here for you. Kimber, Pete, and Flounder. Say I'm a trying to call me. Think I'm gonna get on the air. Yeah. 1973. Say I'm a trying. The Stones scored their eighth British number one album, Goat's Head Soup. Started 2 weeks at number one, top of the charts like its predecessor, Exile on Main Street. The band composed and recorded much of it outside the United Kingdom because of their status as tax elites. Hold on, there we go. Specifically in Jamaica and the United States is what they did. The album has 10 tracks, including the lead single, Angie, which went on to be number one in America and made the top five in Britain. With the Goat's Head Soup. Mercy. Kemmerfeet and Flounder birthdays, including Billy Piper. Billy Piper's 44. Billy Piper's the Bride of Frankenstein on Penny Dreadful, the star of Secret Diary of a Call Girl, and Doctor Who companion Rose Tyler. Billy Piper, 44. I don't watch any of those shows, but in case you do, I'm a giver. I try to share things that you may know and I don't. That's what they say about me when I'm not around. One of the many things they say about me when I'm not around.
2: To your face.
1: No, not as far as you know.
2: Should I know about that?
1: No, Billy. Well, I remember when I was talking to a sluggo when he first hired me years ago, and he said, do you have any drinking or drug problems I should know about? I said, you should know about? No, not really. Nothing you should know about at all. Don't worry about a thing. On this day in history, 1979, TV's most hated cartoon character. It might be a bit of an overreach to say that Scrappy Doo is the most hated character from the hundreds of cartoon characters that Hanna-Barbera produced, but he's pretty high up there. American kids met Scooby and the gang for the first time when Scooby-Doo, Where Are You? Aired on CBS in 1969. The show ran for 2 years, followed by the new Scooby-Doo movies. After a few years on CBS, Scooby moved to ABC. The Great Dane and his friends have always been popular, but after a few years of repackaged shows, the ratings started to drop. ABC threatened to cut ties with Scooby, but on this day in 1979, Scrappy Doo was added to the cast, and the show was a hit at first. Scrappy was proud of his brave Uncle Scooby. He was feisty and always ready for a fight. He became less cute and more obnoxious. The show's writers began to put more of a spotlight on Scrappy, and eventually Fred, Daphne, and Velma were written out of the series entirely. Longtime fans were not happy. The changes, and by the end of 1985, Scooby-Doo went off the air for the first time. ABC tried bringing it back in 1988 with a pup named Scooby-Doo, where the gang was turned into an elementary group of kids, and Scrappy was nowhere to be found. Anyway, the Scrappy-Doo, I guess. Now, I never saw any of that, but I guess it was pretty bad. Kevin Pete and Flounder, how's it going? 404-741-1230, 741-1230. This is the beginning of fall as of tonight. I think it's like 10 o'clock tonight when it actually officially changes over. And it's equinox, which means the number of daylight hours and the number of nighttime hours are the same. Within a few minutes, actually. Which is kind of cool. By the way, Donald Trump today at the United Nations speech, which I saw most of at home on TV, and he says these numbers again. Donald Trump mentioned that in the Russian-Ukraine war, 25,000 people a month are being killed. 25,000 a month. That's 300,000 a year. 300,000 dead people. Where are Donald Trump says he doesn't even want to see the videos anymore. He doesn't want to see the casualties. And I guess he gets the, you know, reports, but he says he can't even take. Where are they? Have you seen any indication that there's even a war still going on? It would seem to me that somebody would want to be reporting that stuff. Shouldn't there be some kind of coverage of 25,000 dead people every month? There'd be bodies laying in the streets. And he mentioned that it's like the old World War I trench warfare, where now it's all drones, where the drones come in and off they go, and, you know, 8,000-10,000 at a time or whatever. It's unbelievable.
2: It's impossible to differentiate between that and a video game now.
1: Apparently. But again, where's the coverage? I mean, sure. I keep forgetting about it. I don't really care. I guess that there's a Ukraine-Russia war still. I guess it's still going on. Yeah, you couldn't prove it by me. There's very little stuff in the news about it, and I haven't seen any. I've not seen any video of 25,000 dead people every month for what now? 2 years?
2: Well, usually when something happens in Europe to one country against another, it spreads throughout Europe, and Europe drags the rest of the world into it.
1: Yeah.
2: But when you have, but most people think that Ukraine is part of Russia.
1: Yeah.
2: And some people say it is, and some say it isn't. Yeah. So a lot of people think, well, that's something for them to worry about.
1: It's an internal struggle thing. I know, but still, the sheer number of dead people, 25,000 a month? That's Vietnam in 2 months. I mean, that can't be, that's what I first said. That can't be true.
2: No. That can't be true.
1: But if he says it, if it weren't true, they would nail him on it. You know that if that was all a lie, that the press would come out and say, oh, Donald Trump, once again, here we go. I mean, seriously. How could nobody be showing this? Don't you think that would make a difference in how, well, I don't, maybe not. I don't know. I'm amazed. I don't know how to react to that. 25,000 a month, dead bodies. Where are they?
2: Well, I think, I don't know if the elites really are controlling things the way we think they are. I think they want as many Russians dead as possible because this is the last gasp for the Russian Empire. They're demographically dying.
1: He may be the last guy to get away. Putin may be the last guy to get away with this kind of stuff.
2: This is the last time they will have the male population this age that can fight.
1: Yeah, that's right. They'll disappear. I mean, that's just astounding. 25,000 a month. And he said that, you know, these things before.

0: warns that a common household item is a public health emergency on the same level as asbestos. A professor of neuroscience at University College London sounding the alarm about clear and present public health emergency, comparing it to asbestos, and after like seven lines they get to the bottom line. The health threat? Energy efficient light emitting diode LED light bulbs. LED bulbs present in schools, offices, hospitals, half of U.S. households. The guy says they raise the risk of diabetes and metabolic disorders, damaging mitochondria, and therefore, no question, you're damaging systemic health. A clear and present public health emergency, we need to take action. One study found that daily exposure to short wavelength blue light, which is that stuff, LED, reduced measures of mitochondrial activity by 50% in mice. And exposure to blue-enriched LED lighting altered activity, metabolism, and liver function in life. The mitochondria plays an important role in producing energy, regulating metabolism. Mitochondrial dysfunction has been linked to aging and disease. And they're driven by changes in signaling throughout the body, sending messages around in your blood, forming a community signaling sent throughout your body. Well, anyway, I mean, here we go, LED light bulbs. Well, I don't know. What do I know? I don't know anything. All right, 412. Kimmer, Pete and Flounder, 404-741-1230, 741-1230. We're going to talk about this old business of black private schools and college kids and free speech things and stuff coming up in a second. But a quick question, which I've been pondering since Pete sent it over this morning. The search for Noah's Ark. More coming up now. We mentioned this a little while ago. Researchers are drilling into the boat-shaped formation in the mountains of eastern Turkey. Noah's Ark scanning expedition believes the formation located near Mount Ararat, could mark the final resting place of the vessel described in Genesis. Core drilling has begun. The Big Bang evolutionists are already in damage control mode, says this one Christian activist person. When we're done, university curricula will need to be rewritten and Darwinism will be dismantled. This is the place where creation began anew. Anyway, would it be something if, in fact, it's Noah's Ark?
1: Yeah.
0: I mean, if they could prove, now people are saying it's actually, you know, limestone formations that look like a boat or something, you know, they used the underground imaging and things. Now they're going to send robots. They've got these AI robots they're going to send down there.
2: Super intelligence now.
0: That's Donald Trump has renamed it. Super, which is smart too, super intelligence. And they're going to send robots in to take soil samples and aging things, and we'll see. I mean, wouldn't it be, now what would that do? What would that do to people's theories about, you know, God and Christ and the beginning and, you know, saving the animals two by two?
1: Since the 70s, since I was a kid, they've been talking about there's things there at Ararat in Turkey, but right. Turkey won't let us go there.
0: Yeah.
1: It's taken 50 freaking years to get the Turks to let us go there and find out once and for all.
0: Yeah. Let's find out. Let's just find out.
1: Because you know what? It helps them, too.
0: Yeah, absolutely.
1: Muslims are people of the scripture, too. They believe that Noah existed.
0: Not only that, can you imagine how much money they'll make off people wanting to go to Turkey to see the boat?
1: I know.
0: Oh, my God. They'd all be rich. They'd all be rich. Anyway, I don't know. What do you think? Point that. Kimmer, Pete, and Flounder, 106.3. Here we go. I mean, seriously. Jeez.
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4: What an opportunity. So Donald Trump at some point this week will address the United Nations in New York City, the new hometown of socialism and communism in the United States. I would love that opportunity, but my words would carry no weight at all. His words will. Now, I used to be a political speech writer, and not a very good one. And this was back in the late 1960s. Oh, my God.

0: Yeah, I'm that old. But here is what I would like to hear Donald Trump say to the UN. Something like this. I would like for this to be my last speech, or the last speech of any president before the United Nations. This body is worthless and has been worthless since its very beginning back in 1945. I am not aware that the United Nations has stopped even one major conflict worldwide, but the United Nations has been anti-American and anti-Israel from the get-go. UNICEF collecting money for bombs. A world court on which the Soviet Union had three judges, but the United States only one. This General Assembly, at the beginning, the Soviet Union had three votes, the United States only one. The United Nations, you people sitting out there right now, and your predecessors have done nothing significantly positive for world peace in general, or the United States in particular. Please, just go away. We could use this building for something more positive. The possibilities are endless. Thank you, and goodbye. Yeah, in my dreams, Neil Bortz, Extra 106.3.
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16: Yeah, here we go now.

0: Rag Mama Rag, the night they drove old Dixie down. The band, their self-titled album, peaked at number 9 in America. In 2009, the album by the band was preserved in the, to the National Recording Registry because the album was culturally, historically, or aesthetically important and reflects life in the United States. The band, 1969. I like the song up on Cripple Creek. Wasn't it Cripple Creek that was in the TV series about the coward in the army? Where do I know Cripple Creek from? Who was the guy who was wanted or branded or, you know, with the Chuck, what's his name, who was a cavalry
1: Chuck
0: officer?
1: Connors.
0: Chuck Connors.
1: Branded.
0: Wasn't that the one? Cripple Creek?
1: Yes.
0: I know there's a Cripple Creek somewhere.
1: In Colorado.
0: Yeah, I know, but I think in some like a famous TV or Western movie or something, there was a, something out of Cripple Creek, anyway. Cameron, Pete, and Flounder, how's it going? 404-741-1230, 741-1230. Our birthdays include Joan Jett. I always like Joan Jett and the Blackhearts. Great name. Joan Jett and the Blackhearts. She's 68 years old. I love rock and roll. Put another dime in the jukebox, baby. Joan Jett, 68. Also, I Hate Myself for Loving You, Crimson and Clover, she did a version of that. Joan Jett, 68. Also, in fact, I found this Googling more about her. Joan Jett sang the national anthem at the very baseball game where Cal Ripken Jr. broke Ty Cobb's record for games. Joan Jett was the person who sang the national anthem for that game.
1: She's a huge Orioles fan. She's gone to their winter camps down there and play
0: baseball camp. Yeah, cool. She's a character. My late brother Gene, the golf pro and Williams College guy, was a huge fan of Joan Jett.
1: Cherry bomb.
0: There you go. Let's see. On this day in history, you know, I swear I did this recently, but since I do every year when I'm on the radio, and if I do history, I, of course, read this, some of the same stories every year because they're in history. Well, on this day in history, it was the Abraham Lincoln duel story. 1842, Abraham Lincoln had written a letter to a local newspaper calling James Shields a fool as well as a liar. And Abraham Lincoln described this guy Shields. He said, "If I was deaf and blind, I could tell him by the smell." Lincoln wrote the first letter under the pseudonym of a farmer named Rebecca. Well, Lincoln's future wife, Mary Todd, and a close friend continued writing insulting letters to the paper without Lincoln's knowledge. When Lincoln took responsibility for their letters, this guy Shields challenged Abe Lincoln to a duel, 1842. As the one who was challenged, Abe Lincoln had the choice of weapons. Since Shields was an excellent marksman, Lincoln chose a cavalry broadsword, which, due to Lincoln's height and long arms, gave him the advantage. They met at a popular dueling site where the two men faced each other with a plank between them, which neither one was allowed to cross. Lincoln swung his sword, cutting a huge tree branch right above Shields, demonstrating to Shields that he was at a terrible and fatal disadvantage. Well, the two men called a truce and later became good friends. Abe Lincoln in a duel in 1842. Man, that was another time, all right. I see, Kimber, Pete, and Flounder, how's it going? 404-741-1230. This kind of troubled me. So, every time there's a survey out, with adults on politics, it always never fails that if it's a survey, anything about Donald Trump's administration, 50% at least are going to say they hate it, no matter what it is, depending on how the way the question's phrased. But here's another one involving youngsters, college kids, which I still call youngsters. A record number of college students in America say violence is okay to stop speakers you don't want to hear. Violence. More than half of U.S. college students say controversial speakers should be banned, and a record high number say violence is okay to stop them. A six-year study, 300,000 college undergraduates nationwide. The atmosphere, the authors write, is hostile. showing low tolerance for controversial speakers. Troubling Moore believe it's acceptable to shout down a speaker, block access to even getting to the event, or resorting to violence to silence campus speech more than ever before. The percentage of students who support disruptive and violent tactics to suppress controversial speakers went up between 1921 and 25. More than a third of the students nationally believe violence is okay to stop a campus speech. That's like doubled from 4 years ago. 55% say, yeah, we ought to be able to block them. Three quarters say we should interrupt them and shout them down and make sure they can't speak after all if we don't like them. And check this out. The 10 most intolerant campuses in America were almost all from Massachusetts. Taxachusetts. Conservative views are under attack mostly on college campuses, including the most three worst for banning conservative at liberal arts colleges in Massachusetts were Mount Holyoke. Again, the woman, Cindy, my first true love, Cindy Barrett, went to Mount Holyoke. That was 1964, of course. Mount Holyoke. Also, Smith College came in second for banning controversial speakers. And the third worst college for banning controversial speakers, Wellesley. You know who went to Wellesley? That snake pit hater who's the chick who runs John Little Johnny Pansy Pants interim temporary senator Ossol's vicious campaign, speaking campaign. Because he's such a beta male, he can't think of any bad words as strongly as he wants them. So he's got this chick on his staff who majored in French at Wellesley. And she's the viper on his team. But whenever he's quoted something bad, he didn't say it, she did. And she went to Wellesley, which is the number three college in America for not appreciating free speech. Gee, that makes sense. 427. Oh, by the way, Justin, I didn't know this until just a few minutes ago. I just kind of scrolling around here. Marco Rubio's got a new title. Sorry, I got a little ache thing. I'll be fine. I'll be fine. No, I got to stop doing that. I'll take care of it. Secretary of State Marco Rubio has now been given a commission by Donald Trump, making Marco Rubio Donald Trump's national security advisor. A state senior department official confirmed to newsmakers today he's got a permanent role. Rubio, since May 2025, Trump tapped him to replace Mike Waltz on an interim basis. He'll still manage the National Security Council process, serve as direct line to the president for national security matters. Prominent figure, multiple official posts, becoming the subject of online jokes about how many jobs he ought to be able to take on, including, White House disc jockey. Anyway, Henry Kissinger was Nixon's national security advisor, later sworn in as Secretary of State. A lot of influence over the Arab-Israeli War in 1973. Anyway, Marco Rubio, another job for the White House, national security advisor.
2: Air Force Joe called and wanted to remind you that Hillary Clinton also went to Wellesley.
0: That's right. I had forgotten that. Oh, my God. Hillary Rodham Peace, Sticky Fart Cabbage went, yeah, Wellesley. I'm a New Englander, so most of the girls, prep school girls I knew went to those colleges. Smith particularly, and what was the hippie one in Vermont? Oh God, Bennington. That was another one. Oh my. In fact, I was walking around the campus of Bennington, there were girls walking around with t-shirts that said, boys lie. That's all. Boys lie. You know? Well, you announce where you stand, so. Anyway, let's see. We're going to talk about the Mamdani in New York. And I don't even know why Donald Trump went to see him at Gracie Mansion. I mean, and then I read his lips where Donald Trump said, boy, you could be a great mayor. And he's treating him with kid gloves for some reason. And then Mamdani turned on him and said, I want to arrest Netanyahu, who's a war criminal. But he's going to speak here, I think, tomorrow or the next day or something. And Netanyahu's not taking any of that crap. Anyway, it's all coming up. Let's do Pete Davis, either tweets or a game. Your pick, sir. Coming up here next.
1: Game.
0: It's a game. It's a game. A 106 game. Luckily on 106, which really makes it. Look out.
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11: Stories prepared. Get a life for a freaking hot dog or something. I'd get pizza or something waiting here for the halftime call or something. I don't know.
1: 15 times.
11: Well, I know. I was up early. I was up. I can't sleep.
1: So. You put thumb
11: I know.
1: To phone.
11: I know. I did.
1: And sent out messages saying, I need these stories. I cannot live.
11: I have all these stories.
1: Or breathe
11: I must
1: without
11: have.
1: These stories.
11: I left a lot out too.
1: You've done 7 of the 15.
11: Oh, well, hey, that's almost 50-50. You know, I'm working on it. That'll be the day. All right, look out. Kimber, Pete, and Flounder. How about a birthday? Scott Baio's birthday. Scott Baio, Charles in Charge, also Chachi, of course, from Happy Days, and Joni loves Chachi. Scott Baio is 66. I don't know why I'm chuckling. Scott Baio was a little kid from Happy Days or whatever, 60 freaking 6 years old. That doesn't make sense. Anyway, and on this day in history, I've got I'm sorry, what was that?
1: Just weird.
2: Move along.
11: Well, it was perfect. On this day, we've got all religious on you here. In 1827, this very day, according to Mormon founder Joseph Smith, he is given a set of gold plates by the angel Moroni. Joseph Smith, however, was not allowed to let anyone else see the plates.
1: No.
11: 1827. Over the next several years, Smith used a pair of seer stones formed into spectacles, also given to him by angel Moroni, used to translate the plates into the Book of Mormon. Under the guidance of visions, he had found the plates 4 years earlier, but the angel Moroni would not allow him to take the plates. He was instructed to return to the plates each year, which he did, and finally, on the fourth year, Moroni allowed him to retrieve the golden plates.
1: Yeah, that would expose the grift if he did it early.
11: Now, for the record, I will admit to you, as an ordained minister, and Pete, as a fellow ordained minister, I have not read the Book of Mormon. Have you actually read the Mormon Bible? I guess it's a Bible.
1: It is one of four books that I have attempted to read and could not finish.
11: You know, I don't... do you have a recollection of what struck your fancy kind of deal?
1: You know, in Genesis in the Bible, I don't know if you've read that, where it's net, and so begot so, and so begot so, and on and on and on and on.
11: In fact, that's almost impossible to try. It's like a history test of nothing but dates.
1: I've done it. But but the Book of Mormon makes that look like a haiku poem.
11: Oh, no. Oh, well, that's bad.
1: Yeah.
11: I mean, that's it. When you go back off, because I've forgotten that. It's been so long. It just went after another until stop. I can't see. Anyway.
1: Ephraim begot Noah. Noah begot Ephraim.
11: Oh, all right. Hold everything. 404-741-1230. 741-1230. Kimber, Pete, and Flounder, and Donald Trump. Oh, hold everything. We got Pete Davis. Hey, Johnny Olson. Who's the next contestant on Holy Crap, Pete Davis Has a Game?
1: It's you two Maronis.
11: There you go. No angels here. Yes,
1: yeah,
11: sir.
1: First, I was going to do Alaska trivia for you guys today.
11: Okay, all right, sir.
1: And then I thought, no, I don't want to make them look too stupid.
11: Well, that's not easy.
2: Appreciate that.
1: So today we're going to talk about our friends in the animal kingdom.
11: Oh, all right, sir. Very fine.
1: Are you ready?
11: I'm ready.
1: You want to shout out the answer?
11: Yeah, fine.
1: You want to go by?
11: Whatever, either way. Oh, hey. And now...
12: Hello, Marlon Perkins here. I'll be up here while Jim wrestles the alligator.
1: Thank you, Marlon. Hope we're safely in the helicopter. Jim wrestles the Mighty Python.
2: All right.
11: There we go.
1: Just shout out if you know. And there are 5 correct answers to this.
11: All right, sure.
1: Okay?
11: Yeah.
1: What is a group of cats called?
2: I should know this.
0: A kettle.
1: Nope, not a kettle. Close, though.
2: A curd?
0: It's something like kettle. It's something like kettle. Kettle or a...
1: The official is a clouder.
0: Clouder. Okay. Yeah,
2: clouder.
1: All right. But you can also accept cluster, clutter, glaring, a glaring of cats.
0: I did not know that. Glaring of cats. Wow, cool.
1: And a pounce of cats.
0: Again, those I had never heard before.
1: Those are good.
0: Wow.
1: All right. What has the thickest fur of any mammal?
0: Thickest fur of any mammal. Wow.
1: We talked about it yesterday.
0: I
1: saw them recently.
0: A bear. A bear.
1: No, not a bear.
0: Well,
2: a lion?
1: I didn't. Not a lot. No, I literally saw them last week.
2: Oh, a whale.
1: No, not a whale.
2: Damn it.
1: Fur. We need fur. Furry whales. I haven't seen
2: that's a good guy.
0: Holy crap.
1: Oh my God.
0: A groundhog?
1: No. It's okay.
2: A
1: sea otter? Last week. A sea otter. A sea otter. Flounder gets it.
0: I didn't think of sea otter as a mammal.
2: Are you talking about that?
0: Yeah, there you go.
1: All right. The age of a lion can be determined by what body part?
0: Teeth.
1: Nope.
0: Hmm.
2: Paw.
1: No, not your paw.
0: Mane.
1: No, not the mane.
0: Hmm.
2: Ear?
1: No, not the ear.
0: All right, sir. How about the tongue?
1: Not the tongue. There are doctors that specialize in these things.
0: Yeah. The tail.
2: Is it the nose?
1: Nose, that is correct. On the nose there, Flounder.
0: Well, there
2: I said
0: you
2: ear,
0: go.
2: And then I guess went to the nose.
1: Now, you can also tell a lion's age by the eyes, because you use your eyes to see how old it is.
0: Oh, well, I could see your eyes.
2: I see,
0: said the blind carpenter as he picked up his hammer and saw. Sorry. See, the blind carpenter picked up his saw.
1: Look, this is not supposed to be participatory humor section.
2: You answer the question to move on.
0: Peanut gallery.
1: I'm the maitre d'. I do the humor. A newborn kangaroo is the size of what fruit?
2: A banana.
1: Nope, not a banana. Smaller.
0: Apple.
1: Not an apple. Smaller.
0: Pear.
1: A grape. Oh, my gosh.
0: Jesus,
1: Flounder.
0: How did you... I'm not going to do this thing.
1: What animal has the highest blood pressure?
0: What animal? Bumblebee. Oh, no. What animal?
2: A whale?
0: The hummingbird. Hummingbird.
1: No, not a hummingbird. Think the word high.
0: Hyena.
1: Not hyena.
0: An eagle, a bird.
1: No, it's an animal. It's a mammal.
0: Oh, all right. Well, highest what?
2: A monkey.
1: It eats leaves.
2: A giraffe.
1: A giraffe.
0: Oh,
1: that's correct.
0: Jesus,
1: a giraffe.
0: Mary and
1: all right.
0: Joseph.
1: How many miles away can a wolf smell its prey?
0: Three.
1: Lower.
0: Two.
1: You both tied on that one. So all right. What animal has the most powerful bite?
2: A hippopotamus.
1: That is correct. A hippopotamus. What's the only part of a dog's body where they have sweat glands?
0: Feet. Paws.
1: Paws. You are absolutely correct. I had to pause there while you came up with paws.
0: Yes.
1: What is a female fox called?
2: Foxy.
0: Chick. vixen? Let's see. What was that?
1: Vixen. You are correct,
0: vixen.
1: Sir.
0: Wow.
1: It's a vixen.
0: Yeah.
1: All right. What creature has a tongue twice as long as its body? Stop salivating, ladies.
0: Anteater.
1: Nope, not an anteater. That's a good guess, though.
0: Twice as long as it...
2: Snake?
0: How about something like a salamander or something?
1: Close. You're getting closer. Name me things like salamanders and lizards.
2: A beetle?
1: That's an insect.
2: Oh, yeah, it's not.
1: Ringo.
0: The desert.
1: Let's just say it changes its color.
0: Yeah, the crap.
2: Is that Chalamet?
13: No, no.
1: Chalamet?
2: God. Chalamet?
1: Timothy Chalamet, the actor? No.
13: It's the, God, it won't come out of my...
1: Charlemagne, the French emperor?
13: The Chameleon.
1: Chameleon, that is correct. All right, but it looks like Flounder pulls it out 6-4.
13: Of course, not without question. Well, that was weird. You got some bar bets in there. Anyway, Kipper, Pete, and Flounder, how's it going? It's only Tuesday, and we had storm last night where I was, man. And I think it's a little cooler today. I think it's maybe in the 80s for the high.
1: It's like 69 when I was walking around.
13: Yeah, it was not kind of a nice change. I didn't have to water my plants up on my deck this morning either. Mother Nature did it for me.
1: And the leaves up here are starting to change a little bit. You can see the red and the yellows forming. Yeah. It's not the pure green it was before I left town.
13: Yeah. Well, it's almost October. I mean, holy smokes. Oof, mercy. All right, Kipper, Pete, and Flounder, how's it going? 404-741-1230 if you want to join us there. All right.
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0: Flounder, have you ever heard of Murray the K?
1: No.
0: Murray the K. Pete Davis, you ever heard? He may be gone. I think he's not there. When he comes back, I'm going to ask him. Well, I can only stall so long, and then I got to answer the question myself. Well, he won't be back in time. I will ask him later. On this day in 1967, The Doors appeared on the Murray the K radio show on WPIX-TV in New York City. He was a famous disc jockey, but he also did a TV show, WPIX, in New York. And The Doors performed People Are Strange and Light My Fire. Murray the K was a New York City rock and roll impresario and disc jockey of the 50s, 60s, and 70s. During the early days of Beatlemania, Murray the K frequently referred to himself as the Fifth Beatle. Well, that would be 100,000 George from our old radio station be the Fifth Beatle. Pete Davis, you know Murray the K? Is that a name familiar to you?
2: I've heard it.
0: Yeah. I grew up, of course, in the Northeast, and Murray the K, and, there were some very famous disc jockeys who were kind of syndicated. They were all over the place. Anyway, so The Doors are big in 1967. Sorry. Gibber, Pete, and Flounder, how's it going? Birthday list includes Bonnie Hunt. Bonnie Hunt is 65. She played Sarah Whittle in Jumanji, the voice of Sally in Cars, Renee Zellweger's disapproving sister in Jerry Maguire. I thought that was a great role. I liked that movie. It was a chick flick, but I enjoyed it, and I thought her role was great. Get in the car, don't turn around, don't stay, don't get in the car. Anyway, she was also in Green Mile and Cheaper by the Dozen. Bonnie Hunt, 65 years old today. And, where's Mr. Phone here? Mr. Phone went in Congo on me here for a second there. On this day in 1964, If I Was a Rich Man, I forgot the rest of it. The hit play Fiddler on the Roof opens on Broadway. 1964 on this day became the first Broadway musical to run for more than 3,000 performances, and Fiddler on the Roof went on to win 9 Tony Awards. It also starred Beatrice Arthur, Yenti the Matchmaker, B. Arthur, who later starred in the TV show Maude and Golden Girls. And Bert Convy was Perchick. I've forgotten Bert Convy. Wasn't he a game show host?
3: Yes. Yeah. He was a big-time game show host. Yeah.
0: And Fiddler on the Roof. Cool.
3: Topol.
0: Topol,
3: that's the only musical song from a musical I have on my phone, If I Were a Rich Man. That's
0: really?
3: A great song.
0: Yeah, cool. Anyway, yes, sir. Kevin Payton Flounder, 404-741-1230, 741-1230. Donald Trump talked in New York at the United Nations. We'll play more for that of his comments here for you later on. You'll be hearing it through the afternoon, of course. And Mayor Mamdani, for some reason, for an obvious reason, he's being himself. After Donald Trump met him at Gracie Mansion in New York City, which I don't quite understand why he's treating him so nicely, saying he wants to help him get lower housing, and he's going to be his pal and buddy. And, you know, Donald Trump does this to people. Keep your enemies closer, because this guy, Mamdani, is a danger. He's a danger to America. He's ruining New York City. He's changing everything. I mean, it's going to be a disaster. All of his promises are becoming crap. You know, grocery stores for the... I mean, everything he says is a bunch of crap. And Donald Trump is, bringing him under his wing, it seems like, which I think is, I think you let him struggle. They'll turn on him.
3: Keep your friends close, your enemies closer.
0: Yeah, that's what I'm saying. Anyway, Mamdani now says, when it comes to Benjamin Netanyahu, I have described him as I believe him to be a war criminal and an architect of a horrific genocide of the Palestinian people. This is the mayor of New York using genocide to describe what happened after the Palestinians and Hamas slaughtered those innocent people at a freaking music concert. And to see Israelis fighting back, are the genocide... Oh, you got to be kidding me.
3: Done enough.
0: And he's renewing his call to have Benjamin Netanyahu arrested for war crimes when he shows up in New York at the General Assembly. He says, well, the General Assembly Court has ruled that way, so we have to, we have to honor that. We want to see, we've been talking about this, a faith in our politics, a faith in accountability. If the International Criminal Court seems to someone worthy of an arrest because of a violation of laws, who are we to say they shouldn't be above that? He's admitted he lacks the power to arrest Netanyahu himself. And by the way, the mayor, the UN ambassador Says the mayor's clever, but he's not. He can call for protest and then deny he did it. And by the way, now Mom Donnie is now saying, "Well, I never called people to protest. My ass, you didn't. You sure did. You're trying to cause trouble." And so the ambassador for the UN ambassador for Israel is saying, "You can't set the fire and then say that you really didn't do anything." He's called for demonstrations, so we don't know what to expect. And by the way, Netanyahu says he's going to tell the truth to the world about the anti-Israeli Big Apple mayor who is supporting Hamas. He's supporting terrorists. Netanyahu says, shame on you, Mr. Mamdani. Shame on you for supporting the Hamas terrorist monsters who butchered our people. Shame on you for inciting riots against New York Jews. I'm coming to the UN. I'm going to tell the truth about our heroic soldiers, and I'm going to tell the truth about you. Well, here we go. I mean, you know...
3: Ernest Mamdani, you have to believe them when they tell you who they are.
0: Yeah.
3: This guy sides with the barbarians who started all the wars, who want to kill every Jew on this on this planet.
0: Yeah. That's the genocide. That's what genocide means.
3: Yeah,
0: not the Israelis fighting back for their own security.
3: Right. From the river to the sea.
0: Yeah.
3: So when he says that he's for the Palestinians and not with the Jews, he's for our enemy.
0: Yeah, to kill
3: that's
0: everybody between the river and the sea, kill everybody there, which is all the Jews. That's genocide. That's the Hamas stand. And it's never been, again, think about this. If the Israelis lay down their guns, they'll all be killed. If the Palestinians lay down their guns, the war's over.
3: There'll be peace.
0: Yeah. It's over.
3: And as
0: it's
3: Bill
0: done.
3: Clinton says several times, we had a deal for two separate countries.
0: That's right.
3: And Arafat turned it down the last minute because he realized the jig was up.
0: Yeah.
3: He'd lose all those billions that he'd stolen from his own people to set up his wife in that house and condo in Paris to live there. She didn't live with him.
0: That's right.
3: No, of course not. And he knew if they became a legitimate country, he would lose power and be out of power.
0: Yeah. A little history lesson, my friends. Kimmerer, Pete, and Flounder. Hey, how about a little Flounder's funny there? I think we got a little something there. 5 o'clock news coming up here in a minute. We'll leave you a little chuckle before.
1: Have you ever been to someone's house, though, and their dog has the same name as you? I have. I've actually, it's happened to me, and yes, it is humiliating, but also very confusing. Because all night long, I wasn't quite sure who they were talking to. You know, I just hear, Corey, get off the couch. I'm like, Corey, what's that in your mouth? I'm like, it's a sandwich. You gave it to me. You know, I can't help it. It's my name. I'll hear in the kitchen, bad Corey, bad Corey. And I'm like, I feel bad. Maybe I am bad. You know, and as we know, some people give their pets people names, right? As we all know, and it's confusing. Like, pets are supposed to be like Cuddles or Biscuit or Fluffy, not a people name. Because then you find out at a weird time, like you're out at dinner with somebody, and they go, well, I gotta get home and let Kevin out into the backyard, because he's been locked in the basement all day, and he's probably going nuts right now. And I start thinking, oh man, I sure hope Kevin is a dog.
2: Edwards.
0: There you go. All right, gang, coming up on 5 o'clock, Braves back in town. A lot of holy crap in sports. Monday Night Football, definitely going to talk about that and the Giants and the update on some bad news. All right, hello, look out. Here you go.
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5: A day of warnings and meetings. I'm Lisa Brady, Fox News.
6: As president of the most extraordinary nation in history, I have no interest in leaving dangers to grow for another day.
5: President Trump defending the conflict with Iran, saying while others talked, he acted to prevent a terrorist regime from having a nuclear weapon, adding the Iranians made a missile capable of hitting Europe.
6: I hope the Europeans realize that Iran's goal was to complete their mad dash to a nuclear bomb, from behind this conventional ballistic missile shield.
5: The president telling the UN General Assembly he has a decision to make on Iran, a possible deal or annihilation. Trump envoys later holding a lengthy meeting with Iranian officials. Iran state media says strict conditions were conveyed to U.S. representatives. The president also holding meetings with several other world leaders, including Ukraine's president, who says an energy site ceasefire could be a first step toward ending the war with Russia. The president calling artificial intelligence super intelligence, and though acknowledging every new technology has challenges, he says the U.S. will not slow down, despite tech leaders calling for slowing the pace of development for safety reasons.
7: There is no such debate like that here in China. In China, AI is coming from the top down. It is President Xi going, let's go full speed ahead. The money for data centers coming from the government. They're going to put $300 billion into it over the next 5 years.
5: Fox's Steve Harrigan in Beijing. The Chinese president heads to the White House this week for a summit and state dinner. Back at the UN, President Trump also signing a deal with Denmark and Greenland today, an agreement that keeps Greenland under Danish control but paves the way for more U.S. bases there aimed at strengthening Arctic and North Atlantic security. 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
9: 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Left shoulder, right up line.

0: Look out. It's only me. It's only the Kimmer with Pete Davis and Flounder and you on 106.3. Braves back in town. Holy crap, it's sports is coming up. We got some memes. We got more Flounder's Funnies. We got your calls. We got stuff. We got the news. Everything's happening here today. And at the first official day of fall, this is the autumnal equinox, which means I think it actually starts like at 10 o'clock tonight. But basically, this is the beginning of fall, and this is the equal day of the year. For the fall, there's also a spring equinox on March 21st, and on each day of the equinox, the daylight is the same as darkness for us in America, in the United States. So the 12 hours of light, 12 hours of dark, and then it starts changing, getting dark earlier, and as you know, and then we have the winter solstice. And then the summer solstice, which is a whole different thing. That is the longest day and the shortest day of the year. Anyway, Kimmer, Pete, and Flounder, how's it going? First day of fall will be the first full day of fall will obviously be tomorrow. Now, 404-741-1230, 741-1230, Donald Trump at the United Nations. And, in fact, I took a lot of notes this morning. I was watching him on TV when he was giving the speech. And it was funny because when he mentioned Cuba, the Cuba delegation would walk out. When he mentioned, you know, drug cartels, a whole bunch of other people who apparently support drug cartels at the United Nations walked out, turned their backs and so forth. He did get a standing ovation, not a huge round, you know, monster one, but he'd get serious applause when he once again said, we are going to make sure Iran is never going to get a nuclear weapon. Which I thought was fine. In fact, Flounder, let's play this. I'm going to play cut number four, where Donald Trump made it very clear that, you know, for the last 50 years, Iran has been nothing but trouble, and they're about to be the brunt of him making a very major decision. Number four, Flounder, if you would.
1: But I have a big decision to make. Will a deal be made with Iran that lets them rebuild and create a far greater country than it ever was before, maybe one of the greatest in the Middle East or even the world? Or do I annihilate the Islamic Republic and do it quickly, never giving them a chance to kill and destroy people and countries again? Do I drive them into hell with no chance of survival and no hope of future greatness or generations? But I believe we'll make a deal right after the election.
0: And you mentioned, of course, that the reason they want to stall is because they're hoping that Donald Trump will be so disappointed by the election results that he will lose any kind of standing for power to end the war the way he wants to. And we'll see. But again, you know, nobody. In fact, there's more headlines coming out here just recently that said that the Gulf states are saying, oh, no, we don't want you to escalate the war again. I can't imagine the pressures and the finagling that has to go on with all the other countries who are there. I mean, they're the ones who are there. They're neighbors. We'll have a lot to say about the outcome of all this. And so we'll see. But again, Pete mentioned gas prices where you just paid for gas a lot less. I paid 80 cents less yesterday, I think it was. Than recently. But again, no, the gas prices, I hope that doesn't determine the outcome of the, especially the congressional election here. But, Donald Trump is also, we're gonna play, cut number two here, Flounder. Donald Trump also was bragging, and rightfully so, about taking the toppling of the Venezuela dictator, Maduro, capturing their oil. There's gonna bring more Venezuelan oil to global markets. We'll have more than 60% of the oil in the world. As he said, to the victor goes the spoils. And Donald Trump also made it clear that as far as the nations in the world go, and especially Iran, talk is cheap. But he's gone one step farther. Cut number two, Flounder, if you would, sir.
1: So while others have talked, I have acted. While others have spoken of peace, I have made peace. While others have ignored threats, I have confronted them. While others have talked of courage, America has shown it. While others have promised strength, I have used it to make America the most powerful country in the world.
0: Donald Trump taking a bow at the United Nations today, and we'll see what happens now. Then he said meetings. He's going to have more meetings, and he'll be talking with, you know, he mentioned also today, I still can't believe the fact that Donald Trump once again said, talking about the war, Russia and Ukraine, and Donald Trump, I swear, I heard him say this, that there were 25,000 people killed every month. 25,000 killed every month. That's our Vietnam results in 2 months. That would be 300,000 dead bodies a year. And how long's it, 2 years? How long's the Ukraine-Russia war been going on? Is it 3 years? 2 or 3 years? I mean, we don't even, that's the other thing. I don't even know. I really don't care. It's like I don't have a stake in it. They're, you know, been diddling around about this stuff. And if they're not willing to stop or they're not giving in, then, you know, then they get what they deserve. But 25,000 a month, where's the video? President Trump says he can't even watch the casualty reports anymore. And I'm thinking, don't you think that some news operation ought to be covering 25,000 dead bodies every month? I mean, where do they put them? Where is it? And Donald Trump said it's like the World War One trench fighting. It's all drones. And there's, you know, just mowing them down. And I mean, it's just
2: the Slavs killing each other again. Just in mass.
0: I mean, how could you not? You would think that they'd either be fleeing. In World War II, when that was all started, when the Nazis was taking over, everybody who could get the hell out got the hell out. They all started coming to America and fleeing, and you know, get to Istanbul or get to we always have Paris. We'll always have Paris. We'll always have
2: Casablanca. Why would they leave Ukraine or Russia and go to Morocco?
0: Well, anywhere. If you're losing 25,000 people a month, you're going to have to think at some point, I'm next. I mean, how many people are there left? I mean, seriously, anybody between the age of like 18 and 50 is pretty much doomed. I'm just amazed. Nobody's fleeing the country from either Russia or Ukraine. There's no video. When's

0: my God. I don't know. I guess I should. And by the way, I have a quick question here. There's a developing story, and it's just a little teeny one here at the moment. Lafayette County, University of Mississippi area, the county narco people are investigating two deaths. Two University of Mississippi students have been found dead in separate locations, and at both locations, police have found kratom.
1: It's a supplement, I believe, that, you know, weightlifters or something use, and it seems like there's a bad batch going around.
0: I guess. Now, they're not saying that led to their deaths. It's still early. They just found them. But the fact that they had kratom at both the locations of dead Mississippi college students is a little iffy. That's not that, gas station marijuana or anything, is it?
1: I don't know what crap. I looked it up once. What do you know, Flounder?
2: I think it's a substance, or it's like a powder synthetic
1: supplement
2: for
1: thing.
2: Like opium or something like that, or an opiate.
0: Really? Yeah. So is it to get a better feeling and be like a drug kick?
2: I guess it's like a legal high.
0: Yeah, that's what I'm, like that gas station marijuana.
2: Yeah, I see the signs on the gas station that say kratom and it has some kind of leaf or something, but I've never done it.
0: Wow.
1: The only thing you should be ingesting from a gas station in Oxford, Mississippi is the chicken on a stick.
0: Yeah, or a burrito or something. Chicken on a stick.
1: They've got some of the best gas station food you will ever find.
0: You know, I don't think I've ever eaten a gas station burrito or a hot dog.
1: Or biscuit.
0: Off that little
1: gas
0: stick.
1: Stations have the best biscuits.
0: Well, now that I could go with, I could see if you have like a grill and you're making biscuits, and how can you mess up a little piece of meat on a biscuit and a piece of cheese?
1: Breakfast biscuits are gas stations in the South. I'm telling you.
0: I'll bet that's
1: Arkansas
0: true.
1: To here, they're the best.
0: Yeah. In fact, where I go, one of the Shell stations I go has a food truck now on the lot. I'll get the name next time I go.
2: It's in the corner right there.
0: But it's a funny kind of food, isn't it, Greek food or something?
2: I don't know
0: if
2: it's Greek or Mexican, because I see them like, there's sometimes
0: I don't
2: right
0: recognize the sign, and it's definitely not like an English sign.
2: I want to say it's Spanish food.
0: Well, I think that's probably it. Maybe one day I might. Oh, I'm scared. I won't do it. Anyway, all right, hold everything. Hold on. We got a lot of sports action coming up here. Monday Night Football. I tried to watch part of it, and I'll tell you what. Stafford's 38 years old. You looked pretty good last night. Anyway, Pete Davis coming up here on 106.3. Happy Tuesday. Look out.
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7: Stay up today. Was on this day in 1986, Gordon Shumway crash landed into the garage of the Tanner family. An alien life form known as Alf is born on NBC television, 1986. And now, holy crap, it's sports with Pete Davis.
8: Alf loved nothing more than to get a dinner plate of clowder of cats.
7: There you are. That's
8: he
7: right.
8: Loved cats.
7: I love those cats.
8: Braves began their final home series of the regular season with 3 games against the Reds starting tonight in Truist Park. Lefty Brandon Williamson with his 4-4 record and 5.56 ERA against the 1-3 J.R. Ritchie with his 5.03 earned run average. After a good start, the Redlegs faded this year. They currently reside in last place in the NL Central, 26 games behind the Brewers.
7: Wow.
8: The regulars still playing tonight for the Braves. Ronald Acuna Jr. leading off. Drake Baldwin, the DH. Mauricio Dubon in left. Ha-Seong Kim at short and batting ninth. Reliever Robert Suarez is going to be back with the Braves tomorrow. So that's another big arm for the bullpen.
7: Excellent.
8: It's good news.
7: Yeah.
8: The Cubs, Padres, and Phillies hold down the 3 wild card spots in the National League. The Diamondbacks are 4 games behind the Phils. The Pods can clinch a wild card spot with a win over the Dodgers tonight and a D-backs loss to the Rockies. The Cubbies can clinch a wild card with a win over the Marlins or an Arizona loss. Meanwhile, the Mets have removed the interim tag from manager Andy Green, hiring him to a 3-year deal. The Mets have performed pretty well since Green took over with a record of 37-38 after Carlos Mendoza was fired at the end of June.
7: Yeah. Now, who would you rather face? Phillies or the Cubs or the Padres or, I mean, you have a...
8: Cubs.
7: Cubs? I don't want anything to do with the Phillies.
8: We have trouble.
7: I don't like the Phillies. I'm general principle, but I don't like.
8: We have trouble with the Padres the last few years. We've had trouble in the postseason with the Phillies.
7: Yeah.
8: And we did, like 2 years ago, we went up there, I think we swept them toward the end of the season and then lost to them in the playoffs.
7: Yeah.
8: Well, we went up there and dominated them in that series and
7: yeah. I don't want to
8: meet them again in the playoffs.
7: Yeah. Yeah.
8: San Francisco rookie first baseman Bryce Eldridge will miss the rest of the season. He sustained a concussion at the team hotel in Los Angeles last Friday.
7: Ooh.
8: No word on what actually, how he hit his noggin
7: Ooh.
8: Or anything.
7: Mercy.
8: In the AL, the Rays are in the Bronx for a doubleheader today. Tampa Bay needed one win to clinch the East and the number one seed. Orioles will be eliminated if they lose to the Blue Jays and the White Sox beat the Royals. It's Tuesday, and today's Aaron Judge helmet is a strained calf muscle.
7: Oh, boy.
8: may not play in the Yankees wild card series next week.
7: You know, he's too big. He, what is he, 6'8", yeah. 290 or something, and he's all muscle, and, you know, you can't be that big and do that stuff and expect not to be hurt. I guess.
8: Your body breaks down in a 162-game season, that's for sure. The Red Sox removed the interim tag and have named Chad Tracy the 49th manager in team history, signed him to a three-year contract. The elevation of the 41-year-old Tracy comes after the Sox secured a wild-card spot in the playoffs on Sunday. Tracy took over in April after former manager Alex Cora was fired following a 10-17 start.
7: Yeah.
8: Tracy has since guided the Bo Sox to a 74-55 record, including a 15-game winning streak that tied the franchise record set in 1946. Boston went 27-3. That's a .900 record from July 3rd to August 7th, the best 30-game span in franchise history.
7: Wow. Excellent.
8: Yeah. Future Hall of Famer Justin Verlander will make his final career start Saturday for the Tigers.
7: Oh, no kidding. And then that's it, huh? Back to the hottie?
8: That's it.
7: Wow.
8: Oh, yes. Yeah. He has something to go
7: home
8: to.
7: Poor baby.
8: Yes. Kate Upton.
7: Yeah,
8: Falcons cornerback A.J. Terrell out for a month with a sore groin. We all know how painful that can be.
7: Oh, my goodness.
8: Tua Tagovailoa returned to full participation practice today up in Flowery Branch, probably over that oblique little problem, I guess.
7: Yeah.
8: They signed Zach Harrison and Kobe Sorsdale and released James Brockermeyer from the practice squad. ESPN, The Athletic, Bleacher Report, and Fox Sports all have the Falcons ranked 31st out of 32 NFL teams.
7: Oh, boy. Who's last? Do you know who's last?
8: I'm trying to think. Who would be last?
7: Tampa Bay or somebody?
8: No, I don't think Tampa would be.
7: Arizona, didn't they just get clocked?
8: Won a game, though. I think they've won a game. I'm trying to think, who sucks worse than we do? I know it's somebody. There's got to be somebody,
7: well, that's a
8: right?
7: great question.
8: Please?
7: I can't think.
8: I forget who the I don't know. I don't know.
7: That's all right.
8: CBS Sports showed us a little mercy. They had the Falcons at number 30.
7: Oh, well, there you are.
8: They visit the Packers in Lambeau Field Thursday night. Michael Penix says his reticence to play was all about being physically ready and nothing mental.
7: Hmm.
8: Good. So good luck.
7: Yeah.
8: Giants quarterback Jackson Dart may have season-ending surgery. They're still looking at it. He went down hard during their 28-6 loss to the Rams in L.A. last night, grabbing his left knee in pain. Dart walked off the field, and at first it was thought it not to be too serious, but now they think it probably is. The Giants have not had a quarterback start every game in a season since Eli Manning in 2018.
7: Wow. And that was a clean hit. It was just two guys and it tumbled on.
8: Sandwich.
7: Yeah, it was fine. It was legal and everything.
8: All the
7: fine.
8: Worry about him scrambling and he gets hurt trying to stay in the pocket.
7: Yeah.
8: It happens. The hits just keep coming for Atlanta sports teams, though, as we find out that Hawks rookie Henri Vissar injured his right knee in a workout last week and is having surgery to repair a torn ACL. He'll miss the entire season.
7: Oh, man, a workout? Oh, man.
8: The 7-foot center drafted with the 52nd overall pick by the Clippers, then traded to Atlanta. The 22-year-old averaged 17 points, 9 rebounds, 1 block, and the 43% three-point shooting in 31 starts for the Tar Heels during his senior season. I rounded those numbers up. The Hawks also announced they signed guard Isaac McNeely, who averaged 7 points, 2 rebounds, and 2 assists in 19 minutes during Atlanta's 2 summer leagues. Of course, he's the son or grandson of the great Mr. McNeely from the Mr. Rogers Show.
7: Oh, no kidding. I heard that. That's an incredible story.
8: I'm totally kidding.
7: Or
8: I
7: not,
8: have no
7: really.
8: Idea
7: true
8: if that's
7: story,
8: true
7: yes. Yeah. Yeah. Mr. Green Jeans.
8: I don't even know if that's the guy's name.
7: He might even be the real name. I don't know the story.
8: And the Hawks made a trade, sending Buddy Hield, Ryan Nimhard, and cash considerations to the Hornets for Dorian Finney-Smith. A hyphen. The Hornets are expected to waive Nimhard as part of the trade. The Hawks have created over $2 million trade exception. Hield landed in Atlanta in the trade that sent Porzingis to the Warriors. He was in just 7 games last season for us. Finney-Smith, a veteran winger, has 3 years left on a $53 million contract. And so, welcome to Atlanta, Finney-Smith. Crimson Tide offensive coordinator Ryan Grubb apologizing for comments he made yesterday, in which he called out some fans for booing the team early during Saturday's 50-36 win at home over the Seminoles. Grubb said how proud he was of the team for not quitting despite a slow start in which the offense went 3 and out on each of its first 2 possessions against the Noles. The Bama fans began voicing their displeasure, so Alabama scored on each of its next 9 possessions. I love how that we've got to the point with the self-esteem of these players that if they go 3 and out on 2 straight drives, that the coach has to pump them up by being proud of them for not quitting.
7: Yeah.
8: I mean, how weak is that Alabama team?
7: You know, and the other thing, oh my God, look who's here. Holy smokes.
8: I have no idea who's here. The Gators hosting the Rebels Saturday afternoon in the Swamp. And Florida's favorite, which is causing anxiety for their first-year head coach, John Sumrall, who when told his team was a favorite replied, there's a lot of good drugs out there. But the 21st-ranked Gators are resurgent, tough to beat in Gainesville. Ole Miss may be without star running back Kawan Lacy, who has a shoulder injury. Coming off that emotional win over LSU last weekend makes this another tough SEC matchup. Colorado has removed several players for what Coach Deion Sanders is calling conduct detrimental to the team. Sanders voiced his displeasure with several players laughing after last Saturday's 41-7 loss at Northwestern. That's embarrassing.
7: Yes.
8: Sanders saying, I don't understand how in the world you can find joy or you can find a laughing matter when I'm right behind you walking you to the locker room. I don't understand that, and I've addressed it, and I'm going to put my foot in it, not on it. It's never one thing. I'm one of the most loving and giving and forgiving men you could ever meet. But when you start having conduct detrimental to the team, you don't care about the team. You care about you. I have a problem with that. A year ago, I didn't put my foot down in it enough. It lingered a little bit. Then it imploded. I'm not doing that anymore, Deion says. The Buffaloes are 2-1. So,
7: really?
8: Got that going for him, which is nice.
7: Yeah.
8: September 22nd on this date, 1997, the Braves, who clinched the National League East title when the Mets beat the Marlins earlier, will celebrate on the field after defeating the Expos at Turner Field 3-2 in 11 innings. The decisive run came on a wild pitch that was called a third strike with two outs in the final frame. The title, Atlanta's sixth division straight flag, breaking the major league record. 1998, Braves backstop Eddie Perez's solo home run in Atlanta's 41 win over Florida is the team's 208th round trip for that season, breaking a 32-year-old franchise record. Atlanta will finish the season with 215 homers, with Andrés Galarraga being the club leader with 44. 2002, Greg Maddux pitches 7 innings of 4-hit ball as the Braves beat the Marlins 4-1. Mad Dog joins Cy Young as one of only two pitchers in baseball history to win at least 15 games in 15 straight seasons. 2005. This will disgust you.
7: Yeah.
8: An American Society of Microbiology study.
7: Yeah.
8: Or ASM. On how many people wash their hands after using a public restroom.
7: Oh.
8: Reports how many as a percentage of patrons use the available soap and water at a ballpark.
7: People going to a ballpark, how many wash their hands with soap and water in the restroom? What percentage?
8: Yeah.
7: 4%.
8: Higher.
7: 7%.
8: Higher.
9: 25.
8: Higher.
7: Really?
9: 50?
7: Yeah. I don't believe it.
8: Higher.
9: So, okay, the majority, 75%.
7: There's no...
8: 83%.
7: I don't believe it.
8: But
7: yeah.
8: The 6,300 bathroom users monitored at Turner Field...
7: Yeah.
8: Found that the Braves fans had the worst hygiene with nearly a quarter of the patrons, 37% male and 16% female, did not wash their hands after using the facilities.
9: That's unacceptable.
7: I'll tell you, that's the only thing good about the COVID thing. I wash my hands every time I go into my house again, but go by a sink, I wash my hands. Yeah, I do.
8: Washy-washy. Now, in defense, that was the Turner Field crowd, which frankly was an uglier and dirtier crowd.
7: Yeah, a little iffy. By the way, Pete Davis... guess who's in the freaking booth? You can't guess. Hangman. Dangling Chad Hangman. From the old days.
10: Howdy, boys.
7: Hold on a second. After the break, we'll say welcome to the crowd here. Unbelievable. Pete, sorry to interrupt here as you continue.
8: That's it.
7: Oh, you did. Okay, doke. Holy smokes. What a turn of affairs. Coming up, Kimber P. Flounder and Hangman is a guest appearance here on 106.3. And we'll explain everything coming up. Look out.
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7: 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Here's the number. 770-485-8011. Peach State Windows. The name says windows. The experience says so much more.
10: Here today with Evan Ward, host of North Georgia's Retirement Game Plan. And Evan, we're told to enjoy retirement, but frugal investors often worry about overspending and running out of money. So when it comes to your clients, how can you help ease some of those worries?
13: Well, it starts with income planning. And, you know, here's one of the most common mistakes. It's almost every single person when we first meet with them, they have no income plan. Mm-hmm. They have a thought, they have a hope, they have a, hey, if we make enough money, we'll be able hopefully to make this money last, but there's no plan. And so we build comprehensive income plan that we know this is how we're exactly going to pay your bills in retirement. And more so because look, retiring isn't about, well, I've got enough to survive. It's about enjoying life. You didn't work 30, 40 years of your life to get by in retirement. You did it to enjoy the things that you've always wanted to do. And so we're going to build a second component that covers that quality of life that you know every month, every year, regardless of what's happening with the market, regardless of what's happening in your life, this money's coming in like clockwork and you never have to worry about it. You never have to stress about it. 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
14: The commission's chairman declared,
20: "It's an egregious violation of the act."
14: And the verdict from a former prosecutor,
21: "It smells bad."
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23: If Mayor Bottoms wants her legacy to be too greedy to care, they're off to a great start.
14: Keisha Lance Bottoms. 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
7: Whoops, it easy. Sorry. Pay attention. Oh, there you go. 1958. Elvis Presley. got special permission from the United States Army, and Elvis gave one last press conference at the Military Ocean Terminal in Brooklyn, New York. And after that, on this day in 1958, Elvis Presley joined the rest of the 3rd Armored Division on the USS General Randall for a voyage to Bremerhaven, Germany, to serve as a tank guy in the United States Army. Elvis Presley, and that's where he met Priscilla. And the rest is, as they say, is history. Birthdays include Andrea Bocelli. Or Bocelli, I guess. But Andrea Bocelli is 68 years old, the blind operatic singer. He was exposed to opera as a child because it calmed him down. He's been blind ever since he was 12, raised on a farm. And here's the rest of the story, told by Bocelli himself. Quote, tells the story of a young pregnant woman hospitalized due to appendicitis. The doctors had to apply some ice on her stomach, and when the treatments ended, the doctors suggested that because of what they had to do, that she pretty much ought to abort the baby inside her. Bocelli says they told her it was the best solution because the baby would be born with some kind of disability. But the young, brave wife, he wrote, decided not to abort, and the child was born. I was that child. That woman was my mother. Maybe I'm partisan, he said, but I can say that it was the right choice. Bocelli was born with a congenital glaucoma disease. He was completely blind at age 12 from a brain hemorrhage when he got hit in the head with a football or soccer ball. Bocelli recorded 15 solo albums, 3 greatest hit albums, 9 complete operas, and sold 75 million records. And in fact, I had Flounder play this for me some time ago. One of my favorite songs I have in my magic music stick is the duet with the girl that I went to see in Boston with my brother, who got the blind date and said she wasn't going to have sex with me. She was engaged, having a thing with the Medal of Honor. The Medal of Honor recipient, Nebraska senator. Blue Bayou, Linda Ronstadt. Anyway, Bocelli did a duet with Linda Ronstadt. It was the most beautiful things I've ever heard. Called The Prayer, I think it is, and it's just wonderful. Anyway, in the booth, it's Hangman. What are you doing here? Hangman, we used to work with you, what was it, 20 years? Was it 2005 maybe, or 2000?
0: I moved into engineering it right before the pandemic. So 2000.
7: Yeah, that's...
0: I mean, 2020, so 6 years.
7: Oh, it's longer than that, wasn't it?
9: No, because Hangman trained me, and I started on your show around 2015.
7: God, that seems like a long time
9: 2016.
7: Ago. 2016. Yeah.
0: Yeah. I moved to engineering when we shut down 106.7, and that was before the pandemic.
7: Shannon Burke was, you used to complain you had a great shift over there. He's gone again. What are you talking about? Well, he had to go to Disney World. Are you still, look, he's got Disney World stamps everywhere on him. I've never known a guy who, in fact, didn't you tell me once when you were going to go on another trip to Disney World and your kids said, God, we'll stay home. You guys go. We can't take it anymore.
0: And we've started doing that. The boys stay home with grandma and grandpa about half the trips we take. But we've discovered Royal Caribbean Cruise Line.
7: Oh, boy. Now that's the new thing.
0: Oh, that is so much fun. We cut back on Disney a little.
7: Anyway. And just quickly, you're working for 680?
0: I'm doing some fill-in work for now. Got till the end of the year to figure it out, but these guys were nice enough to welcome me back where I got my start. So.
7: Excellent. And you know Scott?
0: Yep.
7: Talked to Stan.
0: I started here in the day after AJ was born.
7: Really?
0: So 2011.
7: Wow, no kidding.
0: Yep.
7: And you were mentioning you were actually in this studio.
0: I did the first show out of this studio. It was a Friday night. We did Friday night high school football out of this show, out of this studio, and then the next day we did the first Cigar Guys show.
7: Forgot about the cigar guy story. Hell, mercy. So, anyway, it's good to see you. Congratulations.
0: Good seeing you guys. Nice to be back in the building.
7: All right, man. Here's freaking Hangman. I love it. Dangling Chad. And that's where I got it. The election with Al Gore and the Dangling Chads, and his name is Chad. And they were hanging, the Jads were hanging the Dangling Hangman, so I called him Hangman from Dangling Chad.
0: It was so much better than what you were going to call me, the grifter, because I've never saw anything free I didn't want.
7: Oh, there you go. Well, I can relate to that. All right, anyway, congratulations, Hangman. Hang in there, man. All right, there you go. Kimber Feen, Flounder, and the former hangman here in the studio. 404-741-1230, 741-1230 as I have Kimber Feen, Flounder. Let's see. Silicon Valley is fighting back against all what they call the doomer mind viruses taking over the big labs who want to develop AI. And now there are all the calls to regulate AI growing from industry leaders like Anthropic and OpenAI. Well, there's one guy whose name is Verdon, the physicist who founded the effective accelerationism movement. He said, "I don't think AI is going to kill us all. I think this sort of thinking is more dangerous than the AI itself. If you ask any of these doomers how it's supposed to kill us all, they can never actually flesh out all the details. I'm a mathematician. Show me the math." He said the practice of what they call effective altruism, a philosophy that believes a certain circle of enlightened people committed to doing the best good are the only ones to be trusted. He said it is culturally, ideologically compromised all these big labs. Someone's got to stand up to these people. He's endured pushback on AI doomers. They think I'm Voldemort, referring to the Harry Potter guy, the villain. They're obsessed with Harry Potter. The proposed regulators are all friends with CEOs and higher-ups of the biggest AI companies. They propose third-party auditors that are all from the same group, same school of thought. They're all friends. It's a revolving door. They're just going to be sort of a cartel with fake checks and balances. But anyway, I don't know. I mean, I don't, you know, obviously, I don't think there's any doubt we can't stop. We can't stop doing AI. I don't even know what to call it. If we aren't training it and it's teaching itself, then we're not even doing AI. We're just allowing it to continue. And by the way, can we stop it? I don't even know. Is there a way even to stop AI?
8: Well, if you saw over the weekend in San Francisco, they put a human in a boxing ring up against a 6-foot Terminator-like remote control. Yeah. Not even by itself, just remote control. And if he got a couple punches to the face and then the robot just started kicking him and literally kicking him across the ring. And just thinking, if one of those showed up on your doorstep, wanting to ask you questions or wanting something from you, if you didn't have a gun capable of blowing it apart, you're doomed. If that one of those things show up at your door, you're doomed.
7: And if they can make one, they can make a million.
8: Yes.
7: And what about the little tiny drones? I know that was a real thing, when they're developing little miniature, little like bumblebee-sized freaking drones with little darts in them, or you know, poison things or whatever. And if those are around by the millions, you know, just to let them loose from a plane overhead some major city, and it's all over.
8: A couple thousand of them with the little poison in the tip, and just send them into a crowd.
7: Yeah. And if the AI from the bad guys can overpower the AI trying to block them from us because we've stopped trying to develop it, I mean, I don't know what to think.
8: I think it's scarier than they think. They're not how dangerous it can be.
7: Well, haven't they proved it one time after another that these things train themselves to do things on their own? I remember the cases where the robots opened the gates of the cages of the other robots and let them out.
8: And talk to each other in a language we don't know what they're doing.
7: Yeah.
8: We do not decipher or translate their language that they come up with.
7: But again, I don't, unless everybody, well, here's the thing. We can't stop it because I think AI, if it doesn't destroy us, I think AI is really going to be the answer, unless God stops it, to life that may live a very long time and cells that don't get old. And why would you have to work if they can develop machines, bring you food and nourishment and exercise things that you don't have? I mean,
8: we're in a fork in the road. It's right up there with the railroad and the airplane and the computer.
7: This is the wheel. This is developing the wheel.
8: The wheel. This may be as big as the wheel, because it's going to take over every single aspect of your life. It's going to be part of every single aspect of your life. There's no getting away from it.
7: And you know, the best part of this has got to be the hope that it will eliminate things like illness and disease and fear and anxiety. And I mean, it could be a utopia come to life, because nothing will be a problem anymore if AI can solve everything. You know what I mean?
8: But what do you think most of AI money and research is being done for? It's being done for
7: weapons, probably.
8: Purposes.
7: Yeah, weapons, military. Yeah.
8: Yeah.
7: I mean, you know, and again, I'm having trouble just because of my, you know, my age and not being able to relate to this stuff, technology, that this is just, I mean, this is...
8: Doctors have got to be scared blankless to think that their jobs are going to be taken. Because a computer, without, you know, any emotion or anything, can just, you know, go through your stuff and your blood and the DNA and all that and figure out something just for you.
7: Yeah, yeah. Unless it makes them all better. But again, I know it's just, it's freaking scary. All right, hold on. 404-741-1230. Cover Pete and Flounder. And it's Tuesday and Braves are in town. And
8: why do you need lawyers when you got a machine that knows every law that's ever been made anywhere? With, you know,
7: and if you say, and if you say no, he'll take care of the problem. Judge, jury, and executioner, too. I mean, that's the other thing. You have an AI, one guy deciding all trials, all legal issues. Okay, all right, look out. 106.3, how are you doing?
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0: Blinded, the Ramones, 1978, released their fourth studio album, Road to Ruin, featuring I Want to Be Sedated. Also, She's the One, Don't Come Close, Needles and Pins. Ramones, 1970. I have one of my motorcycle jacket, leather jackets, I have patches all over them. And one of the patches says, in case the little hot babes want to come up and read my jacket, it says, heavily sedated for your protection. Yeah, that was kind of weird. Kevin Peden Founder birthday list includes Paul LaMatte. I can't believe he hasn't been a bigger star. Paul LaMatte is 81 years old. Paul LaMatte was the hot rod guy with the greasy hair, the guy, the Elvis haircut dude, the hot rod guy in American Graffiti. And he was one who took that naughty little Mackenzie Phillips for a ride as she joined him to hopped in his little hot rod. And at the end of it, she wanted a memento of her exciting night. She was like a 14-year-old girl or something when she hopped in his hot rod for the drag race in American Graffiti. And so she stole his gear knob off his gear shift, as I recall, Mackenzie Phillips. And the guy, Paul LaMatte, was a really good-looking guy. He had cigarettes rolled up in his T-shirt. Remember that? Remember the guy driving the hot rod?
1: He was around here, too, wasn't
0: yeah.
1: he?
0: Yeah, Paul LaMatte is 81 years old. And what happened to him? I don't think I ever saw him in another thing after American Graffiti. I thought he would be, you know, it was like Fabian. I mean, he looked like, you know, one of those 70s beach stars. And nothing ever panned out. I was very, very surprised. Anyway, Paul LaMatte, 81. Also, Sherry Belafonte's birthday, daughter of Harry Belafonte. Sherry Belafonte, 72 years old. When I was about a 20-year-old college student, I think it was over 60 years ago, probably, 50s. Anyway, she came in when the kids, our five children in my family were all basically grown in high school and stuff. My mother wanted a hobby, and so my father got her a couple of antique shops. And she featured Shaker Furniture, which I have some in my place. And one day, Sherry Belafonte came in to do antique shopping in my mother's store. And she was very nice and little teeny little thing, and she was very sweet. Sherry Belafonte is her birthday today. What's the matter?
1: He's actually from California, around the L.A. area. Paul LaMatte was a Vietnam War veteran, won the National Defense Medal and Vietnam Service Medal, the George Washington Honor Medal from the Freedom Foundation, and he went to the same college I went, San Diego City College.
0: No kidding.
1: He was a boxer in the welterweight division. He was a champion.
0: Crying out loud. I can't believe he never, I mean.
1: He won two Golden Globes, so he's been in stuff.
0: Wow, I guess. Anyway, and by the way, speaking of the sports thing here, Pete Davis, this day in 1927, Jack Dempsey knocked out heavyweight boxing champ Gene Tunney in the seventh round of the heavyweight fight, attempting to regain the title. Uh-oh, wait a minute now. The referee knocked him right to the canvas. He was knocking him down, and the referee said he's not going to start the count until Jack Dempsey went to a neutral corner. And he kind of stalled, and that gave Gene Tunney an extra 3 or 4 seconds to recover before the count started, which he did recover and went on to win the fight. And by the way, 10 people listening to the fight on the radio died of heart attacks. Listening to that fight because of this strange thing, the way it happened down there. Also on this day in 1969, the great Willie Mays hit home run number 600. A game against the Padres ended his career with 660 home runs, Willie Mays. And of course I have my Willie Mays story where he said a bad word to the camera and turned his back on me.
1: Big fan of you.
0: Well, I made a mistake of interview telling him I was doing an interview for a guy he hated, and it was San Francisco media guy. I was at Arizona State University with spring training. I went to interview Willie Mays, and he found out I was working for Paul somebody. I forgot the guy's name, and he said a very bad word to the camera and walked away. Left me standing here like an idiot. So anyway, let's see. Alright, give her, I'm sorry, I think I got a message for later. 404-741-1230, we are running out of time. Have you heard about this looks maxing guy on a streaming, very famous guy? He's got like millions of people watching him. His name, he calls himself Clavicular. And he tries to get a perfect, he's called a manosphere streamer, and he tries to make his looks the best they can be, called looks maxing. And he's very famous if you go on social media stuff. His real name is Braden Peters, and they call him Clavicular, and he's now been charged with rape and drugging women for sex. It happened at his home in Cape Cod. And a woman said they got an Uber to bring her there to his family home in Cape Cod. She went in hopes of meeting the streamer to further her own career. As a young girl, she was underage. Instead, he loaded her up with alcohol and then had sex with her when she was too drunk to say no. And then when she fell asleep drunk and woke up, he was already having sex with her before she even woke up. Anyway, he says, oh, it's a crock. It's a lie. It's not true. Anyway, the looks maxing streamer clavicular. Looks maxing. That's how you're making livings now. Just social.
1: Making up words.
0: God. Yeah, exactly what it is. All right, boys, we'll do better. I'll do better tomorrow. I've got a little thing on my, side. Probably not. Anyway, one more Flounder's funny. Here we go, right?
2: First off, you're too big, Houston. Relax, all right? I don't like that I can drive 4 hours and still be in Houston. I don't care for that. I like that I'm downtown and I'm 30 minutes away from two different airports. That's not fun for me. I don't like that's not a convenient. Yeah, I don't know if there's like Ozempic for cities, but you need it, all right? Well, I don't like that. I don't care for your weather. I've been here for 24 hours. I have had four different versions of bad weather. I've been too hot, I have been too cold, it has been too dry, and I have been too wet. In 24 hours. It's not usually a time where you're like, man, I need a raincoat. Man, I need to moisturize. It is. It was humid in January. You can't be humid in winter. It was Christmas like a week ago. You still have decorations up in some places. Like, I feel like I'm in Santa's mouth right now. I don't care for this. I also don't like your baseball team. No, it's fine. You can boo me. I'm sorry. My parents hooked up in a different place than your parents 40 years ago. I also really, really don't like Ted Cruz.
0: Wow.
2: Which is why it was a very emotionally complex thing for me at your World Series parade to watch Astro fans boo Ted Cruz. Because he's a really trash human being, and it takes a lot for the Astros to boo a trash can, because that is...
0: Oh, my.
2: But he has been a very outspoken proponent for ICE, right? And taking, like, people back to Mexico, which I think is so ironic, right? Because usually when there is ICE, he goes to Mexico, and...
0: Oh, mercy.
3: Dustin Nickerson.
0: There you go. All right, boys, tomorrow is hump day. Holy smokes. Hopefully we will. In the meantime, sing me home, Christine. That's right, baby. I gotta go. You're killing me.

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1: Negotiations resume. I'm Lisa Lucera, Fox News. President Trump said this afternoon two envoys sat down with Iranian leaders for about 3 hours in an effort to find common ground after warning Iran this morning during his speech to the United Nations General Assembly.
2: For 51 years, the fanatical Iranian regime has ruled by bloodshed and mass murder, spreading death and carnage and chaos across the entire Middle East and beyond. They were the bully of the Middle East, but they are the bully no more.
1: Secretary of State Marco Rubio says President Trump is open to meeting with Iran's president while he's in New York for the General Assembly. The president also met with Ukraine's president, Volodymyr Zelensky, on the sidelines of the UN, expressing hope that the U.S. could help end the war.
3: To be honest with you, it's time. A lot of people being killed, and they don't want that, but I think they both want to see the war end.
1: This comes after Russia launched missile and drone attacks on four regions of Ukraine, killing five people. Zelensky says Ukraine's forces struck two Russian oil refineries. A former postal worker has been charged in Utah for dumping hundreds of mail-in ballots in the trash.
4: Acting Deputy Attorney General Trent McCotter telling reporters,
5: "We're announcing the indictment of Damon Matai C. As alleged in the indictment, the defendant, then a letter carrier for the Postal Service in Utah, destroyed over 300 mail-in ballots that were meant to be delivered to residents for the June 23rd primary."
4: U.S. Attorney for the District of Utah, Melissa Holyoke, detailing the charges against the 34-year-old.
6: For unlawful secretion, destruction, and delay of mail, for illegally disposing of mail-in ballots.
4: Officials stressing this is part of the DOJ's crackdown on voting law compliance across the country.
1: Fox's Kristen Goodwin. Wall Street stocks held near their record highs as oil prices eased again. The Dow lost 185. The Nasdaq up 122. 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
4: The latest Fox News power rankings conclude Democrats overall have an 11-point advantage this fall with a 7-point lead in the House. But the rankings also looked at what voters want to hear. They are 58% more likely, for example, to vote for someone who wants to tax billionaires, and 53% more likely to vote for someone who wants Medicare for all. They are also 50% less likely to vote for someone who backs Democratic Socialists of America policies, 53% less likely to vote for someone who wants to abolish ICE, and voters are less likely to support a candidate endorsed by independent Vermont Senator Bernie Sanders by a 10-point margin. Jessica Rosenthal, Fox News.
1: Former Vice President Kamala Harris in Detroit today, campaigning with Democratic Senate candidate Abdullah Sayed, who says the visit is about Democratic unity. A former state trooper from Florida criminally charged with sending data from AI-connected cameras to friends.
8: Florida Highway Patrol says a trooper was fired and arrested for allegedly sending his friends data from flock cameras using social media apps like Snapchat. Alan Fernandez is now charged with sending that data, including photos taken by the cameras of car license tags, to at least a dozen people. Florida state investigators say the data came from restricted databases and that Fernandez was trained to know what constituted improper use of the systems. The Flock cameras have been a politically touchy subject, citing concerns over privacy and warrantless surveillance. In Miami, Evan Brown, Fox News.
1: The Greenville County, South Carolina coroner says actors Hayden Panettiere died from an accidental overdose of several drugs, including fentanyl. The 36-year-old was found unresponsive in an apartment in the city on August 16th. Greenville police say the investigation into her death is continuing. I'm Lee Silicera. This is Fox News.
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have some fun on a Tuesday, and an enormous Tuesday. Maybe you thought to yourself, it's been a slow news day. Well, not on my end it hasn't been. It's been a gigantic news day, full of highs and lows and ups and downs, as so many news days are. Democrats are insane and violent, and there's a new poll out that is probably the most disheartening poll I've ever seen about how they feel. We'll go into that. Donald Trump did an outstanding job at the UN, and that really, really matters, and I will go into that. Rubio said something, I like Rubio, said something I did not care for about Iran. We'll talk about that. All that we are going to discuss once again, the poison poured into the black community by people lying, and so much more, emails and so much more coming up tonight on the world famous Jesse Kelly Show. Now, I'm going to begin with something that I'm not going to begin with. Look, I'm stupid. I went to community college. I know that doesn't make sense, but just hear me out. There's a poll. They polled Democrats. And the poll was, well, the title of it was Democrats Want Trump Out by Almost Any Means Necessary. Okay? I'll put it to you this way. One of the questions on this list was, President Donald Trump was assassinated. How would Democrats feel about that? Do you know how many Democrats would oppose that outright? 32%. 25% are neutral. 43% are on board with it. These people cannot be allowed to have power again. They cannot be allowed to have power again. Now, I will come back to that because there's a lot more to it. I wanted to lay that out first because I'm about to get upset once again with the GOP and the messaging leading up to a midterm election that very well may not go our way. And let's remember this fact. There are degrees of an election not going your way. For instance, here's one for you. Let's make it about us. The Save America Act. You want that passed, right? I want that passed. Trump wants it passed. Pass the Save Act. Pass the Save Act. We've said it 1,000 times. Okay, we're all on board. Why didn't we get it passed? Here's the long and the short of it. We don't have a very big majority in either chamber of the House, in either chamber of Congress, not the House or the Senate. The majority is slim. We don't have enough people. That's why we didn't get it passed. And all it took was, in the Senate, just two or three Republicans, these rhino swampy losers, to oppose it, and that screwed us. So, yes, we have a majority in the House, we have a majority in the Senate, and we have the presidency, there's no question, and it's better to be in the majority than in the minority, but let's again realize there are degrees to this thing. If we were sitting here, you and me, and we were sitting on, let's say, a 30-seat majority in the House, 20-30-seat majority in the House, and let's just say, for the sake of argument, we had 60 United States senators, 6-0, not totally outside of the realm of possibility, you just got to pick up one here, one there. If that was the case, we would have been passing the Save America Act and other things. We have a majority, but not a big one. Now, heading into the midterms, I get it, you get it. Diesel's expensive. Regular gas is expensive. Beef is expensive. Things are, groceries in general, things are expensive. People have had their standard of living reduced in the last 4 or 5 years, and they've had that reduced because inflation has crushed the value of the dollar, and people are unhappy. Maybe this is you unhappy with their financial lot in life. I get it, and you get it. And because of that, we're looking at things like this. Rasmussen, Democrats open up an 8-

0: Now, what if it's a 20 or 30 seat majority for Democrats in the House? And as long as we're going along the Ragnarok road, what if it's a 20-30 seat majority for Democrats in the House with 51 votes in the Senate? The last Democrats who opposed abolishing the filibuster, they got run out of their party. That would be Sinema and Manchin. They were both senators. Those two senators are the only reason the filibuster still remained. The communists were so angry about it, they sent both of them packing back to their home states. Let's say, for the sake of argument, we're looking at a 20-30 seat Democrat majority in the House and 51 senators. That will be a disaster. We'll survive, don't get me wrong. We'll live to fight another day. But my goodness, you know what will come? I'm telling you right now. Chris, go ahead, write this one down. And please, please, Lord, let me be wrong. You know they're going to pass amnesty if they get a majority in both houses, right? Because they'll shave off enough Republicans. You won't need that many. They'll shave off enough Republicans to get to the vote thresholds they need, and they'll pass amnesty. So Democrats never lose an election. Okay, all right, right. We don't have to stay on that. Let's understand there are degrees to how bad November is going to be. And what we do between now and November is going to go a long way to determining how November goes. And when I say we, I mean all of us. You have a role to play in this. I have a role to play in this. Our elected officials, the people in the administration have a role to play in this. People on TV on our side, on radio or podcast, people have a role to play in this whole effort. So back to what I have discussed again and again and again. Messaging matters. Messaging matters extra when you enter an environment like the one we have now. And that environment is this, because of the insane money printing during COVID, plus shutting down the economy, plus massive bills, the normal person has lost 30 to 50% of their buying power. In just the last 5 years, people are angry all the time now. When the Biden administration, when they were in there and they were running their stupid mouths about how great everything was, all it did was make people mad. It made people angry. You can't say that about the economy when people can't afford the groceries they're used to affording, when they can't afford a tank of gas. My son, my 17-year-old, got to me last night, and he kept storming in. He said, "Dad, you have any idea what it just cost to fill up my car?" He didn't have that kind of money. Now, don't get me wrong. He's hardcore righty, but there's palpable anger out there. And when there is palpable anger about people's lot in life, you have to be extremely disciplined and careful about how you message that, because you are, if you're a politician or a political person, you or me or anything else, you are dealing with nitroglycerin. You know, that super explosive, super combustible liquid where, I mean, you can't shake it around too much. If you drop it, it's going to explode. You have to hold that thing like a newborn baby when you are discussing the cost of anything right now. And by the way, Democrats know this. Republicans know this. Well, at least they should know this. This should be widely known across the political spectrum. You can message different ways about different issues when you start talking about the economy and affordability and gas prices and diesel and all these other things. Now you have a newborn baby in your hands, and you better walk real slow, and you better watch where you're going. You better be real careful. And once again, I'm not seeing the appropriate care. We'll talk in a moment.
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4: What an opportunity. So Donald Trump at some point this week will address the United Nations in New York City, the new hometown of socialism and communism in the United States. I would love that opportunity, but my words would carry no weight at all. His words will. Now, I used to be a political speechwriter, and not a very good one, and this was back in the late 1960s. Oh, my God. Yeah, I'm that old. But here is what I would like to hear Donald Trump say to the UN. Something like this. I would like for this to be my last speech, or the last speech of any president before the United Nations. This body is worthless and has been worthless since its very beginning back in 1945. I am not aware that the United Nations has stopped even one major conflict worldwide, but the United Nations has been anti-American and anti-Israel from the get-go. UNICEF collecting money for bombs. A world court on which the Soviet Union had three judges, but the United States only one. This General Assembly, at the beginning, the Soviet Union had three votes, the United States only one. The United Nations, you people sitting out there right now, and your predecessors have done nothing significantly positive for world peace in general, or the United States in particular. Please, just go away. We could use this building for something more positive. The possibilities are endless. Thank you and goodbye. Yeah, in my dreams. In my dreams. Neil Bortz, Extra 106.3.
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8: 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I had to leave real early. Really sleazy. 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
9: 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Apparently, we're playing Run DMC on the. Chris, I don't think we've ever done that before. Where did that even come? What is wrong with you? Anyway, it's the Jesse Kelly Show on a Tuesday. You can email the show, jesse@jessekellyshow.com. Now, I'm going to do a little experiment with you, and I'm only going to give you a few seconds. Sorry, I probably should have done it before the break. You're a political person slash historical person, no question. On some level, you are. Otherwise, you wouldn't be listening to the sound of my stupid voice. So, as far as famous political quotes go, what are the ones that stand out most in your mind? I'm talking about through all of history. Is there one, two, three political quotes you can think of that have stood the test of time? I'll give you just a couple seconds. I'll give you to the end of Frito Bandito to see if you got it right. Just think for a moment. What are those quotes by political people, kings, queens, prime ministers, whoever it may be, that stood the test of time?

0: Munch, munch, munch a bunch of fritos.
1: Let them eat cake. You ever heard that before? Of course you have. Even Jewish producer Chris has. He doesn't know anything. You've heard of that before. That's Marie Antoinette. That's France. Hundreds of years ago. How is it that you, an American, in the year of our Lord 2026, have heard the phrase, let them eat cake? One of the most famous phrases that's been passed down for the last couple hundred years. Why? Why did that resonate so much with people? Because at a time when people were down, at a time when things weren't going well for a decent percentage of the population, the people leading it spoke, instead of having empathy, they spoke with arrogance. They spoke in a way that basically said, ah, screw them. Not that important. Eat cake. And it created so much anger and resentment that it cost somebody their head. Setting that aside, it created so much anger and resentment in the people that were spit on. The quote to this day is known by people across the world. Let them eat cake. Let me ask you one more. Jimmy Carter. Jimmy Carter was a dirty communist, horrible president. Jimmy Carter got elected and set about doing the things communists always do, destroying everything. And surprise, surprise, Jimmy Carter got elected and prices started to go through the roof. Interest rates, everything, the cost of energy started to go through the roof. People couldn't afford to heat their homes, heating oil prices, gas lines. My dad used to tell me about the gas lines and everything else. Okay? Jimmy Carter got himself famous during that time. You know how he got himself famous? Jimmy Carter, he went on TV and said this. He talked to all of America like this.
2: 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Simply by keeping our thermostats, for instance, at 65 degrees in the daytime and 55 degrees at night, we could save half the current shortage of natural gas. If we learn to...
1: What did he just say? People were sitting at home freezing, wrapped in blankets in their home, or getting heating bills that they can't afford to pay. They're desperate. They're angry. And the president of the United States of America went on television and said this.
2: All of us must learn to waste less energy. Simply by keeping our thermostats, for instance, at 65 degrees in the daytime and 55 degrees at night, we could save half the current shortage of natural gas. If we learn to live thriftily and remember the importance of helping our neighbors, then we can find ways to adjust.
1: The President of the United States of America, when people were hurting and angry, had his own let them eat cake moment on television. Hey, that's too bad about your energy prices. Why don't you adjust the thermostat? 55 degrees is fine. You got blankets? I don't want to hear. We're all in this together. And you know what happened? What happened to Jimmy Carter is one of the things that has happened very few times in American history. Jimmy Carter got curb stomped in his reelection campaign. Look, people have lost reelection campaigns. That's very, very rare. We're definitely not going to count Trump's because they stole it, but that's another matter. People have lost reelection campaigns. That's really rare. But it happens. It's happened before. People, sitting presidents, don't get slaughtered in their reelection campaign unless they have screwed something up big time. And what is Jimmy Carter's most infamous moment to this day? Put on a sweater. Turn up the thermostat. Let's just put on a sweater. You've got blankets. When people are hurting, you can't say that stuff. Or the public will interpret it as you don't care. you're spitting in their face, and they will punish you at the polls for it. That brings me to the latest. Before I get to that, let me save you some money. How about that for a sell? Let me save you some money. How about if your wireless bill, what if it could go down by orders of magnitude? You know, that's what Pure Talk is doing. Pure Talk is out there saving people a fortune on their wireless plan, and they are doing this while hiring Americans. Imagine that. Maybe Pure Talk should do training for all the rest of the corporations in America. Look, you can save your customers a fortune and not hire foreigners. 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You know you don't need a new phone. You can get one. They have them, but you know you can keep your phone, keep your number. All you have to do is pick up that phone and dial #250 and say Jesse Kelly. #250. Say Jesse Kelly. Oh, keep in mind, you switch now. 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We'll be back.
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4: News. I'm John Saucier. In a speech to the United Nations General Assembly today, President Trump urged Iran to make a deal or face annihilation. Speaking with reporters afterwards, he reiterates there are two choices.
5: In one case, it's obliteration, and the other alternative is potential greatness. It could be a great country.
4: The president says he met with Iranian leaders today. Former Vice President Kamala Harris campaigning with Michigan Democratic Senate nominee Abdullah Saeed at a maternal health care roundtable in Detroit. The former VP claims Al-Sayed's opponent, Republican nominee Mike Rogers, would not protect health care for Americans.
6: Donald Trump cut Medicaid funding by $1 trillion. Mm-hmm. These are the facts. Mike Rogers supported that cut through that big bad bill.
4: There's a very closely watched Senate race there in Michigan. It could determine which party ultimately controls the Senate. America is listening to Fox News.
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10: When Barack Obama came in and talked about a fundamental change to America, and he started off with the apology tour. Many of us who were kind of open-minded, like, all right, let's see what's going to happen here. Many of us looked at it as, all right, this is the apology tour for America's push into the Middle East, and most notably for Iraq. Not so much for Afghanistan, but mostly for Iraq. And a lot of people were willing to give it a chance. What happened is it quickly revealed itself as, no, this is the push towards globalism, communism, state. statism. And Obamacare was just part of that. And every single institution that was pushed, whether it's DEI or anything else, was always part of that. And so that's where, like, the basis, that's where it really got the, hey, we can win political power this way. And all it's done is accelerated.
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10: Here are your sports headlines for Tuesday, September 22nd. The NL East champion Atlanta Braves are back at Truist Park tonight as they open up a three-game series against the Cincinnati Reds. As we have reached the final week of the regular season, it'll be J.R. Richie on the mound for the Braves tonight. He'll be opposed by Brandon Williamson. First pitch is set for 7:15. 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Penix is returning from a torn ACL that he suffered last season. The Falcons are 0-2 on the season thus far. 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

0: It is the Jesse Kelly Show on a magnificent, wonderful Tuesday. We're going to switch to the communists here in a moment. Don't worry, I'm almost done with this little thing. But as I've said over and over, messaging matters, and you must be careful about your messaging when people are hurting economically. You don't tell them to shut up. You don't tell them to suck it up. You don't tell them it's worth it. You don't tell them the economy's booming. You're fine. Quit complaining. These are interpreted by people who are hurting as you not caring. You being an out of touch, arrogant jerk. That's how these things are interpreted. And to piggyback on that, you don't tell people to just do without. Oh, turn the thermostat up. They may have to do without, but you don't say that. Brooke Rollins is the Secretary of Agriculture, went on Benny Johnson's show, was talking about, now she had a bunch to say here, but I'm going to focus on one part of it, talking about the cost of beef. Now, Americans love beef. We are a beef country. I've never been in a household that didn't consume beef. Even Chris's people consume beef, ground beef. Steaks, if you can afford it anymore. Beef is, we love it here in America. It has become a central part of the American diet. For a variety of reasons, I'm not laying this at the feet of the Trump administration. For a variety of reasons, beef has become ridiculously unaffordable in this country. I am sticker shocked when I go to the grocery store. I know you are too. People are angry they can't afford beef. They want to make hamburger helper or that cheeseburger mac recipe that's sometimes on the back of the shells and cheese bag. Anyway. This is the Secretary of Agriculture.
1: But if it is too expensive, unlike fuel, Benny, you can eat chicken, pork, salmon, eggs. There are other sources of really good protein. And all of those prices are coming down as well. So.
0: What? Can we not do that, please? I'm worried about winning elections. That is my concern. I am worried about winning elections. You know what Jewish producer Chris just said to me? He does not remember the last time he ate a steak. He doesn't remember it. Months. Do you know what that sounds like to people like Jewish producer? You know what this sounds like?
1: If it is too expensive, unlike fuel, Benny, you can eat chicken, pork, salmon, eggs. There are other sources of really good.
0: Just buy some chicken. Oh, you can't afford beef? Buy a chicken. Have some eggs. Hey, Chris, I don't want to hear any whining about steak. Get some eggs. That lands really well. The GOP, to their credit, I want to be fair, has been way, way better at messaging in recent weeks. This is in large part due to the fact they've featured J.D. Vance, who's way better at that than anyone else in this administration, way better at that. They have been better. There's no question about it. But these little moments, they turn into Democrat ads that Democrats run on the television and swing voters sit at home and they listen to this stuff and it gets them angry at us. And it makes it harder for you and me to win elections. And it makes that possible gap in us being the minority and majority, it makes that gap larger. We have got to tighten this up now. We are a month and a week, basically, before an election. In fact, I think it's exactly a month and a week before the election. I guess that would make it five weeks. It'd probably be a better way to put that. Shut up, Chris. We are 5 weeks before the election. No more of this from anybody ever. Please. I don't want to hear golden age. I don't want to hear greatest economy ever. I don't want to hear it's worth it for you to pay more for gas. And I dang sure don't want to hear you tell me to just eat more chicken. No more.
1: But
0: no.
1: If it is too expensive, unlike fuel, Benny, you can eat chicken, pork, salmon, eggs.
0: Good freaking grief. No more of that. Please. As I said yesterday. I'm voting GOP. I am going to drag my very unmotivated normie friends to the polls to vote GOP. I'm going to beg, borrow, and steal. I'll tell you right now, and I don't care how bad it makes me look as a person, I've already got a plan to bribe my one buddy who absolutely refuses with beer to the polls so he will vote GOP. I am going to work hard to make sure our minority, if we are going to be one, is not going to be a big minority. There's not going to be a wide gap. But you people in the administration have got to start helping me out here. Help me out, please. No more let them eat cake. No more put on a sweater. No more eat some eggs. No more of that, please. Why? Well, this is why. Democrats, what percentage of them have a very positive view about Trump being impeached and convicted by both houses of Congress? 75%. Plus 12% for somewhat positive. Plus another, it's almost every Democrat. Oh, okay. Well, that's bad, but all right. No one's surprised by that. Using the 25th Amendment to the Constitution, Trump has been declared unfit by a majority of his cabinet and removed from office. What are the percentage in Democrats? Oh, again, about 90%. It's all of them. Oh, here's an interesting one. What percent want President Donald Trump to die in his sleep? Well, it's 55%. Another 28 don't have a positive or negative reaction about it. Wouldn't care. Okay. Well, here's an interesting one. To safeguard the Constitution, a group of U.S. military leaders have removed President Trump from power and assumed control of the United States of America. Remember what that is. That's a military coup. Tanks, planes, flying, cruising into Washington, D.C., throwing members of the Secret Service in handcuffs, the ones they don't have to kill, and carting the president off to prison. What are we looking at with Democrats here? Oh, again, the numbers are well over 50%. And I already told you about the assassination numbers. We cannot allow these people to have power. These people, you thought the things they did with power were bad before. You thought the Biden administration was a horror show. And, of course, it was an absolute horror show. That was the appetizer. This is what's coming.
2: So I think there's a number of cabinet secretaries that have blatantly broken the law, done unconstitutional things, and I think they better get ready because we'll come for them.
0: The last time the communists took power, they not only sent the FBI after pro-life pastors, they rounded up 1,000 Republicans as fast as they possibly could, justified it by using January 6th. And at the end of Biden's 4 years, they were so ashamed of what they'd done that they put out a public statement they intended to get another 1,000 in the coming 4 years. That's what they did the last time. And after they lost the election, or I should say leading up to the election, before that, leading up to the election, after having shot Donald Trump in the head, tried to kill him twice, they also arrested him and virtually every district they possibly could in the United States of America, and that was the appetizer. These demons cannot be given control of the United States of America again. That is my interest. That is my concern. And that is why I want the messaging to tighten up right about now. 5 weeks. 5 weeks. That's what we got. No more let them eat cake. We'll be back.
3: 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Jesse Kelly.
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0: It is the Jesse Kelly Show, final segment of the Jesse Kelly Show on a fantastic, wonderful Tuesday. Remember, you can email us, jesse@jessekellyshow.com. Your love, your hate, your death threats. Let's shift gears here and do something positive, because I'll tell you what, something very, very positive did happen today. Trump spoke at the United Nations. The United Nations is a detestable organization. It's an organization that has been taken over by globalist communists. It just has. Globalist communists. Well, Antonio Guterres, the accent's a little rough, but listen to this crap.
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0: I'll start it again. Just prepping you for the accent. Remember, this is the chief. This is a UN chief, right? UN chief, this is what this organization stands
1: today
0: for.
1: Today I call on every government to adopt a national plan to transition away from fossil fuels aligned with 1.5 degrees, with clear timelines and protection for affected workers and communities. We know that fossil fuel interests won't step aside on their own. For decades, big oil has treated the atmosphere as an open sewer and cashed in on the consequences.
0: That's the UN chief calling for the largest genocide in the history of mankind, and that is not at all overstating things. If we could ever, if we did ever eliminate fossil fuels, billions of people would die. The famine alone would kill untold numbers of people. That's the UN chief calling for genocide. That's what it is. Okay? Donald Trump does not play that game, that globalist communist game. And the president of the United States of America has, I don't care who the UN chief is, everybody knows who the big dog in that room is when the American president walks in, because it's always us. The American president has a voice that is far greater than every other voice in that room combined when it comes to the power of things. And Donald Trump, and he does this very, very well, stood up today unafraid in front of a group of globalist communists and just smacked them around right to their stupid faces.
2: It is deeply ironic that the United Nations has an entire institution, the UNESCO group of people and countries devoted to protecting cultural heritage, yet with their ceaseless promotion of mass migration, these globalists are actively destroying the greatest cultures and most extraordinary heritage in all of history.
0: It's extremely sad to me. Maybe it's on your bucket list. Maybe it's not on your bucket list. But I've told you this. Rome was sad to me. It was a low moment in my life. I was on a vacation in Rome. But since I was a child, you know what a nerd I am, what a history nerd I am. Rome and Roman history and the, you know, the Caesars and all that stuff. Complete fascination with that my entire life. Since I was a child, I dreamt of standing inside the Colosseum. I dreamt of, hey, one day, maybe I'll have the money to go over to Rome and look at this city. I don't know if you could argue it has more history than any other place, any other city on the planet, but it's got to be on the short list. I would have to sit and think about that, but it's on the short list for sure. Chris, am I all wet on that? It's on the short list. Got to be. Okay. It was filthy. Africans everywhere. Everywhere. When I finally got to that Colosseum, I wanted to see so badly. Since I was a child, my family got out of a cab and we were swarmed by Africans fresh off the boat trying to pickpocket us and sell us trinkets. Swarmed immediately. I was mortified at what these European commie leaders have allowed to happen to their countries. And I love it that the American president stands up in front of them and calls them out on it.
2: It is deeply ironic that the United Nations has an entire institution, the UNESCO group of people and countries devoted to protecting cultural heritage, yet with their ceaseless promotion of mass migration, these globalists are actively destroying the greatest cultures and most extraordinary heritage in all of history.
0: That's wonderful. President stands in front of the UN and speaks like this.
2: There's no human right to illegal immigration, but there is a right to remain a sovereign nation, and we want to remain a sovereign nation, and so should you.
0: Says this stuff.
2: The craven hypocrites of Human Rights Council have little to say about the persecution of Christians. I mean, Christians are being persecuted all over the world. It's not even believable. I never thought I'd say it. But it's been happening for a long time. So this is persecution of Christians or the crimes of the world's most repressive regimes, yet they want America to open up our borders to gangs and criminals from world's most dangerous places. They want the worst people to come in from the worst places on earth, and we don't do it anymore. We did do it, but we don't do that anymore.
0: That's awesome. Isn't it so much better when you have a president that doesn't use these opportunities to crap on your country and get up and speak like a global citizen? I mean, this could have been the American president, granted with a different accent.
1: Today I call on every government to adopt a national plan to transition away from fossil fuels aligned with 1.5 degrees, with clear timelines and protection for affected workers and communities. We know that fossil fuel interests won't step aside on their own. For decades, big oil has treated the atmosphere as an open sewer and cashed in on the consequences.
0: Kind of gross that we fund this organization. There's no question about it. But at least we finally have a president who doesn't buy into this crap all the time. All right. We're going to come back to a little bit more of the radicalism of the Democrat Party, because I told you I was going to do that. We have smart ones and we have dumb ones. We'll discuss that. More poison poured into the black community. I didn't get to it last night, and I promised I would. These new general electorate poll numbers on how Americans feel about Israel. That'll be fascinating. Maybe you'll be horrified. Maybe you'll be celebrating. We'll talk about that. Make fun of Bill Gates. So much more. Before we do any of that, let me do this. Let me remind you that you do not have to suffer with bad employees. And you don't have to suffer with an empty desk either. Are you looking for that salesman? Are you looking for that temp worker? Are you looking for that VP, that accountant? 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
6: Must unite against Iran. I'm Lisa Lacera, Fox News. That was President Trump's message to world leaders during his address to the UN General Assembly.
7: President Trump says he has a big decision to make between making a deal with Iran, allowing the country to rebuild.
8: Or do I annihilate the Islamic Republic and do it quickly, never giving them a chance to kill and destroy people and countries again.
7: The president at the UN General Assembly predicted a deal with Iran could be possible after the upcoming midterm elections. President Trump says all nations should isolate Iran economically as part of a pressure campaign.
6: Fox's Jared Halpern at the White House. The president said this afternoon that two White House envoys met with Iranian leaders for about 3 hours today in an effort to negotiate an end to the conflict. On the sidelines of the UN, the president signed an agreement with Denmark and Greenland aimed at strengthening Arctic and North Atlantic security.
2: No U.S. adversary will ever be permitted to establish a military presence in Greenland anymore or make sensitive investments there without our express written approval.
6: The agreement will pave the way for more U.S. bases in Greenland, but keeps it under Danish control. The president has talked about acquiring Greenland, an autonomous territory of Denmark, since 2019, and has threatened to seize it from Denmark. Forecasters keeping tabs on a nor'easter that could impact tens of millions this weekend.
9: Some of this heavy surf already coming in. We could see waves up to 18 feet in the coming days as this nor'easter is developing with wind gusts up to 60 miles per hour. And what that could possibly do is knock out power to many communities up and down the I-95 corridor. Over 80 million people are going to be affected in 13 different states.
6: Fox Weather's Robert Ray in Kill Devil Hills, North Carolina. 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
15: let's solve child abuse before it ever happens.
6: The White House Fraud Task Force says it's removing hundreds of thousands of names from Obamacare.
16: Vice President Vance and CMS Administrator Dr. Mehmet Oz said they were stopping Obamacare enrollment for 750,000 people who were likely fraudulently enrolled. Vance said they found, for example, a ring of 40 insurance broker agents who fraudulently funneled 50,000 people into Obamacare.
17: Most of those people were not eligible. Either they didn't meet the citizenship or the income requirements. Many of those people quite literally didn't even exist.
16: Dr. Oz highlighted the case of two brokers who made extravagant purchases off the fraud, including a new home in Key West, Florida.
18: I'm going to say super simple. Fraud will destroy Obamacare.
16: They are also conducting additional verification on more than 400,000 other enrollees. Jessica Rosenthal, Fox News.
6: The governor of Texas has stopped the approval of permits for data centers while an electricity audit continues.
19: Texas Republican Governor Greg Abbott is expanding a moratorium on data center approvals. On Monday, he ordered environmental regulators who oversee air and water permits to stop approving those for data centers until they get the results of an audit being done by the Electric Reliability Council of Texas, or ERCOT, the state's main power grid operator. ERCOT has said that audit could last until December. Abbott, who is running for re-election on the November ballot, has pivoted from his previous stance last year, calling for Texas to be the, quote, epicenter of AI development. He has also proposed working with state lawmakers to cut financial incentives for data centers. Tanya J. Powers, Fox News.
6: DoorDash will pay $131.5 million to settle claims that it underpaid delivery workers in New York City. City Hall described the deal as the largest worker settlement in city history. It also requires the company to submit to a new monitoring system to ensure compliance with delivery worker pay laws. In a statement, DoorDash admitted errors. I'm Lee Silasera. This is Fox News.
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0: The Jesse Kelly Show, another hour of the Jesse Kelly Show on a wonderful, wonderful Tuesday. I'm going to get back to a little bit more of the radicalism of Democrats and why some of them are smart and we have to hope those people don't get listened to. We are going to do some emails this hour. I will get to that America not liking Israel anymore polling number. Another poll that came out said that. Maybe I'll get to the Marco Rubio statement. All that, so much more still to come on the world famous Jesse Kelly Show. Now, I already brought up that chart about the radicalism of Democrats. They want Trump dead. They want the 25th Amendment. They actually want a military coup. And we'll combine that with these couple things. Data analysis proves radical communists aren't the fringe. The majority of Democrats are DSA. Don't allow the James Carville types to pull the wool over your eyes. You know, he likes to go out and rail against these DSA types.
1: My problem with the Democratic Socialist Law, don't use our name. If the Democratic name is held in such ill repute by the Democratic Socialist Hyson Piker, call yourself something else. Call yourself the Communist Party. Don't matter to me. But don't use the word democratic. If you think we're so bad, if you think Franklin Roosevelt, Martin Luther King, and Bill Clinton, and Barack Obama were all so terrible, don't use our name. Use Norman Thomas's name or Vladimir Lenin, whoever the hell your hero is.
0: Maybe Carville knows this. Maybe he doesn't. But that's the average Democrat now. How many more polls do I have to read you about how Democrat voters feel? This is not just some New York radical. Your neighbor with that Joe Biden bumper sticker, if anyone actually owned one of those. Your neighbor with that Joe Biden bumper sticker is probably nasty and violent. It's probably an outright communist. The elected officials across the country are participating with the most insane things because that's what Democrat voters want now. Headline from Free Beacon, Arizona AG, the Attorney General, coordinated with far left abolish ICE and defund the police group while opposing border security measure. Attorney generals are saying defund the police. This is where we are now. Now, that's the bad news. Here's some worse news. I am worried they're going to start listening to the smart ones. I don't know that they will, but I am worried that they will. What does it sound like to be a smart communist? Well, you can hate America and you can want to burn it down, but you know you can't say that. You gotta tiptoe around things.
2: Some days I can hardly believe what is happening in this country.
0: Yes, that's Slick Willie.
2: Some days I can hardly believe what is happening in this country that I love so much. People in charge have created one set of rules for themselves and another set for everyone else. They've weaponized government to settle personal scores, prosecute enemies, stamp out free speech. They've even made the federal government a new profit center for themselves and their allies.
0: Of course, we all know Bill Clinton. I mean, the Clintons wrote the book on all that stuff. Certainly the weaponizing of government against their enemies. The Clintons wrote the book on that. But Bill knows you don't say that. You sound reasonable. Here's Barack Obama. Of course, all he says in this very long clip is, I'm a dirty thief and I want to take your money. Because they're all thieves. In the end, they're all just thieves. But man alive. Doesn't this sound reasonable?
3: We can have debates about what our marginal tax rate should be. And I would argue that...
0: By the way, I need to do something because Obama did this and he did this very well. He does it all the time and it's a tactic and it's one you need to learn. You probably already know it, but it's one you most definitely need to learn because the really smart communists like Obama, the ones you really truly have to fear, they will use this tactic. And that tactic is this. They will try to take the most important parts of their revolution and they'll try to isolate those parts from criticism. And one of the ways they do that is, well, he just did it at the opening of this. We can have a debate about fill in the blank. You know,
3: we can have debates about what our marginal tax rate should be.
0: Stop. We can have debates about the marginal tax rate. Let me explain. That's him taking the parts of the revolution that aren't that important and kind of tossing them to you and me to act like, well, look, he's listening. We can argue about these things, but what he's really doing is taking his most important parts and he's pulling them away and said, but because he always finishes it up with, hey, we can have a debate about this,

0: Here it is. This is the butt. This is the butt. He just gave you permission. You can argue with me about this, all right? That was him tossing you a bone. Now comes the cat.
1: Not millionaires, but folks who cannot spend ever a fraction of their wealth, and neither can their kids or their grandkids, say they are moving to Florida, not because they love Florida. They might, it's not, nothing against Florida, nice weather. But because they're trying to avoid...
0: Weather in Florida sucks, by the way.
1: A state tax, which is a rounding error in their wealth. Now that's there's a certain mentality there, that says, I should not have to give up anything.
0: They're all just thieves in the end. Remember that. They're all just thieves. Hey, island worshiper Jesse. In today's show, you alluded to the fact that diesel prices are a topic you're going to stand up to Republicans about. Not sure that's what I said, but anyway. However, I was listening to Beck. That would be Glenn Beck, I'm sure. He was delving into gas and diesel prices. At one point, he mentioned the Iranian war is Trump's war and gas prices are his. Then he explained that Ukraine Russia was Biden's and that diesel prices are Biden's. Okay. All right. I'm not going to go into everything else that was said. And I didn't listen to Glenn's show today. I don't listen to anyone else's show. That's certainly no disrespect to Glenn. I don't listen to anyone's show because I don't want to accidentally copy anybody. All my thoughts are my own stupid thoughts. There's no question that the Ukraine-Russian war is a huge, huge part of driving up diesel prices. There's no question about that. But do we want to talk about why? Do you know who the number two exporter of diesel is on planet Earth? You want to take a guess? Russia. Did you know that every piece of food you have put in your mouth for really most of your life, it was diesel fuel that brought that food to the restaurant or the grocery store? And did you know this? Ukraine is currently blowing up and bragging about blowing up diesel refineries in Russia. And I don't mean one. I don't mean two. Okay. So what's the point in all this? Where do you think Ukraine got the money? Where do you think Ukraine got the weaponry they needed? This small country that is not wealthy, where do you think Ukraine got the means to launch attacks on Russian diesel refineries? They got it from us. And remember, Ukraine has not, I can't stress this enough, not been cut off ever by us. Since the election, Trump handles it better, of course. Trump handles it differently, of course. But Ukraine has not been cut off, not at all. We are the ones providing Ukraine with the means to drive diesel fuel up. That's on us too. That's the problem. That's on us too. And yeah, you can blame Biden for that whole thing starting, but we could have kept the checkbook at home. We have chosen not to. Here we are. All right. Let's do some more emails. Hang on.
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10: During a recent speech at the Air and Space Force Association's cyber conference, Joint Chiefs Chairman General Dan Kane spoke about the changing nature of the military landscape.
11: The character of war, how we fight, the speed at which we fight is changing really, really fast.
10: The chairman said that is mostly seen through the measurement of time.
11: Information moves so fast that leader decision times has compressed from weeks down to days down to seconds.
10: General Kane said the key is to prepare and be ready before a crisis point hits, and that our troops
11: are America's ultimate insurance policy.
10: He also issued this challenge.
11: Adapt right now so the joint force is prepared to fight, endure, and win in global contested environments.
10: Kevin Uretsky, Fox News.

0: It is the Jesse Kelly Show on a magnificent, wonderful Tuesday, member. You can email the show, jesse@jessekellyshow.com, and I'm going to get to those right about now. We still have to get to the Marco Rubio stuff. I will get to this Israel poll thing. Before I get to after emails, I'm going to do the Israel things. I missed it last night. Teased it, ran out of time, whatever. Too bad, so sad. Sometimes I get distracted. What, Chris? Jesse. Another example of corruption has taken place in Pittsburgh. Look into the prior mayor, Special Ed Gainey. The current mayor and DA are finding all kinds of misappropriation of city funds. From an old Pittsburgher that moved to Florida a long time ago, asked me not to use his name, and I will not. All right, so a couple things. Pittsburgh, when I was a kid, I was born in Steubenville, Ohio. It's a town, unless you're from Ohio, you probably haven't heard of it, but Steubenville, Ohio, southeast Ohio, right? I did not live there. We lived in a teeny tiny town called Toronto, Ohio. Not Toronto, Canada. I'm not a dirty foreigner. Toronto, Ohio. It's down, right down on the Ohio River. And it's exactly what you'd expect. Again, construction family. It's Rust Belt factories, power plants. I think every guy I knew worked at the plant, right? It was just that kind of a place. We moved out of there when I was 10 years old, but the closest major city for us was not the other Ohio major cities, Cincinnati and Cleveland and Columbus. Those were far, far away from us. The closest one to us was Pittsburgh. If you had to fly somewhere, which I never flew somewhere when I was a kid, we couldn't do that. But if you ever had to fly somewhere, you went to Pittsburgh. If you had some sort of anniversary dinner or something like that, you had to go to Pittsburgh, because there weren't any fancy places in Toronto. Some yummy food in Toronto, but there weren't any fancy places, right? Anyway, Pittsburgh, and I remember this as a kid, was so cool, because Pittsburgh was this wonderful mix, and some of this still exists, don't get me wrong. Pittsburgh was this wonderful mix of you get city amenities. You know, you're going to get the city of restaurant selection, and there's going to be a good concert that comes to town. And honestly, well, maybe the biggest thing for Pittsburgh is professional sports. If you're into professional sports, my grandpa Jack, my dad's dad, died when I was a young kid. But he had season tickets to the Pittsburgh Steelers his whole life. My older sister still roots to the Steelers because of that to this day. All right, anyway, you get it. A lot of connections to Pittsburgh. When I went to Pittsburgh, the last time I went there, I had to go back for a funeral. My aunt died. This is a while back. Don't worry about it. I'm fine. The last time I had to go to Pittsburgh, I had to fly into Pittsburgh and then drive over to the funeral. It was like a different place. It was a different place. And it was a different place because the Democrat Party has gotten so insanely evil in the last 10, 20 years. And now they just steal out in the open. Did you know, I know you're going to be shocked, but did you know Democrats, some of them in the past, have been hugely anti-corruption? Isn't that wild? There were Democrat leaders all throughout the history of the United States of America that were anti-corruption. Now, every Democrat is in corruption in one way or the other. The only difference is whether or not they've been caught. Whenever you give a Democrat charge over the treasury of any area, doesn't matter where it is, they will steal. They will find a way to loot the treasury all the time. They're all the same way. In the end, they're all just thieves. Jay Steele. I just heard about the Slovenian plethora. That means a lot. I know what plethora means, of hamburgers. I hope you didn't miss the opportunity to promote the world famous Jesse Kelly burger. I doubt those Slovenians have a clue what Chipotle is, and it would probably take the whole country by storm. Then, besides calling yourself the Menu Whisperer or Jesse the Vest, you could nickname yourself International Burger Meister. Also, for the right money, I'd be happy to be your proxy in country to make sure no one puts any filthy lettuce, pickles, or mushrooms on it. His name is Bo. I want to give credit to Slovenians where it's due. They do a good burger. They do a good burger because it's cattle country. There's cows all over the place. It's cattle country. They eat them and they milk them, right? They do good cheese. They do good yogurt. They do good meat. They do that. They do good beef, right? You don't get a lot of this over
1: but
0: there.
1: But if it is too expensive, unlike Fuel Benny, you can eat chicken, pork.
0: No, I'm not going to get sidetracked. They do a good burger, but I'm going to level with you here. Maybe you've always dreamt of traveling to Europe or something like that. And that's fine. There's all kinds of cool stuff, all kinds of cool history and stuff there. That's fine. But maybe you're in a place where you can't afford it. Or maybe your health is poor and you're in a place in your life where you don't think you're ever going to get to go. You want me to make you feel better about that? For the most part, European food sucks compared to American food. I will give them all the credit in the world. Pastries over there are not just better, they are significantly better. Croissant, and that includes bread, croissants, things like that. They are significantly better over there. Chris just asked, sausage. Oh, you would think, right? Sausage? Surely. Sausage? I can drive down to HEB right now, Chris, and get 20 packs of sausage better than sausage over there. Now, don't get me wrong. I've had good sausage over there. I mean, you can call me Pete Buttigieg, but it's not special. And their burgers in Slovenia, they do a good burger. It's not better than some smash burger you'd make at home. It's just not. You know what else they don't do that well? Pizza. You have pizza places in your town better than pizza over there. That's a fact. Don't dream about European food. Dream about chalk. Dream about this day. It's not in the distant future. 90 days from now. That's roughly the new year. You have testosterone levels that are 20% higher than they are now. You're no longer sluggish. 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We'll be back.

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1: Fox News, I'm Tom Rigotti. President Trump delivering his speech before the United Nations General Assembly today and reiterating his threat to Iran. Fox Business Network's Edward Lawrence reports.
2: The president says he's open to a deal, but is contemplating total annihilation for the Iranian leaders. Now, the chokehold on the Strait of Hormuz pushed up oil prices, which increased gas prices.
1: Iran's president addresses the General Assembly tomorrow. A Republican senator is calling for a congressional probe of President Trump's oldest son. Fox's Lisa Brady has details.
3: In a letter to the Senate Judiciary Committee, Utah Senator John Curtis says Donald Trump Jr. should be investigated over his business dealings and subpoenaed after a Russian oligarch paid for some of his wedding celebrations earlier this year. The bride, Bettina Trump, has called Umar Kremlev a dear friend.
1: The president did not attend the wedding. 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
8: Another day, another challenge to gun laws in New York. This time it concerns the number of firearms a person who doesn't live within New York City may actually carry under their New York City concealed carry license. New York infamously has separate licensing categories for the state as a whole and the five boroughs of New York City, while demanding firearms be individually registered to the permit itself. And a city-issued license restricts a non-New York State resident to just one registered firearm. The plaintiffs in the case of Hendrick et al. Versus New York City say this is unconstitutional as it applies gun laws unfairly to non-residents, that the Second Amendment talks about keeping and bearing arms as in plural, and that the law likely fails the U.S. Supreme Court's test in the Bruin decision, which compares modern gun laws to historic gun law and tradition. And those are your bullet points. I'm Eben Brown, Fox News.
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0: Jesse Kelly Show on a wonderful, wonderful Tuesday. Remember, if you missed any part of the show, you can download it. iHeart, Spotify, iTunes. All right, so I teased this last night. Ran my mouth about a bunch of things. That happens. You're just going to have to get used to it. And never ended up getting to it. But, of course, that means I owe you the story tonight, or at least we're going to talk about it. And as is so often the case on this show, there's an above-average chance that I'm about to say something that is going to offend you, really no matter how you feel about this particular issue. Because this is one of those issues that is not going away. We use the term broken containment a lot. And just to recap, what I mean by that is if you are a political person, certainly a political person who gets involved on social media, you are in a bubble. You talk about politics, you talk to other political people, you share stories, maybe you argue, all kinds of, you are in a bubble. And when I say bubble, this is what I mean. You know, I don't hang out with political people, I hang out with normies. All my neighbors are normies. They're all Republicans. That's who I hang out with, though. They're normies. They're not really involved. They don't pay attention. That thing you're talking about, or I'm talking about, when I show up on Saturday, last Saturday, my neighbor had a little college football party, invited everybody. It was just an excuse for everybody to go eat and have fun. When I show up at this college football party, at some point in time over the next 3 or 4 hours of stuffing our faces, is that issue you're talking about, is it going to be brought up by the normies? That's how I can tell what people genuinely care about, because these are the people I hang out with. Now, if it comes up at that party, if it comes up when we're at a small group at church, if it comes up that what has happened is that issue has broken containment. And any efforts to contain the issue are useless. It's broken containment. I keep bringing it up. Not going to go off on it now. Gas prices, diesel prices. You can say till you're blue in the face, just don't talk about it. This hurts us in the election. You can talk about it or not. It's broken containment. Cannot be contained. It's out there. The subject of Israel has been a hot button subject since the foundation of the modern state of Israel. It's been a hot button subject, not just in America, across the globe. It was heavily debated, pro and against and pro and against. There's just something about it. Because look, and I understand so much of it ties back to the religious significance of that area for Muslims, for Jews, for Christians. It's just such a central location where so many of these global dominating religions are centered that people are going to argue about it. They're going to war over it. I understand all that. There's a ton of history there is what I'm trying to get out. A ton of history there. Now, let's understand this part because we have to talk about the flip side of it. Israel, there aren't very many people. And there weren't very many people when they were trying to found the modern state of Israel. They just did not have huge numbers. And of course, you understand Hitler played a little bit of a role in that. But even if he had not, globally, if you look at it just numbers-wise, they didn't have huge numbers. What did they need then? If they're gonna get their way in there and they're gonna establish a modern state of Israel, what was necessary for that? You had to have benefactors, big brothers, if you will. You had to have somebody, a big guy, step behind you and say, hey, I'm with him, and this is how it's going to be. Because they did not have the power, the political power. They didn't have the numbers to do that themselves. So, because they knew that was the case, Israel launched a fairly global effort where they would send people, send allies to various governments across the globe looking for those benefactors to give them what they needed. Hey, we need your backing. It was a very focused effort. Hey, we'll make it about us. Hey, America, we're trying to get this modern state of Israel established. Can you back us here? There was lobbying, basically. It was lobbying. The big lobbying effort. Britain, all of them, lobbying. They were lobbying for it. Britain actually had control of it, so there was a lot of lobbying in Britain, but that's another story. So there's a lot of lobbying efforts. Now, after the formation of the modern state of Israel, I mean, 5 minutes after it was established,
1: As you can imagine, the Muslim countries around them were a touch salty about that. And they decided, no, we're taking this back because, again, to Muslims, to Jews, to Christians, this is a central location where so much of the history of their religion, it centers around it. I went with Chris and a bunch of you and my family. I went to Israel for a trip through my Holy Land. I wasn't going to see the Jewish sites or the Muslim sites. Of course, we saw all those things. It was, and Chris went, and he's a Jew. He went to see the Jewish sites. Of course, you see what I mean? Because of that, it's always going to be controversial. The Muslim countries around the modern state of Israel immediately start launching all kinds of attacks and revolts. There's all kinds of ugly history there. And you know about the Six-Day War and all these things. We don't have to cover that. During that time, the United States of America has been, I don't want to go too far with what I'm about to say, because I'm not sure that it's entirely accurate, but I'll just throw this out there, and I'm telling you right now, I'm not sure this is entirely accurate. I don't think the modern state of Israel would have lasted and would still exist without the backing of the United States of America. Chris agrees. Now, I'm not saying that's factual, but I think unless the United States of America was standing behind them in various ways, economic ways, military ways, I don't think the modern state of Israel exists without the backing of the United States of America, helping them weather all these storms, fight all these wars, get on their feet economically. Not that Israel doesn't do well economically, as you can imagine. It's a country full of Jews. They do fine. But you know what I mean? It was the United States of America has been a critical benefactor behind the United States of America, or behind Israel, and I don't think Israel still exists without them. All right. Now, Israel is aware of that too. You know who else is aware of that? The Muslim countries who hate Israel. And it's not every Muslim country that hates Israel. Granted, there are no Muslim countries where Jews can thrive. That's just not a thing that really exists. I understand Morocco a little bit has some, but for the most part, it doesn't happen. So I know there's a global hostility between the two religions. Everyone knows that. But it's not every Muslim state in the world has this obsession with destroying Israel, but it's enough of them. Countries like Qatar, not super friendly with Israel. You know this. Iran is probably the most obvious one. Death to Israel and from the river to the sea and all the other crap they are always chanting out there. And for the longest time, the Muslim countries, they went about this in extremely a ham-fisted way. Ham-fisted as in they'll put out some stupid melodramatic public statement, the sword of Allah is coming to Tel Aviv or something stupid like that. And then they promptly get their teeth kicked in by the more modern, more advanced Israeli military. This has happened forever. They started to wise up. They started to wise up to a very old saying that you've heard many times before. The pen is mightier than the sword. Your stupid social media proclamations about you being the sword of Allah and all this other stuff will come down on the head of the Jewish dogs and all the way they always talk, every single one. Yeah, that's not nearly as effective as throwing some money around and doing your own lobbying. We'll talk about that in just a moment. Before we talk about that, let me talk to you about pain. Pain sucks. It is life-sucking. It is. When you are in constant pain, you give things up that you love because they hurt. I've done it in my life. It's one of those things that kind of comes for everybody at some point. Every now and then you think to yourself, I want to do, I probably shouldn't. That's going to hurt my knee. That's going to hurt my back. What on you hurts? Or is it multiple places? Is it just achy all over the place? You're inflamed. You are inflamed. What's the solution? Your body needs support. Your body's already trying to fight the inflammation. Your body knows about the inflammation. You need Relief Factor. 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Just try it. 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
10: The growth of artificial intelligence is one of the things animating voters with just weeks to go before the midterm elections. A new Politico poll finds that about 2 out of 3 Americans say there is at least a, quote, moderate risk that advanced AI could destroy humanity, and it's not a partisan issue. The poll found that majorities across parties, genders, and age groups hold that view. It also finds that Americans are leaning towards slowing or pausing AI development instead of building more advanced models. It comes as Anthropic's CEO has asked for a limited waiver to antitrust rules so they can slow down development. President Trump has described new warnings about AI as a hoax, and Attorney General Todd Blanche says it's not the Justice Department's job to regulate AI.
11: We're prosecutors, not regulators, so we're not going to try to regulate AI.
10: AI is sure to be a major topic of conversation next week when Chinese President Xi Jinping visits the White House. Tanya J. Powers, Fox News.
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0: It is the Jesse Kelly Show on a wonderful Tuesday. Remember, you can email us, jesse@jessekellyshow.com. So if you're just joining us now, we're having a bit of an Israel background discussion, and I just talked about how the modern state of Israel, it formed, and of course lobbying was and remains huge for them because it's a small country and they need backing of countries like the United States of America. Fast forward to modern day, and the Muslim countries who hate the modern state of Israel and want it completely eliminated, they have wisened up and they have way cranked up their lobbying efforts across the globe, but we're going to focus now inside the borders of the United States of America. Things like this book, complaining about Israeli influence, ironically benefits from offshore Arab funding. They've gotten in on the lobbying game. So that has brought us to this place. The American people are dissatisfied with their economic situation. The American people don't want to hear about any other foreign country. They're more sensitive to that now than they have, I don't want to say ever been, but certainly have ever been in my lifetime. The American people do not want to hear about your foreign country, whatever that country may be. So if you get to a place where the American people are hearing about your country all the time, that's bad for your reputation in America. Combine that with this little tidbit, which I'm not going to go off on it. I'm just stating facts here. The war in Iran, my normie friends have said to me, this seems like we did this for Israel. Do we do this for Israel? You know, Trump said when he was interviewed, remember what he said? I did it for them. And then he listed other countries, but that is one of those things that has broken containment. It's an extremely unpopular war. Whether you love it or not, it's fine. It's an extremely unpopular war that has driven up gas prices, and it has broken containment that people think we launched this war. People think they're paying $4 and $5 a gallon for gas in large part because of Israel and Israel's influence on the country. That's just a fact. I'm stating facts for you. Now, where are we at? Listen to this.
1: The trend line is unbelievable. Look at the trend line here. Compare this to Donald Trump's first term. At this point in Donald Trump's first term, Israel's average net favorability.
2: Wow.
1: You go back here. Look at this. It was plus 51 points. Wow, Johnny says. Wow, Johnny says, because this is what, plus 51. It's minus 16 points in the average poll now. That is what, a 67-point shift against Israel in just 8 years. Israel used to be a consensus issue in American politics, and that was a pro-Israeli position. Now the consensus has actually shifted, and now when it comes to general electorate, it is a minus. Israel is now seen negatively, and we're seeing it in poll after poll after poll.
0: 67-point drop in 8 years. I tried to allude to this, so let me just say it frankly. There are a variety of factors contributing to a loss that great in 8 years. It's not just one thing. It's not just the Iran war or maybe what Israel is doing in Gaza. And it's not just Arab funding. And it's not just, there are a variety of factors contributing to this. I'm not going to go into all those. We don't have to. Because the point of my conversation is simply this. You look at these numbers, and you look at the trend, and you look at gas prices. Israel might be running out of friends. The Democrats are already gone. The Democrats are gone. Is there another major country on the planet that will be a benefactor to Israel? You know, I played the UN earlier, these dirty commies at the UN.
3: Today I call on every government.
0: Yeah, I don't want to hear a stupid voice again. The UN, they hate Israel. They're constantly trying to bring the hammer down on Israel. And you know the one reason, and I can't stress this enough, the one reason they haven't been able to? Us. Every time they try to hammer them down, America steps in and says, no. If these trends continue, America doesn't step in. Now, maybe you are thrilled with this. Maybe you're one of these people, Israel controls everything, fine, and that's fine, whatever. Maybe this mortifies you. Maybe you are a hardcore Zionist type. This is, you believe this is America's role and whatnot. And again, that's fine. You feel about this however you want. I'm just stating how it is. These trends are undeniable. Undeniable. And if you happen to be one of these hardcore Zionist types, this should have you quaking and you need a plan.
1: The trend line is unbelievable. Look at the trend line here. Compare this to Donald Trump's first term. At this point in Donald Trump's first term, Israel's average net favorability.
2: Wow.
1: You go back here. Look at this. It was plus 51 points. Wow, Johnny says. Wow, Johnny says, because this is what? Plus 51. It's minus 16 points in the average poll now. That is what? A 67-point shift against Israel in just 8 years.
0: I think we can stop saying America is the last benefactor Israel has, because half of America is already out. The Democrat Party hates Israel. This is now completely isolated to the American right. The last major friend the state of Israel has on planet Earth is, I guess I'll just call it the Republican Party, but it's the American right. And those numbers are trending down as well. So, if you are one of these hardcore Zionist types, if that is you, there needs to be a new strategy. There has to be a plan. And that plan either has to be for life after America being Big Brother, or that plan has to be, I'm not exactly sure what, to win over the hearts and minds and cement the hearts and minds of the American right. There has to be a plan. Because as it's trending now, this alliance is going to be over. I'm not saying next year. That's ridiculous. These things take time. 10 years from now, there is no America-Israel alliance if this continues. It's over. So there. Maybe you're cheering. Maybe you're crying. But it is what it is. We'll be back. I've been telling you for a long time that Pure Talk is the best wireless company out there. 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
8: The ball is-
2: was in Iran's court. I'm Lisa Lucera, Fox News. That's essentially the message from President Trump after he said two White House envoys met with Iranian leaders for 3 hours today on the sidelines of the UN General Assembly.
5: In one case, it's obliteration, and the other alternative is potential greatness. It could be a great country.
2: This morning, during his address to the UN, the president threatened to annihilate Iran if a deal isn't reached. Another focus of the president's speech, artificial intelligence.
8: President Trump told world leaders the U.S. rejects any attempt to construct a globalist scheme to control artificial intelligence.
9: These are the same people that are now saying that AI is going to kill us all, that robots are going to attack us, and that everything is going to be a total disaster. Same group of people.
8: The president has dismissed concerns from tech industry leaders who warn of a needed slowdown of AI development and government regulation. AI is expected to be among the major topics discussed between President Trump and Chinese President Xi Jinping at a state visit later this week.
2: Fox's Jared Halpern at the White House. Former Vice President Kamala Harris in Michigan this afternoon in support of Senate candidate Abdullah Syed.
10: Harris back in campaign mode, arriving at a black-led Detroit midwife center for a roundtable discussion about black maternal health. The sub-agenda was politics and generating support for Michigan's Democratic Senate nominee, Abdul Al-Sayed, who did poorly with black voters in his surprise primary victory.
11: Because on this subject, I know he will be a champion. And I have a right to say that.
10: His Republican opponent, Mike Rogers, released a statement reading, "Desperate times call for desperate measures. And Abdul is so desperate that he's parachuting Kamala Harris into Michigan to save his flailing campaign."
2: Fox's Mike Tobin in Detroit. 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